0: We should start to see some of the results soon. And we want to run you through some of what we're going to be watching tonight. Of course, the big ones across the statewide races. We have governor, lieutenant governor, attorney general, state superintendent for the schools. We have the Senate race for who will replace Mark Wayne Mullen, who obviously went on to become the Department of Homeland Security Secretary, and his now seat is filled by Alan Armstrong temporarily until this election is decided in November. But we'll narrow the field of candidates tonight. The House District number one is the big one here for the Tulsa area, with Kevin Hearn running for that Senate seat I just mentioned. He will be vacating his position in the House, and there are a lot of candidates in that race, a lot of those anticipating the results this evening. There's a good chance that in that race, and maybe some of the others, we'll be headed for a runoff in August. And we'll get through all of this this evening to line up what is going to be coming up in that August runoff. And maybe we'll find out who's running on to the general in some cases. We're also going to be watching the results for Tulsa County District Attorney, Tulsa County Commissioner. There's that District 1 race. Just for note, there was a District 3 race that would have happened this year, but only one candidate filed, and that is the incumbent. So he's got the seat. He's going to continue with another term. We'll be watching results for Labor Commissioner, Insurance Commissioner, Corporation Commissioner, County Treasurer. I mean, you name it, we're going to be all over it. Our reporters, again, are across the city with the various watch parties, primarily with those big statewide offices, with the governor's race, some of the congressional offices. We'll check in with them momentarily. We invite you to join us this evening if you want to talk about your experience at the polls today. You can text us at 918-921-1023. You can also use the open mic on the KRMG app. We're going to hear from some voters from throughout the day, and we're going to hear from some of the candidates and those who are supporting those candidates at their watch parties. Get into all of that. We'll look back at some of the history too, because we haven't done this in a while. It's been since 2018 that the governor's seat was open. You know, we have Governor Kevin Stitt here coming to the end of his second term. He is term limited. Last time we were here, he was in a primary. Governor Stitt finished second, you might remember, behind Mick Cornett. They ended up in a runoff, and he's been in office ever since. So we're kind of in some new territory, at least for the last several years. And some other races are similar in that nature. So we'll get into all of this. Fox 23 and KRMG's Rick Maradon is going to stop by later. He spoke with nearly every candidate on the ballot, especially in the Tulsa Metro. He and I both interviewed most of the candidates for governor. We'll talk with him about some of those candidates, how they're feeling, and we'll get into a lot of those results. We'll also check in with Tulsa County Election Board Secretary Gwen Freeman a little bit later. She joined me on the KRMG Morning News almost 12 hours ago as polls had just opened. And at that point, everything had gone very well. There were no long lines, no issues that early, and I still haven't heard of any. Steve Berg is here with me this evening, kind of a back together here once again.
1: Yeah.
0: It's been a while since we were on the air together. So.
1: Yeah, welcome back.
0: Thank you. I'm well caffeinated. I am well napped, so we're in for the long haul, and we have newsroom pizza. So we're in for the evening here.
1: Yeah.
0: But Steve, I'll hand it over to you. We want to check in with our reporters.
1: Yeah, our KRMG reporters are out in force covering all the major watch parties here locally in Tulsa, especially when it comes to the governor's race and the race to fill the first district seat in Congress. That, of course, is our representative here in Tulsa. That seat being vacated, as Skylar said, by Kevin Hearn, who is running for Senate. We start our live team coverage with Crystal Kelly. She is standing by at the VFW Post 577 over there near 6th and Peoria, just outside downtown Tulsa, which is home to the Gentner Drummond Watch Party. She joins us now live. Crystal.
2: Yes, Steve, we do not have any election night pizza here, but we do have a lot of laughter and handshaking going on. The supporters are grabbing their buttons, they're putting on T-shirts, they're getting koozies, and, you know, they're just hanging out talking about what their hopes are for tonight. Drummond just walked through the door, and he's shaking hands with all of his supporters and just having a good time. It's a really good mood right now, and we're just waiting for all of the votes to start filtering in, and so we can see what tonight holds for us. Live in downtown Tulsa, Crystal Kelly, 102.3 KRMG, Tulsa's News and Talk.
1: Thanks, Crystal. Kirk McCracken, KRMG's Kirk McCracken, is standing by live at the Mike Mazie Watch Party. And Kirk, Mazie, with what little polling data we have, has been shown to be Drummond's probably primary opponent in this race for governor. Kirk, you're at the Ventura in Bixby. That's an event center down there, I guess.
3: Yeah. It's on Yale, on South Yale, and it's a really nice event center. Mike Mazie got here about an hour ago, spoke to the media a little bit. Of course, he's running for governor. He spoke to the media probably about 30 minutes ago, and now he's been talking to some of his constituents. He's just kind of going around, shaking hands, talking to people. The place is filling up. There's a lot of people here with red, white, and blue outfits on. They did ask Mazie if he had talked to President Trump today, and he said he hadn't. But he really was appreciative of his endorsement. Kirk McCracken, 102.3 KRMG, Tulsa's News and Talk.
1: All right, thanks, Kirk. And turning our attention to the race for that first district seat, in Congress, Grant Merrill is covering the Nathan Butterfield Watch Party, which is at Canes Ballroom, historic Canes Ballroom. Grant joins us now live to tell us what's going on at the Canes. Grant. Okay, apparently we don't have Grant on the line there at Canes Ballroom. We'll try to get back to him.
4: Here we go, Steve. You there?
1: Okay, got you, Grant. Go ahead.
4: It's always awful when you hit the mute switch. Sorry about that.
1: No problem.
4: Here at Canes Ballroom this evening, of course, we've got lots of folks filtering in for Nathan Butterfield. Since we were with you last, the amount of attendees has just about tripled. In fact, a lot of representation from the Cherokee Nation tribal citizen community who are coming to support Nathan Butterfield tonight. But of course, you know, there's a lot of unknowns at this point as the polls have just closed within the last 15 minutes or so. And of course, this is the time where everybody's just wondering what's going to happen. A lot of supporters, including Sheriff Vic Regalado, are here. Lots of friends and family, and of lots of his colleagues as well. So it'll be interesting to see what tonight holds. We're just waiting on the numbers to come in. From Canes Ballroom in downtown Tulsa, I'm Grant Merrill, 102.3 KRMG, Tulsa's News and Talk.
1: All right, thanks, Grant. Meantime, Bert Williams standing by live at Sheridan Church near 41st and Memorial. That, of course, is the church where Pastor Jackson Lawmeyer does his thing on Sunday mornings, but he is there for his watch party as he tries to run for that first district seat in Congress. Bert joining us now live. Bert.
5: Yeah, Steve, I had an interesting talk with John Killian here at the church. Jackson Lawmeyer's representative here. Jackson Lawmeyer is not here yet, but I thought I might ask him a couple of questions. I asked him for some thoughts, and he, in effect, said no comment. And he said that they would not make any comments on the record until they were sure by the returns that Lawmeyer was either in or out. And Lawmeyer would then make official statement at that time. So I guess there won't be any talk beforehand. I asked him if he knew when Lawmeyer was going to be here, and he said yes. And then that was it. So, again, we're just going to be sequestered over here with Channel 6 in the corner and see what happens between now and the time that Lawmeyer shows up, watching the returns come in. Bert Williams, 102.3 KRMG, Tulsa's News and Talk.
1: All right, thank you, Bert. And last but certainly not least, Ben Morgan is standing by live at the Mark Tedford Watch Party at Stony Creek over there by the Bass Pro Shop in Broken Arrow. And Ben, based on the number of commercials that we hear here at the radio station, one can assume that Mark Tedford is probably one of the three front runners in the race for the first district seat in Congress, along with Jackson Lawmeyer and Nathan Butterfield. But you're standing by live at their watch party there. What's going on?
6: Yeah, Ben Morgan here out in Broken Arrow. You are correct. The mood here is very good. Just spent some time going around, talking to some voters, mingling here at the Mark Tedford watch party. The confidence is pretty strong here. A lot of people think that he could just win this out right here tonight. Of course, we will see later on if that is true. They're making some announcements there in the conference room, so I had to step out, make sure I wasn't getting too loud, but I'm expecting to head back in there, talk to a couple more voters, maybe even Mark Tedford himself, and we've got TVs up and running, so we are going to be watching the results just like everyone else. Ben Morgan live in Broken Arrow, 102.3 KRMG, Tulsa's News and Talk.
0: You're listening to live coverage of the primary elections in Oklahoma for 2026. And Steve, we are starting to see those very early returns. Just to remind folks, as we watch the results come in, the initial numbers that we see are absentee ballots and the early voting from last week. So we do have some of that trickling in now. We have nothing from today. It does take some time, as Gwen Freeman was telling us this morning, that they have to physically drive from the precincts to the election board. In the case of Tulsa County, they are going to the new election board headquarters there at 12,000 East Skelly Drive. This is really their first major election night out there. But Gwen did tell me for early voting purposes, it was much better. Folks may remember the location on North Denver Small parking lot, tight in and out of there. Tight quarters. They have much more space, much more parking. And she said it was just fantastic for early voting. Same goes for the Tulsa Tech campus they used in Broken Arrow as their second location. But today, it is all going to be brought back to that election board headquarters location. And they come back with the physical ballots that are under lock and key, and only the sheriff's office has access to them. But really what they're doing is bringing a thumb drive that has the data. You remember when you voted, you put your ballot in that scanner, that gets tabulated there, and then it's put onto a thumb drive, taken out to the election board physically by car. There is no internet connection. So they take them out there, and they get plugged in, and that's where we start to see the results come in. But at this point, we are looking at absentee mail and early voting numbers come in. So we'll let some of those start to add up before we start bringing you some of the numbers. But we are seeing some of that come in, so we'll bring you the results soon. We'll check back in with our field of reporters. Fox 23 and KRMG's Rick Marinon will be with us in about 15 minutes, and we will hear from the election board secretary herself, Gwen Freeman, a little bit later. We'll take a break, and we'll be back after this. 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We'll have all the results from Tuesday's primary elections in Tulsa and across the state. Plus, we'll check in with BA City Manager Michael Spurgeon on Broken Arrow's decision to hit pause on data centers. The KRMG Morning News with Skyler Cooper, Wednesday, 5 to 9 a.m., 102.3 KRMG, Tulsa's News and Talk.
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0: You're listening to live coverage of the Oklahoma primary elections on 102.3 KRMG Tulsa's election headquarters. I'm Skyler Cooper, along with Steve Berg and our entire team here at KRMG. We are fanned out across the city to bring you updates from the various watch parties with the candidates here in town. As I mentioned before the break, we are starting to see some results come in, but they are just the early voting and absentee ballots that we get first. We have nothing from today's tally yet, but we do start to see some of those coming in. It gives us an early idea, Steve, of maybe who's going to jump out as a front runner, where we're going to see runoffs, but we've got a lot ahead here this evening.
1: So. I was going to say, people should not get their hopes up too high or too low based on just these absentee ballots, but that's the whole reason we're here, and that's what people want to hear, is what the results are so far. So we'll get right to it, with the main event, of course, being the governor's race. As of right now, again, these are just absentee ballots being counted. None of the precincts for Election Day votes have been counted as of yet. But we've got Gentner Drummond with 28% of the vote. Mike Mazey following close behind with about 27% of the vote. And then in third place, Chip Keating with about 15% of the vote. And then Charles McCall with about 13%. And then just a smattering of votes for some of the other candidates. But that, at least so far, and again, as we can't emphasize this enough, very early in the race. But that's shaking out about the way I think people expected, as far as the names that you expected to be up at the top of the election results there. So again, it goes Drummond, Mazey, Keating, and McCall so far. Again, a long way to go. For lieutenant governor, we've got T.W. Shannon that has jumped way out to an early lead. Again, these are just the absentee ballots, so nobody else should get their hopes dashed just yet. But right now, T.W. Shannon, far and away the leading candidate in the lieutenant governor's race with 53% of the vote. Daryl Weaver with 13%. Justin Humphrey, state legislator, Justin J.J. Humphrey with 11% of the vote. And then David Ostro with 10% of the vote. Moving right along, we've got the race for attorney general. And that's a close one so far. Only two candidates in this race compared to these other very crowded fields. Only two candidates running for state AG. John Eccles with 57% of the vote is in the lead compared to Jeff Starling with 42% of the vote. For state treasurer, you've got Cindy Byrd. Well-known name there. The state auditor, Cindy Byrd, now running for state treasurer, 62% of the vote. Todd Russ with 37%. For state school superintendent, that's also a very crowded field, much like the governor's race and the lieutenant governor's race. Right now, Robert Franklin in the lead in that race with 23% of the vote. John Cox, you've probably seen his name on a lot of the signs here around Tulsa, 20% of the vote. James Taylor, 17%. Todd Hasenbach with 15% of the vote. And then rounding out the field, Deborah Herlihy with 8% of the vote, and then William Crozier with just under 2% of the vote in that race. For labor commissioner, we've got four people in this race. Kevin West with 40% of the vote, John Pfeiffer with 36% of the vote, Lisa Jan Liu with 15%, Keith Swinton with 7% in that race. Insurance commissioner, looks like Bob Sullivan opening up a pretty sizable early lead in that one with 36% of the vote. Marty Quinn, 29. Greta Shuler, 17. Chris Meredith, 16% of the vote. For corporation commissioner, Brad Bowles with 57%, Justin Hornback, 42%. For U.S. Senator on the Republican side, we've got Kevin Hearn, easily the huge favorite in that race, and it shows in his results, 70% of the vote. Again, just absentee votes, but as Skyler mentioned, this can kind of start to show some general trends early on. And early on, Kevin Hearn opening up a huge lead with 70% of the absentee votes in that five-person field. For House District 1 in Congress that we've been focused on very closely here in the Tulsa area, we've got Jackson Lawmeyer, Mark Tedford in the lead, a slim lead with 31%, just over 31%, and then Jackson Lawmeyer with 30% in that race. And then, of course, we've got a multitude of other candidates, nine other candidates in that race. The next closest, like I said, a lot of people here would be Nathan Butterfield. Again, that's probably expected based really solely. There's been a real dearth of polling data in all of these contests. About the only polling data we found was in the governor's race. You would think with a high-profile race with the first congressional district, you might see a little polling data, but we're basing our opinion on front runners, as are most of you out there, probably basing your opinion on just the number of ads that you have heard. And far and away, the greatest number of ads that we've heard have been from Tedford, Lawmeyer, and Butterfield. And it's showing in, so far, the election results, the voting results so far. So Mark Tedford, again, in the lead with 31%, but Jackson Lawmeyer nipping at his heels with 30%, and then Nathan Butterfield with 12%. For District 2, hasn't gotten nearly as much attention as District 1, and not nearly as crowded either. Just two people, the incumbent, Josh Brekeen, with 80% of the vote. Have to think he's a heavy favorite in that race. And then Will Webb with 20% of the vote. Again, these are just absentee ballots coming in. Getting a little bit closer to home with more of our local races, we've got the county DA's race with Steve Kunzweiler, the longtime incumbent there with 62% of the vote so far. His challenger, Colleen McCarty, again, this is all on the Republican side, with 37% of the vote. And then last but not least, state question 832 on the minimum wage. We've got against the proposal, also known as no, a no vote, 52% of the vote, and then for the proposal, yes, with 47% of the vote. Skyler, I haven't been hitting refresh, I bet, nearly as much as you. So I don't know if you've had a chance to update any of those numbers just since I've gone down the list.
0: But yeah, a little bit. And what's helpful, if you'll notice at the top, is a auto refresh button. I just discovered that. So that will help us. Now, what's interesting as we watch this is some of the numbers, while you were reading through them, have started to come in from Election Day, but not for every race. So a little bit in the governor's race, a little bit in lieutenant governor, not quite yet for that closely watched race here for Congressional District 1 in the Tulsa area. Those are still just the early numbers that you gave, but we'll start to see some of those trickle in. Before we head to a break here, and we welcome in Fox 23 and KRMG's Rick Marinon at 7:30, I want to play for you just some of the sounds of the watch parties that are coming back from our reporters. KRMG's Kirk McCracken is there with candidate for governor Mike Mazie.
14: Hey, we're just so grateful for all our friends across the state that have helped Team Mazie, and looking forward to some strong results and enjoying the evening with friends and family and volunteers.
0: That is Mr. Mazie, and as Steve said, it's right there, pretty neck and neck so far with him and Gettner Drummond in the two leading spots there in the race for governor on the Republican side. Vic Regalado, the Tulsa County Sheriff, is there in support of the candidate he endorsed. You probably saw those ads. That was Nathan Butterfield for Congress. We talked with the sheriff moments ago.
15: You know, he's absolutely put in the work. He started quite a while ago, and I think they run an outstanding campaign, and the rest of the night is up to the voters. But he's done an exceptional job, and I think if he's elected, he'll do an exceptional job in Congress.
0: A little tough to hear the sheriff. That is at Kane's Ballroom, and it sounds like a party.
1: Sounds like Kane's Ballroom.
0: It sure does. And one more before we head to the break here. KRMG's Crystal Kelly is with the Gettner Drummond party talking with supporters.
16: I'm here supporting Gettner Drummond for governor.
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6: Good evening. It is 7:30. I'm Skyler Cooper. You're listening to live team coverage of the Oklahoma primary elections on 102.3 KRMG, Tulsa's election headquarters. We are all across the city this evening. We're going to be checking in with our reporters who are stationed with many of the candidates in today's contests. We're going to be bringing you some of those results in just a moment as we continue to see some of it trickle in. Right now, it's still a lot of early voting and absentee ballots. The polls have been closed for about a half an hour, so those election workers will be making their way toward the election board for those results to be tabulated. We welcome in Fox 23 and KRMG's Rick Maradon from down the hall. And Rick, you have, like me, spoken with many of the candidates who were on the ballot today, but you have me far outnumbered. I've seen how just how many people you've talked to. From governor to the Senate candidates to House District 1. One of the things that stands out to me is a couple things for this election cycle. The sheer number of candidates in the race for governor and for Congress.
7: Yeah.
6: Also, how different a lot of them are. It's not just a standard field of, you know, one party and they're all kind of equal-minded. There's quite a bit of difference in these people.
7: Yeah, and I even had a I was doing a lieutenant governor's debate, and one candidate was like, I am MAGA. Obviously, T.W. Shannon was, I don't know if he was endorsed by Trump by then, but he was talking about his time in the Trump administration. I had one guy on stage who was like, I am the Ronald Reagan moderate in this debate, but I'm just like, I don't know if Reagan would be happy with you saying Reagan and moderate next to his name, but it is wild. And what's weird is we know, judging by social media, that there are a lot more Republican voters because some people have switched parties because there were so many options on the other side of that ballot. They will probably vote Dem in November, but we did have two Tulsa city councilors change their parties.
6: I heard about this.
7: Yes, for what was called harm reduction, is how they put it. So it is, you have a variety of not just candidates, but voters as well.
6: Well, we are out watching the races with our reporters at the watch parties for Kettner Drummond and Mike Mazie. And as you would expect, and there was very little polling, it seemed, this time around. But we did have some polling for the governor's race. And right now, they are pretty much as neck and neck as you can get.
7: Yeah.
6: About 27% each.
7: Well, and what was weird about the polling and

0: And we've actually stopped using polls at Fox 23 because it's like, oh, 400 people said this. And you're like, we have 4 million people in the state of Oklahoma. Like, and you know, your phone's been flooded with these text messages. My phone, I don't want to answer this. And how did they get my number? I at one point I wondered, like, is this a violation of the do not call registry? Man, like, but it's like tonight is the ultimate poll. You hear a lot about Polymarket. I said it at 5 and 6 o'clock on Fox 23. I said, we don't care what social media says or what Polymarket says, because if we cared about what that happened there, Spencer Pratt would probably be a finalist for the Los Angeles mayor. These algorithms will tell you what you want to hear.
1: Yeah, I saw your video earlier making the point that everybody thought he was going to be so far up there in that race, and now he finished third and he's out of it. So yeah, it's a good policy to just follow the results as they come in, which is what we're doing here as well. You mentioned T.W. Shannon earlier. Right now, with very early numbers, but out to a massive lead. And he put up something interesting on social media today.
0: That was funny, wasn't it? Yeah. Vote for me and you'll get a Buc-ee's in Oklahoma.
1: So what was he saying there? Does he have influence on this?
0: So the lieutenant governor candidates have had to do two things, and it is, you know, how on earth am I going to pick up the torch for Matt Pinnell, who has just legendarily, maybe I made up an English word there, has just altered the lieutenant governor's race or the lieutenant governor's office with economic development and whatnot. And so they're having to pick up the mantle of economic development. What are you going to do for me and building jobs and whatnot? And so there is a Buc-ee's in the works. I think he's promising something that he knows is going to happen, but still, you know, in the age of social media, people believe whatever they want.
1: And that was before the polls closed.
0: Yes. And that was before. So I don't know how many people, but, it's I think he would have changed hearts and minds had he done it before early voting.
1: You and I both talked with the candidates for Attorney General, John Echols and Jeff Starling, on the Republican side there. And is there a Democrat in this race for November?
0: There is. Nick Coffey already secured the nomination. But if you look closely, this is Kevin Stitt's money versus the other Republicans' money. Jeff Starling is a member of Stitt's cabinet, and Stitt has... it's been figured out that he wants to try to leave some people behind to carry on his legacy. The David Ostro in the lieutenant governor's race, you've got Jeff Starling. I'm not quite sure in the lieutenant governor's race, but there's definitely some candidates for office out there that have his blessing and are getting his cash since he's going back into private life.
1: But he's not necessarily said that out loud, has he?
0: No. You have to read these campaign finance reports, and then you've got to trace back to, sometimes you've got to squint and pause your TV to see this little address on the bottom of the who's paying for this commercial.
1: There are a lot of people running for a superintendent of public instruction. I did one of those debates you were mentioning with some of those front runners.
0: I did one myself.
1: Yeah, right now we have... And there's, again, very, very early, and a lot of results still to come, and there are a lot of candidates in that race. On the Republican side, Robert Franklin right now with a slim lead. Your impression of that field? A lot of them in my debate that I moderated, they were all trying to say, we are not doing the Ryan Walters thing.
0: I had some who maybe didn't say the Ryan Walters word, but definitely had the lingo. As far as, you know, our schools will not be transing children. I had a couple of those candidates, but a lot of those folks feel like we've wasted a lot of time. What I'm wondering is, and this is a secret blessing for whoever wins this office, Democrat or Republican, is we've just passed all of this heavy education reform. And so whether you are a superintendent candidate or you are a governor candidate, you're probably going to be able to run on results in 4 years is my theory. Because this was we're doing the Mississippi miracle now. Those numbers will kick in by the next election and it will be an easy thing someone can run off, even if they didn't even have a hand in it. So,
1: and I know you've got to run in a couple of minutes. So I want to get
0: a
1: couple more of these. And let's go to a big one, highly watched race. And as of yesterday, a bit of a controversial race. That is for Congressional District 1 here with Jackson Lawmeyer, Mark Tedford right now. They're very within 200 votes at the moment.
0: It will be interesting to see, because he you could just sense there was momentum behind Longmire. But at the same time, we'll just say he even said on social media that he texted with another woman outside of his marriage. There wasn't enough time to digest that for early voters and absentee voters, but we will see if that impacted the day of. Now, you and I know how this works. We will probably have a runoff in this race. And we will probably be hearing about sex scandals. And if I had to guess, just talking to some other folks, maybe even the mention of Paula White might come up over the next 3 months. These attack ads, you would think Bill Clinton in the 90s is running for president. We are going to hear about this sex scandal. Even though there was no sex, we will clarify there was no sex. We will hear about this texting scandal and kissing scandal, I believe, until August.
1: And we will definitely follow that one. And finally, before we run, you and I have both spoken with the candidates for Tulsa County DA. And Steve Koonsweiler, Colleen McCarty. She stood up a challenge to the longtime incumbent. As of right now, it's still just the early numbers, but he's jumped out to an early lead. Any surprises as you talk to those candidates?
0: I'm more surprised by the AI, to tell you the truth. The AI was used against both candidates this race. I haven't spoken to Steve Koonsweiler about it. I talked to Colleen McCarty about it, just the manipulation of the images. And it's happened in a lot of races. But this last one, I don't know if you've taken a look. We've talked about this in the newsroom a little bit. Steve is shaking like an earthquake, and there's a little bit of what we feel has been, and this is a dark money group, I believe. There's a little bit of Hitler-like appearance additions to him almost, because with the mustache and the angry face. So it's, and then there's been some aging, and it's just like this race got so nasty. And it's just going to be like, I think everyone's going to be, thank God this is over, no matter who comes out. The AI on this has just been atrocious for everyone. We're probably going to need some state level reform. But this is going to be a photo finish. She's got endorsements. I'm sorry.
1: You think it'll be a tight one? Tight race here at the end.
0: I make no promises. I want to see 100% of the numbers.
1: Yeah.
0: Because it is, she makes some good points, but he makes a good point himself. And it's, I really can't gauge it in the public, because there is a decent amount of people in Tulsa County who feel like their court experience has not been good for them. And then there are others who feel like if it wasn't for Steve in the DA's office, things could be worse or wilder on the streets of Tulsa. So it is, I don't know. I'm not going to take a guess. I spent time with both candidates. I really don't know for sure. So I'm just going to watch the dust settle on this one.
1: Do you think we are headed for a special session still to address the AI?
0: Oh, no, we don't have time for that.
1: No.
0: No. I think Stitt's doing a final county by county road tour, and I'm probably going to schedule his last interview for later this summer, just because I think he's doing his final things.
1: Okay.
0: And I really, you have to keep in mind, when you call those people back in special session, they have to agree to it as well. And when Kevin Stitt has at times called people back into special session, they just go, okay, we're here, bye.
1: Gavel in, gavel out.
0: Yes.
1: Yeah. Fox 23 and KRMG's Rick Maradon. I know you got to run. You got some
0: all good.
1: Some stuff
0: thanks
1: to do.
0: Thanks for having me.
1: Yeah, thanks for stopping by. It is 7:42. We'll take a break. We'll be back after this.
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1: 7:48 here. You're listening to live team coverage of election results on KRMG for the Oklahoma primaries. I want to play an open mic that came in a little earlier just to make sure that this is not a widespread understanding of what's going on.
13: You know, I'm really disappointed that independents can no longer vote in the Democratic primaries. But after seeing my voting record with them, I understand why they pulled the plug on that.
1: Yeah, independents were not able to vote for Democrats in this cycle, basically by accident. They always allow. They have to file paperwork with the state election board to allow that, and they always do, but I believe they just missed a deadline.
14: Yeah, they meant to allow independents to vote in the Democratic. They just, like you said, it was just a paperwork mix-up.
1: Yep. On the other side, Republicans do not want independents voting in their primaries, and so they never have allowed it, and again, did not this time. But just to clear up the confusion, because he thought maybe they were going to be doing that permanently or that it was intentional, but that was not the case.
14: No.
1: We are still seeing some results come in as we are early here in the process and early in the evening. We still have so many precincts. There's 1,984 precincts statewide. So we have about 259 of those so far in the race for governors, for example. So we're going to be following some of those closely. We're watching some closer to home here for our local elections.
14: 1984, very George Orwell on the number of precincts there.
1: Yeah. Of course, that's for statewide. When we get closer to home, I think Gwen Freeman told me it was 251 or so for Tulsa County specifically. But when you look at the race for Congressional District 1, as an example, that crosses county lines a little bit. So that's 297. Well, we'll get into some of the results in a bit, but our team is fanned out with all of the various candidates, and Steve, we want to check in with them.
14: Yeah, we've got reporters at all the major watch parties tonight, and we'll be checking in with them a lot, especially now that the election results are starting to roll in, to get reaction from the candidates as their political fate becomes a little more clear. We begin our live team coverage with Crystal Kelly. She is standing by at the watch party at the VFW Post 577 over there near 6th and Peoria, just a little bit east of downtown Tulsa. That is the Gentner Drummond watch party. Crystal joins us now live. Crystal.
15: Yeah, Steve, I had to step out for a minute because it's so loud inside. You know, you always say there's so much excitement in the air, but there actually is. Everybody here is really excited. They're watching the TVs, concentrating on the results that are coming in, and they're really, really just happy to be here. I spoke to some Drummer supporters that said they're really optimistic about tonight.
16: I'm here supporting Gentner Drummond for governor.
15: Why?
16: Because he is a honest man of integrity. He's a veteran, a combat veteran, a decorated combat veteran.
15: And there's been a few people out here who are veterans and combat veterans, and they have expressed that that is why they're voting for him, because he went around the world and did stuff for other people. So they say, what could he do here? We're going to be sticking around here for a while and checking out the party, and we'll let you know how things go as the results come in. Live in downtown Tulsa, Crystal Kelly, 1023 KRMG, Tulsa's News and Talk.
14: All right, thanks, Crystal. And the other guy that's got the most votes so far in the governor's race, Mike Mazie, he has his watch party over in Bixby at a relatively new event center called Ventura. It's on the site of the old White Hawk Golf Course, if you're familiar with that from back in the day. KRMG's Kirk McCracken. Kraken is standing by live at the Mazie Watch Party. He joins us live. Kirk.
17: Yeah, Steve. I'm here at the Mazie watch party. Obviously, he's running for governor. About 15, 20 minutes ago, he spoke to the crowd, and he told them a story about how he received the best birthday present he could have ever received the day that he got the complete and total endorsement from President Donald Trump was on his birthday. So he told that story to the crowd. They're really excited here. There's a lot of make America great again hats and signs here. It seems like everyone's wearing red. It's just a really festive time. Everyone seems to really be having fun, and the results are starting to roll in. And like you said, Gintner Drummond right now is in the lead by about a percentage point behind Mazie. So everyone here is really, really excited about that. Kirk McCracken, 102.3 KRMG, Tulsa's News and Talk.
14: Now, Kirk, still cause for optimism in both the Mazie and the Drummond camps early on in the governor's race. We shift our attention to the historic Kane's Ballroom in downtown Tulsa. That's the site of the Nathan Butterfield watch party. That's for the first district seat in Congress. And KRMG's Grant Merrill joins us now live from the Butterfield watch party. Grant.
18: Well, Steve, it's gotten a little quieter as some of the results have come in, especially given the fact that Nathan is right now in third place, it looks like, from some of the early totals. And we're really seeing a lot of these supporters holding out hope. Not all the votes are counted, and the candidate will gain some ground as more of these precincts come in. One of those supporters is Tulsa County Sheriff Vic Regalado. He's been with Nathan Butterfield since the very beginning, appeared in his TV commercials, and he visited with us earlier about just why he's supporting Nathan Butterfield.
19: You know, he's absolutely put in the work. He started quite a while ago, and I think they run an outstanding campaign, and, you know, the rest of the night is up to the voters. But he's done an exceptional job, and I think if he's elected, he'll do an exceptional job in Congress.
18: The mood here a little quiet. I'm sure that will either improve or maybe get a little quieter as the numbers come in, depending on which way it goes tonight. We have talked to Nathan Butterfield, and we'll have a visit with him in our next report. From Kane's Ballroom in downtown Tulsa, I'm Grant Merrill, 102.3 KRMG, Tulsa's News and Talk.
14: All right. Thanks, Grant. Obviously, a lot of cell phone activity down there in downtown Tulsa. Grant's signal a little sketchy at the moment. We'll try to get that ironed out. Bert Williams is at the Jackson Lawmeyer watch party. Lawmeyer also vying for that first district seat in Congress. The Lawmeyer watch party at the Lawmeyer Church, or at least the church where Lawmeyer is the head pastor there at the Sheridan Church at 41st and Memorial. Bert joins us now live to tell us what's going on at the Lawmeyer watch party. Bert.
20: Well, Steve, Jackson Lawmeyer had a bad week last week after it surfaced that he had sent inappropriate texts to Caitlin Kaye, Miss Oklahoma 2007, and a staffer during his 2022 run for Senate. Now, these were recent texts, and for his part, he owned up to it. On his Facebook page, he said this matter was already dealt with privately between me and my wife, Kendra, through counsel and prayer with God and spiritual advisors. Lawmeyer is not here, although he's doing well as far as the vote count is concerned. We've already been told that there would be no statements before the public statement that he would make once they determined if he was one of the two that would go on to the runoff. So we're just sitting here waiting for him to arrive. Tallies are coming in. We got 7% of the vote counted. Lawmeyer has 31% of that vote, and just behind him, of course, is Tedford with 29. Bert Williams, 102.3 KRMG, Tulsa's News and Talk.
14: Yeah, Bert, and most political pundits and political observers think this is probably going to wind up being a three-man race. So we've talked to the Butterfield camp, the Lawmeyer camp. That leaves the Mark Tedford camp, his watch party at Stony Creek in Broken Arrow, right down there by the Bass Pro Shop. Near Hillside Drive, that's where we find KRMG's Ben Morgan, who joins us now live from the Tedford Watch Party. Ben.
21: Yeah, Steve, Ben Morgan here, and the vibes in this room are pretty, pretty good. I won't give you the exact numbers. I'll let you break those down for people, but everybody is looking at the OK Election Results webpage here, and it is looking pretty good for Mark Tedford so far. Of course, only about 5% of the votes have come in, so it is too late to call, but as I said before, the mood in this room is really up. Everybody in here is very excited about the campaign. They are very excited for Mark Tedford. I haven't seen Mr. Tedford come through yet. We are expecting him to make public comments, presumably, whenever the polls, well, not the polls close, but whenever all the votes are tallied and they announce a winner. So we are all looking forward to that. And but give you the results as they come in right here on 102.3 KRMG Tulsa's News and Talk.
1: Thank you, Ben, and everybody, for your efforts this evening as we are across the city to bring you these election results. I'm Skyler Cooper. I want to take a moment before we head to our break and get into our second hour of coverage this evening to look at State Question 832. We haven't talked a whole lot about that yet. Just to run you through what exactly that is, that's the ballot measure that would increase the state minimum wage to eventually $15 an hour. And I want to clear up something that I saw a lot of people on social media very fired up about. And that is, you might have noticed as you were voting for it, that the language said starting in 2025, that it, things would go up to nine, the wage would go up to $9 an hour and then stagger up to 15 by 2029. Well, the reason it said 2025 is this was first certified by the Secretary of State for the ballot in 2024. But at that time, they didn't meet the legal requirements to actually get onto the ballot. So it was ready to go, but then didn't make it on the ballot. Governor Stitt later put out an executive order to put it on this ballot. So I guess by that point, the language cannot be changed, but it is still on today's, it was on today's ballot. So as it stands, if approved, it would go straight to $12 an hour, skipping that nine that was supposed to happen this last year. And I think there was even a stage between there and 12 for 2026. So it would go right into the next phase of that. So if you saw that, that's why that happened. But as it stands currently, with still a long way to go, that measure is headed for, at the moment, with 526 of those 1,984 precincts reporting, it is at 56% for no. So we'll continue to follow the results. So at this point, it's headed for defeat. But again, a long way to go with precincts still to report. All right, we still have a lot more to come as we continue our live election results coverage on KRMG.
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1: Good evening. It is 8 p.m. The polls have been closed for 1 hour here in the state of Oklahoma. I'm Skyler Cooper. This is live team coverage of the Oklahoma primary elections on Tulsa's election headquarters, 102.3 KRMG. And we are across the city this evening to bring you the results from today's voting. We're following, obviously, several of the massive races across the state. Governor, lieutenant governor, attorney general, state superintendent. Those are all open seats. We have an open seat for the Senate as well, as we had Alan Armstrong temporarily filling that place that used to be Mark Wayne Mullen, who obviously went on to be the Secretary of Homeland Security. So Governor Kevin Stitt made that appointment basically as state law calls for, which is to have somebody fill the seat until the next election. Then that person is not technically supposed to run for the seat. So Alan Armstrong is following that to the T and not running, but Kevin Hearn is. And he has been serving in congressional seat one here in Oklahoma for some time, since 2018, now running for Senate. And we'll get into some of the results there. On the House seat that Kevin Hearn currently occupies, it will be open as well. That's the highly watched seat with Jackson Lawmeyer, Mark Tedford, Nathan Butterfield, and many others. As Steve said before the break, likely headed for a runoff, potentially a pretty tight one in August. We have Tulsa County DA results coming in this evening, a little closer to home. We have County Commissioner District 1 that we'll let you know about, and a lot of some other state races a little further down the ballot. And then we'll catch up with that state question here in a little bit. And as we go through some of the results, let me take you through what we have right now from the State Election Board as these results are carried to the Election Board offices across the state. 594 of 1,984 precincts reporting. That's close to 30%. And as it stands right now in the Republican primary for Oklahoma governor, Gettner Drummond's still out in the lead, but not by much. It's about almost 26% of the vote to Mike Mazie's 24, almost 25%. So they are very close to one another. Following who follows them, it looks like Chip Keating is in third place with 17.9, so call it 18% of the vote there. And then Jake Merrick would follow them. We'll go on down the list here. When we look at lieutenant governor in the primary for Republicans on that race, it is handily T.W. Shannon at this point. And in a far distant second place would be J.J. Humphrey, a state representative. A little further down, let's look at the race for AG with Republicans there, John Eccles and Jeff Starling. This hasn't moved a whole lot in terms of the percentage points, but now with about 34% of precincts reporting on that race, we have John Eccles out in front with 55% of the vote. And this one has, you might see some races being called. I'll tell you, it's very early for that. So if you're following various outlets this evening, just know that some of them are making some calls very early. We're going to wait for a lot of these results to come in ourselves. In the Republican primary for state treasurer, we have Cindy Byrd, the current state auditor and inspector, running against the incumbent Todd Russ. And actually right now, Cindy Byrd is a pretty healthy lead with almost 62% of the vote. Again, with about 34% of those reporting. And I'll go through a state superintendent here, and I'll have Steve go through our results so far for House race that we're following with Tedford and Lawmeyer. But for state superintendent right now, the Republican primary, very close. There are, let's see, 8 candidates just on the Republican side of this ticket. And it is a very tight one right now with Robert Franklin currently in the lead with nearly 23% of the vote. But it is very tight right behind that when you look at John Cox, who is a superintendent of Pegg's Public Schools, and James Taylor, Adam Pugh right in there. So there are a lot of candidates. That one's going to be probably down to the end of the night before we know exactly how it's going to line up. And for more of some of these results that are coming in, we go to Steve Berg. And let's look at the Congressional District 1, Steve. It's kind of been going back and forth a little bit.
14: Yeah, CD1 is what I heard Grant Merrill, KRMG's Grant Merrill, refer to this as. It's a nice shorthand for what is a wordy title, United States Representative District 1. We wouldn't want to say that too many times tonight. But, man, we've got a horse race in this one with about 10% of precincts reporting. So keep in mind there's a long way to go with this one. But it is a horse race, neck and neck. Mark Tedford just barely ahead, less than a percentage point ahead of Jackson Lawmeyer. Mark Tedford with 29.75% of the vote. Jackson Lawmeyer with 29.2% of the vote. So just half a percentage point separating the two front runners there in CD1 in the race to fill the seat that was vacated by Kevin Hearn. Again, only, I said only 10% earlier. That just ticked up to about 12% of the precincts. But even with that additional 2%, still a long way to go. A lot of votes left to be counted in that race to fill the House seat for District 1. Nathan Butterfield, in case you're curious, as we said, this is kind of a three-man race based on just some of the anecdotal evidence that we have, a bunch of the radio ads that we've heard, TV ads, yard signs, and that sort of thing. It was presumed that that would be a three-man race between Lawmeyer, Tedford, and Butterfield. But Butterfield right now, a distant third with only about 14% of the vote. Among the voters, among the 11 candidates in that race. So he's only managed to acquire about half the number of votes that both Lawmeyer and Tedford have so far in that race. If you've been following this race closely, if you have some other candidates that you've been following in that, Dan Rooney, who actually dropped out of the race, but not soon enough to get taken off the ballot, he actually has 3% of the vote in that race. So just kind of one of the odd quirks of how elections work, election rules, ballot printing deadlines, that sort of thing. But Dan Rooney with 3.2% of the vote, Kelly Walsh with 2%, and Jed Cochran with 4%, Kim David 7%, Courtney Gill 4%, Nancy Dyson 2%, Todd Woods 2%, and Paul Royce with less than 1% of the vote. Again, this is with 12% of the precincts reporting in the race for House Congressional or Congressional District 1, CD1, for the House seat, District 1, there to replace Kevin Hearn in the House as he is running for Senate, and with a lot of outlets already projecting Kevin Hearn as the winner in the Republican primary for the Senate seat there. As we move on down the list, Skyler, I don't know if you covered House District number 2, but Josh Brkeen, the incumbent there, obviously the heavy favorite, also being projected as the winner by several different media outlets. He has nearly 80% of the vote, with about half the precincts, for whatever reason, coming in much faster there in District 2, but half the precincts reporting Josh Brkean with 80% of the vote. So I think it's safe for us to also project Josh Brkean as the winner there in the Republican primary for House District number 2.
1: Yeah, and let's look at a district attorney while we are at it, because this is one that's very closely watched here across Tulsa County, obviously. As Rick Maradon told us last hour, it got pretty nasty with the ads that went back and forth. There were accusations going between those two candidates. And in the end here, we have early numbers. It's just about 13-14% of precincts reporting. But Steve Koonsweiler, that is the longtime incumbent in that office, is ahead with 60% of the vote. Colleen McCarty, who is the lone challenger, this will be the deciding factor. There is no other person and another party running for this office. So whoever wins tonight will be the Tulsa County DA, but she is currently about 40% of the vote. Let's look at some of the others that we haven't really touched on a whole lot yet, and that is the other parties in the races this evening. So if we go over to the Democratic side of the ticket for governor, Cindy Munson, far and away. In fact, again, some of those outlets reporting that she has already secured that seat nomination as the Democrat who will be on the ballot in November. Cindy Munson up with 75% of the vote. And when we look at the Democratic side of the ticket for state superintendent, there are only two compared to the eight on the Republican side. We have Jannetty Marshall, a former Tulsa school board member, and Craig McVeigh. And it's a little closer, but with about 42% of the precincts reporting there, Jannetty Marshall is ahead with 56% of the vote. We'll continue down the list for the Democratic side of the ticket and senator. There are a handful of candidates in this one as well. Right now, Nikayla Jasmine Thomas is your leader with 41, almost 42% of the vote and about 42% of precincts reporting. And I'll check in one more time here on the state question, as we have close to 42% of precincts reporting for that proposal. And they list it as for the proposal or against the proposal. That's yes and no. It is currently heavier on the no side, with about 57% going against that state question, which was the eventual raising of the minimum wage in Oklahoma to $15 an hour. We'll check in with our reporters again a little later. We're going to check in with the Election Board Secretary, Gwen Freeman, at Tulsa County a little bit later as well. Invite you to join us for any of the conversation. If you noticed anything today, or now that the polls are closed and you have something you observed today you want to share with us, you can use the open mic on the KRMG app to send it to us, or text us at 918-921-1023. Now, going through some of the processes here, Steve, I thought we should tell people just a little bit of a how-to on what we can expect after tonight, especially in these really close races with crowded fields.
14: Yeah.
1: Our primary process today, where everybody that's in there is, you know, they tally the votes and we see who goes to the runoff election, which is, in most cases, your top two vote getters. But I know we said that there might be a potential three-way runoff.
14: Right.
1: In CD1. I'm actually not even super clear on how they determine that, because when you're looking at a front runner in just, say, a two-person race, you're looking for 50% plus one vote.
14: Right.
1: So when somebody gets less than that, you go to when everybody gets less than that, you go to the runoff situation.
14: Correct. August 25th, I believe. Is the
1: yes, that'll be the runoff. So it's likely that we'll see some of those, and very likely, I'll say, if not a guarantee, that we're going to have plenty of runoff to vote on in August. But also, when we get to August, that will be the municipal elections as well. So Tulsa City Council, Tulsa City, not a city attorney, but the auditor, which I believe is, there's only one guy in the race there, so he wins that by default.
14: Mm-hmm.
1: So we will get to those, and you'll have a chance again to compare candidates, you know, top two or three, as it would be. And we'll get to determine who at that point becomes the representative for that one party. If the runoffs are for the Republican Party, then those will be chosen in August, and we'll head to November when the whole country is going to be looking very closely at the midterms and, you know, the control of Congress, the balance of power in Washington at stake this year. So, you know, we're headed for that with our state elections. It'll be a big night in November this year as well.
14: And of course, as Gettner Drummond pointed out, and I know you know this, and a lot of our listeners probably know this as well, but in a deep red state like Oklahoma, that's what makes the primary so exciting, because if any Republican does get 50% plus one tonight, that, for all intents and purposes, for all practical purposes, makes the primary election like the general election in most cases, because the Republican are so dominant in the general election that, you know, we do have Democratic primaries tonight, but the Republican is, you know, a heavy, heavy favorite going into the general election, so much so that Mr. Drummond, some might say he was being presumptuous, that if he wins tonight, 50%, pardon me, plus one tonight, or wins the runoff in August, that he'll already start setting his agenda to become governor, I believe is what he told you during your in-depth interview with him recently.
1: We sat one-on-one here in this studio a couple of weeks ago, and he said September 1. He would start that planning process. And it actually took me a second to process what he was saying.
14: Right. Like, Wait a second. Checking your calendar.
1: There's nothing going on in September. Oh, you're saying, okay. And then he followed it with, we're looking at if we get there, then we know by the August runoff, that'll be the governor most likely.
14: Historically, he has a very strong argument, right? I mean, Brad Henry was the last Democrat in office. That was a long time ago.
1: We'll have more results to get to. We'll check in with our reporters across the city as we continue. You're listening to live coverage of the Oklahoma primary elections on Tulsa's election headquarters, 1023 KRMG.
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3: Eight 18. Good evening. I'm Skyler Cooper. You're listening to live coverage of the election results as they roll in this evening on Tulsa's election headquarters, 102.3 KRMG. We are starting to see some numbers, pretty healthy amount of numbers, in fact, Steve. As we said earlier, there are 1,984 precincts statewide, and I'm now seeing in the race for governor about 1,100 of them. So yeah,
4: almost halfway there.
3: That is a pretty healthy number at this point. And I'll just take a quick peek before we check in with our reporters. It is still Gentner Drummond just ahead of Mike Mazey, his 25.37% to Mike Mazey's 24.63. So they are kind of, that would be considered neck and neck in this race, followed by Chip Keating with 18%, Charles McCall with 13%. And I am a... We'll continue to follow that one and look at plenty of the other races here and check on some of the results. But right now, I want to send it over to Steve and check in with our team.
4: Yeah, our KRMG reporters are out in force covering all the major watch parties here in the Tulsa area tonight, especially in the governor's race and the race to fill the first district seat in Congress. That, of course, is our representative who represents us here in Tulsa. But we begin with the reaction from the candidates, or at least two of the main candidates in the race for governor. Crystal Kelly begins our live team coverage. She is live at the Gentner Drummond watch party, which is appropriately enough, given that Drummond is a combat war veteran, at the VFW Post 577. Crystal, as I said, joins us now live. Crystal.
5: Steve, there are a lot of veterans out here today, and the energy is really high in this room as supporters wait to see if Gentner Drummond will move on to the general election in November. People are dressed up in their Drummond shirts. They've got their Drummond buttons. Drummond's been out here talking with people, shaking hands, and everybody's just in a really good mood, and everybody's just very optimistic that they're going to come out and be the winners tonight. So we'll see what happens as soon as those votes come in. Live in downtown Tulsa, Crystal Kelly, 102.3 KRMG, Tulsa's News and Talk.
4: All right, thanks, Crystal. And we and other political observers had a feeling that this was going to turn out to be a race between Drummond and Mike Mazey. And that's how it's turning out so far. Neck and neck right now with about half of the votes being counted so far. Kirk McCracken is at the Mike Mazey watch party in Bixby. It's at the Ventura Event Center on the site of the old White Hawk Golf Course down there in Bixby, just a little bit north of 151st Street on the far west side of Bixby. Kirk joins us now live. Kirk.
6: Yeah, Steve, like you said, I'm at the Ventura Event Center. It looks like a relatively new event center, and it's full of MAGA supporters. It's very obvious that this is a MAGA party. Mike Mazey, who's running for governor, got President Donald Trump's complete and total endorsement. That's been mentioned numerous times tonight, including from Mike Mazey whenever he spoke to the press a little bit earlier. But Just like Crystal said at her party, this one is very festive. Everyone seems to be really excited about the numbers. Gintner Drummond and Mike Mazie are about a percentage point apart. So everybody's pretty excited over here. Kirk McCracken, 102.3 KRMG, Tulsa's News and Talk.
4: All right, thanks, Kirk. And turning our attention to the race for, as KRMG's Grant Merrill puts it, CD1. Grant Merrill at the Nathan Butterfield watch party at the historic Kane's Ballroom in downtown Tulsa. He joins us live. Grant.
7: Well, Steve, and for Nathan Butterfield and his team, in the words of the great philosopher Jerry Reed, they've got a long way to go and a short time to get there, because in this third place standing that they have so far, there's a lot of ground to make up if they have a chance of getting into this runoff. And it's been kind of a more of a somber feel as the night's gone on and some of these numbers have come in. But Nathan Butterfield sat down with me a few minutes ago. He said that they've done a lot of work and it's taken a real team effort to get to where they are today.
8: We put in the work. We've worked extremely long hours and talked to as many folks as we possibly could in the short amount of time that we had. And we just never gave up. And we're excited.
7: So hopefully that excitement for Nathan and his team continues. They certainly have a lot of optimism as they get some of these numbers in and hope that some of these last few boxes might push them a little closer to a runoff. We will have to see if that happens. At Kane's Ballroom in downtown Tulsa, I'm Grant Merrill, 102.3 KRMG, Tulsa's News and Talk.
4: Thanks, Grant. Sorry, I was a little slow on the draw with the audio there. KRMG's Bert Williams is standing by live at the Jackson Lawmeyer Watch Party. That's at Sheridan Church, where Jackson Lawmeyer is the pastor. Bert joins us now live. Bert.
9: Well, Steve, Jackson Lawmeyer is not here yet. And, of course, as we talked about it earlier, he's not planning to come until he knows for sure that he secured a spot in the runoff, which we are going to assume there will be one based on the numbers that are coming in now, which based on what I'm looking at here, doesn't look like there's much reason to believe he won't be one of the two people who are in the runoff. Right now it's between him and Mark Tedford, and they're running neck and neck at about 30% to 30%. Now, there are 11 candidates in the race for Oklahoma's District 1 seat in the U.S. House of Representatives. The race is one of the most crowded in state history. A runoff between the two top candidates will be held on August the 25th. And right now, that looks like Jackson Lawmeyer and Mark Tedford. And, of course, when he gets here, we'll hear from him. But until then, nobody's saying anything. Bert Williams, 102.3 KRMG, Tulsa's News and Talk.
4: Yeah, Bert, a long way to go to thin the herd there in that 11-person race. Ben Morgan joins us live from the third person in what we are guessing is probably a three-man race there in the race for CD1. Mark Tedford is who we're talking about. His watch party is at Stony Creek, the hotel there in Broken Arrow across from the Bass Pro Shop. Ben Morgan joining us now live. Ben.
10: Yeah, Steve, Ben Morgan here, and it is hype in this room. We actually just heard from Mark Tedford. He came in, finally, big response, huge response from the crowd here. He came out, he said a few words. Honestly, the people in this room are ready to call this race. Obviously, way too early to call this race, but the vibe in here is everybody is fully expecting Mark Tedford to go ahead and pull ahead and win this race and head off to that runoff that you mentioned, Steve, and eventually take over as U.S. Congressman when we head to the polls in November. Now, that is a long way away. We've only got about 31% of precincts reporting here in this race. Mark Tedford looking at a 30% over 27% Jackson Lawmeyer. And the closest third man in that race is Nathan Butterfield, holding on to a 16% vote tally. So we are eagerly awaiting the rest of this night. I am just going to try and see if I can make my way over to Mark Tedford and get a word from him. We'll see if that happens. He's being kind of bombarded with people right now, but we'll keep you updated throughout the night live in Broken Arrow. Ben Morgan, 102.3 KRMG, Tulsa's News and Talk.
11: All right, thank you, Ben, and our whole team fanned out across the city to bring you these live election results here on primary election day in Oklahoma. And we'll continue after this.
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4: Good evening. It is 8:31. I'm Skyler Cooper. You're listening to live team coverage of the Oklahoma primary elections. The results are coming in. I'm Skyler Cooper, along with Steve Berg and our entire team here, fanned out across the city to follow some of the results. And we actually have some KRMG breaking news as that is concerned with one of the candidates. Let me give you a quick numbers update on the race for Oklahoma governor with nearly 70% of precincts reporting. We have Gentner Drummond in the lead with just a little more than 25% of the vote to Mike Mazie's. It is refreshing, almost 25%. So within a percentage point there, they are neck and neck and likely headed for a runoff. And one of the big primary candidates that we saw spend a lot of money on this ad, crisscrossed the state. He was a longtime state lawmaker in Charles McCall. He has thrown in the towel this evening, expressing his heartfelt gratitude, his campaign says, to the thousands of Oklahomans who stood with him over the past 16 months since he launched his campaign. And he says that, I'll read you the quote. Quote, we may not have achieved the outcome we worked so hard for, but we could not be more grateful for the people of Oklahoma. For the last 16 months, I've had the privilege of traveling to every corner of our state, meeting hardworking families, small business owners, farmers, ranchers, veterans, and community leaders who care deeply about Oklahoma's future. Your support, prayers, and encouragement have meant more to me and my family than words can express. End quote from Charles McCall, who at this point realizes the numbers are not in his favor, as it looks to be that Gentner Drummond and Mike Mazie are easily headed for a runoff. We'll have more results from the governor's race as they come in. Again, that was now more than 71% of the vote in there. And let's check on some of the other races with Steve Berg.
5: Yeah, Skyler, as you and I have both been saying, and a lot of other people have been saying over and over again, we sound like a broken record that to avoid the runoff, you need 50% plus one. 50% plus one. I think we have a candidate who is on their way to getting 50% plus one, and that would be in the lieutenant governor's race where T.W. Shannon currently, with, as you said, 71% of precincts reporting, has 53% of the vote. So it's possible that T.W. Shannon, if that name sounds familiar, he does have quite a bit of name recognition here in Tulsa. He was the Speaker of the House not all that long ago, the youngest House Speaker in Oklahoma history. But right now, he has 53% of the vote in the lieutenant governor's race. The next closest challenger to him there in the Republican primary for lieutenant governor would be Daryl Weaver with about 13.4% of the vote, and then Justin J.J. Humphrey, a lawmaker, at 13%, and then a smattering of votes for the other candidates, Brian Hill.

0: David Ostro and H. Victor Flores. Heading on down the list of the statewide executive offices, we've got Attorney General in that race. We've got a two-man race there, John Eccles and Jeff Starling. John Eccles with the lead right now with 55% of the vote. Again, this is with about three-fourths, about 75% of precincts reporting. Jeff Starling with 44% of the vote. Again, this is the race, the Republican primary for state attorney general. State treasurer, also a two-person race. Cindy Byrd, also with a lot of name recognition. She is the state auditor, and she has 61% of the vote in the race for state treasurer. And then Todd Russ, her only challenger there in the Republican primary, with 38% of the vote. So it looks like Cindy Byrd well on her way to victory in the race for state treasurer of Oklahoma. For state superintendent of public instruction, what some people call state school superintendent, it is a very crowded field. We've got 1, 2, 3, 4, 5, 6, 7 candidates in this race. Right now, Robert Franklin in the lead, but a slim lead. He's got 22%. James Taylor right on his heels with 19% of the vote. John Cox with 18%. Tony Hassenbach with 16%. Adam Pugh with 10%. Deborah Herlihy with 9%, and William Crozier with a little under 2%. So as it stands now, it's pretty much anybody's race, even though there aren't a lot of votes to be counted. Hard to say right now when you've got 22%, 19, 18, 16, who's the top two vote-getters out of that bunch, out of those four, kind of hard to discern at this point. For Commissioner of Labor, Commissioner for the state of Oklahoma, we got four people in that race right now. Kevin West in the lead with just under 42% of the vote, and then John Pfeiffer in second place with 35%, Lisa Janlew with 13%, Keith Swinton with 8%. Moving right along for state insurance commissioner, also a four-person race. We've got Bob Sullivan with 37% of the vote as it stands right now. Again, this is with almost 75% of precincts reporting. Bob Sullivan in first place, Marty Quinn with 27% of the vote in second place, Chris Meredith in third place with almost 18%, and Greta Shuler in fourth place with just a little over 17%. For corporation commissioner, we've got Brad Bowles with 55% of the vote, Justin Hornback with 44% of the vote. In the race for state senator, United States senator, we've got Kevin Hearn has already been declared the winner by a lot of media outlets, and it's easy to see why. He's got 68% of the vote. Next closest challenger, Gary England, with about 14.4% of the vote. Again, this is with nearly 75% of precincts reporting. And in House District, the race for House District seat one seat. This is also way too close to call at this point, even at this stage in the contest, although not nearly as many votes have been counted here as we've had in these statewide races, with only 36% of precincts reporting. Again, it looks like it's going to come down to either Mark Tedford or Jackson Lawmeyer. Nathan Butterfield gained a little ground since we last checked. I think when we last checked, he was about 15%. He's bumped that up to about 16%, but still well behind Mark Tedford at 30% right now in the lead. In fact, refreshed as I was speaking there, and Mark Tedford actually putting a little bit of space in between himself and Jackson Lawmeyer at number two with 27% of the vote. So, as it stands right now, and the trend has been pretty consistent over the last half hour or so, right now, it looks like Mark Tedford and Jackson Lawmeyer may be headed to a runoff in August, unless Butterfield can quickly make up some ground. He hasn't made up much, just a little bit, as I said, over the last half hour or so. In the District 2 race for House District Seat 2, we've got Josh Brkeen with about 80% of the vote. Most media outlets, and I think it's safe for us to call that one too, because actually it just refreshed. Yeah, we can call this one easily. 92% of the precincts reporting now, Josh Brkeen with 80% of the vote. So the incumbent, Josh Brkeen, obviously a heavy favorite, looks like he's well on his way to heading to the general election in the fall. For Tulsa County DA, Steve Kunzweiler has enjoyed a healthy lead all evening long, and that continues to be the case with about 32% of precincts reporting. So there is still quite a ways to go in this race, but Steve Kunzweiler with a healthy lead, 60% of the vote, just under 60% of the vote, compared to Colleen McCarty at just a little over 40% of the vote. And Skyler, I don't know if we want to touch on the Democrat race. Probably the only two that are worth mentioning at this point. And again, we're not, you know, trying to be obnoxious toward the Democrats, but historically they just haven't done much at the state level, especially with any of these races, statewide offices especially. But for what it's worth, Cindy Munson looks like she's going to win that one easily with about 74% of the vote. Connie Johnson with 22%. And that's with about three quarters of the precincts reporting. And then possibly you might see the Democrats be able to make a push to get one of their candidates in the state school superintendent office, because we have had a Democratic state school superintendent in fairly recent memory. But Jannetty Marshall has a lead in that race with 56% of the vote, and then Craig McVeigh with 43% of the vote. And then, I almost forgot, the state question, also important to a lot of people.
1: Yes.
0: The no votes have opened up a pretty sizable lead there as well. 57% of people voting against state question 832. Again, this is the measure that would raise the minimum wage gradually in Oklahoma. Only 42% voting yes. So it looks like with three quarters of the votes being counted and with about a 15 percentage point lead, it looks like state question 832 may be going down in defeat.
1: And Steve, one of the other races on the Democratic side that you, I don't think you mentioned the race for Senate, correct?
0: I did not.
1: Okay, so let me run through that one, because it looks like we're headed for a runoff there, actually, with two candidates. There is one with a pretty sizable lead. That is Nikayla Jasmine Thomas, but she has 42.9% of the vote with 77% of precincts reporting. So that's not going to cut it to get her straight into the general. Jim Priest is following with 24, almost 25% of the vote, so they'll head for a runoff. But as you mentioned earlier, it's been a while since, I mean, when was the last time Oklahoma elected a Democrat to the Senate? Sometime. And if it looks like this trend continues for Kevin Hearn on the Republican side, it'd be a steep hill to climb. But
0: yeah, I think you have to go all the way back to, I guess, David Boren.
1: Boren would be, I guess.
0: Yeah.
1: Last one. We're getting word behind the scenes here from KRMG's Crystal Kelly that they appear to be preparing for a speech at the Gettner Drummond watch party. So if that happens here in the next couple of minutes, we will go to that so you can hear it live. He is still currently just ahead, and I mean just ahead. It's 25% to 25% between Drummond and Macy.
0: That is close.
1: But it's a couple of decimal points ahead for Drummond. So very, very tight race. Right now looks like those are going to be your two candidates in the runoff. We'll take a break here, and if we can, we'll catch that. All right, they're going to go to Drummond here. Let's take it live with KRMG's Crystal Kelly.
2: Well, the music just got a lot louder, and people have gathered around the stage. So it looks like he's going to come out and talk soon.
1: No sign of him yet, Crystal?
2: Well, I'm seeing some movement, so I think he's walking up to the stage right now. But the music has definitely gotten a lot louder, and it looks like he's making his way up here, and you can hear everybody cheering. Everybody's excited. And we can just keep this running if you guys want to hear what he has to say. His family is up there on stage right now. Lots of little kids all dressed up in their patriotic gear. It's so adorable. And it looks like he's bringing his whole family up. There's a whole lot of people up on that stage supporting him, and a lot of people out here in the audience as well.
1: All right, Crystal, we'll stay with you.
2: And there he is. There he is. He just got in front of the stage.
1: All right, we're waiting to hear from Gettner Drummond, who's currently just ahead here in this race. My cue will be when the music ducks down that we know he'll start his speech. So
0: sounds like there's some boot scooting going on there.
1: Yeah, a little George Strait happening.
0: Yeah.
1: Here we go. It's Gettner Drummond.
3: Good evening, Oklahoma. Tonight, Oklahoma Republicans have sent a clear message. They said leadership matters. They said results matter. And they said they want a governor who will fight for the people of Oklahoma, not the political establishment. Over the past several months, we have traveled to every corner of this great state. We met ranchers worried about rising costs, parents concerned about their children's future, small business owners struggling with inflation and government overreach, and families who simply want a fair shot at the American dream. What I heard wasn't despair. It wasn't cynicism. It was determination. Yeah. Oklahomans believe in this state. They believe our best days are ahead of us. Yeah. And they are looking for leaders they can trust to get them there. First, I want to thank Wendy, our children, our grandchildren, the entire family for their unwavering support. I want to thank my incredible campaign team, our volunteers, and every Oklahoman who put your faith in this campaign. You knocked doors, you made calls, you put signs up, you invested your time, your energy, and your heart. Because of you, tonight, we move on. Yeah. But this campaign isn't over. Tonight begins the next chapter. The runoff is about a choice between two very different visions of leadership. A choice between results and rhetoric. Between conviction and convenience.
4: That's right.
3: Between proven leadership and political ambition.
4: Yeah.
3: And ultimately, it's about choice of trust. Who do the people of Oklahoma trust? Who do they deserve? What leader do they deserve to tell them the truth, stand by them, stand by our convictions, and do what they say they will do?
4: I trust you, Denver!
3: For my entire life, I have answered the call to serve. As a fighter pilot, I flew combat missions to defend our nation. As Attorney General, I have fought every day to defend Oklahoma families, taxpayers, constitutional freedoms, and the rule of law. When corruption needed to be exposed, I fought. When powerful interests stood in the way of justice, I fought. When Washington bureaucrats threatened Oklahoma values, I fought.
1: You're listening to Gettner Drummond address the crowd of supporters there at his watch party in downtown Tulsa. KRMG's Crystal Kelly is there, as it appears, and is very likely now, with 80% of the votes or 80% of precincts reporting that he is just ahead of Mike Mazie. It'll be the two of them in an August 25th runoff. We'll talk with Election Board Secretary from Tulsa County, Gwen Freeman, live next.
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15: Good evening. It is 8:50. I'm Skyler Cooper. You're listening to live coverage of the Oklahoma primary elections on 102.3 KRMG, Tulsa's election headquarters. We want to get a check in on everything that's going on at the Tulsa County Election Board headquarters, their first big election at the new location there on 12,000 East Skelly Drive. And Election Board Secretary Gwen Freeman joins us live. Gwen, it's been just over 12 hours since we talked this morning. How are things going? And really, how's the whole day been for you?
16: Oh, the whole day's been wonderful. As you know, when we put on these big elections, you know, it's tiring. There's a lot of work that goes into it. There's a lot of people behind the scenes that are working to pull these big elections off. But, you know, at the end of the day, it's so rewarding what we do.
15: How far along are you? I'm looking at some of the county numbers here on the website, and it looks like still just under half the precincts. Is that about right?
16: Yeah, we're right about half the precincts that are reported in. Thus far, but if you could see the parking lot right now, what you would see is a line of cars that wind all the way out through the parking lot and out onto 11th Street. So they're waiting in line. As soon as they get up to the front of the line, we unload all the, you know, the ballots, the paper ballots, and the voting devices, and then of course we start uploading the numbers that come off those voting devices.
15: All right, Gwen, and you mentioned this morning about the early voting process, having all the room, everything working better. Is that continued to be true? Now that polls are closed and you're down to the nitty-gritty of doing the counts, is it still proving true?
16: It really is. I just can't. We're so thankful for this space because we're able to work so much more efficiently. I think one of the big selling pieces about this new location is the security, but it makes it so much better for our poll workers. In fact, I had a letter from a guy from the last election, one of our poll workers, who said, this is an amazing difference compared to the downtown location. We were able to get through a lot faster and safer. And they, you know, the poll workers love it. The voters love it. We love it. So it's a win-win for everybody.
15: Gwen, thank you so much for all that you do to make sure those elections are handled securely and the votes are all counted. Anything that stands out today? Do we have any issues anywhere in Tulsa County?
16: Well, there's always issues and there's always people, you know, look, politics is a very passionate thing and people are passionate about their politics, which I actually admire. But when you get, you know, when you get a lot of people with a lot of differing opinions, you know, things are bound to happen. Nothing bad, but people get, you know, passionate about what they believe. So, you know, it's a day when from our perspective, it's kind of neat though, because at the end of the day, you've got Democrats, you've got Republicans all working together to bring this election to fruition, all on the floor together, all in meetings together. So that's a time when we toss aside our politics and we focus on the voter and what the voter wants.
1: Tulsa County Election Board Secretary Gwen Freeman, thank you so much.
16: You're welcome.
1: You're listening to Live Election Results on KRMG. I'm Skyler Cooper. We know Gettner Drummond and Mike Mazey are headed for a runoff in August. Looks like that's going to be the case as well for Jackson Lawmeyer and Mark Tedford for the U.S. House District 1. Let's head over to Steve Berg and check in with some of our reporters.
0: All right. Thanks, Skyler. Crystal Kelly is still live at the Gettner Drummond watch party at VFW Post 577, where he just recently made his statement declaring that he is headed on his way to the runoff against Mike Mazey. She joins us now live. Crystal. Okay, we'll check in with Crystal a little bit later. Let's check in with, we mentioned Mike Mazey's name, let's check in with the Mazey Watch Party, where Kirk McCracken is standing by live at the Ventura Event Center in Bixby. Kirk.
17: Thanks, Steve. Yeah, we're here. The media is getting set up for him to talk. I don't know how long it's going to be. I think it's going to be, but the mood is very festive. Everyone's really, really happy. And right now they're just getting ready to hear him speak here in a little bit. But throughout the time here, people just showed a lot of excitement, a lot of MAGA hats, a lot of red, white, and blue. So everybody here is just real excited for this governor's race. Kirk McCracken, 102.3 KRMG, Tulsa's News and Talk.
0: All right. KRMG's Grant Merrill standing by live at the Nathan Butterfield watch party at the historic Canes Ballroom in downtown Tulsa. And Grant, I think the writing may be on the wall for Butterfield there. He is a distant third in the race there compared to Lawmeyer and Tedford. So unless there's some kind of huge Butterfield stronghold of votes that we don't know about, has he declared anything at this point? Grant Merrill joining us live from the Butterfield Watch Party.
18: He has not declared anything as of yet. Of course, I think the writing is on the wall, as you mentioned, and that distance between him and Lawmeyer Tedford is just too much to overcome right now. And I think most of the people here know that as the mood's kind of gotten somber. We have some entertainment on the stage, so he may be waiting on them to go on ahead and make his concession speech. But, you know, he's had the support of a lot of people here, just not enough in the grand tally of things. And I think that, you know, we're not sure if he's done with politics or not. I think he is somebody that you can see in the future despite tonight's loss. So, Steve, we'll send it back to you, but kind of a somber mood here at the Butterfield for Congress watch party here at Canes in downtown Tulsa. Grant Merrill, 102.3 KRMG, Tulsa's News and Talk.
0: Thanks, Grant. KRMG's Ben Morgan is standing by live at the Mark Tedford watch party at Stony Creek in BA. And I imagine the mood's a little more festive there, Ben, at the Tedford watch party than it is at the Butterfield watch party. Ben joins us live. Ben.
19: And Ben's not there.
0: Okay, I guess we don't have Ben, and check in real quick. Burt Williams available at the Lawmeyer watch party by any chance? Okay, we'll check in with all of our other reporters a little bit later. But Skyler, as we said, Jackson Lawmeyer and Mark Tedford, looks like they're headed for a runoff. Don't think Butterfield's going to be able to make up that lost ground in that race for House District 1. And but Drummond and Mazey pretty much can call that one. They'll be headed off to a face-off in August. And now I guess the question is, I mean, if your only goal is to get to August, it doesn't matter if you're a close number two or a distant number two. But I have to imagine that you would like to be as close as you can so that you don't have to make up lost ground between now and August. And now that if I'm on the campaign staff for Gettner Drummond or Mike Mazey, I'm like, how can we siphon away the most votes from Chip Keating's supporters and Jake Merrick's supporters and Charles McCall's supporters?
1: Yeah, and as you mentioned, whether you're close or not, you'd like to be, just to know that you have that much support already. And it is pretty close, with Mark Tedford and Jackson Lawmeyer headed to an August runoff. Same for Gettner Drummond and Mike Mazey will be in that runoff for the race for governor. Before we close out here, and we are going to wrap up here of our live coverage, and make sure you're back tomorrow starting at 5 a.m. I'll be back bright and early, or dark and early, as it will be, to bring you the results first thing tomorrow morning on the KRMG Morning News. We want to take one last look here at the state question, 832. This would be the minimum wage increase, it appears to be headed for defeat, with 85, almost 86% of precincts reporting and 57% no votes on that state question. We'll wrap up our live coverage, but stay with KRMG throughout the evening for continued results. Also follow KRMG.com, the KRMG app, and tune in tomorrow, 5 to 9 a.m. for the KRMG Morning News. Have a great night.
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25: From the KRMG 24-hour Fox News Center, I'm Kyle High with team coverage of our top stories. The city of Broken Arrow has announced the main sponsor of the new state-of-the-art live music amphitheater. The new amphitheater, formerly known as Sunset Amphitheater, will now be called the Regent Amphitheater as Regent Bank purchased the naming rights to the 12,500-seat facility. Regent Amphitheater is a multi-season outdoor music venue near the Broken Arrow Events Park, and it is scheduled to open for its inaugural concert season later this year. Pepsi and Troy Aikman's 8 Beer are vendor sponsors for the event center. Developed by Venue, the facility aims to bridge the gap between mid-sized theaters and large arenas by bringing A-list and Grammy-winning touring acts to the Tulsa market. It will also have a large restaurant and hospitality space capable of hosting around 350 guests. The cost of the facility was $107 million. Tulsa police say a man drowned Monday in the Arkansas River near the River Spirit Casino.
26: Police say someone in the hotel reported the incident after hearing someone yelling for help and then seeing the man in the water. At first, they say first responders only found the man's clothing and other belongings on the shoreline. But then, after an hour-long search, they say they found the man in the water and he was pronounced dead at the scene. They remind people the river in that spot is fairly deep and strong currents and not safe for swimming or wading. Steve Knoll, 102.3 KRMG. KRMG, Tulsa's News and Talk.
25: And Glenpole police arrested a woman months after a crash that injured several people.
2: Police responded to a serious crash at 201st Street and Highway 75 back in February. Glenpole police say the months-long investigation found Nicole Hayes was driving allegedly more than 100 miles per hour before the crash. Police say evidence indicated she never used the brakes before impact. According to Glenpole PD, felony charges were filed and Hayes was arrested Sunday and booked into the Tulsa County Jail.
25: That's Fox 23 and KRMG's Ron Terrell. Tulsa's most accurate and dependable forecast is coming up next.
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20: Quiet this evening, down into the 70s after 10 o'clock. Tomorrow, 93, breezy and hot. Thursday, rain and thunder likely, 82 the high. Friday, back to 85. Saturday, 88, scattered showers and thunder. And Sunday, back to 92. I'm Chief Meteorologist James Adelot for Fox 23 and 102.3 KRMG Tulsa's news and talk.
25: Very pleasant out there as we have clear skies and 80 degrees here in Tulsa. I'm Kyle High, 102.3 KRMG, Tulsa's news and talk. 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
32: This is the Markley, Van Camp, and Robbins Show. I'm Scott Robbins, right over there. David Van Camp.
0: Hi, yep.
32: Jamie Markley. Not here today.
0: Yes, on special assignment.
32: Yes, very, very special assignment. He'll talk all about it when he gets back.
0: Oh, sure.
32: Special assignment. Yep. All right, I don't know. We'll start with this today. And I feel like I've got the whiplash again starting. But Donald Trump said all hell is going to rain down on Iran if they get a nuke.
0: Yes.
32: So they're saying now... The word has, I don't know, and well, again, we don't know what's, how this is going to be worded. We're going to find out, I guess, what, tomorrow? Is that right?
0: Yeah.
32: Tomorrow. And the signing is supposed to take place in Switzerland on Friday. J.D. Vance is doing it, by the way.
0: Yes.
32: President is not going to do it. He's a G7. Anyway, so I don't know what's going on with this. It changes all the time. Now Iran is saying, hey, no, we're not going to open the strait. We never said that.
0: Well, and then they're saying, well, yes, we will, but yes, we want territorial control
32: which means we can squeeze it again whenever we
0: want. It's a very odd and, dare I say, fluid situation right now. But the president is talking about the deal and says, yeah, I mean, this is the deal. Like, they can get sanctions relief. They can get rebuilding
7: money from Gulf partners and whatnot, but only if they follow the rules. And here's the president this morning.
8: Iran will never have a nuclear weapon. And it says it loud and clear. They're not going to develop it. They're not going to buy it. They're not going to do anything with it. And if they do, they suffer unbelievable consequences. Not just a little bit, like, I won't even tell you the consequences, but the consequences are the ultimate consequences. And with that being said, I hope we have a very good relationship. But the biggest thing is they will not have a nuclear weapon. And that's the reason I got in, and that's the reason I agreed to sign. And we originally had, Marco was with me, and they originally wrote that we will not develop a nuclear weapon. I said, no, you're not going to develop it. You're not going to buy either.
7: Yeah, that's the old contract negotiator right there.
32: Yeah,
7: saying, wait a minute, hold on a second, develop. Wait a minute. But you're leaving the door open for your buddies in Pakistan to give one to you. But anyway, he went on.
32: Yeah, he's the guy.
7: Go ahead.
32: No, I said he's the guy that looks at the contract and he's got a black pen.
7: Yes,
32: he's just lining stuff out as they move along.
7: Yes, exactly.
32: Nope. Okay. Yep.
7: Yeah, we're not doing that part. Hold on a second. That verbiage is quite squirrely, isn't it?
32: Yeah, it is.
8: They originally wrote that we will not develop a nuclear weapon. I said, no. You're not going to develop it. You're not going to buy either. So we have, that took another couple of days of time. Everything was ridiculous. But so we have, they will not develop, purchase, buy, or any other thing. They're not going to acquire a nuclear weapon. If they do, all hell will rain down on them.
7: Mm-hmm. Well, the detractors who come in with this, Scott, it will say, well, you've already threatened that before, and then you held off for several weeks because, you wanted to get some sort of good faith negotiation with them. And I'm having trouble totally tossing that argument out the window, because that is true, is that he's promised, and then didn't do anything because he was hoping for some sort of negotiation. I do feel like it seems like there's enough people around him that are tired of this situation and kind of wanting to have Iran on a short leash. Maybe that's wishful thinking on my part, that like, yeah, they start messing around again, it's go time. You know, that's it. We can't do this delay tactic nonsense anymore. I don't know where your head is at on this, Scott.
32: No, I think it's fine to call him out on it. I think it's very fine to call him out on it, that we've been down this road before. Maybe not quite this far. This seems to be further down the road.
7: Yeah.
32: Because how you come back from this, if nothing gets agreed to, is, that's a tough one. After all of this, after you've talked about this, markets have reacted, price of oil has reacted, everything's reacted to this potential deal, right?
7: Mm-hmm.
32: And if it blows up now, well, you got real problems on your hands.
7: Yeah.
32: But again, we don't know the details of it. Nobody knows the details of it yet. Things are leaking out here and there, and what you believe, and I don't know what is true and what isn't. Depends on the source, but anyway, I'm hopeful that this is signed, and it's signed to the agreement of the United States of America, that we can live with whatever it is.
7: Mm-hmm.
32: And I also hope he can make the argument that it was worth it.
7: Yes.
32: Because that's going to be a tough one, too.
7: Well,
32: if you don't get the nuke language correct, then the reason you started this, that's what has been told. And so it's going to be a tough one, a tough sell if it's not there.
7: It is, yeah.
32: And I know they keep the Strait of Hormuz. They just dangle it out there because they're Iran, and that's really the only thing they have to choke you with. And they know what's been going on in the markets in terms of gasoline prices here. And they also know the political backlash of that. And that's the old card they have. And whether they choose to play it or not, or when they choose to play it or not, it's a whole nother thing. So anyway, it'll all come out. We just need to know what it is.
7: Yeah.
32: And we don't know what it is right now. All right, let's talk about this for a second, because this is wild. The FBI arrested several people who were planning an ambush attack at the White House during the UFC event.
7: Yeah.
32: This is, it's frightening, because I remember turning it on going, man, I mean, I'm sure the area is really secured because you've got a lot of high profile people there.
7: Yeah.
32: including the president, the first lady, but it just seemed like it was open air and too big. And I don't know. I was a little apprehensive, yes, to be honest with you.
7: I think a lot, you're not alone in that, Scott. I think a lot of us were a little bit like, man, how are they going to secure this?
32: And so the thing is, there was in fact a terror attack that was planned. It was thwarted, and you've got the details.
7: Yeah, well, it was American citizens. They do not believe the FBI. They do not believe that there is a, what they call a nexus to foreign terrorism. The goal of the attack was to target capitalist elites, billionaires, and politicians who receive money from AIPAC. That's the American Pro-Israel Lobby. What they were going to do is set off some drone explosives and basically herd people into a shooting gallery. And then they were going to storm the White House. That was what they were talking about doing. So at least five people have been apprehended. Some of the details coming out now. One guy, I think he's from California, was saying that, you know, all of these people are, it's the Epstein class stuff. He claimed that they all rape and eat children, all this stuff. I mean, it's some dark, twisted stuff. And what I don't know is how close they got to actually trying to pull something off, because it seems like the FBI got a handle on this pretty quickly and knocked it down. But J.D. Vance, the vice president, was on Fox and Friends this morning talking about the terror attack, or attempted or planned terror attack, and talked about why the FBI is telling people about it now. Here he is.
10: Well, I think they're telling us because the scale of the planned attack is so significant. And I think it's important for us to be as transparent as we can be about these ongoing investigations. We want to tell the American people what's going on, of course. But I actually just heard about it this morning myself. And so this is very, very dark stuff. And unfortunately, we're talking about this a little bit off camera, but this is what happens when people turn the rhetoric up so loud that disagreeing with somebody is a cause for violence. That's the place that we've come to, unfortunately, with too much of our political rhetoric. We got to tell everybody to tone it down. And I hate to say this, but it's true. You see more political violence and violent rhetoric coming from the left than the right these days. Everybody has a role to cut this stuff out. But I think a lot of my Democratic colleagues in Washington have got to look themselves in the mirror and say, why is so much of this political violence coming from our side of the spectrum? Maybe they can do something different.
7: Well, they're not going to. I mean,
32: no, they're not going to.
7: You know, guys like Raphael Warnock, Democrat senator out of Georgia, who's out there saying the Supreme Court has committed acts of violence because it ruled that, you know, racial gerrymandering was illegal. They always say everything that happens that they don't like is violence.
32: And how many of these people, once it was revealed that Elon Musk was a trillionaire, were just on fire?
7: Yeah.
32: To get these trillionaires and these billionaires. Yeah. Let's run up the hill and let's get the torches and pitchforks out.
7: Yes.
32: Let's storm the castle. I mean, it was ridiculous, the amount of rhetoric that was coming out of mm-hmm. that. Same thing with the Epstein stuff. Everybody wants the truth on Epstein. Everybody does.
7: Yeah.
32: I want the people held responsible. I want them all in prison. If not put on an island somewhere where I'll never have to see them again. Whatever the case.
7: Just not that island.
32: Yeah. No, not that island. But the rhetoric just keeps getting bigger and bigger and bigger and snowballs. And these mentally unstable nut jobs like the baby eaters or whatever they are, you know, hear this. They act on it. Mm-hmm. That's natural. But they're not going to take any responsibility for it. And you're right about that. They won't.
7: No, because they think it works.
32: That's right. They think it works. And I don't know whether it does or not, but I don't know. Asian dude behind burning cross in Chicago, David.
7: Yeah. So
32: last week, this was true last week, right? They set up a burning cross in Chicago.
7: Yeah.
32: And there was the narrative, of course, that this was a big hate crime. And when you looked at it, you went, oh, boy, I don't know. I've seen this story before. So
7: please.
32: Anyway, go ahead.
7: Yeah. And it turns out it was some Asian kid from Naperville named Merlin Liu.
32: Merlin Liu, huh?
7: Yeah, he's a senior at the University of Illinois Chicago, and it was a protest against Donald Trump. At least that's what he said in this, I mean, just kind of jaw-dropping interview with NBC 5 in Chicago.
11: How did you land on a burning cross?
12: Just, it came up to my head one day. I wanted to find something that I could do by myself, like no organization, no friends, no... I did know about this this historical relevance beforehand, but I didn't know the severity, how racially motivated it may seem from what I did. Because my protest has nothing to do with race, nothing to do with gender.
11: Should you have done it some other way?
12: Yeah. probably. I put a red hat to signify the MAGA hat, the Make America Great Again hat. So that was, yeah, that's what I tied on top.
13: But that's not visible in the one video that was taken by a motorist.
14: Lou says he was protesting what he calls MAGA Christian nationalist supporters and the Trump administration ruling class.
12: He's a scam. Yeah.
13: All the way through almost 4 years.
0: Oh, hold on. Let me back up, because the question is great.
12: To me, that's not that important.
13: Right.
12: I don't really, like, to me, this issue is bigger than just myself.
13: Did you make it all the way through almost 4 years at UIC without somebody teaching you that a burning cross is one of the most divisive symbols in America?
12: No, I didn't. I don't really have any, like, I never grew up with religion, never really surrounded myself with people with it. My childhood friends, I remember them going to, like, confirmation and stuff like that, But no,
13: it's a symbol of the Ku Klux Klan. I mean, that really is where it started. Nobody ever taught you that.
12: No,
13: you never read it in a history book. Nobody.
12: No. I just saw the Wikipedia page with the the movie with the, like, I think it's called like Under One Nation or something like that.
14: The Birth of a Nation is a famous 1915 silent film that romanticized the KKK and showed a cross burning.
13: Was it a hate crime?
12: No, for sure not. In no way possible was that a hate crime. Well, I do understand why it was interpreted that way, and I apologize for that, but no, the intent was not there.
32: So
0: you've got basically the biggest moron in Chicago, and that's saying something. I mean, he's just like, I never really grew up with religion, so I didn't know what a burning cross was. What are you talking about?
32: I have no idea. And by the way, what does this say about UIC?
0: No kidding.
32: Yeah.
0: Are they going to disavow that?
32: I would. I mean, yeah. I don't want that. Yeah, that guy shows up on the brochure. Yeah, come to UIC.
0: Yeah.
32: We'll teach you nothing. All right, got it.
0: I don't know.
32: Oh, gosh. All right, I've been wanting to hear this all day. Cat makes Romeo and Juliet better. David, that's what it says. I got to hear what it is.
0: So people were wondering why folks were laughing during the death scene of Romeo and Juliet, the ballet version, in Turkey. Here's what it sounded like. Again, they're dying on stage. Everybody's laughing. It's because a cat wandered onto the stage and started pawing at the hair of the dead Romeo character. Juliet had to continue hugging Romeo while the cat was pawing at her dress, then jumped up on part of the set.
32: Oh, my gosh. That's fantastic. Yes. So the cat was sniffing the dead guy.
0: Going and just kind of checking things out. You know,
32: That's very funny.
0: No stage fright, apparently, on the part of that cat, though. So that was good.
32: My male cat, loves to sniff hair.
0: Yes.
32: Yeah. I don't know if you've had cats like that before.
0: I do, yeah.
32: Yeah, he just loves it. All right, coming up, top five stories we're following today. We'll tee it up and let it roll. That's on the way next. This is

0: right, here we go. This is Markley, Van Camp, and Robin Show. I'm Scott Robbins. David Van Camp is right there. Jamie Markley on special assignment. The special assignment, by the way, was bumped a little longer because of weather situations.
1: Yeah.
0: So he'll tell you all about it when he gets back.
1: Oh, yeah.
0: That's a tease right there, isn't it? Oh, what's he doing?
1: Sure is.
0: All right, top five stories we're following today. David Van Camp.
1: All right, number five, a top Southern Poverty Law Center official is accused of helping funnel $1.2 million in donor money to an informant in a white supremacist group who was also her lover. They lived together.
0: Oh, my gosh.
1: Number four, California Governor Gavin Newsom says Trump is investigating him for political reasons, but apparently this has to do with issues flagged by local and state leaders after his chief of staff, who has now pleaded guilty, by the way, to corruption charges. And there are also some tax questions surrounding his wife's nonprofit organizations. So, but he was getting out, you know, we had it at the very end of the show yesterday.
0: Yeah.
1: He's trying to get out in front of this because he knows there is going to be something there probably.
0: Well, I think there's meat on the bone too.
1: Yeah.
0: I mean, I do on this one.
1: And again, there are folks in Sacramento who are like, no, this has been brewing for a while.
0: Yep.
1: And some of the tentacles of this, not necessarily in his inner circle and family friends, et cetera, but some of this actually predates the Trump administration. This is something that, and then of course my conspiracy theory mind goes to like, okay, did the Biden administration sick the dogs on Gavin Newsom thinking that, you know, Gavin was going to try to usurp Joe Biden? I don't know.
0: Yeah. That's, well, you know.
1: Or Kamala.
0: Yeah, Kamala. Maybe.
1: Anyway. We'll see where that goes, but I think Gavin Newsom's scared right now. Number three, the FBI arrested several people who were planning an ambush attack at the White House UFC event. A suspect told investigators the goal of the attack was to target capitalist elites and billionaires. Number two, President Trump says he wants to read the terms of the Iran deal word for word so nobody gets it wrong. And then number one, he is warning Iran, all hell will come down if they do not follow the rules. Those are the

0: full sat in. Okay, yes. You know, and again, I look at collectibles as something that probably will increase in value.
1: Yeah.
0: As time goes on. Now, I don't know if that's true of everything I have, but a lot of things I have, that's true. But how is that going to increase?
1: I don't know.
0: And how do I prove it?
1: Well, I guess you have a certificate of authenticity.
0: Okay.
1: I suppose.
0: Yeah, I suppose you do. I sat in this chair. Holy cow. Well, you remember, like, what was it, like the gum of somebody, too, once?
1: Oh, gosh, yeah.
0: Some ridiculous thing. People are nuts. All right. Coming up. We have got to the What's Your Story, that's for sure. I got a pretty good one today. I know you do too, David. That's on the way. Markley Van Camp and Robin Show.
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3: We, of course, we had our primary elections tonight for several numerous offices. And the first one we'll look at right now is for governor on the Republican side. We're going to have a runoff between Mike Massey and Gettner Drummond, as right now they are still very, very close. 26% of the vote for Gettner Drummond, while 25% for Mike Massey. They will go to a runoff coming up in August. For Lieutenant Governor T.W. Shannon, well, he got 53% of the vote. He will not have to go to a runoff, as we do have 93% of the precincts reporting right now, as he has 53% of the vote. If you can hold on to that, he will not have to go to the runoff. For the Attorney General, John Echols has a 55-45 lead over Jeff Starling with 93% of the precinct reporting. As we move on to State Treasurer, Cindy Byrd has 61% of the votes over Todd Russ, who has 38% of the votes. We'll move down to United States Representative District 1. This is the big one that has 11 people running for it. And right now we have Jackson Lehmeyer and Mark Tedford. It looks like they will be going to a runoff. Tedford has 31% of the votes, while Lehmeyer has 25% of the votes. And it looks like those two will go to the runoff coming up in August. Josh Burkeen, he ended up winning pretty sizably, as 100% of the votes is in for that. He had 79% of the votes beating Will Webb. And the question, the state question, 832, the sequential raise of minimum wage, well, that looks like that will be defeated. 93% of the precincts reporting, and it gets the proposal. It has 56% of the votes right now, as that just now updated. We now have 94% of the precincts reporting, and it has 56% of the vote as of right now, as opposed to 43 for yes. So it looks like the question 832 will fail on this night. We'll have more coverage coming up later on, and be sure to listen in to the KRMG Morning News with Skylar Cooper tomorrow morning, as we will have all of the updates there for you, all of the results for you from tonight. I'm Kyle High, 102.3 KRMG, Tulsa's News and Talk.
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5: Still looking at quiet weather this evening. Tomorrow, hot, breezy, 93, heat index 105. Thursday, rain and thunder likely, 82 our high. Friday, back to 85, but quiet. As you roll into Saturday, 88, scattered showers and thunder. And Sunday, one or two showers and 92. I'm Chief Meteorologist James Adelot for Fox 23 and 102.3 KRMG, Tulsa's news and talk.
4: At 9:35, we have clear skies and 80 degrees here in Tulsa. I'm Kyle High, 102.3 KRMG, Tulsa's news and talk.

0: All right, here we go. This is the Markley, Van Camp, and Robbins Show. I'm Scott Robbins. Right over there, you see that guy there? That's David Van Camp. See that empty chair? That's where Jamie Markley would be sitting, but I was going to be back today, but things popped up, and he's involved in something that includes being outdoors, and it rained, and so they had to postpone it. And anyway, he'll be back tomorrow, I guess, for sure, right?
1: Well, I don't know.
0: Well, depending on whether they can get this thing in today or not, I guess.
1: It depends. So
0: we shall see. Let's see. What's your story coming up in just a minute? But before that, David.
1: Yeah.
0: Well, apparently Trump had not heard about the attack.
1: Yeah, President Trump, he was asked about the thwarted attack at the UFC event at the White House. And so the FBI announcing this today that, yes, there were a bunch of people that were planning to blow things up and then turn things into a shooting gallery, basically, at that event. It was thwarted before they even got close to doing anything. But the president, apparently he's got other things on his mind and, well, hadn't heard about it. This was during his photo op today with the president of the UAE. And here we go.
2: So, President, were you briefed on the attack plans for the UFC event at the White House? There was the FBI thwarted an attack.
3: I haven't heard about it, no. But I watched the attack that I watched were the fighters. And he saw it too, by the way. He was sitting back home in his beautiful palace and he was watching it. And they were as good a fight as I've ever seen. Right?
4: The best fight.
3: The best. They were. That last fight was brutal.
2: Wow.
3: And the two last, all of the fights.
4: The two fights.
3: It was all good. It was a great evening. It was very different for the White House. But I wish you could have been there. We built an incredible arena. Dana did a great job.
4: Is there going to be another fight next year?
3: Well, I don't know. I got away with it. That you get 250 years. Maybe in another 50, maybe 300.
1: He can compartmentalize, that's for sure.
0: I can't believe he didn't know about it.
1: Right.
0: That blows my mind. How did I know about it and you didn't know about it?
1: Well, he's been traveling all over.
0: And, well, that's true. You know,
1: he's had other things happening. They didn't get all that close, fortunately. Yeah. To actually pulling off anything, so it's probably low priority to tell the president about this.
0: That makes them crazy. That conversation right there, the goofballs are foaming at the mouth and they're hyperventilating and everything else. Right. Gosh dang, that was good. All right.
1: Yeah, there's already a conspiracy theory out there on Blue Sky that the whole thing was faked.
0: The fight?
1: No. The assassination attack.
0: Oh,
1: sure. I mean, there've been like three attempts on the guy's life, certainly there wouldn't be a fourth.
0: Well, they think that when he got shot, it was faked.
1: Yeah, they do.
0: These nuts. Yeah. So at any rate, Gavin Newsom, we talked earlier a little bit about this, and he's probably in deep trouble right now. Or it looks like he is anyway.
1: Oh, yeah.
0: And by the way, I agree with you. He's getting out in front of it right now.
1: Oh, for sure.
0: And he's trying to do the old tap dance here.
1: Yeah. Well, he put out this dramatic video yesterday to get ahead of the news that the feds are investigating his wife and potentially even him.
5: In recent days, federal agents have knocked on the doors of family, friends, and former employees. Not because they found a crime, because they're simply trying to find one. They're demanding records. They're abusing the grand jury process, digging through years and years of random documents. Donald Trump isn't just coming after me because of my mean tweets. He's coming after me because I'm considering running for president. Because he hates that I've consistently called him out over and over again for his lies and deceit. Donald Trump is simply the most corrupt president in American history. He's turned the levers of government into his own personal power ministries. Mm-hmm. One by one, anyone who has challenged Donald Trump has ended up on his hit list. And today, I proudly join that list. After calling for my arrest last year, Donald Trump directed his Department of Justice to investigate me. And just in the last week, I've learned that his campaign has reached my own home. To get me, he's coming after my wife, Jen, a public servant, a woman who's dedicated her life to supporting women and girls, someone who has done nothing wrong other than having the temerity to advocate for what she believes in. If they can't intimidate me, they'll go after the mother of our children.
0: Uh-huh. Oh, shit.
5: Donald Trump picked the wrong target.
1: Well,
0: is he real?
6: That sounds, doesn't that sound
1: AI?
6: Animatronic or
1: yeah,
6: AI?
1: It does.
6: Coming after my wife.
1: Yeah.
6: What in the world? Who talks that way?
1: And also, multiple investigations began a year ago out of Sacramento, and some of this actually has tentacles predating the Trump administration. And local and state investigators were the ones ringing the bells about this, apparently. They do include tax activity related to Newsom's wife's nonprofits. Also, they're related to his former chief of staff, who pleaded guilty to corruption charges just last month. So that's, I mean, that, it's not just out of the blue he's going after, or the DOJ is going after people in Gavin Newsom's orbit. I mean, there are actual questions about, like, what is going on with these organizations.
6: But what was the name of her organization again? Do you have that?
1: I don't remember.
6: I hate to ask you.
1: She's got
6: some
1: view.
6: Flowery name again.
1: Yeah. Bluebell
6: Roses or some kind of nonsense.
1: There's been a whole lot of talk about, you know, self-dealing and all sorts of nonprofits. Why wouldn't it involve what do they call her? The First Partner of California?
6: Well, she calls herself that. Yeah. I guess, Betsy.
1: I think that's the official terminology now.
6: The First Partner.
1: In California. So,
6: whatever.
1: Yeah, we'll see where that goes. There were kind of light on details at the moment, but the fact that he felt the need to put out what turned out to be almost a 5-minute long video tells me he knows there is something and he's trying to get in front of it.
6: Oh, I agree with you 100%. Can you imagine he and Hakeem in the same room together having a conversation? It would take forever.
1: It would.
6: With all the pauses and stops and starts and
1: yes.
6: My wife. Nobody talks that way. Okay. All right, David. Let's get to it.
1: All right. It's time for What's Your Story? The story that stood out to you may not be the biggest story of the day, but you wanted to share it nonetheless. Scott, what is your story?
6: Well, I don't know about you, but I had no idea yesterday where Cape Verde was. Some question whether they should be playing in the FIFA World Cup at all. They're ranked 67th, by the way, in the world. It's a country of like 500,000 people.
1: Mm-hmm.
6: By the way, that's a very small country. And they were taking on the world power Spain in the first round of the FIFA World Cup standings. So Cape Verde had a chance. Well, this is one of those stories written in Hollywood, right? Did they win? Well, no, but they didn't lose. It was a 0-0 draw against Spain. Yes. Yes.
1: Oof.
6: Isn't that something?
1: Which, honestly, for Spain and for Cabo Verde, that's a win and a loss, relatively speaking.
6: Yeah.
1: Yeah.
6: They have a 40-year-old goalkeeper, by the way. you don't exactly have, you're picking the great athletes.
1: You
6: have 500,000 people, right? But they overcame, and it was 0-0 tie. Wow. How do they work that out if you're betting, by the way? I was just wondering. Is that kissing your sister there? Is that just nobody wins? Or?
1: I honestly don't know, because I assume you can put money down on it being a tie.
6: On a tie? I guess you can.
1: It's probably like one guy who said, yeah, 0-0 tie, and now that guy's a multimillionaire.
6: Yeah, they were talking, I guess it was the 40-year-old goalkeeper was the big star. Stopped a lot of shots because nobody scored. So at any rate, that'll work. For the old guys everywhere and for Cape Verde, or is that how you pronounce that, by the way?
1: Yeah, well,
6: I think I got that right.
1: Yeah, Cape Verde, or in Portuguese, it's Cabo Verde.
6: Okay, thank you very much. I speak very little Portuguese. That's why I count on you, Van Camp, for that. But anyway, 0-0 tie. Yeah. Keep your eye on this team, by the way. This could be fun.
1: Yeah, it could be.
6: Yeah.
1: All right, it's What's Your Story, where we go around and share something we saw that caught our attention. May not even be a news story, but you wanted to share it anyway. Jo Frost, she is the so-called super nanny. I think she was on TV.
6: I know who that is. Yeah.
1: She put out a video on Instagram, and it's interesting because there are a whole lot of teachers who are agreeing with her assessment of a lot of young kids right now. And she's actually worried about a lot of the kids that she's seeing and working with and where they are developmentally, because they are like way behind. And here's part of what she had to say.
7: We are slowly disabling our children. And I don't say that lightly. I say that because I work with families continuously every day, and I'm seeing a pattern that's growing. Children who are capable but not being taught. We're pushing children along on bikes instead of teaching them how to ride them. We're keeping children in strollers who should be walking, climbing, building strength. We've got 4-year-olds still using dummies.
1: Dummies, that's a pacifier.
6: Really?
1: Yeah. think that's what they call a four-year-old.
6: Four-year-old.
1: Yeah, that's pretty old there.
7: When that was only ever meant to be a short-term aid. Seven-year-olds who can't brush their teeth properly without an electric toothbrush. Eight-year-olds who can't sit at a table and use a knife and fork. Nine-year-olds who don't basically understand bathroom hygiene. And I find myself asking, when did we stop teaching these life skills? When? And before you get defensive, I understand modern life is busy. I do. But this isn't about time. It's about intention, because every time we step in and do it for them or avoid teaching because it's slower, messier, or inconvenient, we take away an opportunity for them to become capable. And children want to feel capable. So we go back to basics, parents. We teach the bike riding with support, then without. We remove the dummy when it's no longer needed. We show them how to brush their teeth properly, not rely on this electric tool. We sit at the table and we teach them how to eat properly. We guide, we repeat, we expect. Not perfectly, consistently. Because independence isn't something that just happens. It's taught parents. And if we don't teach it, we can't be surprised when it's missing.
1: Yeah. There's a lot of people who are agreeing with her, especially like elementary school teachers. They say, yeah, there are kids who just don't know how to do things on their own.
6: I think and I may be completely wrong about this, but just observationally speaking, is I think there is a state of suspended adolescence going on with parents right now. Hmm. They want to be the young, cool, you know, still without changing their behavior at all type of parent. Mm-hmm. And it sucks because being a parent's hard, because you've got to put stop signs up, you've got to guide and do all that, and you don't have time for it because you and your party buddies or whatever are good. I mean, it never changes.
1: Yeah.
6: So and again, that's probably a small sliver, and it's just something I've noticed when I'm out. It's much easier to hand a phone to them than correct their behavior.
1: Yeah.
6: You know, and that makes me nuts.
1: Yeah, to me, that's what I see more often than not. I mean, there was a time, it was just me and my son, and I think he was probably two at the time. We met up with some friends, and they all had kids around the same age. And my son, I mean, I brought, like, because he's two, I brought him a little, like, truck or something that he could play with.
6: Right, yes, yes.
1: But while he's waiting for the food to come in. But it was like, as soon as everybody sat down, everybody else was handing the iPad over the kid.
6: Right.
1: And the kids were just in their own little world.
6: In their world. And they never have to deal with anything. Yeah.
1: They didn't. It's a scary thing.
6: Well, I think
1: to see these kids
6: too.
1: Go zombie like that.
6: And again, I didn't have that luxury when my daughter was little. I mean, she had to sit at the table and had to behave herself. And again, when they're little, you bring along a little toy or something that they can play with while the adults are conversing or ordering or whatever. That's fine. But then again, you also go to church, you see these kids that just get out of the from their parents that just are up and down the aisles of the church.
1: Yeah.
6: Distracting like crazy. And nothing's being done other than stop it. You stop it. Well, there's got to be punishment on that end. So I agree with her. I mean, it's you got to let at some point in time, you got to take the binky away.
1: Yes, yes, you do.
6: Yeah, you know. Yep. I mean, they'll scream and yell and they'll want it, but they can't have it anymore. Right. That's just how it works.
1: Yeah, your job number one is to produce a functional member of society as a parent.
6: Yes. And if you're like my mom, you put a Cheerio or two in the toilet bowl and you said, hit the Cheerio bowl, and you turned it into a game, and I loved it, and therefore I wasn't all over the place, you know?
1: So, all right.
6: Just saying, you know, that kind of worked for me. But
1: the Scott Robbins story.
6: Yeah,
1: and if
6: yeah,
1: you get any on the seat, you have to eat those Cheerios.
6: Well, that'll keep you from doing it, I'll tell you that right now. But you turn it into like a little Sung My Battleship game. And, you know, it's a lot of fun when you're a kid. So,
1: but oh, it's true, man. I mean, I know a dude in his, at the time he was in his late teens. He could not order at Starbucks by himself. He had to call his mom.
6: Oh, my God.
1: And I happened to be with the mom at the time. He had to call his mom to ask, like, what do I like from here?
6: What do I like from here? Yeah.
1: What are you doing,
6: Mom?
1: Here? This is crazy.
6: Holy smokes, Daddy-O. Wow.
1: We got a
6: wow.
1: Get the news update on the way. J.D. Vance on The View today.
6: What?
1: Yeah, he was on The View today.
6: Oh, I forgot about that. Oh,
1: yeah.
6: Okay. All right.
1: So I got a clip from that coming up. We can get to that next.

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0: time, man. Here we go. This is the Markley, Van Camp, and Robbins Show. Hi there. I'm Scott Robbins. Right there, David Van Camp, Jamie Markley on special assignment. Hopefully back tomorrow with the weather permitting. You know, he'll explain it all later. Okay. Yeah.
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0: Oh, I can't wait to hear this.
1: Border security, immigration enforcement came up, and check this.
2: See, you talk about the children. Here's what I'd say. Do we know that during the last administration, we had tens of thousands of children who were sex trafficked by the cartels, who were brought into our country in profoundly dangerous and predatory conditions?
3: Let's talk about this administration.
2: But here's the point. 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You think that our immigration policies are inhumane based on the reporting of one person with a political bias. What I'm telling you is that it's inhumane to allow cartels to sex traffic people across.
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14: We had several elections on Tuesday night, and let's go over the results of those elections. First, for governor on the Republican side, we will have Gettner Drummond and Mike Mazie in a runoff coming up in August, as they both got around 26% of the vote. Gettner Drum got a few more votes there, but those two will hook up in August. As we move to the Lieutenant Governor, T.W. Shannon, well, he got 53% of the vote, so he will move on after six people were running for the Lieutenant Governor office. For Attorney General, John Echols has defeated Jeff Starling for the Republican side of that ticket. The big one that everybody has been talking about, the 11-person race, is the United States Representative District 1, and we will have a runoff in August, as Mark Tedford and Jackson Lehmeyer will be locking horns in August for that runoff, as they have 31 and 25% of the votes here. The next closest is Nathan Butterfield with 16% of the vote, so there will be that runoff coming up in August. For District Attorney, District 14, Steve Kunzweiler has defeated Colleen McCarty 60-40 after a race that some said turned pretty nasty. And then State Question 832, which was the gradual raising of the minimum wage in the state of Oklahoma, that has failed. 56% of the vote went to no, while 44% voted yes. So that initiative, State Question Initiative, has failed, that gradual raising of the state minimum wage. We will have full results for you on Wednesday morning on the KRMG News with Skylar Cooper. Tulsa's most accurate and dependable forecast is coming up next.
3: Still looking at some scattered showers and thunder developing by late tomorrow night. Until then, breezy and hot tomorrow. 74 in the morning, 93 the high. Thursday, 82 and wet. Friday, dry but 85. Saturday and Sunday, scattered showers and thunder. Upper 80s Saturday, low 90s Sunday. I'm Chief Meteorologist James Edelot for Fox 23 and 102.3 KRMG Tulsa's News and Talk.
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12: All right, here we go. This is the Markley, Van Camp, and Robbins Show. I'm Scott Robbins. That's David Van Camp. Jamie Markley was going to be back today. Some weather issues popped up in his special assignment, so apparently he will cover it today and be back tomorrow.
13: There you go.
12: He can explain the whole thing. Yeah. All right, J.D. Vance, Vice President Vance, goes into the octagon with The View.
13: Yes, yes, he did.
12: Today, the cows of The View, terrible people on The View. I'll hand it to J.D. Vance for walking in there.
13: Yeah, and he looked
12: Holy
13: like...
12: smokes.
13: He looks like he's having a good time, I'll tell you
12: I'll
13: that
12: bet
13: much.
12: He is, yeah.
13: Well, so they were screeching at him about immigration and saying that that the Trump administration's policies are cruel.
12: Blah, blah, blah.
13: And he did the old Uno reverse card on him.
12: Okay.
14: About the children, here's what I'd say. Do we know that during the last administration, we had tens of thousands of children who were sex trafficked by the cartels, who were brought into our country in profoundly dangerous and predatory conditions?
15: Let's talk about this administration.
14: But here's the point. Unless you enforce the border, you invite that kind of conduct. You think that our immigration policies are inhumane based on the reporting of one person with a political bias. What I'm telling you is that it's inhumane to allow cartels to sex traffic people across our border.
15: And
14: by the way,
15: Hold on.
12: Anna Navarro, can hear her, and the biggest racist on television, Sonny Hostin.
13: And it's like, well, when they interrupt and they say, well, let's talk about this administration. Yes, let's. I mean, I think J.D. Vance handled that well in saying, well, the point is that when you have something as chaotic and horrible as what happened under the previous administration, yeah, you're going to have to get tough on border enforcement to let people know that's no longer acceptable.
12: Right.
13: That's the point. Yep. And by the way, right after that, it got a little bit chippy as Vance is just over there kind of having the time of his life. Whoopi and Anna Navarro start yelling at each other.
15: Black history has been erased from public
14: spaces. Black history is not erased from
15: public
14: spaces.
15: That is true. Guys, we have to get to Iran when we get back.
14: Yeah,
15: some very important
14: I'm telling you, we celebrate Black history. We celebrate all American history in this administration.
6: Can I
14: you guys might be skeptical of this, but I promise you.
6: I have to go to break. Anna, God, please. We have more with them by the Vice President J.D. Vance when we come back. Don't do that.
13: And wow. Right there,
12: wow.
13: Right there, J.D. Vance is just laughing right there.
12: It's just, they are so riddled with hatred.
13: They really are.
12: It is oozing out of their pores.
13: Yeah.
12: Nothing but pure, unadulterated hatred. That's what that is. Anna Navarro can't wait. And they all want to talk.
13: Yeah.
12: They all want to scream at him.
13: Yeah.
12: You know, and it's just, gosh, dang it. That was funny.
13: Yes, it was.
12: Whoopi's like, don't do that. And I think she thought the mic was off when she said that. Don't you?
13: Maybe.
12: Because you hear the music come up, right? And,
13: yeah.
12: And they're fading to break, and I hear her say, don't do that.
13: Yes. Anna, come on.
12: Shut your cake hole.
13: Yeah, we got to go.
12: Man.
13: Well,
12: we'll be back
13: on the other side of a break.
12: We got markers here. You know, we got to hit them.
13: Yeah.
12: So there you go. Unbelievable.
13: Yeah.
12: That's great. Wow. Mm. I know there's going to be more.
13: Oh, yes.
12: There will be more.
13: Yes.
12: Because that show, again, under the guise of ABC News, it's part of ABC News.
13: Yes. Well, I also think I've seen some Trump supporters and conservatives saying, I don't understand what the win is for J.D. Vance to go in there because they're just going to attack him and all that stuff. I think, well, one thing that he's very good at, J.D. is kind of having a smile on his face when he's debating. Even when, you know, and so he looks cool, calm, collected as he's, you know, surrounded by these unhinged harpies. And the other point is he brought up the tens of thousands of kids who were sex trafficked into the United States. Many of whom, I mean, you're talking about close to 500,000 children that our government lost track of after releasing them to the custody of people that we didn't verify as a nation.
12: Yeah.
13: The benefit and the win for the Trump administration is you have a guy, amid all the screeching, who is coolly, calmly telling them news that most of that audience has never heard before.
12: No.
13: Not saying that everybody's going to run out and get a MAGA hat. But if you can just sort of chip away at years of conditioning and propaganda, maybe there is hope that you know, people like the cows on the View and whatnot, maybe they don't hold as much sway over people as they used to. Maybe that's just me being a glass half full kind of guy, but I think that is the benefit because, again, most of the people watching that show have never heard the story about what happened to the kids under the Biden administration.
12: No, they have not.
13: And they've never heard why it is that there had to be such an abrupt 180 when it comes to border enforcement and immigration enforcement. And it's because it was pure chaos under the Biden administration. So it's not that, oh, we all hate immigrants and blah, blah, blah. Nothing like that. It's about the fact that you have to have laws or a lot of people wind up getting hurt.
12: The interesting thing, too, about them is they'll pull out any card from the past and use it.
13: Yes.
12: Erasing history?
13: Yeah.
12: When did that come up in the conversation? Because it comes out of nowhere.
13: Yes.
12: Because that's one of their go-to, you know, arguments.
13: Yes. You're erasing history. How?
12: Yeah, you're erasing history out of nowhere. We're talking about Iran. We're talking about missing kids, right? All right, well, but you're erasing history. What? God, I'd love the end of that, though, where Whoopi's like, you know, you can't do that.
13: Yeah.
12: That scolding her.
13: Or she's just
12: on the air.
13: Very, very upset, yeah. I mean, I'll replay that for you if you want to hear it.
12: Oh, I want to hear it.
6: I have to go to break. Anna, God, please. We have more with them by the Vice President J.D. Vance when we come back. Don't do that.
12: Don't do that. Wonder what that. What was it like coming back? I wonder.
13: I don't know
12: about it anymore, or if Anna was like, sorry. I don't think so because she's not capable of that. So,
13: yeah.
12: But anyway, God, that was great. That was fantastic.
13: Yes, it was.
12: All right, David, what do you got coming up now? I know we skipped a couple of things around here, and you want to go to Hillary Clinton next?
13: Yeah, Hillary Clinton was asked about the DNC's 2024 autopsy, which was universally panned because it was useless.
12: It was.
13: And never addressed a pretty important part of the 2024 election, which is the attempted cover-up of Joe Biden's senility. That never came up in the autopsy.
12: Unbelievable.
13: Anyway, here we go.
8: 2 weeks ago, the Democratic National Committee released an autopsy report on the 2024 election. It satisfied nobody. Not one person did it satisfy, except for maybe the Bidens, because it didn't mention Joe Biden's decision to run. When you look back on his decision to run, did he make a terrible mistake?
9: He made a terrible mistake. He made a terrible mistake for himself, his legacy, and for the country. He had said that he would not run again. And
13: I hear that. Joe Biden never said he wouldn't run again.
10: See, I thought that was true.
13: No, he never said that. He did say he would be sort of a transitional figure, which led people to believe that. But okay. Joe Biden never concretely came out and said, I'm only going to serve one term.
10: You know, that's weird because I clearly remember them saying that more than once.
13: No.
10: Not that Joe said it, but that they said he said it.
13: There were reports that people had believed that, but or that they had thought, okay, well, yeah, because he said he was going to be a transitional figure. It's sort of like, all right, let's just kind of calm things down. But no, I agree with the first part of her statement where he completely tanked his legacy. By being exposed to the senile old fool that he was. Instead, I mean, like, because he could have easily just sort of gone off into the sunset and announced, I'm not going to run for reelection. This is a young man's game, and I understand. I think I could do it, but, you know, I in the end, I think it's time to pass the torch. And then the Democrats and their henchmen in the media could just sort of gloss over the failures and disasters of the administration and just say, well, he was just blue-collar lunch pail Joe.
10: Yep.
13: Saving the country.
10: Clyburn could have anointed whoever he's going to anoint.
13: Him, right.
10: Rather than them being forced to go with Kamala Harris.
13: But yeah, Biden never came out and said, I was not going to run again.
10: Well, he was asked about it. He doesn't remember, but of course he's not going to remember. But anyway, that's interesting. And Hillary Clinton, by the way, calling him out now.
13: Oh, yeah.
10: She was all about him, though, when he was running.
13: Oh, for sure. Yeah. Because, you know, you don't shoot inside the tent until the guy takes the tent down.
10: That's right. All right. Democrats in New York not rooting for us. What's that all about?
13: Democrat Representative Adriano Espaillat in New York is facing off against a communist who's been endorsed by Zoran Mamdani in his reelection bid. The communist is Daria Liza Avila Chevalier.
10: Good communist name.
13: Yeah. During a candidate forum on Friday on PIX 11 in New York City, there was an attempt at a lighthearted moment about the World Cup that got a little bit weird. And tell me what you notice is missing here.
11: World Cup is here. The first match this weekend at MetLife Stadium taking place in New Jersey, even though some people say it is technically New York. But what do you think will win it all? Who are you rooting for?
16: Oh, I like Mexico.
11: Mexico. There you go.
17: Rooting for Senegal.
11: Senegal. Okay.
13: People who want to be United States representatives. Yeah, well, rooting for Mexico and Senegal.
10: Senegal and Mexico. What else do you need to know, dear voter? They don't have your best interests at heart.
13: Right.
10: They don't have allegiance to your country.
13: Right.
10: I mean, and I know it's a stupid soccer game. I get it. But if you were in Senegal and you said USA, I don't think it'd go over very well.
13: Yeah, it'd be one thing. And I think the first guy may have answered the question as it was initially asked. It's who do you got? Who do you think is going to win?
10: Right.
13: Versus who are you rooting for?
10: Yes.
13: And it's like, well, I think Mexico has a good chance or whatever. That's one thing. But who are you rooting for? Well, I'm rooting Senegal. For Mexico and Senegal.
10: Yeah.
13: Really?
10: Yeah.
13: And you want to be a United States representative, huh?
10: Well, I mean, that's just it, man. Again, I mean, the infiltration into politics has happened.
13: Well.
10: And it's, I think, here's the thing. Here's my hope. I hope that people, while they were, you know, charmed by guys like Mondami, that they will realize at the end of that term, things are upside down and crazy. Mm-hmm. It can't ever happen again. That's my hope. That it will be so unsuccessful, they'll never want to do it again.
13: Well, no. I mean, I really hate to rain on your parade here, Scott, but
10: go ahead.
13: Chicago went from Lori Lightfoot to Brandon Johnson.
10: But yeah, but Brandon Johnson wasn't a self-described communist.
13: Well, he sure talks like a communist.
10: He talks like a communist, walks like a communist, but I don't know if he really is. I don't know if he's committed wholly to communism.
13: Well,
10: in Zoran's case, he's there.
13: Yeah.
10: I mean, there's no question about it. He's a socialist. That's who he is. Socialist slash communist.
13: Yeah.
10: I don't know.
13: Well,
10: and
13: then
10: LA, maybe, tell me right.
13: Very well could go from Karen Bass, who was literally a communist,
10: to somebody running
13: to her left.
10: That is more of a communist.
13: That is more of a bigger communist. More modern communist.
10: Again, I'm just hoping this fascination with communism eventually goes by the wayside when you realize it's broken.
13: Yeah. Well, I mean, it won't.
10: You're probably right.
13: It should. I mean, that still should be a dirty word, communism, just because, I mean, points to all of 20th century Earth history. And the amount of just destruction and chaos and death that political project unleashed upon innocent people. It should be a dirty word. I can't believe it's not.
10: Well, I've said this before. I mean, if you know, I remember like when you first become aware of elections, I was a younger guy, certainly couldn't vote yet. But you look at the ballots and you see the Communist Party always ran a guy.
13: Yeah.
10: I can't think of the guy's name now, but he was there every year. Every 4 years he was there, right? But it was like no one wanted to be described as a communist.
13: No.
10: No one wanted that. That was such a heavy word. That was such a bad connotation that came with it, you know?
13: Mm-hmm.
10: And now it's like, hey, let's vote for the communist. He's great. He hates rich people. Let's go.
13: Well, it's because some noted communists in the 60s and 70s realized that the pathway to fulfill their dream was to get into education.
10: Yeah, valid point right there, man. Valid point
13: and
10: right
13: that's
10: there.
13: That's it. All right. Yeah, we got to move on.
10: Okay, this communism conversation will end now, and we'll move on to other things, just because we have to. Let's see. What do we got coming up? Top five stories of the day.
13: Yes.
10: David Van Camp has that for you, in case you missed it. That's on the way next. Markley, Van Camp, and Robin Schill.

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0: This is the Markley, Van Camp, and Robbins Show. I'm Scott Robbins. David Van Camp is there. Jamie Markley on special assignment. David, the top five stories of the day are as follows.
1: Number five, a top Southern Poverty Law Center official is accused of helping to funnel $1.2 million in donor money to an informant in a white supremacist group who was also her lover.
0: Wow.
1: They lived together and had a joint bank account.
0: Are you serious?
1: Yes.
0: Okay. Holy smokes.
1: Yeah. Number four.
0: We've done nothing wrong.
1: Yeah. Number four, California Governor Gavin Newsom says Trump is investigating him for political reasons, but apparently there is an ongoing DOJ investigation into some of his friends and also his wife. But these are issues that have been flagged by local officials in Sacramento and investigators at the state level as well. So he's just getting out in front of it. That's right. The plan right now.
0: Sounds like it.
1: Yeah, the FBI arrested several people who were planning an ambush attack at the White House UFC event. A suspect told investigators the goal of the attack was to target capitalist elites and billionaires. One of them said that Trump was raping and eating children. One of the guys, I guess this is what blew the case wide open, a 19-year-old in Ohio whose mom called him in.
0: I heard about this.
1: So his mom saw some troubling things and then was like, all right, I got to get ahead of this because you can't do this.
0: Well, he's probably afraid her son was going to go do something stupid that was going to render him in prison for the rest of his life.
1: Well, yeah, not to mention the human toll that it would take.
0: Yeah, if not dead, yeah. So there you go.
1: Number two, President Trump says he's planning to read the terms of the Iran deal word for word out loud at a press conference in order to sort of circumvent the news media. And then
0: pull up a chair. Huh?
1: Yeah,
0: Uncle
1: kidding.
0: Donald's gonna read a story to us.
1: And then number one, he is warning Iran that all hell will come down if they do not follow the terms of the agreement that has been made. Those are the top five stories that we're watching today. I thought this was interesting, Scott. Researchers in Spain have discovered that people have a natural tendency to walk in a counterclockwise direction.

0: I heard about this, and I can't explain the science or medicine behind it. I just remember hearing that you have that left turn bias because your heart's on the left side. And there's something about your natural inclination is to, like, turn into your heart.
1: Wow, evolution is a funky thing, man, isn't it?
0: Yeah.
1: Wow, that's something.
0: Like protecting the heart.
1: Yeah, no kidding. Wow.
0: All right. This is the Mark Levin Show.

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1: We had several elections on Tuesday night, and let's go over the results of those elections. First, for governor on the Republican side, we will have Gittner Drummond and Mike Mazie in a runoff coming up in August, as they both got around 26% of the vote. Gittner Drummond got a few more votes there, but those two will hook up in August. As we move to the Lieutenant Governor, T.W. Shannon, well, he got 53% of the vote, so he will move on after six people were running for the Lieutenant Governor office. For Attorney General, John Echols has defeated Jeff Starling for the Republican side of that ticket. The big one that everybody has been talking about, the 11-person race, is the United States Representative District 1, and we will have a runoff in August, as Mark Tedford and Jackson Lehmeyer will be locking horns in August for that runoff, as they have 31 and 25% of the votes here. The next closest is Nathan Butterfield with 16% of the vote, so there will be that runoff coming up in August. For District Attorney, District 14, Steve Kunzweiler has defeated Colleen McCarty 60-40 after a race that some said turned pretty nasty. And then State Question 832, which was the gradual raising of the minimum wage in the state of Oklahoma, that has failed. 56% of the vote went to no, while 44% voted yes. So that initiative, State Question Initiative, has failed, that gradual raising of the state minimum wage. We will have full results for you on Wednesday morning on the KRMG News with Skylar Cooper. Tulsa's most accurate and dependable forecast is coming up next.
2: Still looking at some scattered showers and thunder developing by late tomorrow night. Until then, breezy and hot tomorrow. 74 in the morning, 93 the high. Thursday, 82 and wet. Friday, dry but 85. Saturday and Sunday, scattered showers and thunder. Upper 80s Saturday, low 90s Sunday. I'm Chief Meteorologist James Edelot for Fox 23 and 102.3 KRMG, Tulsa's news and talk.
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0: So this is the Markley, Van Camp, and Robbins Show. I'm Scott Robbins. That's David Van Camp over there. Jamie Markley on special assignment. Hopefully back tomorrow, depending on the weather.
1: Yes.
0: He'll explain. Okay. That's all I got to say about that. Yeah. He'll explain coming up a little bit later on. All right. So we still have more great audio to get to from The View, David?
1: Yes, because the vice president, J.D. Vance, was on The View. He went in there, cool, calm, collected, and they were freaking out. Of course, then they started talking about immigration, and that's when things kind of got off the rails.
2: Here we go. Vice President, can I just add one more thing? Because you do speak of about immigration at length in this book.
3: Sure. Mm-hmm.
2: And I believe, as a Christian, I can tell my kids why it's important to have borders. I get that. There are laws, there are resources, I get all that things. It's much harder to explain when I see someone dragged out of a house or wrongly taken to a thing that isn't a violent criminal. It's a little more nuanced as a parent to try to say when someone's referred to as vermin or scum, when I teach them in school about people that have done that before, but this is different. It's very hard as a parent and a Christian to say both things.
4: And you say in the book, you talk about this, this internal struggle in the book, and you talk about moral trade-offs that result in favoring a strict migration policy without dehumanizing anyone. But listen, over 50 people have died in ICE custody. There are thousands of children, 6,200, that are being held in places like Dilley Detention Center. The people that have visited those detention centers, I don't know if you have, talk about the subhuman, infrahuman conditions, the lack of clean water, the lack of medical attention, the lack of education. I would urge you as a Christian and as a father to visit those detention centers where the children are being held and make sure that the conditions are up to the values that we hold in this country.
5: So you guys have thrown a lot at me, and I see we got 30 seconds left here. But let me say, I'd like to pick up on this theme because I think it's really important. We do have to strike a balance, of course, between enforcing our laws. We don't want to dehumanize people. That is the balance that, look, law enforcement, what I'd say about this, law enforcement is always inherently not a very pretty process, especially when you're dealing sometimes with violent people, with people who are resisting arrest. Some of the people that I've been told by the media were completely peaceful, had never violated any laws. You actually look into the record and you find out that those people were actually being violent, or they did have a criminal record. They had a sex traffic conviction.
6: Don't have criminal records. The majority of people that ICE is rounding up and taking out of their homes from their families, they're separating families. They're using children as bait. The majority are not criminal.
5: But can I respond to that?
1: Using children as bait is just one of the most insidious lies the left has
0: of course
1: said.
0: Yes.
1: Because there's that guy who was getting detained and he bailed on his kid in the driveway.
0: Yes.
1: And they said, well, they used the kid as bait. No, they got the kid McDonald's.
0: The little kid with the bear hat on or something standing in the driveway.
1: Yeah.
0: Yeah, I remember that.
1: Oh, it was a Stitch from Lilo and Stitch.
0: Yeah, right. Stitch. Okay. Thank you.
1: And there's a little bit more if you want. I just wanted to break it
0: up. Of course I want more. I always want more.
1: Thought your ears were starting to bleed.
5: No. Okay. So you talk about the children. Here's what I'd say. Do we know that during the last administration, we had tens of thousands of children who were sex trafficked by the cartels, who were brought into our country in profoundly dangerous and predatory conditions?
6: Let's talk about this administration.
5: But here's the point. Unless you enforce the border, you invite that kind of conduct. You think that our immigration policies are inhumane based on the reporting of one person with a political bias. What I'm telling you is that it's inhumane to allow cartels to sex traffic people across our border.
6: Please hold on.
5: I appreciate that. We're going to get you back, Anna.
6: We're coming back with more with the vice president, and I've got questions for
5: you. Thank you.
0: Man. You know, again, kudos to him for dealing with that garbage, that 5-on-1 they have going on.
1: Well, I mean, and you know, again, I know that there have been people who are wondering why. What's the win in doing that? One is he's pretty good at that, at softening the message of the Trump administration and presenting it in just sort of like normal person tones and words. And, you know, also, if you can even just get a little bit of a crack through that shield of left-wing propaganda that most of that audience has been subject to, I think there's a win there. You can at least start to see another side. Now, I know that there are some people who are just too far gone. It doesn't really matter. You could you know, I still know people who 100% believe that Donald Trump called Nazis fine people. And there is no amount of evidence that will convince them otherwise. Even the clip where Trump says, and I'm not talking about the neo-Nazis and white nationalists because they should be condemned totally.
0: Right.
1: That part, that's not what he meant, is what they'll say. What does that mean? I don't even understand.
0: I think another thing, too, is they do this all the time, too. We invited these people. They just don't want to come on here.
1: Mm-hmm.
0: You know, because they're afraid of dealing with The View or whoever it is. Well, he's not, and he did.
1: Yeah.
0: So you can take that argument off the table.
1: For sure.
0: You know, which, by the way, is fine with me, too. Mm-hmm. I thought he handled it very well. Of course, I had all the faith in the world that he would.
1: Yeah.
0: He brings up facts. They don't like that. They've got one, and they're going to go after him as hard as they can. And they all wanted to score points because they all wanted to have the viral video of them nailing the vice president, you know, but they didn't get it. So
1: no, they didn't get it.
3: And what about this? What about them destroying history? What?
1: That's how a lot of times leftist arguments work, though. It's just interrupt and then switch gears completely. But what about this thing? Well, wait a minute. Hold on a second. You didn't let me finish my initial answer, but okay, we can talk about this entirely new topic.
0: You know what, you guys? Here's the thing, too. And again, this is true. None of this happens. None of this Trump, J.D. Vance nonsense happens, or perhaps it doesn't happen, if you didn't run Kamala Harris. But you did. You did. You ran Kamala Harris. You ran Joe Biden up till the bitter almost end, until he couldn't do it anymore, till that idiotic debate he had. So you had to do something, so you stuck her in there.
1: Mm-hmm.
0: You lost. Look in the mirror.
1: Yeah.
0: Nobody wanted to vote for her, and they didn't.
1: Yep.
0: I mean, so have a seat, pull up a chair, have a seat, find another communist, and do it again.
1: Yeah, let's do this. All right, it's time for What's Your Story? Pick out a story that caught our attention. May not be the biggest news of the day, but you wanted to share it with the rest of the class. Scott, what is your story?
0: This story in San Francisco gets hotter and hotter right now. A San Francisco lawmaker now has criticized Giants players for writing Bible verses on their hats during Pride Night at the game. And again, there were three different pitchers on the San Francisco Giants who did this. And the reason they did this is because they're faith-based athletes. This flies in the face of their religion, which I think they should be able to practice, right?
1: Mm-hmm.
0: So Major League Baseball, of course, jumps in, and they take the wrong way, too, which, of course, makes sense to me because that's what Major League Baseball does.
1: Well, they hate you.
0: Yeah, well, I'm starting to believe that now. The writing on the cap violates the rules and consistent moral trends are normal practice within Major League Baseball. So in other words, you can't just write stuff on your hat, right?
1: Mm-hmm.
0: Can't do that according to Major League Baseball. It's an affront. They say when you're a highly paid professional athlete, your uniform is not the canvas for individual self-expression. So it's not the canvas for individual self-expression if you're a highly paid professional athlete. How about this, pal? Neither is your uniform a canvas for promoting a lifestyle that has nothing to do with Major League Baseball.
1: Well, yeah.
0: You hypocrite.
1: Yes.
0: You know, so again, Major League Baseball has a chance to do the right thing, and they blow it again. It's really disappointing. Well, I mean, these three guys, you're not hurting anybody. You're not harming anybody. They're not saying they're not taking some bigoted stance. They're just saying it's my faith. I wear my faith on my sleeve. That's what I do.
1: Well, also,
0: I don't agree with this.
1: Yeah, also, it's I don't want to be forced to celebrate. Something.
0: Right, and you're forcing me to do it.
1: Yeah,
0: I'm wearing the hat, by the way, that you gave me, but I'm not going to wear the hat without expression on the side of it.
1: Right.
0: So, and again, it's ridiculous, but I like that. You can't use it as your own personal canvas.
1: Yes, unless you're a gay pride activist group.
0: Well, then you're okay.
1: Then it's fine. Yeah, then we'll move heaven and earth to a comedy.
0: And again, I don't care. I mean, these guys should be able to do what they want. You should be able to do what you want. That's fine by me. I don't have to go to the game.
1: Right.
0: I don't have to attend.
1: Yeah, but you still will, because even though I've been making it crystal clear for years.
0: Yeah.
1: Major League Baseball hates your guts. You're still planning that summer trip.
0: Nah, I know. And I'll be going, and I'll like it. You know what? I'll love it, and I am the battered husband. I am. Mm-hmm.
1: Yeah, you are.
0: Just knock me around, and I just keep getting back up and go, they'll change. I swear they'll change.
1: Hey, it was my fault, after all, for having convictions.
0: It was me.
1: All right, it's What's Your Story, where we go around
0: damn
1: share a
0: convictions.
1: Story. Share a story that popped out at you while you were doing your morning prep, and you just wanted to share it with the rest of the class. My story today... Heather Cox Richardson, she is a left-wing, quote-unquote, historian. She has a huge following with brain-dead liberals on Substack. And, well, she did an appearance on Jim Acosta's little podcast and says that Trump's moves, including the UFC fight on the South Lawn of the White House, it's all about ripping up a multicultural society or something like
0: boy.
1: That.
0: Oh, boy. Okay.
1: I don't understand that, but here we go.
7: What you are watching Trump do right now is deliberately tear that apart. And he is doing so on the same cultural argument, of course, that people used to back the first Gilded Age. That is, these culture wars that turn white Americans against marginalized people of color.
8: Right.
7: That's the bottom line there. So, I mean, it's not really a stretch to say that the same impulse that created the UFC fight on the White House lawn is the impulse that really pushed lynching in the late 19th century.
1: That is
7: against black Americans overwhelmingly.
1: See, that's such a big stretch, actually, that it's opening up its own yoga studio. All right. I mean, like, this is.
0: Oh, yeah, right. You're right.
1: I was having a UFC fight the same impulse as lynching people.
0: You know, and this is part of the problem with your party. You got to keep doing this. By all means, I want you to keep doing this. But every time you do something like that, who are you appealing to?
1: Yeah.
0: Well,
1: and you talk about going after the racial divide. That's the entire left. They want to divide.
0: Well, of course.
1: Whether that's a conscious effort or not, it is all about saying, you know, it's all about racial preferences. It's all about pitting races against one another.
0: Well, there's no money in non-division.
1: Right. Right.
0: I mean, and that's really what it comes to. Southern Poverty Law Center. Look no further.
1: Right.
0: I mean, you're paying people to stir it up.
1: Yes.
0: Because you need enemies.
1: Yes.
0: Without enemies, you got no business.
1: Yeah, absolutely. Yeah, so. You got no donations, no cable news hits, no nothing.
0: Yeah, that's the business model. Absolutely.
1: Mm-hmm, it is. All right. We got a news update coming up in just a few here on the Markley, Van Camp, and Robin Show.

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7: 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But what do local customers have to say?
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0: This is the Markley, Van Camp, and Robbins Show. I'm Scott Robbins. David Van Camp is there. Jamie Markley on a special assignment. Should be back there tomorrow, weather permitting. He'll explain.
1: Yeah.
0: I can't.
1: Yes. Well, if you're trying to figure out what to get Dad for Father's Day, and if your dad likes to cook, well, skip all the other things you had planned. He doesn't want that tie. He doesn't want those socks. I'm telling you. Mm-hmm. 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
1: Yes. Well, President Trump was asked this morning if he would send the Iran deal to Congress for approval, and he said, oh, I didn't even thought about that. And here's what he told reporters.
3: I never thought about sending it, never even thought about it, but I will. I will send it to Congress. I like the idea.
4: Are you on another topic?
3: I mean, who wouldn't approve it? Let's let them have a nuclear weapon. The Democrats will say, oh, they should have a nuclear weapon. They'll go crazy. I like the idea. Send it to Congress, please, all right?
1: Yeah, I don't think you should, because, one, it's not a treaty. It's the Memorandum of Understanding. The other thing is you're way more likely to get Republican pushback on this than from Democrats.
2: I don't remember the Memorandum of Understanding being used any other time in my life, but, hey, there we go. You're right. You don't want to go to Congress with this.
1: No.
2: Because it's just going to be the bitching and screaming, you know.
1: I mean, Democrats would probably oppose it, I guess. I should correct that.
2: Well, they would.
1: Because they oppose everything.
2: Of course.
1: That the president wants to do. But you're more likely to get embarrassed by your own party.
2: You might.
1: Because they want to play stompy foot or whatever, you know.
2: You might.
1: John Thune's over there just sweating buckets. Because he's like, oh, no. Don't put me in the hot seat. Please don't do that to me. I've got a dog parade to plan. Yes, that does still bother me.
2: Ever are you? Ever. The dog parade will be out front of everything we talk about to do with Congress.
1: Dude, they could have been passing nationwide voter ID, but they're like, can't do it, don't have time. Anyway, here's a dog parade. And nothing against Senator Jim Justice's baby dog.
2: Yeah,
1: nothing against her, but dude.
2: You know, and the thing is, a little off track here, I guess, but the thing is with this voter ID thing, people really want it.
1: Yes.
2: The American people, it's amazing to me that they can't get it done. Mm-hmm. With the majority of the people in this country, every survey after survey after survey said, there should be something that with integrity involved in our election process.
1: Yeah, but they've got luncheons to plan and dog parades.
2: Yeah, dog
1: parades.
2: Golly. Don't forget the dog parades.
1: Yes, by the way, quick news update here. The DOJ is announcing charges against 15 members of a left-wing anti-ICE group called Direct Action Minnesota for surveilling, harassing, and confronting federal agents as they were doing carrying out lawful arrests.
5: Oh, I didn't know anything about it. I've heard about it. Right. I don't know anything about it, says
2: Tim Walz, the outgoing knucklehead.
5: I've never heard of it.
1: He's a big fan of dog parades, I hear.
5: I love dog parades. I love dogs.
1: I think that's way better than looking at a fraud.
5: I love multicultural dogs. I love French poodles and bulldogs and German shepherds. I love them all.
1: My dog's name is Knucklehead.
5: Yep. I'll tell you. Yeah.
1: This is the Markley, Van Camp, and Robbins Show.
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13: We had several elections on Tuesday night, and let's go over the results of those elections. First, for governor on the Republican side, we will have Gittner Drummond and Mike Mazey in a runoff coming up in August, as they both got around 26% of the vote. Gittner Drummond got a few more votes there, but those two will hook up in August. As we move to the lieutenant governor, T.W. Shannon, well, he got 53% of the vote, so he will move on after six people were running for the lieutenant governor office. For attorney general, John Echols has defeated Jeff Starling for the Republican side of that ticket. The big one that everybody has been talking about, the 11-person race, is the United States Representative District 1, and we will have a runoff in August, as Mark Tedford and Jackson Lehmeyer will be locking horns in August for that runoff, as they have 31 and 25% of the votes here. The next closest is Nathan Butterfield with 16% of the vote. So there will be that runoff coming up in August. For District Attorney, District 14, Steve Kunzweiler has defeated Colleen McCarty 60-40 after a race that some said turned pretty nasty. And then State Question 832, which was the gradual raising of the minimum wage in the state of Oklahoma, that has failed. 56% of the vote went to no, while 44% voted yes. So that initiative, State Question Initiative, has failed, that gradual raising of the state minimum wage. We will have full results for you on Wednesday morning on the KRMG News with Skylar Cooper. Tulsa's most accurate and dependable forecast is coming up next.
10: Still looking at some scattered showers and thunder developing by late tomorrow night. Until then, breezy and hot tomorrow. 74 in the morning, 93 the high. Thursday, 82 and wet. Friday, dry but 85. Saturday and Sunday, scattered showers and thunder. Upper 80 Saturday, low 90 Sunday. I'm Chief Meteorologist James Edelot for Fox 23 and 102.3 KRMG, Tulsa's news and talk.
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0: All right, here we go. This is the Markley, Van Camp, and Robbins Show. I'm Scott Robbins. Right over there, you see that guy right there? That's David Van Camp. You see the guy that's not there? Nope, you don't, because he's not there. That's Jamie Markley. He'll be back tomorrow, weather permitting. He'll explain the whole thing when he gets here.
1: Mm-hmm.
0: That's all I got for right now.
1: All right. Well, J.D. Vance, the Vice President of the United States, walking into the cow's den on The View. And well, they were trying to throw every left-wing talking point at him, and boy, they got turned around. This is a pretty interesting exchange between J.D. Vance and Whoopi Goldberg.
24: What did black people do to this administration that has allowed it to really stigmatize folks of color? And you know how hard it is. You have folks of color in your family.
1: Sure.
24: So when you see, you know, things, the Emmett Till stuff coming down, or them doing all kinds of removal of information of black heroes, how does that sit with you?
25: Well, what exactly are you talking about, Whoopi? Because I know Emmett Till was Emmett Till was a kid. I want to know what she's.
24: You don't know what I'm talking about.
25: Your actual point.
24: So, in a lot of the
26: museums,
24: there's so many. where they're taking down the actual history that happened in this country. Slavery happened. All kinds of stuff happened, and it seems that it has been very easy for this administration to remove that and also to denigrate black folks who have worked their behinds off to get this American dream. How do you, I mean, you know better.
0: What are you talking about?
2: What are you talking about?
1: She spent the better part of a minute saying absolutely nothing because he's saying, hey, give me the, give me an example. Right. Just an example. The museums are all museum-y and slavery happened. And
2: lynchings and Emmett Till and. Okay.
1: I love the audience groan too when he says, what specifically are you talking about?
2: And that, I want to know what you're talking about. Yeah.
1: What are you saying that, like, yeah, we're not going to prioritize DEI in the Smithsonian? Is that what you're talking about?
2: Was it ever there?
1: Yeah.
2: Okay. Well. I don't know. I clearly don't understand any of that.
1: There's a little bit more if your brain.
2: Of course I do.
1: It.
2: Yes. Yeah. Yes.
25: So Sonny, that was actually a very helpful intervention because I think the story you're talking about is where, you know, allegedly the administration is holding back the appointments of people based on skin color.
26: I've seen
25: this story.
26: A host of things. I'm talking about Black history getting erased from public spaces. Black voter districts are being dismantled. Black leaders are being sidelined from our ranks. Where do Americans of color fit in this vision? Because it doesn't seem like we fit.
25: I think, Sonny, my view.
3: And if I may, since October of last year, there's been something like 6,668 refugees allowed into the country. All but three were white South Africans.
25: So, first of all, I'm very skeptical of that number because we have a lot of different immigration pathways in the United States of America. But let me just address Whoopi's point. Look, first of all, you asked the question, and maybe you don't believe this coming from me, but I think everybody is welcome in our political coalition. Frankly, even if you didn't vote for us, everybody is welcome in our country so long as you're an American citizen with the duties and the legal obligations and rights to be here. But Whoopi, let me just give you an example of this. Okay, so you say that we're anti-minority or anti-black.
24: No, I didn't say that. I asked. See? Well,
25: okay, fine. Be fair.
24: Don't start any stuff with me, man. Don't get me in trouble. Don't start no stuff with me.
1: But, I mean, in fairness to the vice president, she was implying that.
2: Of course she was. Yes.
1: I mean, but okay.
2: Yeah.
25: I misinterpreted your question, let me answer your actual question there. What I'm saying, I think, okay, look at Washington, D.C., one of the most democratic and one of the blackest, by a share of population, blackest cities in the United States of America has seen a radical decrease in violent crimes and sexual assaults and in murders. We have tried to take the crime issue seriously in part because we believe everybody, whether you're black or white or rich or poor, deserves to live in a safe neighborhood.
24: Does the crime step in? This is not about crime. This is about
26: women lost their jobs.
24: Right.
25: Sonny, what you're saying is black we got to do more on the economy.
26: Black history has been erased from public spaces.
25: Black history is not erased from public spaces.
4: You have to get to Iran when we get back.
25: I'm telling you, we celebrate Black history. We celebrate all American history in this administration.
24: Vice President J.D. Vance when we come back.
1: Yeah. That's just like a 5-on-1 carnival of nonsense right there. Because they're throwing out like all these different things without explaining what they're actually asking here. It's crazy.
2: Well, this is interesting because this reminds me of the man on the street stuff when you go to the sign people.
1: Yes.
2: The sign people are out there screeching and yelling, holding signs up about the demise of democracy. And what specifically has Donald Trump done to take away democracy? Well, there's just too many. I gonna have all day. I can't, you know, name one. Well, again, I'm not talking to you.
1: I know what you're doing. It's a setup. No, I'm just
2: exactly.
1: Asking,
2: no, I'm asking you a question. You know, you're obviously passionate about something.
1: Yeah.
2: What is it?
1: Yeah.
2: So again, you can't, you know, this is the, what is the female argument? You know, I mean, it's nonsense, but so you're asking these people who are making all these accusations to give you an example of the accusation they're making, and they can't do it.
1: No, they can't.
2: And this is The View, by the way.
1: Yes.
2: You got producers that can feed them answers. You know, they don't have any idea.
1: They don't have notes. It's like, hey, if you're going to ask a question, a loaded question like that, at least have some examples on a note card. You know,
2: Sonny Hostin's the worst, by the way. The biggest racist on that show is Sonny Hostin.
1: Yeah. All right. Well, speaking of racism, Brandon Johnson is responding to the reports that a Asian American male who's a college student is the one who lit that cross on fire in Chicago last week.
2: Oh, yeah.
1: And he said this guy, that Merlin Liu is his name, said he did it as a protest against the Trump administration. Well, the mayor of Chicago, Brandon Johnson, was asked about this update, and get a load of this.
5: Merlin Liu, who was interviewed by NBC 5, who admitted to allegedly burning the cross in Grant Park. During that interview, he seemed to lack an understanding of the meaning behind burning a cross and the implications of that. How concerning is that to you as mayor of, obviously, of a city with a predominantly black population, and do you think there needs to be more education around that?
6: Well, look, I can't speak to his lack of or understanding of the gravity of what he is alleged of having done. And, you know, again, it's a painful reminder of how hatred towards black Americans still permeates, you know, in our society.
1: But no, it's not.
2: What?
1: This guy's the kid in question is just a moron. I mean, here's part of that interview with NBC 5. The guy didn't know what the burning cross meant. That's what he says.
2: Yeah.
1: I don't understand how that's supposed to be a reminder of how hatred towards black Americans still permeates our society. This guy's a moron.
7: Did you make it all the way through almost 4 years at UIC without somebody teaching you that a burning cross is one of the most divisive symbols in America?
19: No, I didn't. I don't really have any, like, I never grew up with religion, never really surround myself with people with it. My childhood friends, they, I remember them going to, like, confirmation and stuff like that, but,
7: But no, it's the symbol of the Ku Klux Klan. I mean, that really is where it started. Nobody ever taught you that.
19: No,
7: you never read it in a history book. Nobody.
19: No. I just saw the Wikipedia page with the movie with the, like, I think it's called, like, Under One Nation or something.
1: Yeah, he's talking about Birth of a Nation.
2: Right.
1: A pro-KKK movie.
2: That was 100 years old or older.
1: Yeah, over 100. Yeah. 111 years old, I think. Yeah. He just has no idea what he's talking about or what he was doing. So, yeah, the idea that Brandon Johnson is still trying to make this a race thing about how all these people hate black people. I mean, this guy Merlin Liu is out there going, hey, I'm an arsonist, but I am not a racist. Okay.
2: Right. Had no idea what he was doing.
1: No.
2: Performative art.
1: Look something up on Wikipedia. And
2: he was railing against the billionaires and Donald Trump.
1: Yes, that apparently.
2: Well, that'll show him, lighting a cross on fire. You know, I hadn't thought about it before, but I'm going to start giving my money away now that cross has been lit. I got to do something. Can't have all this money laying around anymore.
1: Yeah. No, you can't. Yeah. I did see this. If you never got around to that spring cleaning that you plan to do, still have a few more days of spring left if you want to get that in. But there's a new article on cleaning mistakes that make your home dirtier. Some of these, this may be news you could use. You know, if I was a local TV news guy, I would say these are tips on how to clean.
2: All right.
1: Forgetting to clean the things you used to clean. That is, the equipment we used to clean need to be cleaned too, like vacuums, washing machines, toilet brushes. Those have to be cleaned as well, because if that's dirty, then you're just spreading the dirt around. Mopping the floor with laundry detergent. Some people do that. It was like a viral sensation. Laundry detergent, though, actually leaves a residue that attracts and traps dirt. That's why you have the rinse cycle in your washing machine.
2: Oh, that makes sense. Yeah sure.
1: And then using cleaning agents incorrectly because you didn't read the instructions. Some products are just ineffective when used wrong. Of course, we know some can actually damage it, whatever you're using it on. Spraying cleaning agents directly onto the surface, or on the surface, I should say. I did not know this part, but unless directed by the instructions, it is generally better to apply cleaning products to a sponge, cloth, or brush to control the amount used and prevent streaks, cloudiness, and dulling.
2: Okay, so instead of applying it to the spot, put it on the sponge first. Is that right? Am I reading that correctly? Okay.
1: That's right, yeah. Go there first.
2: Also, see, I do the exact opposite of that, too.
1: I always spray just directly on the surface if I'm getting around cleaning, because it's like, whatever. I don't care.
2: I never do cloth to surface, no.
1: Right. I like this one. Washing windows on a sunny day. Cleaning glass on a bright day can cause streaky, cloudy windows. Direct sunlight heats the glass, causing soapy cleaning solutions to evaporate too quickly, so you're not really doing anything. I'd never heard that, but I don't remember the last time I actually washed windows. So
2: no, I hose mine down.
1: Yeah.
2: I just get the hose.
1: Exactly. Yeah.
2: So, I don't know. That's it.
1: Anyway, maybe there's some news you can use there, all right?
2: All right, Dave, we appreciate that. After all the other nonsense we've been dealing with today, that was a nice, refreshing break.
1: Yes.
2: Tips you can use.
1: Yes.
2: Got with David Van Camp. I think that's a weekly feature.
1: Top five stories you can use coming up next.

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0: right, here we go. This is the Markley, Van Camp, and Robbins Show. I'm Scott Robbins, right over there. David, Ben, Camp, Jimmy Markley on special assignment. Back tomorrow, weather permitting.
1: Yes. Yeah. He melts when it rains too much.
0: You never know. Yeah, you never know how that's going to work out. Also, my my top three stories of the day on the way, too.
1: Yes, that is
0: true. Let's not forget that, because that's a highlight, I'll tell you. That's broadcast museum time. Okay.
1: We do have the top five stories that we are following today.
0: Yes.
1: Not according to Scott Robbins. Just according to what people are talking about right now. 15 Antifa-linked people in Minnesota have been arrested for interfering in ICE operations. That's number five. Number four, fascinating story. A top Southern Poverty Law Center official is accused of helping funnel $1.2 million in donor money to an informant in a white supremacist group who was also her live-in boyfriend.
0: Oh,
1: man.
0: I'll tell you.
1: Number three, a really sad story. It's still under investigation. A B-52 bomber crashed shortly after takeoff at Edwards Air Force Base. Eight people were killed in that. The cause of the crash remains under investigation. Number two, the FBI arrested several people who were planning an ambush attack at the White House UFC event. A suspect told investigators that the goal of the attack was to target and kill capitalist elites and billionaires, in his words. Number one, President Trump talking about the Iran deal. He's out there trying to sell it. And he is warning Iran all hell will come down if they do not follow the rules. Those are the top five stories that we are watching today. 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
0: Mm-hmm.
1: I had a few stories, and I'll do this a lot of times when I'm prepping for the show. I'll just see a headline that I think, hey, that could be kind of funny, and I don't really click through. I just send it to myself, and then a lot of times don't even use it. Mm-hmm. But just a couple of quick hitters here. If you'd like to hear them, Chinese drivers have figured out a way to fool Tesla autopilot. So with autopilot, it'll drive for you, but you have to have somebody in the front seat. So what they're doing is they're using miniature doll heads to trick the in-cabin camera into believing that an attentive driver is sitting behind the wheel. So they can like kick back, relax, but they've got this little like doll head hanging up in front of the camera that just tricks the autopilot.
0: Oh, okay. So the autopilot continues.
1: Oh, yeah. It still goes.
0: Yeah.
1: But yeah, you have to, you can't just fall asleep behind the wheel in the autopilot. But you can if you use this clever hack from Chinese drivers.
0: Well, they think of everything, won't they? How to make your life easier? Sure.
1: Yeah. I saw Fox also just agreed to buy Roku for $22 billion.
0: I saw that too.
1: And Roku is the big streaming device. I'm not really sure why they did it, but I mean,
0: I don't know, they must have
1: a good reason. I mean, $22 billion is a lot of money. They must think that they can capitalize on a lot of this.
0: $22 billion.
1: Yeah.
0: Wow.
1: I thought this was crazy. A man was saved by his gaming PC the other day when it caught a stray bullet. The gun was actually accidentally discharged by the neighbor's dog. This is like the third or fourth dog fires gun story we've had in the last 6 months.
0: You need some common sense gun laws against dogs shooting people.
1: They are under the age of 18, most of them.
0: Some random dogs just shooting people.
1: You can't. We need to have a national conversation about the violent dogs
0: who
1: are armed, apparently.
0: Yes.
1: I saw this. The U.S. Army spent over $1 billion on nearly 10,000 augmented reality headsets for soldiers to wear in combat.
0: Mm-hmm. Yeah.
1: Soldiers don't want to use them because they cause headaches. I don't know if you've ever used some of these devices before.
0: I have not.
1: The VR or the augmented reality. It is disorienting. And I could imagine, if you're in a combat situation, which is already disorienting, you wouldn't want something like that on your eyeballs. But
0: my life is augmented reality. I don't need any special glasses.
1: This is the Markley, Van Camp, and Robbins Show. Yep. I mean, but imagine spending $1 billion and everybody's like, no, we don't even want them.
0: Yeah. Do you have one of those headset things?
1: Augmented reality? I have a VR headset, but I don't use it.
0: Much?
1: I used it twice and I got a migraine.
0: Oh, really?
1: Yeah.
0: Is it just tied on your head?
1: No, it's just, I don't know. It's almost like motion sickness. And I've never really been motion sick or seasick in my life, but it feels like that. It's almost like too real, but it's disorienting because, like, if you're playing a video game, your character moves when you press a button, but your character also moves if you lift up your head and all this. So it's like you're moving, but you're not walking, but you are walking. It's just my brain can't handle that. I don't know. Maybe I'm too dumb
2: for it. I don't blame you.
1: That wouldn't surprise me. Trifecta coming up on the Markley, Van Camp, and Robin Show.

0: has defeated Jeff Starling for the Republican side of that ticket. The big one that everybody has been talking about, the 11-person race, is the United States Representative District 1, and we will have a runoff in August as Mark Tedford and Jackson Lawmeyer will be locking horns in August for that runoff as they have 31 and 25% of the votes here. The next closest is Nathan Butterfield with 16% of the vote, so there will be that runoff coming up in August. For District Attorney District 14, Steve Kunzweiler has defeated Colleen McCarty 60-40 after a race that some said turned pretty nasty. And then State Question 832, which was the gradual raising of the minimum wage in the state of Oklahoma, that has failed. 56% of the vote went to no, while 44% voted yes. So that initiative, State Question Initiative, has failed. That gradual raising of the state minimum wage. We will have full results for you on the KRMG Morning News with Skylar Cooper on Wednesday morning starting at 5 a.m. Tulsa's most accurate and dependable forecast is coming up next.
1: Still looking at some scattered showers and thunder developing by late tomorrow night. Until then, breezy and hot tomorrow. 74 in the morning, 93 the high. Thursday, 82 and wet. Friday, dry but 85. Saturday and Sunday, scattered showers and thunder. Upper 80s Saturday, low 90s Sunday. I'm Chief Meteorologist James Edelott for Fox 23 and 102.3 KRMG, Tulsa's News and Talk.
2: Avoid traffic jams like a ninja. Our KRMG traffic anchors have the very latest traffic updates to keep you flowing smoothly.
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0: Yep. This is the Markley, Van Camp, and Robbins Show. I'm Scott Robbins. Right over there, David Van Camp, Jamie Markley on special assignment. He'll be back here tomorrow, weather permitting. Mm-hmm. More on that later.
1: Yep. A couple of news updates. This is kind of interesting. One is from, was this Poly Market?
0: Yeah.
1: Believe it was. Poly Market. We now have a three-way tie when it comes to the odds for President of the United States in 2028. The three-way tie right now, according to the bettors, is J.D. Vance, Gavin Newsom, and Marco Rubio, all at 16%.
0: Who was second again? Let me get that.
1: Nobody
0: right.
1: Was second. It's a three-way tie.
0: Oh,
1: yeah,
0: three-way
1: it's J.D.
0: tie.
1: Vance, Gavin Newsom, and
0: well,
1: Marco
0: out.
1: Rubio.
0: He's done.

0: Oh, yeah. Newsom's done.
1: I mean, listen, the guy's he's terrible at it, number one. He's got no track record. The track record's abysmal.
0: Yeah.
1: I mean, I don't know. I guess it's because he's an attractive guy on some level. I don't know.
0: He kind of looks the part.
1: That must be it, out of like central casting sort of thing.
0: Well, again, a lot of people throughout the country may have only seen little snippets of Gavin Newsom. And I will say it was only a couple of years ago where I saw him totally off script melting down. And that's not the first time. That guy is terrible.
1: Oh, yeah,
0: off-script.
1: That's what I mean. When the heat gets hot.
0: Yeah.
1: I mean, he's been protected by the California media for a long time.
0: He sure has. And, yeah, on the national level, I just think people are overweighting his potential on the national stage. I mean, he's Hollywood Beto, basically.
1: That's a good call on that
0: so
1: one.
0: Yeah. I just don't see it. I could be wrong. I just don't see it.
1: I heard somebody say the other day, what's his deal? I mean, why would he want this? I mean, why would he want this? I mean, he's done as California governor. He's made a lot of money. He's going to have a lot of money coming up.
0: Because he has this lust for power. That's it.
1: Just it, isn't it?
0: Yeah.
1: I mean, that's got to be the only reason.
0: Yeah.
1: I mean, you know, you got to have it, man. Yeah.
0: But you're right.
1: It's the juice.
0: You're right, though. I mean, he's the governor that oversaw the largest mass exodus of California in the state's history.
1: I mean,
0: the state, while it has some bright spots, is under his leadership a disaster.
1: Well, and there's so many terrible governors. I mean, J.B. Pritzker is another one that thinks he wants to be president.
0: Yeah, again, another guy who has overseen mass exodus in his state.
1: Yeah, and he's touting today the balanced budget again. He does this all the time.
0: Yeah, okay.
1: He does.
0: Yeah. You're what, $17 trillion in debt, but this year all the math adds up?
1: Yeah.
0: Okay, cool.
1: It all works out.
0: Yeah.
1: Somebody didn't carry the one.
0: Yeah.
1: That's what it was.
0: I also saw a new survey from The Economist and YouGov, and it indicates that, yes, Republicans are closing the gap with Democrats ahead of the midterm elections. And again, historically, the opposition party, the party that's out in the wilderness, has a good chance of taking, especially the House of Representatives in the midterms. However, let's see, the latest poll conducted between June 3rd and June 15th, Republicans trailed Democrats by just 3 points. And so that's it's a 39 to 36. Nobody really has the clear advantage. And that tells me something that is a bigger problem for the Democrat Party right now.
1: Well,
0: this is a generic poll,
1: yes.
0: And, you know, polls have been wrong before, and I have no idea why, but other than, well, they're just not very good at it, or people aren't actually accurately telling people what they feel and what they think. But with the amount of just nonstop opposition to Trump in every mainstream news outlet, mm-hmm. The fact that the Democrats on pretty much every generic ballot that I've seen are not running away with it tells you something about the mood in this country. There are a lot of people who don't really like Donald Trump. They don't like his style. They're disappointed in the cost of living issue, which is a serious issue for the president right now.
1: Yep, it
0: and
1: is.
0: Especially with the Iran stuff going on. I don't think anybody should downplay that as a headwind for the Republican Party. But also, man, people hate the Democrats.
1: Well, it's the loony fringe that hijacked the party, and that's all you see. That's what they represent now. Yeah.
0: Yeah.
1: And they're nuts. And the sign people.
0: The sign people.
1: There's not enough of the sign people to make a difference.
0: Well, because, I mean, we had, what's her name? Joyce Beatty, I think, a Democrat representative who was thrilled that she was part of the effort to get Trump's name off of the Kennedy Center.
1: Oh, yeah.
0: And she compared herself to a civil rights activist.
1: Exactly, yes.
0: Like,
1: well,
0: what?
1: And then you got idiots like the potato that are talking about it as it's the Berlin Wall's coming down.
0: Oh, that wasn't the potato. That was Jim Acosta.
1: Yeah, well, that's what they
0: said. Jim Acosta said that, yes, Trump's name being taken off of the Kennedy Center is like watching the fall of the Berlin Wall.
1: Yeah, Jim Acosta said that. And so you've got all this hyperbole going on.
0: And they're just psychotic, man, and they're doubling down on all of it.
1: Well, that's just it. That's what I think, you know, most normal people who just go about their business and pay their bills and raise their families and do all this stuff, look at the loons screeching and jumping up and down and think, I don't want to be a part of that.
0: Yeah.
1: I mean, you know, so by all means, keep it up. You know, that's what I want. I want more of it. if that's possible, yes.
0: Absolutely. Somebody get George Conway and an acoustic guitar, okay?
1: Yes, we need more warbling, yes.
0: All right, are you ready for your big trifecta, yeah,
1: protest
0: Scott?
1: Songs are not represented enough in our lives.
0: That's right true, yeah. All right, it's time for your big trifecta.
1: Let's go. Let's rock and roll.
2: Are you ready?
3: One, two, three.
2: It's the three most important news stories of the day.
4: I hit the trifecta.
2: Well, at least according to Scott Robbins. It's the trifecta on the Markley, Van Camp, and Robbins Show.
0: Top story today, according to Scott Robbins. It is called the trifecta, and usually Casey Kasem is along for the ride, but he also has to shelter himself from the rain. Yeah. With Jamie Markley. All right, number three. You're saying the NBA could learn something from the World Cup crew?
1: Yeah, I mean, this is a new rule they put in place, and I kind of like it. And I didn't even know about it because I don't really follow soccer. I know a lot about it. But really, the sport where people flop the most during the course of the game, trying to curry favor with an official and garner penalty flags against their opposition, is flopping. They do it a ton in soccer.
0: Oh, yeah.
1: The guy looks at you, falling down,
0: yeah,
1: you know, writhing in pain on the ground. So they said, we're going to put a stop to this. So now if there's a questionable call, something like that, they look at the video replay. And they determine whether or not the player was actually touched or not. Well, they had that decision to make the other day, and it turns out the player flopped.
0: Mm.
1: So instead of assessing the penalty on the person they suspected was going to get the penalty, they assess it to the person who flopped.
0: I like that rule.
1: So you earned the penalty.
0: Yeah.
1: So now they're saying, why don't we do this in the NBA? We're tired of the flopping in the NBA.
0: Probably because it would just take too long. There's too many flops.
1: But once you instituted this thing, it'd stop or at least slow it down some. Yeah. I don't know. But they're saying that's one way to do it because people are pissed. I hear it all the time. The flopping that goes on every NBA game.
0: Yeah.
1: You know, LeBron James is king of it. I mean, he's a huge flopper.
0: I've seen somewhere a guy's elbow didn't even come within 6 inches of his face, and he falls
1: right,
0: down
1: he goes,
0: like he's just been
1: and like yeah, holding his face.
0: Yeah.
1: Knock it off!
0: It's
1: man.
0: Awesome.
1: I get it's part of the game, and usually you get the call, but still, it's ridiculous.
0: All right,
1: and particularly if we can see it at home on the replay.
0: Right.
1: We can see it at home when we know.
0: Yeah.
1: The ref should know or have the ability to know anyway.
0: Yeah. All right, it's the top three stories of the day according to Scott Robbins. We call it the trifecta. We are down to number two. Comedian Nate Bargatze, he's been targeted by lunatic lefties.
1: You know why? Because he went to the UFC fight.
0: Right.
1: He went to the, that's his sin. He went to the UFC fight, and I'm assuming he was invited to go to the UFC fight by the Trump administration. Well, the pearl clutchers are out of their minds right now again, saying that he's a Nazi for doing what he did.
0: Mm-hmm.
1: Now, keep in mind, his sin was going to the UFC fight. And he said in the past, I love the sport. He likes the sport.
0: Yeah.
1: He watches the sport. He's a fan of the sport. But that didn't stop that Seth Abersom said, nah, I said, I love the guy. I generally don't do boycotts, but I'm done with him. In 2026, if you don't know who the Nazis are yet, I don't need to hear any more from you.
0: Mm-hmm.
1: I only went to the 1936 Summer Olympic Games for the gymnastics, said another. This is going to be an expensive career decision, says William Benedict.
0: No, it's not.
1: His career's fine.
0: Yeah, it's not.
1: And it will continue to be.
0: Now, the Daily Beast had a write-up on it. I saw this just the other day, where his Emmy-nominated comedian exposed as MAGA. Exposed as MAGA. That guy is, like, quite possibly the most apolitical guy
1: yes.
0: in comedy, right? In all of entertainment right now.
1: And I just want to say, you know, there are enough sane people in this country that enjoy your comedy, Nate. You're going to be fine.
0: Yeah, he's
1: don't fine. Listen to the noise of these idiots.
0: Right.
1: Yes. They're just shrill and they're... The Nazi thing is what gets me. Everybody's a Nazi.
0: Blah, blah. Except for Graham Platner, who had a Nazi tattoo on his body.
1: But he's a good kind of Nazi. There are bad Nazis and good Nazis, and he's a good one.
0: Okay.
1: For some reason.
0: All right. And then finally, it's the trifecta. Top three stories of the day, according to Scott Robbins. Down to number one, the owner of the Knicks delivered a speech.
1: This is interesting. Knicks just won the championship at the NBA, by the way. But the New York Knicks owner, a guy by the name of James Dolan, wanted his team locked in for the playoffs. And he believed there was only one way to get that done. So he called a team meeting before the playoffs started. The owner of the team sits down with the team and delivers a speech that will go down in history. A speech where he asked the players to be like Spartans and deny themselves sex in order to keep the edge. He said, I had this idea. Maybe you should give up sex for the next 12 weeks.

0: You don't have to give up sex for the next 10 weeks, but the Spartans did. You know who the Spartans are, he asked the group. They denied themselves to gain an edge. Get that edge, Dolan said. Go home. Talk to your wives. Don't tell them you're not going to have sex, and don't tell them it was my idea. But let them know that you're going to try not to. You have a commitment. You want to win this game. You want to stay focused. Hey, they won the championship.
1: I also don't think that that kind of rule applies to wives or longtime girlfriends. I think you could say, hey, you know, you got to keep your mind clear, so don't chase the flunkies, you know.
0: Yeah, hey, if they're knocking on the hotel room door, don't answer it,
1: yes.
0: Okay?
1: I think that's probably more appropriate.
0: Yeah, that might have something to do with it. But, hey, you know, whatever works. And just like the Spartans before they went into battle, they abstained, and it worked for them.
1: Save your fluids.
0: Yes, exactly.
1: That's the official
0: you're gonna
1: medical
0: need
1: term.
0: Yes, you're going to need them coming up.
1: Mm-hmm. All right, that's the trifecta top three stories of the day, according to Scott Robbins. Good job, as always. We got Nimrods in the news coming up, and it involves a guy drinking, well, a half gallon of Jack Daniels.
0: Oh, boy.
1: Shooting a gun. We'll get to that next.

0: Ah, summer. The weather's better, people are outside again, and every weekend turns into some combination of cookouts, graduation parties, ball games, beach trips, and just one more drink with friends. 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

0: Here we go. This is the Markley, Van Camp, and Robbins Show. I'm Scott Robbins. David Van Camp is right over at Daya. And Jamie Markley on special assignment. Hopefully back tomorrow. We'll find out.
1: Yeah.
0: We'll find out.
1: Well, of course, you can't turn on the TV without seeing an ad for some of those weight loss shots, right? They're everywhere. The
0: oh, results. Yeah. Oh, gosh.
1: Well, and because they work for a lot of people, right? But, you know, the injections are no fun, and some people are a little skeptical of the side effects, which can get a tad messy. What is it that Mayim Bialik said, the actress from Big Bang Theory, that it was like, it's just uncontrollable.
0: Yeah, explosive and all that.
1: Explosive, yeah. 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It works like those shots, but no needles and not the unfortunate side effects. 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
1: That's right. All right. Senator John Kennedy, a Republican who is always good for a soundbite, reacting to his skepticism of the, or I guess expressing his skepticism of the Iran deal that the president is promoting right now.
2: Are you confident that Iran is going to give up its nuclear ambitions, or do you have any sort of skepticism?
3: Well, you, what? If you, how can I put this? Unless you were homeschooled by a day drinker, no one's confident that Iran's going to do anything, and it's unfair to hold anyone to that standard. So, if you want to go print a headline, you know, Kennedy not confident, knock yourself out. But that's
1: confident. It's because you can't, because Iran has lied in the past.
0: Homeschooled by a day drinker. That's pretty good. That guy's always, I mean, whenever he leaves office, just do an entire book of his quotes.
1: Oh, he's going to take over Prairie Home Companion, I think.
0: Oh, yeah.
1: Lake Wobegon.
0: Tell you, it's like going to homeschool with a day drinker. It don't make no sense.
1: His broadcast will be called Lake Brain Begun. Okay, stories of a liberal town. All right. Oh, man. All right. There's your news update here. Let's get to Nimrod's in the news, shall we?
0: Yeah, let's do it. Yeah.
4: When the going gets tough.
5: Damn it, this is too hard.
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7: I love the poorly educated.
1: All right, well, you know, a lot of times people like to have fun at their birthday parties. They like to maybe have a couple of chilled beverages.
0: Well, sure.
1: And sometimes that can get out of hand. Now, the story actually happened a couple of years ago, but the guy has now been convicted, sentenced for this. A guy in 2024 in California, his name is Justin Derek Jennings. He was celebrating his 39th birthday. Well, he drank an entire handle of Jack Daniels during that.
0: Oof.
1: That's about half a gallon of Jack Daniels.
0: Yeah, that's a lot.
1: Well, he got angry at his family, got disrespected, so he grabbed his gun and fired an entire mag into his own apartment. Family called the cops, but instead of settling down, Justin went to the second floor and started shooting at a police helicopter for over 20 minutes.
0: See, that's
1: imagine the hangover, waking up in jail the next day. Ooh, yeah, buddy.
0: I need to get shot.
1: Well, Justin has been, no one was hurt. Justin was sentenced to over 9 years in federal prison.
0: Oh, wow.
1: Judge said, hey, if your aim had been better, you could have hurt or killed the individuals in that helicopter. Well, yeah, thanks, Judge. That's why he's going away for several years.
0: We'll see ya.
1: Buddy, happy birthday. This is the Markley, Van Camp, and Robbins.
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22: We had several elections on Tuesday night, and let's go over the results of those elections. First, for governor on the Republican side, we will have Gittner Drummond and Mike Mazey in a runoff coming up in August, as they both got around 26% of the vote. Gittner Drummond got a few more votes there, but those two will hook up in August. As we move to the lieutenant governor, T.W. Shannon, well, he got 53% of the vote, so he will move on after six people were running for the lieutenant governor office. For Attorney General, John Echols has defeated Jeff Starling for the Republican side of that ticket. The big one that everybody has been talking about, the 11-person race, is the United States Representative District 1, and we will have a runoff in August, as Mark Tedford and Jackson Lawmeyer will be locking horns in August for that runoff, as they have 31 and 25% of the votes here. The next closest is Nathan Butterfield with 16% of the vote, so there will be that runoff coming up in August. For District Attorney, District 14, Steve Kunzweiler has defeated Colleen McCarty 60-40 after a race that some said turned pretty nasty. And then State Question 832, which was the gradual raising of the minimum wage in the state of Oklahoma, that has failed. 56% 56% of the vote went to no, while 44% voted yes. So that initiative, state question initiative, has failed that gradual raising of the state minimum wage.
2: We will have full results for you on the KRMG Morning News with Skylar Cooper on Wednesday morning starting at 5 a.m.
22: Tulsa's most accurate and dependable forecast is coming up next.
14: Still looking at some scattered showers and thunder developing by late tomorrow night. Until then, breezy and hot tomorrow. 74 in the morning, 93 the high. Thursday, 82 and wet. Friday, dry but 85. Saturday and Sunday, scattered showers and thunder. Upper 80s Saturday, low 90s Sunday. I'm Chief Meteorologist James Edelot for Fox 23 and 102.3 KRMG, Tulsa's news and talk.
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0: So I don't know if they're calling it terrorism yet. But what we do know is that the FBI is saying they thwarted a drone attack and a sniper attack at the UFC fight at the White House. Tony Katz. Tony Katz today. Good to be here. Good to be with you. This broke earlier this morning that there was a planned attack, a drone attack, on the White House grounds during the UFC Freedom 250 fight. Now, we've already seen that the political left is outraged that a fight would happen as a desecration of the White House. No. No, it wasn't. It was incredibly well done, incredibly well presented, incredibly well produced. And the left had Bette Midler singing about fascism. You could have gone along with America and the talk about America and the quoting of Harry Truman and the quoting of JFK and the quoting of Bill Clinton and the quoting of Barack Obama about our nation coming together. Or you could have watched Bette Midler. More people would have been better off watching the fight. It was fantastic. The Blue Angels and the Thunderbirds overhead, the military that was assembled, each fighter being walked out by an officer, a police officer, or a firefighter, and a Medal of Honor recipient. Some who couldn't walk anymore, so they were in wheelchairs, meeting them at the bottom and walking with them, being pushed with them. It was spectacular. It was tremendous. Oh, don't get me wrong. There was stupidity. Josh Hokit is stupid. That whole thing about Michelle Obama. Dude, you, it's like he tried to ruin it. Look at me. Look at me. There's only so much look at me. You already won. You already got the opportunity of a lifetime. Don't make life difficult for Dana White or President Trump or me or anybody else. You dope. But it was an incredible night. Incredible. I'm still exhausted. Incredible night. And no one got hurt. Everything went smooth. Five people have been arrested thus far. Ohio, Missouri, and California. That number sometimes vacillates. I've seen three before, so it's somewhere within that realm. And now that we know it's three states, we have ourselves a conspiracy, right? We have ourselves a conspiracy, and that needs to be addressed. The FBI learned about the threat June 10th. This was just days before the fight, of course, taking place on Flag Day. June 14th is when the fight took place. According to Kash Patel, thanks to the rapid action of the FBI, our partners in the Department of Justice in a multi-state operation, multiple individuals are now in custody and allegedly planned attacks were stopped cold. But what we have learned is that not only was the plan to send in these drones, the plan was not to harm people when the drones went off. It was to try and force a mass evacuation. And an evacuation into an area where the people who were evacuating could then be shot at by snipers in predetermined locations. 23 people are a part of this. Explosive-laden drones hitting buildings near the event, force a mass evacuation, steer crowds towards a pre-staged sniper team. Then a second wave was going to storm the White House gate. Now, there's a lot of ways we can take this right now. And we should. But I think that we must utilize this as the opportunity that it is. Who are these plotters? This is a conspiracy. Who paid them? This is a conspiracy. How did they connect? This is a conspiracy. How did they talk to each other? Everybody associated with their emails, we need to ask questions. Do we think that the plotters came up with this idea on their own? I want to know about the political affiliations. I want to know about the orientations and other things about these people. Did they think that they weren't going to get caught? Did they think that they were righteous in this attempt? What got them to this place? Well, I can give you a baseline of what gets people to this place. Tell people that the president is a threat to democracy and Republicans are a threat to democracy and Republicans are fascists and Trump is a fascist and Republicans are taking away women's rights and Trump is taking away women's rights and Trump is going after gay people and Republicans are going after gay people and on and on and on and on. And you will get yourself a lone wolf, as we have already seen, a la Butler, Pennsylvania. And you will get yourself another lone wolf. And you will get yourself another guy who tries to kill the president and members of the cabinet. And Lord only knows how many journalists there at the White House Correspondents' Dinner, which has been rescheduled for, I believe it's July 24th. You say that enough, as the political left has for a decade, and you will completely warp the minds of people. These are the facts. This is what the goal has been. Then you take a look at the Luigi Mangione loser and the losers that follow that loser, that murderous lowlife of Brian Thompson, United Healthcare CEO. I don't care what you think of United Healthcare. You shot the guy in the middle of the street and there are people cheering it. Oh, so now we're cheering the murderers and we're supporting the murderers and stupid liberal girls want to have sex with the murderer. And they are stupid, and they should be called stupid. Parents should be ashamed of what it is they have raised. Maybe try and fix it now. Don't be ashamed. Try and do better. And you see polling after polling and college group after college group saying that, oh, yeah, violence is fine if we disagree. Oh, it's okay to be violent to stop hate speech. Here we are. Here we are. What makes this interesting, maybe more interesting, is that this is a lot of people. 23 people? How'd they get connected? 23 people? Let's make an assumption that they were already connected. Part of a larger group that became part of a smaller group. The FBI first learned of the threat and worked with partners to secure a probable cause for an arrest in Cincinnati. A 19-year-old. Two others arrested in California. Charged with conspiracy to commit murder. Suspects arrested in Missouri and Nebraska. So we're getting more information out from this. And one of them, who I guess had just graduated high school? High school. That's what I assume it is. Spent $3,000 of his graduation money to purchase, quote, lots of ammunition, guns, extra magazines, and other items for the alleged attack. Thousands of rounds, AR-style rifles, a bullpup rifle painted with the American flag, two plate carriers with AR, as it's written, AR-style magazines. He had quit his job, this 19-year-old, to meet up with people who he had met online to conduct missions and recons. Oh. Okay. What must go through our minds right now is the recognition and the realization that this is just one plot of many. I didn't say anything that is not absolutely positively known. By the way, there are screenshots. They had photos. They had aerial photos. They had everything. Look at this. This is nuts. These are the screenshots. Circling of areas. These are all the roads. Here's where you'll get picked up. Read the docs for mission being posted above. This is from Bill Melugin over at Fox News. Drone launch point and sniper's nest. Do we all understand that this isn't the only one? This isn't the only place a people or group thinking of an attack on our nation? What do we do? How do we handle it? How do we engage? What comes next? Well, I think there's a series of things that can be done. But one of the things that must be done is that if you are a parent, if you know somebody who is a student, we have to do a better job in the world of education and in removing our kids from the cultural nightmare of those who believe that this is the kind of stuff we should feed our children, that somehow the answer to disagreement is violence, is this. Not somebody who insulted you and you got into a scuffle or a fight or a fracas or anything else. Wanting to kill 3,000 service members who attended. That's not about Trump. That's wanting to destroy the nation. And I don't have yet motive. Although, oh my gosh. Information is coming out as we speak. And Fox News is saying, and by the way, this can change. Fox News is saying that a suspect told investigators the goal was to target capitalist elites. Get your kids out of college. Get your kids out of the schools right now. Screw these low-life commies. Stop funding them. Break the teachers' union. Stop it with the public education. It's over. If you send your kid to Berkeley, you hate your kid. This is what you're raising. You send your kid to Columbia, same thing. They were also targeting the billionaires or politicians who, wait for it, received donations from the American Israel Public Affairs Committee, or AIPAC. Good Lord. You're doing great work, Tucker. Great work. You're doing fantastic, Candace. Good job, everybody. No, you're doing excellent. You're just winning the game, aren't you? Who knows what they're saying and what is actually to be believed? And I believe in innocent until proven guilty, and I haven't changed on that at all. But things are going to get more violent until they get better. It's just the way they're going to be. The more we're going to learn about this, the more horrified we're going to become. The question is, what will people do? And there are clear paths, and then there are unclear paths. And the first clear path is, get your kids away from this nonsense. You're in charge, not the kid. You're in charge, not the school board. You're in charge, not the city. You're in charge, not the state. Love your kids more. Don't put them in this nonsense. And sure as hell, stop sending them to these colleges that are destroying their minds. Follow what they do on social media. Block them from things. Take away the phone. You're in charge. Love your kids enough to do that. Oh, everybody else's kids is doing it. Everybody else's kid doesn't matter. Your kid does. And if everybody handles their kid, everything will be better. And yes, tremendous work from the FBI here. Everything here is breaking. We're going to have more information that's going to come out from this. And I will bring it to you. Keep it here. This is Tony Katz Today.
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0: 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He's very tall.
1: Well, if you only see somebody on TV, you just see their, in my case, giant heads. So it hides how tall I am. Yeah. That's right.
2: We are the table of big heads here.
1: So Alyssa, this is a show of MAGA Republicans, right? That's what my media team told me. Okay, good.
3: J.D. Vance on The View. Some people are upset with him for going. I am not one of those people. In the main, you go where people are. And I'm willing to bet you all the money in my pocket, to quote The West Wing, against all the money in your pocket, that for large swaths of liberal white women across suburbia America, this is the first time they have ever heard J.D. Vance outside of the curated soundbite on MS Now. Tony Katz, that's me, by the way. Tony Katz today, an absolute pleasure, guys, to be with you. I will have more on this story in J.D. Vance, who got applause, by the way. They were very, very polite to the J.D. Vance. I will get to that. But this story of the B-52 Stratofortress, there's no information yet. This broke yesterday, and we were trying to get information as to what happened. We don't have it. There was a mix of crew, uniformed military, government, civilians, and contractors. The B-52 Stratofortress is a monster of an airplane. It can carry standard missiles. It can carry nuclear. It can do a lot of things. And it's huge. And it was there at Edwards Air Force Base. And it took off around 11:20. AM and then went down shortly after takeoff, that there wasn't much of the plane to find. There were no survivors. The impact was that severe, the destruction that swift, but don't know what happened. 8 people on board. We asked the question, I think rightfully so. Well, what happened? Was this a something that took place? Was this an attack? Was this sometimes just the terrible thing happens? It isn't anything more than that. But this is just brutal, because when's the last time, you know, the B-2 bombers, right? We hear about these things. We talk about the going at the Iranian nuclear facilities, and we heard. When's the last time you even heard of the Stratofortress? In terms, it's just not something that comes up every day. There are some things that we look at and we're like, okay, these are the standard things, and they work. So what did happen here is something we should want to get an answer on. Does it mean that there was some type of foul play? No, not necessarily. And I don't even think anybody should go down that road to begin with. We don't know what this is. We don't know what it is that took place. There was an issue at Edwards where a Delta regional flight avoided a collision with a B-52. I don't really remember that one. That's different than what happened in D.C. with the Black Hawk and the American Airlines regional jet. But we'll keep our eyes on that. Meanwhile, the president is in France. He's there for the G7. But no one's talking about anything having to do with the G7. What they're talking about is everything having to do with the Iran deal. How does one talk about the Iran deal without knowing what the Iran deal is? And as Vance is out there, why is he on The View? He's out there to talk about the Iran deal. He was everywhere in the last 24 hours. I mean, he earned his money. But how in the world do you talk about something when we don't know what it is we're talking about? That's the question. I will have the latest on what it is we allegedly know.

0: 16% of the vote. So there will be that runoff coming up in August. For District Attorney District 14, Steve Kunzweiler has defeated Colleen McCarty 60-40 after a race that some said turned pretty nasty. And then State Question 832, which was the gradual raising of the minimum wage in the state of Oklahoma, that has failed. 56% of the vote went to no, while 44% voted yes. So that initiative, State Question Initiative, has failed, that gradual raising of the state minimum wage.
1: We will have full results for you on the KRMG Morning News with Skylar Cooper on Wednesday morning starting at 5 a.m.
0: Tulsa's most accurate and dependable forecast is coming up next.
2: Still looking at some scattered showers and thunder developing by late tomorrow night. Until then, breezy and hot tomorrow. 74 in the morning, 93 the high. Thursday, 82 and wet. Friday, dry but 85. Saturday and Sunday, scattered showers and thunder. Upper 80s Saturday, low 90s Sunday. I'm Chief Meteorologist James Edelot for Fox 23 and 102.3 KRMG Tulsa's News and Talk.
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And we have a deal with Iran that nobody knows what the deal is. They don't know what the deal is. No one can describe what the deal is. Yet Vice President J.D. Vance, who we were just talking about, is out there talking about the deal. I'm not saying he's wrong to do so. I will note, as and keep this in the back of your head. You'll be thinking about this tonight. You'll be like, that is interesting. Why is it J.D. Vance talking about the deal and not the Secretary of State, Marco Rubio? You tell me. Tony Katz is my name. The show is Tony Katz today. 833-468-8669. 833-GOT-TONY. Call in. Let me know what you think of the deal. Non-deal. We don't know it's a deal. It's Vance, not Rubio. Now, here is the story as Axios put it. Oh, take it all with a grain of salt, boo-boo. There, you have media talking about a deal and nobody has seen the memorandum of understanding yet. Absolutely no one. So what is anybody talking about? They're out there talking out of their butt, influencers and other content creators. Oh my gosh, let me tell you about this, let me tell you about that. They don't know what they're talking about. They have not seen anything.

0: don't know anything. They are lying to an audience, and there is an audience there slurping it up like it is the slurry of life. It's really embarrassing. It's truly, truly embarrassing that there are people doing this. That influencers are so desperate for a click that they're doing this. No one knows what the deal is. We have rumors and innuendo and all the rest. And they sent J.D. Vance out there to talk about the deal. And I'm not arguing that J.D. Vance has done anything wrong. J.D. Vance is talking about, here's what we're doing, here's what's happening, here's how it's growing, here's how it's going to work, and he's doing what you would expect a Politico to do. He's cheerleading the thing up and down the line.
1: The deal says is that for the 60 days that we're negotiating the final deal, there will be toll-free access in and out of the Strait of Hormuz. So it's very clear here that what some elements within Iran are going to say is they're going to try to emphasize or overemphasize certain benefits that the Iranians get while underemphasizing what the United States gets. They're also going to represent certain things in a way that's most favorable to them. I think we have to recognize that this is what happens in an agreement like this, but fundamentally our job as Americans in a democratic body is to tell the truth.
0: But we don't have the deal yet, sir. So what's really happening, and I would say that this is to the benefit of your argument, what's really happening is we don't have anything from the memo, so people are making up what it is they want the memo to say and how it says it so it fits their narrative. It sucks. But that's your fault, Mr. Vice President. Oh, you can be as angry with me as you want. It means absolutely nothing. I'm good. It means absolutely nothing. You have not released the memo. And there's no explaining why that hasn't happened. And I appreciate Tom Lamas of NBC asking that exact question to the vice president.
2: You have said you've signed this agreement with Iran digitally. President Trump says the text will be released after Friday. If it's already signed, why not make it public now?
1: Well, there's some technical details to work out, not related to the text of the MOU itself, but the implementation. And we talked with the Iranians and consulted with a number of folks in the region, the Qataris and the Pakistanis, who were very helpful in mediating this particular deal. And that's when the president decided that he wanted to come out with it. We can talk, of course, about what's in the agreement, but the text will be released on Friday after the formal signing ceremony. And that really is just respecting the diplomatic sensitivities that helped bring this agreement together.
0: Yeah, with all due respect, sir, no one buys that. I think no one buys that because it doesn't make any sense at all, sir. None. But one of the things that people have been screaming about and yelling about and talking about is, oh my gosh, there's a $300 billion fund to rebuild Iran. We're going to rebuild Iran. I'm not spending my tax dollars to rebuild Iran. Then you hear it's not a fund. It is an opportunity, if all conditions are met, for other nations to be able to invest in Iran. And at that moment, people should stop being political and be able to take a look back 6 months ago to this Board of Peace, feel the air quotes, and what we're doing regarding Gaza. The masterstroke for Trump, as he would describe it, regarding Gaza, was getting all these nations to put up dollars for its rebuild. Why? Because it's exactly how Trump thinks, isn't it? Trump thinks in terms of the deal. Trump can't fathom, he cannot imagine, he doesn't understand the very idea of war. Why in the world would you fight somebody when you can make a deal with somebody and everybody makes a couple of bucks? This is how one should operate. That's his... Did I or did I not just nail his motivation? That's who he is. That's what moves him. Why in the world would you make a fight when you can make money? That's what moves him. not even, it's not insulting. It's factual. So when it came to the rebuild of Gaza, which can't happen until you kill every last member of Hamas and you fill every tunnel with concrete or water out of the Mediterranean, why don't we get a bunch of nations to put up a couple of bucks, and then the next thing you know, everybody's got some skin in the game. Once you've got skin in the game, you know what you're not going to do? You're not going to let it get destroyed, because then you're going to lose out. So now everybody's got a little bit of dollars in. Everybody spread some cash around. You can't have these terrorist lowlifes there. You can't mess this up. It's a good investment. It's an investment for the country. It's an investment for some emir. It's an investment for the royal family. It's an investment for these people you're trying to create another deal with, and you're given a little opportunity. It's a beach house. There's some fine, fine beachfront property there in Gaza. So therefore, people have more of an interest in seeing its success. We would all agree that makes perfect sense. We could take it another way. This is the difference between the homeowner and the renter. Well, this neighborhood has a lot of rentals. Well, you see the neighborhood go downhill. Why? They're not the homeowner. They'll just leave. They don't have the connection. And when you see suburbs building apartments after apartments after apartments, well, we need more density. Well, we need more tax base. It's a mistake. Oh, you just don't like apartments because it's people of different socioeconomic stratas. Really, we're talking about your racism. If you want to call me a racist for not liking apartments, you can. But man, are you not going to like the response? I mean, it's going to feel terrible when I'm done with you. Call somebody a racist because they don't like apartments. It's a fundamental flaw in how you build a neighborhood. I don't oppose density. It is not the end all. Sometimes you have to accept the fact that a municipality, a town, a city, whatever you want to call it, is only so big. And you can reach a number and be like, that's the number. That's the golden ratio. Now how do we work other things within it? Well, we just expand by another 6,000 people. Imagine all the dollars we can bring in. What do you lose out on? You're trying to balance a scale. Remember, what is true is that there are no solutions. There are only trade-offs. Thomas Sowell was absolutely correct. Still is correct. But we skip a by from that. Let's go back to where we are with this deal. Let's stay on the target here. Get people to invest in Iran. And in Iran, people will be more interested in seeing its success. The issue so that's Trump's, methodology, and now we all understand it, right? We agree that that's his methodology. We could disagree with whether or not that methodology makes sense. I disagree with that methodology. I disagree with the methodology because that methodology is to discount the people of Iran, these Persians, who do not need any help in building a society. They need help in throwing off the Islamist murderous bastards who have been keeping them down and killing them for 47 years. Now that we're pushing away all of the political claptrap of people who love Trump and hate Trump and only want to speak in that milieu, this idea of $300 billion isn't coming from the United States. It would be an allowable investment as is described. The question is, do you need the investment? I'm not so sure that you do. I think the investment would come anyway. Now, if it's a discussion of whether or not you'll allow investment, well, that's a different subject. We'll allow investment only when you meet these benchmarks. Which then goes back to, how do you trust to deal with these people? Which we'll get into. The Israelis say they haven't seen the deal. According to the Israelis, they have not seen any part of it. This was the Jerusalem Post reporting. Israel does not know terms of U.S.-Iran nuclear deal. One thing I do know is that the Israelis are going to continue to defend themselves from Hezbollah. If bombs hit in the northern of Israel, they're going to hit Beirut. And that's what's going to happen. No, Israel did not want any deal like this with Iran. And it turns out Donald Trump is not Benjamin Netanyahu's puppet. And everybody who said so was a Jew-hating, lying, lowlife. Now that we've got that out of the way, let's get to the biggest part of this story. And it's about whether or not Rubio and Hegseth are on board. Axios reported, and please, Axios has been wrong before. They have been wrong before. They've been wrong before. Axios reported that John Ratcliffe, CIA director, told President Trump, told senior officials that all the evidence, all the intelligence gathering by our groups says that you can't trust Iran at all regarding nuclear concessions, and there's no way to think that they're actually going to move forward with this. No way. I would argue you can't trust them either. But I go back to why it is J.D. Vance is out there doing the press on this deal and not the Secretary of State. There are stories that Rubio and Hegseth were vehemently opposed to this deal. But Vance, Witkoff, and Kushner all favored it. And at one moment, Trump may have said, you're either with this or you're gone. That, to me, is more important than the deal itself. It is. Until we see the deal, we don't know what's in it. We can hear what Vice President Vance says and what Trump says. We can break down an understanding of why they would think something like that is a good idea. We can ask ourselves why it's J.D. Vance and not Marco Rubio when it's been Rubio, who's as the Secretary of State, has been more connected to these things. We can ask where Rubio and Pete Hegseth are right now. But what we can't do is comment on the deal because we haven't seen it. We haven't seen it because the White House won't release it. And that is going to become the story until the deal is released. I'm Tony Katz, and this right here, this is Tony Katz Today.
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10: It was bound to happen, and on May 8th, it did. Green Country was hit by a major hailstorm. Areas up around Owosso, Skytook, Collinsville reporting major roof damage after that. 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

0: So Ted Cruz is a little bit going on his own. And is breaking with President Trump on endorsements. Tony Katz today. Guys, good to be with you. Ted Cruz, Trump is backing Burt Jones. And so they've got, a runoff today going on there. Jones is battling Rick Jackson. Brian Kemp, who is the governor, is backing Jones. Ted Cruz is backing Jackson. It is Ted Cruz in South Carolina supporting the Attorney General, Alan Wilson, against the Lieutenant Governor, Pamela Avet, who Trump backed early in that primary. It was Avet who just ripped apart Nancy Mace. Nancy Mace came in a very distant fifth. Very, very distant fifth place to Congresswoman Nancy Mace. When asked, hey, are you trying to distance yourself from the president? And he said, no, not remotely. The president and I agree on the vast majority of races. What I try and do in every race is endorse the strongest conservative who can win. And typically I get in races late in the race at a time where my support might be able to make a difference and be helpful. It's interesting. It is interesting. Trump's endorsement has been very good. The Turning Point USA endorsement has been very good. I don't know if I should read anything more into this. I'm not sure if there is anything else to read into it. Just, interesting. Maybe that's it. Meanwhile, it's Pride Month versus Bible verses, I guess. That's up next. Keep it here. It's Tony Katz today.
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14: We had several elections on Tuesday night, and let's go over the results of those elections. First, for governor on the Republican side, we will have Gittner Drummond and Mike Mazey in a runoff coming up in August, as they both got around 26% of the vote. Gittner Drummond got a few more votes there, but those two will hook up in August. As we move to the lieutenant governor, T.W. Shannon, well, he got 53% of the vote, so he will move on after six people were running for the lieutenant governor office. For attorney general, John Echols has defeated Jeff Starling for the Republican side of that ticket. The big one that everybody has been talking about, the 11-person race, is the United States Representative District 1, and we will have a runoff in August, as Mark Tedford and Jackson Lawmeyer will be locking horns in August for that runoff, as they have 31 and 25% of the votes here. The next closest is Nathan Butterfield with 16% of the vote. So there will be that runoff coming up in August. For District Attorney, District 14, Steve Kunzweiler has defeated Colleen McCarty 60-40 after a race that some said turned pretty nasty. And then State Question 832, which was the gradual raising of the minimum wage in the state of Oklahoma, that has failed. 56% of the vote went to no, while 44% voted yes. So that initiative, state question initiative, has failed, that gradual raising of the state minimum wage.
15: We will have full results for you on the KRMG Morning News with Skylar Cooper on Wednesday morning starting at 5 a.m.
14: Tulsa's most accurate and dependable forecast is coming up next.
16: Still looking at some scattered showers and thunder developing by late tomorrow night. Until then, breezy and hot tomorrow. 74 in the morning, 93 the high. Thursday, 82 and wet. Friday, dry but 85. Saturday and Sunday, scattered showers and thunder. Upper 80s Saturday, low 90s Sunday. I'm Chief Meteorologist James Edelot for Fox 23 and 102.3 KRMG, Tulsa's news and talk.
13: Is that just a thunderstorm or something much worse? Severe weather can strike fast. 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
16: A warning was just issued for this storm. It's moving fast.
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1: So an interesting thing happened in the world of Major League Baseball, where you had, well, it's June, and so, of course, somehow you have to prove that you're somehow not hateful and not terrible and not awful, not horrible, and so you have to celebrate all things Pride Month. A month of what has become not a conversation about people who are gay, but has become a political movement that involves everything progressive. Conservatives, Republicans, independents, moderates need not apply. You are either a full-scale progressive or you are not welcome. Now, that is going to offend some people. I am unconcerned about whether or not they are offended. That seems to be their problem. And if the truth offends them, that is also their problem. Me, I'm Tony Katz. The show is Tony Katz today. 833-GOT-TONY. Producer Landon will get your phone call. 833-468-8669. Let us at least be clear that LGBTQ, this alphabet soup of insanity, is a political movement. It isn't a group of people. They aren't fighting for any rights. They are a political movement, and the political movement does not believe in America as is. Anybody who wants to argue this is more than welcome to, but they are wrong, and I'm happy to have that argument. Tony, you can't speak like that with such absoluteness. You haven't heard their argument. I have heard their argument. Because the argument has come so radicalized that the LGBTQ, which has now added Q and has added this and has added that and two-spirit and the other thing, and it has pushed aside the L, the G, and the B. Now, I have long favored the L, the G, and the B, pushing aside the T, because the T is where all the political comes from. When the L, the G, and the B all of a sudden saw gay pride parades where grown men wanted to dress in dungeon gear or appear naked in front of children, they should have said, I'm out. Gotta go now. This was fun. I didn't say it was going to turn them straight. I am saying they should have said, you know what? This is not, whatever this is not how I got here. I got here in a car, and this, whatever this clown car is now, not my car. I'm going to go find a new car. Gotta go. That's what they should have done. But it's very, very possible that just like the frog in the water, as the temperature is turned up slowly, they don't even know that they're boiling. They turned around one day and they said, what the heck is going on here? What happened? All we wanted to do was be able to walk down the street holding hands and not get attacked. All right, the marriage thing would have been nice. But this, we didn't ask for this. But the movement did. Because it went from we just want acceptance to you must, or is it we want equal rights to you must accept us and you must cherish us and you must idolize us and you must exalt us, you must glorify us. I oppose Gay Pride Month. Tony, why in the world would you say that? Allow me to rephrase. I oppose Gay Pride Month. No, wait, hold on. I can do this. Producer Landon, I was practicing earlier. I can do this.
2: You got this.
1: I oppose an entire month of celebration for anything that does not involve America, veterans, or brisket. I believe that is going to be my campaign slogan, and I can be elected to any position in America. I don't do, you know, there's a Jewish History Month. Don't need it. Thanks. Black History Month. Don't need it. Thanks. Gay Pride Month. Don't need it. Thanks. Don't need it. Don't want it. Because one can argue that Gay Pride Month is a month of political fervor to move a political agenda. And I don't want to celebrate a political agenda that has amongst its teachings and things tolerated, you can change the gender of a child and mutilate them. Nope. Not interested. I reject it. And is there any question or any doubt that Gay Pride Month is about pushing a progressive agenda on America? None whatsoever. Not interested in dedicating a month to a politics that runs counter to the American experiment and to people leading a better life. Progressivism doesn't lead to the better life. Conservatism does. That's the entire basis of this show. That and the brisket. Those are the two bases of the show. That, the brisket, and bourbon. What do I have? What do I have here? Oh, I have some Weller 12 left if you guys want. This is the baby pappy, referred to as the baby pappy Van Winkle. The Weller 12. Like, yeah, that's all I have left. That's the saddest thing. And this is only a 700 milliliter bottle. So this actually came from Europe because we do 750s in the United States. So this is a 700 milliliter, a little bit smaller. That's all I, come on. That's all I have. Oh, that's the stuff. That's the sweet, sweet stuff. Hello, pretty. How are you? Oh, am I still doing a radio show? Okay. I'll put that down right there. We'll keep talking. That's the show. And I would like to have a month dedicated to this. I can't stop people from talking about their progressive values. They can do that all they want. But I don't think we should be a nation that supports it or endorses them. Not in the slightest. No one should be endorsing the politics that LGBTQ is putting out there. And specifically, the L, the G, and the B. I think we should do away with Gay Pride Month. That's my take. That's my reason why. But we haven't yet, and you still have these organizations out there that want to celebrate this stuff here, there, and everywhere. One of those is Major League Baseball. And Major League Baseball, producer Landon, you're a sports guy. I mean, you mostly cover racing, but you cover all sorts of things. And you've seen the jerseys and the hats, and they all got the rainbow flag on. Right, by the way, Ralphie May was correct, the late Mount Ralphie May. I want the rainbow back. I want the rainbow back. I didn't give you permission to take the rainbow. It's my rainbow. I want it back. But they all do it, right? All these teams do it. They do the rainbow thing in the end. And they put in the uniform and they put in their brochures. Look at me. Brochures. Dear Lord, Katz. Social media posts and everything else. True or false, producer Landon?
2: I agree. That's true.
1: Right? That's happening, right? That's happening everywhere. So this is happening, and it's happening in baseball. And to counter it, I guess, to add to it, I guess, there are a couple members of the San Francisco Giants, that's baseball, they add some Bible verses to their hats. So here's a pitcher by the name of Landon Roop, right? And Landon Roop, he is got a Genesis. What is that? That's Genesis 9:12-16. Him and reliever JT Brubaker. They added that to their hats. They just wrote it on there. They didn't cover up the Giants logo. They simply added to it. They added there to the left of the logo, Genesis 9:12-16. Now, I can find that for you. You have Genesis 9:12? I got it right here. What, you don't think I can find a Bible verse? And God said, this is the sign. Well, that's the international version. What would be the, I'll read the King James Bible version. And God said, this is the token of the covenant which I make between me and you and every living creature that is with you for perpetual generations. So this is the covenant of the rainbow. And I establish my covenant with you. Never again will all life be cut off by the waters of a flood. Never again will there be a flood to destroy the earth. And God said, this is the sign of the covenant I am making between me and you and every living creature with you, a covenant for all generations to come. I have set my rainbow in the clouds, and it will be a sign of the covenant between me and you, me and the earth. That's what I've got. That's what it means. Okay. So Major League Baseball then told these players, you can't do this. Right? Major League Baseball warned the Giants pitchers who wore Bible verses on Pride Night. Why? Why can't you put something on there? This isn't the first time it happened. Clayton Kershaw did that when he with the Dodgers last year. This happened in 2024. What's wrong with that? Is someone going to tell me that that's hateful? Can I ask how? I think it is horrifying to ask me to support the politics via this new logo of a group of people who believe in the destruction of American society. I don't want to support their politics at all. I don't want to wear the hat. I don't want to wear their logo. I'll give you an example of it in a different way. I'm not using any pronoun that I'm told to use. I will use the pronoun that is proper. I will not call a person they. I don't care what they like. You see, that was the proper use. I'm not calling him they. How is they not doing that? I won't lie to myself. I won't be asked to lie to myself. And I think it is beyond hateful, if not flat out violent, to ask me to lie to myself by lying to somebody else. I won't do it. I'm not buying into mental illness. I'll have no part of it. None. And when someone is out there on LinkedIn or somewhere else and they're sharing their pronouns with me, that is the sign, and I appreciate it, not to hire them. Because if you're sharing your pronouns with me, you're not interested in the work. You're interested in letting people know how special you are. And I'm not interested in hiring anybody who thinks of themselves as special. I'm interested in hiring people who want to get the job done and build something great. They think the project is special. Somebody uses their pronouns as their calling card, isn't willing to put their own ego aside for the sake of the project. That's not somebody I hire. That's not somebody I work with. You're telling me something about yourself, and what you're telling me is you're not worth it. I should spend my money elsewhere. That's exactly what I do. What's wrong with the Bible verses? What's wrong with it? There's nothing wrong with it. Nothing wrong with it whatsoever. If we're going to say that people can't express themselves, then for what reason would Pride Month ever exist? It's supposed to be an expression. I believe it is an expression, but it is a political expression, which is why I oppose it. Now Major League Baseball is saying we are fine with a political expression, which is specific about its hate of the religious expression, but we say we don't allow a religious expression, which says nothing of the political expression of the people who hate them. Wow. That's a story. That is something. The Pride people hate the religiosity. But the religious people are making those statements about the pride people. Huh. Major League Baseball should stop celebrating Pride Month. And so should everybody else. Go live your lives, and no one should attack you for it. No one should harm you for it. And what consenting adults do with consenting adults is of no one's concern. I'm not asking. I cannot begin to tell you how much I don't care at all. Also, you're welcome. People not caring about what I do, man, that's the promised land. That's the place of joy. But if we're going to allow Pride Month, we're going to allow Bible verses. The answer here is to end Pride Month. That should happen. That should happen immediately. Keep it here. This is Tony Katz today.
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4: Blocking two left lanes on Highway 75 near the Creek Turnpike.
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0: like to pick up on this theme because I think it's really important. We do have to strike a balance, of course, between enforcing our laws. We don't want to dehumanize people. That is the balance that, look, law enforcement, what I'd say about this, law enforcement is always inherently not a very pretty process, especially when you're dealing sometimes with violent people, with people who are resisting arrest. Some of the people that I've been told by the media were completely peaceful, had never violated any laws. You actually look into the record and you find out that those people were actually being violent, or they did have a criminal record. They had a sex trafficking conviction.
1: Don't have criminal records. So the majority of people that ICE is rounding up and taking out of their homes from their families, they're separating families. They're using children as bait.
0: But the majority are not criminal. But can I respond to that? Guys, let me just say this. Okay. So you talk about the children. Here's what I'd say. Do we know that during the last administration, we had tens of thousands of children who were sex trafficked by the cartels, who were brought into our country in profoundly dangerous and predatory conditions?
1: Let's talk about this administration.
0: But here's the point. Unless you enforce the border, you invite that kind of conduct. You think that our immigration policies are inhumane based on the reporting of one person with a political bias. What I'm telling you is that it's inhumane to allow cartels to sex traffic people across our border.
2: So, J.D. Vance is correct there, as he's on The View. A system allowed by Joe Biden and company allowed for sex trafficking. What he needs to say is that it is awful that families get separated, but that is what is necessary to ensure a safe and secure border. And people who have broken the law are people who have broken the law, and that's why they are being apprehended by ICE. And we cannot say, well, they have a child, so therefore we don't apprehend them. That is to create subsets, and some people are guilty and some people are not, of the same crime. That is not a country I want to live in, and certainly not one that I'm going to advocate for. Tony Katz. Tony Katz today, good to be here. A pleasure to be with you. His argument is we have to take a look at where these things started. Their argument is look at what you're doing now. And the response has to be yes, and we're going to keep doing it. Your position is wrong. Your position is somehow the dividing of the family is bad, and our position is there are laws and they must be followed. Otherwise, we have nothing, and we can't have nothing. And there are going to be some people were separated for a while, and there are going to be some people, oh, they didn't commit a violent crime. They came to the country illegally. Are you going after the tax cheat who cheated on $5 or $5 million? And the answer is the tax cheat is the tax cheat, isn't it? What about $5 million or $50 million? $5 million or $500 million? Where's your cutoff? Or do we say the tax cheat is the tax cheat? Or do we say the murderer is the murderer? Or do we say the rapist is the rapist? Or do we say the person who has come to the country illegally has come to the country illegally? That's the argument that I would like to see the vice president use. Not that he was wrong in the baseline in bringing things back. But these things from the left have to be confronted directly. This is Tony Katz today.
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0: or raising of the minimum wage in the state of Oklahoma. That has failed. 56% of the vote went to no, while 44% voted yes. So that initiative, state question initiative, has failed, that gradual raising of the state minimum wage.
1: We will have full results for you on the KRMG Morning News with Skylar Cooper on Wednesday morning starting at 5 a.m.
2: Tulsa's most accurate and dependable forecast is coming up next.
3: Still looking at some scattered showers and thunder developing by late tomorrow night. Until then, breezy and hot tomorrow. 74 in the morning, 93 the high. Thursday, 82 and wet. Friday, dry but 85. Saturday and Sunday, scattered showers and thunder. Upper 80s Saturday, low 90s Sunday. I'm Chief Meteorologist James Edelot for Fox 23 and 102.3 KRMG Tulsa's News and Talk.
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There's a series of things. First is John Thune. John Thune, the leader of the Senate, is looking to renew FISA. Remember the thing that they didn't do before the House left? Section 702? He's looking to get this done, and part of the reason it didn't get done was political, is because Trump had said, I want Bill Pulte from Housing to be the new director of National Intelligence, and everyone said he's not qualified. The answer is no, we're not doing this. We're not doing this, and Democrats and Republicans worked to scuttle this idea. We're not having it. A little risky move. Certainly put the country at risk without FISA, and I get that there's a back and forth on FISA, but if we're talking about surveilling those trying to do damage to us, as we just learned today of a plot amongst 23 different people across multiple states to send explosive drones over to the UFC fight that took place at the White House to get the crowd to scatter to an area where snipers were put in position to assassinate them. This was a plot. Text messages and phone calls and photos and the purchasing of weapons. This got thwarted by the FBI. 23 people. Now we're hearing multiple states. That's one heck of a conspiracy. So maybe

0: this is happening domestically, what's not happening domestically, you might want to be able to keep an eye on some people. I'm not saying we shouldn't debate how the FISA court works, and certainly anything that goes after American citizens cannot be allowed. Americans do not get spied on. We're Americans. And anybody who thinks the government should be allowed to just willy-nilly spy on Americans is not an American, and we should throw them out. But Thune wants this back. He wants the extension of the Foreign Intelligence Surveillance Act, FISA. But it's not going to include the Save America Act. It will not include the protecting of the vote and the demanding of an ID. I don't know what Thune's doing. I can't do the math, because what I can't determine is where his win is. Is his win in South Dakota with his constituency? Right? That has to be first. Is his win with the Republicans and staying in leadership? Where does he win this? Where does he win this fight? What is the thing that Republicans gain from this? And I'm trying to do the math, and I'm at an absolute loss. What is the one sentence or segment of the SAVE Act? I know Trump likes to call it the Save America Act, but I just think it's weird. What is the one sentence or segment of the SAVE Act, of this how we register to vote and proving who you are to vote, that you find offensive or problematic? And would the removal of that change fundamentally what it is that we're trying to do, which is protect the vote and ensure that only American citizens are voters? Those allowed to vote, to make it a little more broad, are voters. Very, very, very interesting. Then there's this. I've been talking about how Democrats are having a very hard time in this election, which is weird, because when you take a look at the Republicans, like, again, this thing with John Thune, it's like they don't want to win. Tell me I'm wrong. I'm right here, guys. 833-GOT-TONY. Tell me I'm wrong. You show me where Republicans are acting like they want to win a midterm. I don't see it. I do this for a living. I don't see it. Show me the subject. Show me the attitude. Show me the persona. Show me the presentation. Anything that will show us that Republicans are serious about winning the midterm. I'm telling you, it ain't there. And Democrats are handing it to them. Democrats are like, you know what? We don't want this either. It's easier to be in the minority and just complain. Now, Democrats want it desperately, of course. And if Democrats get the House, they will be sworn in on January 3rd at noon, and they will impeach Donald Trump by 1:15 p.m. That's what's going to happen. That's what's going to happen. But they're throwing this away. I have told you that on the generic ballot, they're not doing great. They are disconnected because they don't talk about what normal people talk about. They're not involved in the normal things. They support Nazis in Maine. They vote for Nazis in Maine. They support the most radical America-hating freaks. They support women who think men are pure, raw, unadulterated evil. And then they want your tax dollars. They want your money via tax dollars to utilize as their money. And they hate the country in which they live. I summed that up pretty well. Yeah, I would say so. Yeah. Sure did. Harry Enten over there at CNN also agrees.
1: Okay, this is Congress National June polls, Dem leads, and this is NBC News, midterm years with the GOP press. Look at this. They're up by 5 points, but that's half the lead they had back in 2018 when it was 10 points, and less than half the lead they had back in 2006 with 11 points when Democrats took back the House in both of those years, and now the Democratic lead is on a single hand. 1, 2, 3, 4, 5 points, and it's this type of lead where you say, you know what, Democrats are ahead, but don't count your chickens just quite yet.
0: Factual. Factual. How in the heck, with war and gas prices and beef prices and energy prices and insurance prices and this and that and upheaval and boom, boom, boom, boom, how in the world are they doing so poorly? we might ask the question differently. How in the world are they doing so well? But it's a legit question, and the conversation continues.
2: Harry, we've been talking about this. As time goes on, you and I have kept on looking at these numbers, saying it just doesn't look like the numbers we've seen when there have been waves
3: Correct.
2: Of Democrats in the past. What are the trends in the other polls?
1: Yeah, okay, so this is not just one poll in which we are seeing this. There is this group of pollsters that are out there that are just not showing the wave you might expect, given where the president's approval rating is. Okay, what are we talking about? We're talking about NBC, Marquette University Law School, and Ipsos. Look at where they were January and February, and look at where they are May and June. NBC, down a point. MU Law, down 3 points. Ipsos, basically staying the same. So the Democrats hold these leads, but again, you have this group of pollsters that are out there where this lead, simply put, is not matching what you might expect if you're expecting a Democratic wave.
0: Now, this is where it gets great. So he brings up this Harry Enten, and Harry Enten does an excellent job with the numbers over at CNN. All the respect. It's like Steve Kornacki at NBC. They're doing very, very good work. The NBC poll had Democrats up +6 in January and +5 in June. Everything Democrats have thrown at this, and they lost a point. MU Law had Democrats up 4 points in January and up 1 point in June. The Ipsos poll is still equal at +3. You can come up with a lot of reasons for these things. And you can also discount all of it as polling and not getting it right. But when you give guys like Harry Enten nothing else to talk about, nothing else to share, nothing else to engage in, when you give Democrats nothing else to address and trying to find an understanding of whether or not their message is working, this is what they've got, boo-boo. And this sucks. They do not connect on any level to normal Americans, to normal human beings. They don't connect. And they are very cool with that. Like, overly cool with that. And then, of course, maybe the greatest story in America, and I'm telling you right now, everybody into the van, we're going. According to ABC News, McDonald's is bringing back the fried apple pie to celebrate America 250. Seriously, producer Landon? Seriously?
4: I'm sorry, man. I've never tried one of them before.
0: I'm sorry. What, Landon?
4: I've never had one before. I'm so sorry. I feel like I'm missing out.
0: You've never had a fried apple pie before?
4: I have not. I'm sorry.
0: Oh, that's right. You're a fetus. I forgot. You don't know about these things. You don't know what life was like before you had to wear a helmet walking down the stairs. Oh my gosh, you are, it's like being touched for the very first time, but this time by the hand of God, and the hand of God is molten lava hot.
4: Oh, I love
0: it. It is greatness in a way that cannot be described. You know what? I'm not sure if I can do it justice. I may write a poem to explain what this is like. This is coming back. This is going to be fantastic. Oh, this is exciting. Starting June 23rd, the apple pie is back. You know what? That America's greatness is simply a beautiful story. You know what's not beautiful? When you realize that your information's been stolen. And for fathers and grandfathers, listen up. There are websites right now where anybody can look up your home address or your kid's home address or your grandkid's home address, find the names of your spouse and your children, map out where you live, what your daily routine looks like. 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

0: according to the sources, what we are going to discover is the text of the Memorandum of Understanding between the United States and Iran Friday or Saturday. First, they're going to wait to sign everything in Switzerland. I don't know why, but okay. But it's a reminder that everybody talking about the deal doesn't know what they're talking about. Every influencer, every talking head, they're all talking about the deal. They know what's in the deal. They've got the deal. They understand the deal. And here's the problem with the deal. And look at the deal over here. They don't know what the hell they're talking about. Although I did right there sound very close to an auctioneer. I got very auctioneery there. I know a woman who went to auctioneering school. She's like, I want to do this. And she went to learn how to be an auctioneer. I was like, that's very impressive. That is very, I've done a bunch of auctioneering, usually, you know, charity kind of stuff, but not in that style. Not like you see it like the Mecum auction, like the pros. I do, live auctions in a very much here. Allow me to insult and embarrass you into giving more money. Mostly with comedy and just high level pressure is where I go. Yes, I am available. Do I do it for free? I don't actually, but it's a charity, but it's time, but it's charity, but I bring in more money. We'll work out the details. Don't worry about it. Some things I do gratis. Some groups I do. So we haven't heard from the president today. He is there in France. He has met with leaders of the G7. He's been speaking well about the deal. And hoping everybody, you know, just stands with it and does everything I want. It's not going to necessarily work out that way. But we don't have the details. And so with that, I just remind everybody, don't get worked up crazy about it. Don't. We don't know what we know until we do. And at that moment, we can start discussing whether we like or don't like it. This is the worst thing ever. I don't know. This is the greatest thing ever. I don't know. And what's really weird is that it's the honesty part of us saying we don't know until we know that's taken by some of these other influencer jerk faces as weakness. You're lying to people and calling yourself strong? Oh, honey. Pookie. Schmoops. Then there is this plot. 23 people? Is that where the number is? These numbers may change a little bit from the initial reporting. Involved in organizing a plot to send explosive drones to the UFC Freedom 250 fight that just took place in D.C. to scatter the crowd and send them to an area where they can then deploy snipers to kill them. Blaming the billionaires and capitalist elite and those who got donations from AIPAC. Good Lord. We'll have more on that story in the days ahead. More coming up. Keep it here. This is Tony Katz today.
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13: We had several elections on Tuesday night, and let's go over the results of those elections. First, for governor on the Republican side, we will have Gittner Drummond and Mike Mazey in a runoff coming up in August, as they both got around 26% of the vote. Gittner Drummond got a few more votes there, but those two will hook up in August. As we move to the lieutenant governor, T.W. Shannon, well, he got 53% of the vote. So he will move on after 6 people were running for the lieutenant governor office. For Attorney General, John Echols has defeated Jeff Starling for the Republican side of that ticket. The big one that everybody has been talking about, the 11-person race, is the United States Representative District 1. And we will have a runoff in August, as Mark Tedford and Jackson Lawmeyer will be locking horns in August for that runoff, as they have 31% and 25% of the votes here. The next closest is Nathan Butterfield with 16% of the vote. So there will be that runoff coming up in August. For District Attorney, District 14, Steve Kunzweiler has defeated Colleen McCarty 60-40 after a race that some said turned pretty nasty. And then State Question 832, which was the gradual raising of the minimum wage in the state of Oklahoma, that has failed. 56% of the vote went to no, while 44% voted yes. So that initiative, State Question Initiative, has failed, that gradual raising of the state minimum wage.
14: We will have full results for you on the KRMG Morning News with
13: Skylar Cooper on Wednesday morning starting at 5 a.m. Tulsa's most accurate and dependable forecast is coming up next.
11: Still looking at some scattered showers and thunder developing by late tomorrow night. Until then, breezy and hot tomorrow. 74 in the morning, 93 the high. Thursday, 82 and wet. Friday, dry but 85. Saturday and Sunday, scattered showers and thunder. Upper 80s Saturday, low 90s Sunday. I'm Chief Meteorologist James Edelott for Fox 23 and 102.3 KRMG Tulsa's News and Talk.
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0: I saw some people were reacting to a comment by Hassan Piker. Hassan Piker is a communist loser who's popular on social media because, sadly, communist losers are popular on social media. Pseudo-intellectual tough guy. They all think they're tough. Now, the problem is, once they get power, they will harm you. And as we've seen on the streets, they want to hurt you. These are people who have no issue with killing others and then supporting the killers. These are the people who support Luigi Mangione. He murders Brian Thompson, UnitedHealthcare CEO, and they're like, oh, this is great. This is what they deserve. These are the people who say punch a Nazi until, of course, they support a Nazi in Maine, and they believe that billionaires shouldn't be allowed to exist, and they are very open and very clear about theft. They want to steal. They want to take what is yours. Tony Katz. Tony Katz today. Good to be with you. Now, remember, they don't believe that what you have is yours in any justifiable manner. They believe that they are the ones who can justify things, and the only way they can justify is via force. Never forget that there is nothing more violent than a communist. No wonder they associate so well with the Islamists and work hand in hand to try and tear down Western civilization and American culture. And then when they're done with us and they're done with Christians, because that's who they have to defeat, Then they'll go after each other. And I believe that the communist will lose that fight. The communist is a savage, but the communist does not have the heart, I think, that the Islamist has as being real true believers. Right? They'll keep saying, why aren't these people responding the way those weak Jews, Christians, and Western civilization people did and just crumble at our touch? Well, Islamists are different. So right now they work together, that red-green alliance conversation that we've been having for well over 2 years, and then the communists will lose to the Islamists, and nothing is going to be good in an Islamist hellscape. Just like nothing was good for the communists. It's basically the same. It's just a different level of clothing, basically, is what it is that we're getting here. But Hassan Piker was out there making this statement.
1: I hope that although Zohran was the first in New York City, by the end of these midterms, Zohran will seem unremarkable. Because by then, we will have elected so many brilliant fighters into legislative offices throughout the New York City and the state.
0: Brilliant fighters. You mean commie pinko losers who will absolutely destroy the city. Let New York be destroyed, by the way. Let it be destroyed. I was supposed to go, I think I told you that, so I was going to go to a radio conference. It's a great conference. It would be good for business, good to see people. It's New York. And I'm like, eh. It's not really where I need to be anymore. I've seen it. For a one day, or I don't know. And there are things I still want to go see, places I still want to go eat, some of my favorite spots, museums I want to go catch, but support Mom Donnie's New York, and it's just, for the first time ever, I'm like, I don't know if I need that. Who in the world needs it? But they want more of this. They want more of this, and they want it all across the country. Well, there is something to note historically, and I was happy to see this from AIER. I like AIER. If you've never been to AIER.org, it's the American Institute for Economic Research. And one of the people they've got over there is Emmanuel Rincon. Who has done a lot of writing, a lot of books, and his latest is The Long Tradition of Wealth Extracting Socialists. I'm like, well, at least we're hitting it on the head. So let's start where we start in this, which is anytime you see something justice, understand that that is not the subject being discussed. We often hear it as social justice, right? You've seen that everywhere. Social justice. Then you'll hear about racial justice, right? We need racial justice. And then you'll hear about climate justice. Well, we have to do something about the climate. And then we heard this just a couple of weeks ago. It was Representative Ayanna Pressley, socialist of Massachusetts, and Al Green, who will soon be former Congressman Al Green. And they were talking about reparative justice. They're talking about reparations, which kind of gives away the ghost there, gives away the story. Whenever you see something justice, social justice, racial justice, climate justice, reparative justice, all of those things mean the same thing. And what it means is wealth redistribution. Every time you see it, no matter where it is, no matter the subject, if it is something justice, it means wealth redistribution. That's what it means. So what Rincon writes is that Hassan Piker is the latest in a long line of socialist figures, from Marx and Lenin to Castro and Chavez, who denounced capitalism while prospering from it. Now, I would commend the article to you, but what this is, and it's a great way to start with it, just like anything justice as well as redistribution, always understand the communist pyramid. You can call it the socialist pyramid because they're one and the same. And every other conversation to me is nonsense. It's like these democratic socialists. There's no such thing. They're communists. It's like when people try and rebrand capitalism, late stage capitalism or crony capitalism. If there is a qualifier to capitalism, it's not capitalism. And I'm willing to accept people who say capitalism is terrible. It's simply the best system we have. That is all. Milton Friedman was accurate. It has not changed. They don't have anything better. Capitalism is better than anything those people have come up with. But if you want to argue it sucks, go right ahead. Come up with something better. But what they have come up with, all this socialism, communism nonsense, isn't better. Never can be, never will be, never has been, none. So this pyramid idea, the socialist pyramid, this communist pyramid, just remember how it looks. It doesn't have stratas and striations of people with varying levels of success. It has the party elite who get fresh fruit at the very, very top of the pyramid. It's got whoever is in their military or paramilitary or police who at least gets fed to keep everybody else in the bottom 7/8 of the pyramid down. That's the pyramid. The people at the top, the elites get paid. They have food. They're able to survive. And everybody else is oppressed. That's always how it works. And there is no society that has done this that it doesn't work out the exact same way. Never once, never ever, ever, ever, ever. It's time to speak honestly about these people and these twisted minds like Hassan Piker and make sure they never obtain power. This is Tony Katz today.
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2: So everybody and their mother is talking about the deal. The deal that they haven't seen. We haven't seen what's known as the Memorandum of Understanding or the MOU. We don't know what's in the deal. We know the Vice President, J.D. Vance, is out there talking about it. It says this, it doesn't say that, and these people are not reporting it right. I don't disagree with them that it's not being reported right. How could it be possibly reported on properly if it hasn't been seen? But I don't like the fact that he's telling us what's in the deal without letting us read it ourselves. Tony Katz today. Once we're able to read it, we can then have a conversation about what it is we're seeing. You guys know where I'm at. I want to destroy the regime until the regime is gone, but the president is a different guy. But it is about the reaction and how mainstream media thinks they're allowed to react without facts, and somehow we're supposed to accept what they say as fact. Carl Higbee joins me right now. You catch him there on Newsmax every Monday through Friday. The show is Frontline. I call it the Carl Higbee Show, but you can call it by its official name or whatever you choose. Former Navy SEAL and a series of books, including Enemies Foreign and Domestic, A SEAL Story, and one of his latest, Crisis of Culture, The Political Battlefield of the New Civil War. Carl Higbee, I'm glad you have the time. You get to play on two parts of this. I want to start with the first part first, right? I do radio, you do TV. You have different rules than I do and a different structure than I do, and you have more constraints. TV has more constraints in what you do than what I do. But as you see this conversation going on about this possible deal, what it says, what it doesn't say, what do you think of the conjecture, and how have you decided to go about reporting it?
3: So, thanks for having me on, Tony. I appreciate it. I do have a face for radio, but somehow ended up on TV.
2: The struggle is real, baby.
3: The issue I see here, yeah, exactly, is everybody on the internet is suddenly a foreign policy expert. And then when the oil went to $100 or $117 a barrel, everybody was a petroleum expert. And then, so nobody actually knows anything, especially in the media. Like, none of these people have worked in the industries that they report on. So they're just regurgitating whatever some probably 24-year-old PA wrote. I'm different because I actually, you know, do research. I was in private equity. I was in the military. I have a little bit of foreign policy experience. With this whole thing, nobody knows what's in the deal. So let's take the deal completely out of the equation for a second. Let's look at two major wins here. The first major win is Iran really doesn't have a military anymore. That's a win, okay? Regardless of whatever deal we have, Iran is stripped of most of its military power for the next decade, okay? It's going to take them forever to build that back. The second thing is the UAE is no longer in OPEC, which means they're producing 60% more oil a day than they were because they were constrained by OPEC. Other countries are looking to maybe possibly break out of that, but the bottom line is there's more oil being produced now than there was before this conflict, which means global prices down. China is, you know, now at the mercy of what we want and what we see in this deal. I assume there will probably be some petroleum components to this deal. China is starving, and they've realized that if they want to play around with America, they're going to be in a bad way economically. And I think it was a global reset. Forget what actually, Iran was just the catalyst for all this stuff. But what Trump did outside of all these things with rerouting oil from Venezuela to all these different places really, really shows that we are the superpower that everybody was, you know, thought was in the past of America.
2: Now, what you're getting into is an important subject, is which about the what I would refer to as the triangulation. The Venezuela move stops the ghost ship, stops the dark fleet from being able to get oil to Russia and then from Russia to China. We even have the British stopping a sanctioned Russian oil tanker. Stopping Iran, or this move on Iran, stops sanctioned oil flowing to China, and starving China, a very thirsty country with serious manufacturing issues, is a big deal. So that is certainly the maneuvers outside the box that aren't getting enough discussion in here. But what does get discussion in here is the idea of winning, right? Did President Trump win? Now, I argue that the first rule of Trumpism is Trump wins, and the second rule of Trumpism is that a deal can always be made as long as it adheres to the first rule of Trumpism. Trump can declare it and decide it, and that can be enough for him. But when we talk about the win, what we see from the media is he can't win, he hasn't won, he's absolutely lost, and there are things that I disagree with him about, but we don't have a deal. This constant push for the losing of President Trump, where have you seen this grow out to?
3: Well, I mean, look at the fight this Sunday. It was like the most American thing ever. It was tear your shirt off and scream at the sky with eagles and like Americanism and everything. And, you know, 40% of the country hated it. They were like, this is terrible. It's like, you people should find another country to live in. There's two sides of this country. One that wants to hate it and one that loves it. And I'm glad that I'm on the side that loves it. Like, hating this stuff, this Nicole Wallace, like, constant bashing while she eats Quaaludes for breakfast in a cereal bowl. It's unbelievable to me that you can live in a place and just hate it. Like, I celebrated all this stuff, 4th of July, the fact that I was proud of this country under Barack Obama, under Joe Biden. I didn't care that the president sucked. I still loved my country. This other faction is incapable of doing that.
2: Talking to Carl Higbee of Newsmax, catch his show Frontline, Monday through Friday, 6 p.m. I'm sometimes on it, and that's reason enough to watch. And his books, check out Crisis of Culture, The Political Battlefield of the New Civil War. It's available at Amazon.com. There's the media side of what we're seeing about the deal that we haven't seen yet. And then there is the military side. You, Navy SEAL, you have served, and you take a look at 13 service members who are killed in the early days of the conflict with Iran. You've seen our ability to degrade and destroy, not only up close, but we've seen it now firsthand and how well we've done, especially against some of these Chinese missiles and weapon systems that don't seem to work very well. But does the military look at the idea of a deal and say, why did we only come so far to go so far when we can finish this and end this regime and end the terrorist activity that takes place against us and members of the military?
3: Well, I mean, let me back up here. Most guys in the military, like, for instance, I was what they call a sled dog. You know, I was never in some high command or anything like that. We always just saw it as, here, I dropped out of college to go to war after 9/11 because I just wanted to shoot bad guys. I wasn't interested in, you know, the geopolitical conflict other than the fact that they came to my country and knocked down two of our buildings. Like, I went there to shoot bad guys in the face. And most of the military, I think, is like, hey, we train for war. And when it's time to go to war, we go to war. And when we do, we're really, really good at it. In fact, better than the rest of the entire globe. So let us know if you need us to kill bad guys. And I think any military guys who are more concerned and, you know, interested in commentary on global politics while you're serving in the ranks, maybe you should get out of the ranks is my kind of thing. And this goes to the, you know, admirals and generals, the flag officers that, you know, are armchair quarterbacking the president's decision. You look at people like Vindman and things like that during his first administration. These are the people that don't belong in the military. If you're in the military, your job is to take the orders of the commander-in-chief, figure out the best, most effective way with the safest amount of protocols for the American soldier, and execute the enemy. That's all.
2: Beginning to end, that's the job. A job I can appreciate. I very much like where Pete Hegseth is, the Secretary of War, in this, in the idea that our job is lethality, not anything else. Talking to Carl Higbee of Newsmax, catch him there Monday through Friday at 6 p.m. But, you know, I can appreciate that our job is to execute the order. But what we have seen in America is a desire for America to lose. We've seen this from the political left. We've seen this from the woke right when it comes to Iran. The idea that America somehow needs to learn its lesson. It shouldn't get involved in all these foreign conflicts. It shouldn't put its nose where it doesn't belong. The idea that Iran, even though they are a terrorist nation supporting terrorism, somehow magically isn't a threat to us is the... Is there a mood from people you speak to, and I'm sure you hear things that people like myself don't hear, that there is a level of exhaustion with what they are hearing, or they are thrilled that there is a military buildup under Secretary Hegseth, who I think is doing a very, very good job, that we are in a mindset of, no, our job is to destroy the enemy wherever the enemy is when we're called upon to do so?
3: Yeah, Tony, I would say morale is at a higher point now than it ever has been, I think, in the last, probably even going back through Trump's first presidency. I mean, the ability to get the politics out of it, like the drag queens on the aircraft carriers and all this stupid stuff, and just training for that lethality. Recruiting alone, they met their before, you know, two-thirds, before halfway into the year. So obviously there's a good sentiment here. They got the guys back that were, you know, were told to pound sand from the vaccination. They did all these things that are like really good for the military. And, you know, the guys I talked to that are still in are obviously now in quite higher ranking positions because, you know, they've been in for quite some time. They're relieved. They're relieved that they don't have to watch their back and worry about that stuff. They know that the people at the top of the food chain, Hegseth and Trump and things like that, will have their back if they send them in to do something.
2: Carl Higbee, catch him Newsmax Monday through Friday at 6 p.m. And the book, Crisis of Culture, The Political Battlefield of the New Civil War. It's available at Amazon.com. Carl, I appreciate you taking the time. There's more show to get to. I'm Tony Katz, and this is Tony Katz Today.
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5: We had several elections on Tuesday night, and let's go over the results of those elections. First, for governor on the Republican side, we will have Gittner Drummond and Mike Mazey in a runoff coming up in August, as they both got around 26% of the vote. Gittner Drummond got a few more votes there, but those two will hook up in August. As we move to the Lieutenant Governor T.W. Shannon, well, he got 53% of the vote, so he will move on after six people were running for the Lieutenant Governor office. For Attorney General, John Echols has defeated Jeff Starling for the Republican side of that ticket. The big one that everybody has been talking about, the 11-person race, is the United States Representative District 1, and we will have a runoff in August, as Mark Tedford and Jackson Lawmeyer will be locking horns in August for that runoff, as they have 31 and 25% of the votes here. The next closest is Nathan Butterfield with 16% of the vote, so there will be that runoff coming up in August. For District Attorney, District 14, Steve Kunzweiler has defeated Colleen McCarty 60-40 after a race that some said turned pretty nasty. And then State Question 832, which was the gradual raising of the minimum wage in the state of Oklahoma, that has failed. 56% of the vote went to no, while 44%

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0: Well, first of all, what the deal says is that for the 60 days that we're negotiating the final deal, there will be toll-free access in and out of the Strait of Hormuz. So it's very clear here that what some elements within Iran are going to say is they're going to try to emphasize or overemphasize certain benefits that the Iranians get while underemphasizing what the United States gets. They're also going to represent certain things in a way that's most favorable to them. I think we have to recognize that this is what happens in an agreement like this, but fundamentally, our job as Americans in a democratic body is to tell the truth. So, and the truth is that the tolls will not be charged, the Strait of Hormuz will be open, and by the way, we're already seeing a substantial increase in toll-free traffic through the Strait of Hormuz.
1: We never should have had a toll to begin with because we should have just beaten the snot out of them, Mr. Vice President, but let's not my own thoughts cloud what it is that we believe is going on. Tony Katz today. Good to be with you. I am interested in sharing what it is the vice president said. And here is my umbrella for the whole thing. I am only bothered that the vice president is out there talking about this potential deal with Iran, but yet we have not seen the memorandum of understanding. We have not seen the MOU. Now, Trump says it'll be unveiled soon. Well, great. But you send the vice president out there and he was everywhere. Holy crap. He earned his keep yesterday. Did he do The View today? I think he did. I'll bring that to you tomorrow. He was on every network from morning till night. Like, he started on Good Morning America. He ended with Hannity. And it was all about discussing this deal. And my argument is, I would like to have been able to read the deal so I could then ask better questions and understand better what it is you're discussing. The idea that there was a tolling system on the Strait of Hormuz, is that an admission? Because I can give you audio from just a couple weeks ago where Donald Trump said that the strait was open. So it wasn't open? Oh, wait, it was open, but it was tolling? No, it was open. There was no tolling? Do you see the issue? It is frustrating. Now, this, you think that I'm attacking. No. I'm discussing a legitimate frustration. You can't sit there and tell me about some level of deal when I haven't been able to read what the deal is. And this is why you heard me talking about it with Carl Higbee. I'm not listening to media talk about this crap.

0: And you shouldn't either. I'm also not listening to influencers, including those on the political right. They all sound so stupid. They sound moronic. Oh, but gotta get that click. Oh, look, Trump did this. Oh, wow, what a great move from Trump. We don't know what we don't know. They don't care. And honestly, I think it's crap. I think it's crap from the influencers. If they're a radio host doing it, I think it's crap radio. And I have not discussed this with Carl until he was on the show just earlier. I was very happy to hear him say it. We don't know yet. Right? That's the way it goes. Carl was also a guy and where the respect was earned. I don't even know if he knows this. When Trump started discussing the Epstein files, oh, this doesn't matter, it's a hoax. I mean, Carl's on Newsmax, and I do Newsmax all the time. And he was like, no. Epstein does matter, and we promised, and just release the files. And we had this back and forth, these conversations about, yeah, on air, right? There's nothing to protect the president from. He didn't do anything wrong. So Pam Bondi, the then attorney general, stop trying to freaking protect him and just release stuff. Let's get this out of the way. It did matter. Yet there were hosts and there were influencers. Trump said it doesn't matter. Why are you paying attention to this? Because Trump doesn't run our lives. We have independent thoughts. Of course we do. What we want, the thing that connects us, is that we want him to be successful. Because if he is, it will most likely be better for us. And I say that as a guy who knew with this Iran deal, early on, I was not going to get what I wanted. We were going to see behavior change, not regime change, and I was not going to get what I wanted. Now, what the president is saying is, it's a whole new leadership, right? It's a whole new leadership, and this leadership, he actually said the words, that this leadership seems much more, what is the word that he used? It wasn't smart, it was... they seem much more rational. Here it is, right here.
1: In particular, the five countries, it brought us, I mean, he even hit Turkey once. I never understood it. Nobody's going to understand it. That's the problem. They're totally irrational people. And those people are now gone. And I think Iran has rational leadership now.
0: I don't know what to make of that statement, rational leadership. Are they in any way connected to the regime? He's making the argument for, again, this behavior change. I don't know how you make that argument. We'd have to see it over time. But this brings us back to Vice President Vance, who has been all over media having these conversations about a deal we haven't seen. And yes, I am frustrated by that because I don't know where I'm supposed to be asking the question from, nor do I know how to hear what he says and then decide what to do with it. And I think that I don't think I'm alone in this. I think that you and I, in maybe some varying degrees, we do have that basic part in common. If we had it, we could read it. Maybe we've seen enough things where we're like, okay, we believe this true, we believe this true, we believe this true. But I still want to have it. But there are things that Vance has said that maybe as just a general commentary, you could agree with.
2: And what do you say to the people like me that have been very skeptical of the regime?
3: Sure.
2: For all these years, number one state sponsor of terror, death to Israel, death to America. I'm skeptical. This is all true. Reagan talked about this in 85. He said there might be an opportunity for peace in that region, and it might be all of these countries finally getting along. And you even expressed hope that that might be a result of this.
3: Well, again, I'll tell you, the Gulf Coast countries under the president's leadership, they actually feel that that's possible. They don't believe anything either. They're not certain. They're not going to predict what the Iranians are going to do 5 years from now, but they see real opportunity. So we're going to walk down this pathway. We're going to see how serious the Iranians are. And Sean, you ask, what if they don't meet these obligations? What if they don't do what they promised they're going to do? Number one, they don't get any benefits of the bargain. And as the president would say, we have all the cards. Their economy will still be in very tough shape if they don't get the relief that they need to get in order to make progress. We're still going to have incredible military might. We're still going to have diplomatic leverage over them. We have the cards. And if they don't honor the commitment, we'll figure out what to do when we get there.
0: Now, A lot of people on the left are going to take that as a very flip and glib comment. Oh, so you don't really have a deal. The one thing I took from all of his commentaries, and I like the question from Sean there very much because it was very honest. I have a disagreement with you. And here's where I'm at. We're in the same tent, but I have a disagreement with you. And I love when I see that more than air. But what Vance said, this is to understand Trump, and this is to understand the world of realpolitik. A deal is only as good as the deal is kept. If the deal is not kept, there is no deal. And when you're dealing with the Iranians, there is no trust that can be had. They have never proven a level of trustworthiness. So one has to keep at all times an understanding that they may not do this, that, or the other, and therefore this, that, or the other must commence. What made the Iran nuclear deal so absolutely horrifying is that it baked into it, I'm talking about the Joint Comprehensive Plan of Action under Barack Obama, it baked into it the idea of an implicit trust. Oh yeah, we signed this, it's done, everything's going to be fine. Why are you trusting the Iranian regime? What? Why are you trusting the Iranian regime? What kind of person does this? What kind of lunatic does this? But that's what happened. We have a deal. Deal's done. It's a deal. It's a deal. Look at this. The deal's done. Here's the deal. Showed you a deal. Look. Oh, you got questions? Here's the deal right here. You trusted an Islamic regime hell-bent on death and destruction. And yes, they continued advancement towards a nuclear weapon. Of this, there is no question. So what Vance is saying here, and the one thing that I think you can take from all of it, oh, and I'm telling you, he was everywhere. And I think same thing is going to be today. Trying to set the stage for this deal when the deal comes out, right? Trying to kind of soften the landscape a little. A hard task to do. I will note that it was Vance and not Rubio. And there's a talk that Rubio and Hegseth don't like this deal at all. Now, we're going to get into that, as I have, because if they really don't like the deal, if there's a real opposition, then they're going to have to make some hard decisions. Very hard decisions. But it is the idea that we're going to talk about how we trust them. We're going to talk about how they're rational. We're going to talk about how they're different. We're going to talk about behavior change. And then we're going to wait. We're going to recognize that we're into some uncharted territory here. We're going to see how it goes and see how they play. And if they don't, we're going to punch them in the nose. Now, do I think that we've punched them in the nose hard enough already? No. I say no without an ounce of hesitation. We've done this, we've done that. The Air Force, the Navy, the boom, the beep, not hard enough. But you know this about me. But I like the honesty of the approach, regardless of the concept and formality of a deal. Sure, they say they're going to do this. Now let's see them do this. If they don't do that, pow, bam, ping. All of a sudden, I'm Joe Pesci in Goodfellas. That might be the most honest thing to come out of the last 36, 48 hours regarding this alleged deal that we haven't seen yet. That is the way the world works. You can only have a faith in a deal as long as people uphold the deal. But if they don't uphold the deal, then they didn't uphold the deal. So there's no deal. Now you got to change the way you act towards them. And that might mean penalties. That's real world. And I at least appreciate that part of it being said. I don't like trying to sell me on a deal that I haven't read yet. I don't like that part at all. Honesty about if they don't do X, Y, and Z that we've asked for, well, that's good. I want America to have that level of strength. I want America to not be afraid to engage that level of strength. And I want America to be able to look at the rest of the world and say, don't lie to us. You lie to us, you will deal with repercussions, and they will be ugly. This is a message to the rest of the world. Oh, and a message to the regime. By the way, I don't like any deal that leaves any part of the regime in place when we promised the people, as Trump did, that help was on its way. These people still live in hell, and they deserve better. I'll have more on this in the days ahead. This is Tony Katz today.
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15: This breaking news just into the Fox newsroom. The FBI disrupting this alleged plot, targeting the UFC Freedom 250 event at the White House. Officials telling Fox a network of nearly two dozen potential plotters were identified, with at least five people in custody right now. The suspects allegedly traveled to Fredericksburg, Virginia to make final preparations for the attack. And the alleged plan allegedly included explosive-packed drones hitting buildings near the event, forcing a mass evacuation, and then steering crowds, get this, toward a pre-staged sniper team.
0: That's the story that broke today about an alleged plot to attack the UFC event there at the South Lawn. And if you tell me five people arrested, you tell me 20 people were involved, that's a conspiracy. And if it's a conspiracy, well, that gives us a lot of leeway to find out who's connected to who funded who, where emails came from. That's a lot of information that you might get a hold of. Tony Katz today. And you know that this isn't the only one. You know, I was discussing this earlier. When you have a society that has decided that we disagree with people, so therefore violence is acceptable, you're going to get violence. When you have a society that doesn't believe that we should be a society, that we are the bad thing, this is what you get. If you ever wanted a reason not to send your kid to college, there you go. Why in the world would you send your kid to Berkeley or Columbia or NYU? Why would you send them to these anti-American factories? Give these professors your kids? No. Never mind, you don't need a college degree anymore to be successful. You didn't necessarily need it in a lot of cases anyway, but it's just unnecessary. The juice is not worth the squeeze. That's not true for every field, and it's certainly not true for every college. It's certainly not true for every student. You know your kid, but you know some of your kids are susceptible. Why are you still spending your money in these places? These factories of pure evil. These horror shows that we subject our kids to. They come home and hate us, and we pay for it again? Stop. Just stop doing it. But I want, publicly, I want to know how this goes. I don't need to know every public part of the investigation and they're connected until you've made some arrests. But man, don't let this fall by the wayside. Do we believe that these people were all Mensa members and came to some plot level on their own? It's possible. But as we start checking emails and text messages and connections, how is it done? How is it handled? Who do we need to throw out of the country? What countries do we need to keep from being able to have access to any part of the United States? And that's just some of what's possible, and I want to know everything. Find everything at TonyKatz.com. 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
6: We had several elections on Tuesday night, and let's go over the results of those elections. First, for governor on the Republican side, we will have Gittner Drummond and Mike Mazie in a runoff coming up in August, as they both got around 26% of the vote. Gittner Drummond got a few more votes there, but those two will hook up in August. As we move to the lieutenant governor, T.W. Shannon, well, he got 53% of the vote, so he will move on after six people were running for the lieutenant governor office. For Attorney General, John Echols has defeated Jeff Starling for the Republican side of that ticket. The big one that everybody has been talking about, the 11-person race, is the United States Representative District 1, and we will have a runoff in August, as Mark Tedford and Jackson Lawmeyer will be locking horns in August for that runoff, as they have 31% and 25% of the votes here. The next closest is Nathan Butterfield with 16% of the vote. So there will be that runoff coming up in August. For District Attorney, District 14, Steve Kunzweiler has defeated Colleen McCarty 60-40 after a race that some said turned pretty nasty. And then State Question 832, which was the gradual raising of the minimum wage in the state of Oklahoma, that has failed. 56% of the vote went to no, while 44% voted yes. So that initiative, state question initiative, has failed, that gradual raising of the state minimum wage.
7: We will have full results for you on the KRMG Morning News with Skylar Cooper on Wednesday morning starting at 5 a.m.
6: Tulsa's most accurate and dependable forecast is coming up next.
8: Still looking at some scattered showers and thunder developing by late tomorrow night. Until then, breezy and hot tomorrow. 74 in the morning, 93 the high. Thursday, 82 and wet. Friday, dry but 85. Saturday and Sunday, scattered showers and thunder. Upper 80s Saturday, low 90s Sunday. I'm Chief Meteorologist James Edelot for Fox 23 and 102.3 KRMG, Tulsa's news and talk.
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0: We are Red Eye Radio. He's Eric Carly, and I'm Gary McNamara. Thanks so much for being here this morning. Interesting, just going through Truth Social, it's amazing how little the president talked about the Iran deal.
1: And that's the second day in a row.
0: Yeah. You know, and I don't know if our last caller got it, but says Iran has agreed to never have a nuclear weapon. He put this out. Also, the story that the U.S. is paying Iran $300 million is fake news put up by Democrats. That was actually 2 days ago that he put that out.
1: Right.
0: That's really the last thing that he put out on Truth Social.
1: Yeah, yeah.
0: And as we've said, I haven't heard a Democrat say it. We had somebody on Twitter say it, so I haven't seen everything.
1: I mean,
0: but certainly the criticism was always going to come from Democrats. The problem is, and they haven't been as vocal as I thought they were. I don't think they know where to go on this. The criticism has come from Republicans. That's where the criticism is. And I don't know of one Republican who's saying that U.S. taxpayer dollars is going in there. Now, if you look, if the 14-point deal, goes into, is actually what the deal is, or the memorandum of understanding, it doesn't say where the $300 billion comes from. He said Iran put, is it $300 million? Or 300 billion. 300 million.
1: 300
0: million, yeah. It doesn't say where the money comes from. It just says investment. Who's going to do the investment?
1: Right.
0: What private sector companies are going to say, let's invest in Iran?
1: Right. Yeah. 300 billion. Yeah.
0: 300 billion. Okay. He wrote million here. So.
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6: 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Coming up in just a minute, what Trump's former chief of staff had to say about the Iran deal in just a minute.
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6: All right, here is some audio from Mick Mulvaney, very, very, you know, big Trump supporter, former acting chief of staff for Trump. Mm-hmm. Here's what he had to say yesterday on the Iran situation.
8: It's a couple of reasons not to put out the text. Number one, it could be exactly what President Trump said, which is, I want a bigger podium. I want a bigger stage. I want a bigger moment. This is a PR thing. Okay, that's right. One explanation. The other two.

0: Two are, number one, that the document doesn't exist yet and it hasn't been finalized. That's one possibility. That's another reason why you wouldn't put it out there. Or the last one is, and this is one I think most people are worried about, including Ambassador Volker and myself, is that it's a bad deal. And you don't want to get it out because you want to go ahead and sign it and then try and move into that 60 days. So you sort of say, look, it's not a great deal, but we can fix this during the 60-day negotiating period. So I guess the bottom line is there's a couple of reasons to not put the document out, and a couple of them are not really good.
1: Oh, there you go.
2: Now, he was being diplomatic. Remember, he's as big a Trump supporter as you can get.
1: Right. That was about as diplomatic as you could be given his you know, his position with Trump. Look, here's the thing. Nobody bought it when the leaks started happening, but I stepped back and said to myself, what I'm not hearing, what I'm not seeing is the problem. You know, this idea that he first mentioned, well, he wants to wait and do it himself, so you have this big grand presentation. When does Trump wait on things like this if it's already done? If the memorandum of understanding is already done, if it's already e-signed, then tell me why you would wait if it's a great deal. Yeah. Because you don't have to, I mean, you know, folding in something else that he said there, you don't have to go on. Now, Trump's already done that, but you don't have to, we've talked about, don't oversell something. Don't overpromise and underdeliver. You go in and say, hey, to be clear, this is the start of a very serious long-term peace deal, but it's a big start. And we believe this puts us and puts the world in a better place with safeguards in place. And here's why. Here are the points. And you go through and you line them out. If they e-signed it over the weekend, you should have expected something Sunday night in a primetime address. And then say, we will be posting all of the details at whitehouse.gov for the world to see.
2: The problem is, as Dana Perino said on the Five, you know, and we talked about this, the ceremonial signing with basically the IRGC. Here she is on Fox News.
1: Yeah.
2: Okay, can we up the, thank you.
3: Well, I could make their arguments better for them because there are things that you could say that you would be able to think, okay, so you killed all of those 40 leaders, but now the IRGC is in charge. Mm-hmm. Okay, so that's who we're dealing with, and that's who we're supposed to stand next to on Friday and sign an agreement that nobody's seen or read, except for this is the most transparent administration history, but we can't read it. Like I could make all of those points.
4: You have to stop doing that, Dana.
5: I think she sounds
3: they
5: great.
3: Don't call me. But the thing, like we said at the very beginning, the victories are usually visible, clear, understandable, and it's just premature.
1: Yeah, I was listening when she said that, and I thought to myself, well, it's the same thing we had said the night before. You're going to be standing there with the IRGC? That's the imagery you want? The same group that's been slaughtering the people of Iran? Are we going to be shaking hands?
2: Yeah, I mean, it's absolutely mind-boggling. You know, it's, you know, and that's one of the things. I think it was, let me just see. I think, did I save it? Let me just see here. It was from, it was something I saw from Rush Limbaugh's brother yesterday, David Limbaugh.
1: Mm.
2: That I went, wow.
1: Yeah.
2: Let me just see if I can find it here very quickly. Cause it was really interesting. It's one thing to caution people to wait and see the actual MOU before judging, but it's entirely another thing to gratuitously do an about face and turn on Israel. I don't need to wait 2 seconds to react to that. And it was as disconcerting as the current policy seems to be. What may be even more so is the apparent radical retreat from a path that was morally righteous and invigorating. The whiplash is painful and inexplicable. like so many, I pray there are more factors yet to be revealed.
1: In the back of my mind, and this is something I said a few days ago, if it turns out we end up getting the regime out of power and all the uranium in our hands, I'll turn around and say, well played. I have zero confidence. I said it then. I'll say it again. I have zero confidence that's going to be the case. Because the more we learn about it, the further away we get from a secure situation like that. You know, I had thought the play is here at home domestically, kick the can until November 3rd. November 4th, go in, do the damage. I don't know that I have any confidence that that's the case. Again, if that is the case, I'm not sure that I'll say well played, because you may have given Iran the opportunity along the way to strike out against Israel, to strike out against American interests. All of these things are a massive risk, and you don't give them that for 1 second. You're losing confidence by your base, and now I don't know where the confidence level is by the GOP.
2: There's two things here, and both are, Andrew McCarthy wrote a couple of great columns yesterday. Fox News reporting Trump is publicly rebuking Israel and Prime Minister Netanyahu over the war with Hezbollah. Quote, Israel's fighting Hezbollah too long and too many people are being killed. Mm. Where the hell did that come from?
1: I don't know.
2: No way you can justify that statement. President can.
1: No.
2: Astonishingly, Trump added that Israel should stand aside and let Syria take the lead against Hezbollah. And this is what he just, I think this is all part of where he just said the Trump administration thinks we're imbeciles. They think we're absolute idiots. A reminder, Syria is now run by a jihadist who claims to be a former Al-Qaeda operative.
1: Yeah.
2: Ahmed al-Sharar, formerly the designated terrorist known as Abu Mohammed al-Jilani. If you could get information, the state on that person, which is the same person back a few years ago, the State Department offered a $10 million reward. And wow. It's just like, by all means, let's have Israel stand down so a former Al-Qaeda operative can take on Hezbollah. And then he writes, he goes, the Trump administration thinks we're imbeciles. I repeat what I contended yesterday. They think we're idiots. Let's take down the simple basics. Trump's agreement with Iran is not an agreement. It's a memorandum of understanding reportedly stating that the parties will talk about making an agreement for infinitely extendable 60-day limits. Yeah. That is other than the billions to which the Trump administration has agreed to give the anti-American jihadist regime. The MOU is nothing that Neville Trump is peddling as peace in our time is a nothing. That Neville, is responding, Neville Chamberlain is trying to make that comparison to. But to the extent that the MOU is something, it is something very bad, because if it were something good, we'd be reading it, not being spun about it. The president is a man who would not be able to contain himself. Dana Perino said that anybody who knows the president would not be able to contain himself if the written MOU were even of marginal benefit to the United States. He would be far more comfortable exposing it and exaggerating the marginal benefits as if it were a coup. The fact that the Trump administration refuses to publish the MOU, refuses to even brief the Gang of Eight on it, is a powerful implication that it is at least as bad as close watchers suspect it is. Administration apologists maintain that their critics are accepting the IRGC spin, but if there is an information void that the IRGC is filling with propaganda, then all the administration has to do is release a written agreement that would fill the void with verifiable written terms. And by the way, if the IRGC is spinning dishonestly, why is Trump Vance crediting regime claims that it is not pursuing nuclear weapons? The credulity gives Trump's plan the makings of a JCPOA 2.0, since taking the apocalyptic Islamic regime's word for what its intentions were was the foundation of the original Obama one. The most ridiculous nonsense, admittedly, there is a lot of competition here, is that Iran has forsworn nuclear weapons. Iran has publicly forsworn nuclear weapons and emphasized that it is a member of the Nuclear Nonproliferation Treaty. Well, that's what the NPT members that aspire to nuclear weapons do, as I recounted yesterday, just to make bigger fools out of us. Iran has also maintained that the Ayatollah even issued a fatwa against nukes. Mm-hmm. Remember that one?
1: Mm-hmm. Yeah.
2: To see the president beating his chest that Iran has agreed to never have a nuclear weapon is really something special. A close second on the ridiculous meter is the insistence by Trump and Vice President Vance that Iran will not be getting a dime in taxpayer money. That's a straw man. The point is that Iran gets access to funds through sanctions relief and whatever cockamamie investment fund the administration is conjuring. That those funds are not coming out of the directly out of the U.S. Treasury is besides the point. Yeah, yeah, you just can't. It's just.
1: By the way, it wasn't. I mentioned earlier that New York Post had mentioned the word framework, or mentioned the word framework, and it wasn't them. It was Fox News, and they mentioned it four times in one of the article. The framework. It's a senior official says negotiators will know within weeks whether the framework becomes an actual agreement. This is insane.
2: You know. If you, well, we'll get to more of this coming up.
1: It's insanity continues.
2: I've got to pay attention to the show and the breaks.
1: I know.
2: How dare we? Oh, I forgot. We're commercial radio.
1: That's true.
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0: We are Red Eye Radio. He's Eric Harley, and I'm Gary McNamara. By the way, you're not going to like this comment. I'll read it to you. I may be able to find the audio on it, but it was from Tom Bevin, RealClearPolitics.com. Yeah. And you may not like this. He said, Trump is like the Spurs, blew a 29-point lead on Iran.
12: Oh, I'm okay with that. I'm okay with that. It is absolutely choking. I'll call it when it is. And if it's a team I followed all my life and you choke, you're choking.
0: I just read the New York Post editorial. I was wondering when it was going to come out.
12: Yeah.
0: Blasting.
12: Yeah.
0: No, blasting this deal. I mean, it took not that there was anybody in support of it, but it took a turn yesterday where Republican conservatives just went, what in the hell's going on?
12: Remember Leon Lett in the IC Super Bowl dropping the ball? Yeah. That's what this feels like.
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12: Good morning. At 4 o'clock, we have clear skies, 74 degrees from the KRMG 24-hour Fox News Center. I'm Grant Merrill with live team coverage of our top stories. The Oklahoma primary elections are over, and the race for governor is heading to an August runoff between Attorney General Gentner Drummond and former State Senator Mike Mazie, both addressing crowds of supporters at last night's watch parties and thanking voters.
22: They said leadership matters. They said results matter. And they said they want a governor who will fight for the people of Oklahoma, not the political establishment.
23: Here we are, and now we have the momentum. I want to thank all the Oklahoma Republican voters who marked their ballots for Mike Mazie.
12: The winner of the runoff will face Democratic State Representative Cindy Munson in November. The race for Representative Kevin Hearn's House seat is also headed to a runoff between Jinx businessman and State Representative Mark Tedford and Tulsa pastor Jackson Baumeyer. There will be a Republican primary runoff race in the race for Oklahoma State Insurance Commissioner in August. Longtime insurance executive Bob Sullivan of Inola and former State Senator Marty Quinn of Owosso will face off in the August 25th race after neither candidate captured over 50%. Of the vote. Quinn tells KRMG he doesn't expect many changes as his team prepares for the runoff.
24: We're not going to change anything about our effort. We'll look at the areas that we need to target across the state of Oklahoma, but we have a great network and a great base to start with, and we just continue to build on that.
12: Quinn and Sullivan were the top two of four candidates running for the office. The Republican nominee for Oklahoma Attorney General says he's prepared for a win in November. Former State Rep John Eccles defeated Jeff Starling Tuesday night, garnering some 55% of the vote in the party primary. Eccles telling KRMG both candidates will come together to ensure a Republican victory in the general election.
25: Well, we are honored that the citizens chose our message of a safer, freer, stronger Oklahoma. And, you know, these primaries, these are family affairs. But once the fight is over, everybody comes back together. I'm very proud. My opponent, Jeff Starling, who is a good man, has already endorsed my candidacy. And we're going to be coming back together and getting ready to win the general.
12: Here in Tulsa County, District Attorney Steve Kunzweiler has secured a fourth term in office after defeating challenger Colleen McCarty in Tuesday's primary. Kunzweiler, who has served as district attorney since 2015, won with nearly 60% of the vote. Because no Democrat has filed for the office, the primary effectively decided the race.
2: Meaning Kunzweiler will continue serving as Tulsa County's top prosecutor. Kunzweiler telling KRMG voters sent a message that having competent leaders in public safety is a top priority.
3: It shouldn't be political. It should be just doing the job of finding truth and seeking justice. And I think what they want is just somebody that's got the experience to do that on a daily basis. So that's the way I look at it, is they want somebody who's got some experience and knows how to make these hard decisions every day.
2: Tulsa's most accurate and dependable forecast is straight ahead. KRMG News Time is 4:03.
4: Have all the results from Tuesday's primary elections in Tulsa and across the state. 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The KRMG Morning News with Skyler Cooper, Wednesday, 5 to 9 a.m., 1023 KRMG, Tulsa's News and Talk.
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2: 1023 KRMG has Tulsa's most accurate and dependable five-day forecast from Chief Meteorologist James Adelot.
27: Muggy weather today, 93, and the heat index up to 105. Late tonight and tomorrow, scattered showers and thunder and with more clouds. Temps will be a little cooler tomorrow, 82, back well below average for this time of year. A little bit warmer Friday, but dry, partly cloudy for Juneteenth and 85. Saturday, scattered showers and thunder, 88. And Sunday, a few scattered showers and thunderstorms, but hotter, back to 92. I'm Chief Meteorologist James Adelot for Fox 23 and 102.3 KRMG, Tulsa's News and Talk.
2: At 4:06, we have clear skies, 74 degrees. I'm Grant Merrill, 102.3 KRMG, Tulsa's News and Talk.
14: Now, it's Red Eye Radio. Gary McNamara and Eric Hurley talk about everything from politics to social issues and news of the day. Whether you're up late or you're just starting your day, welcome to the show. From the Relief Factor Studios, this is Red Eye Radio.
0: All across America, we are Red Eye Radio. He is Eric Hurley and I'm Gary McNamara. Welcome and good morning. Thank you so much for being here.
12: Yeah, thanks a lot.
0: A couple of things here. Let's hear from General Jack Keane, who was on Fox News, yesterday about the Iran deal. Because I think yesterday was the turning point.
12: It really was.
0: I think. Yeah, and then by the afternoon, I think it was the afternoon when Bloomberg put out the 14-point, the actual MOU, and the administration has not said it's not it. And the president has been so quiet on Truth Social on this. It's just amazing. And you've got now is people saying what we said, people that know the president a lot more than we do. Look, if this was a great deal, the president would be out there showing you everything and how, you know, this is a clear victory for the United States. And you just can't do it. But here's Keene yesterday on Fox News.
7: Mm-hmm. Action will be taken. But I can't square some of the things that are coming out of the administration from reliable sources. That's what I find so disturbing. When I heard it from the Iranians, Sean, I dismissed it. I said, that's the same nonsense we're always hearing. But when I hear from administration sources some of the things that you have heard of what's in this deal, that makes no sense whatsoever. It's not defensible. I think what the president should do is just let's release it and let people see what's out there so we stop debating about something none of us has seen.
0: Okay, that was before that was, you know, before the Bloomberg thing came out. But yeah, I mean, that's the whole point. I mean, the how you know it's bogus is when somebody starts promoting something. We're out here to promote the deal.
12: Yeah.
0: And we want to take on everybody who are saying things that are incorrect. And we're going to chastise you for it. Well, why don't you release it?
12: Yeah.
0: You know, right. It's that simple. And you know, I'm amazed, you know, the one thing that is so, there are just some things that are so obvious. And we used to say this about Green Jean-Pierre and about Biden and everything else. But when the president, think about this, we're just a little past Tuesday. And it was on last Thursday that the president said, we're being played for suckers. And so you've got, you know, you send J.D. Vance out there, which, by the way, people were making the comparison that Trump sending J.D. Vance out there to defend the indefensible is the same thing as, well, not is the same thing, but is close to Biden sending Kamala Harris out there to be the border czar. It's like you're going to fail on it. But when you got J.D. Vance out there at the same time saying, no, that's Iranian propaganda. That's Iranian propaganda. That's Iranian propaganda. Oh no, Iran says that they're going to give up the nuclear missile. You know, their nuclear abilities, and we believe they're credible this time, and we believe that they. I mean, you can't sell this crap, and I don't care if you try to sell it with confidence or anger or whatever. You can't sell it.
12: Well, this is looking less like an MOU and more like an IOU. It's about as worthless as an IOU. It means two things, diddly and squat. You know, and here's the thing. Here's the most disappointing part of that. There was real progress. The Ayatollah is dead, as in no longer existing. We set them back at least a decade on their ability to get full nuke weapons. We did some real, real damage. And my question is, what for?
0: And this is this one I want to play you before I told you what he had said about make the comparison to the Spurs loss. This is Real Clear Politics. And Tom Bevin yesterday. Here we go.
8: And Israel has been doing, it seems like they've been on sort of their own timeline, their own strategy, while the Trump administration has been working to try and, you know, negotiate their way out of this thing. And Israel is seemingly less interested in that. So you're right. I mean, it could go sideways. We'll see what happens. It does feel to me, I know, you know, the Knicks won their first championship over the weekend, right, beating the Spurs. And it does feel a little bit like the Trump administration is like the Spurs in this scenario. They got out to a 29-point lead, and now it's like late in the fourth quarter, and it's they've blown the lead somehow. I mean, it just feels like we were in this very, very dominant position initially, and Donald Trump decided to create some space for negotiations. And from that point on, Iran has been sort of stringing us along and waiting us out and doing whatever they can to sort of, you know, gum up the works.
0: Which they've done for 47 years.
12: Well, you know, and to compare it to the NBA Finals even further, you know, Spurs fans had real hope that this could happen.
0: Yeah.
12: I mean, it was only based on a couple of games, but it was real hope that it could happen. And all of a sudden, you know, choking not once, but a couple of times along the way. And this impact here, the difference is the Spurs can come back from this down the road and maybe get another championship. I don't know how you come back from this except for one scenario that I've outlined a number of times, and I'll repeat it again. The regime is gone. The uranium is in our hands. Period.
0: Well, as we have said, you know, from the very beginning, when they said, you know, regime change, you know, when the president said last week, where he said, well, I was never concerned with regime change. Of course you were.
12: Yes, you were.
0: It's exactly what you promoted in the 8-minute speech. It's exactly why you took out and continue to take out multiple levels of the top government officials out there.
12: Well, on that
0: That's
12: morning,
0: why you don't do that unless you're attempting to get regime change. So when you don't tell the truth of why you're going to war to the American people, and they sit there and they go, well, obviously it's what you're doing.
12: Well, no, I mean, the morning the Ayatollah was above ground having breakfast, and they knew that, and they went after him. Tell me what the point of that going after the Ayatollah would be if it wasn't regime change.
0: Right. So when you BS like that, people don't buy it. Here's more from General Jack Keane, because he was on Fox News. Mm. He was on Fox Business News over the last couple of days. Here we go.
1: You can't trust them. Why? Because what they're going to want to do is actually go back to all of their strategic objectives.
12: Yeah.
1: They're going to want to reverse what they sign. Mm. That's who they are, and we have to accept that. So therefore, there has to be enforcement and compliance. And that can be there in terms of money. But also, listen, people are forgetting what happened last week. Last week, the Iranians were not moving towards this MOU fast enough. They were tapping us, as the president likes to say. And what did he do? He conducted two strikes against Iran, multiple strikes, two nights' worth of strikes. He was about to do a third when the Iranians said, okay, we're ready to do this. That is still available to him. And I know for a fact he is prepared to use it. And if anybody doubts it, or the Iranians doubt that, how can you dismiss the evidence we had of what he just did last week? So, yes.
0: The only failure of that, of Jack Keane, is you've got this deal, which sucks.
12: Yeah.
0: So if you're saying that he went after them and then Iran got this deal, they were willing to come to the table. Oh, my God.
12: Well, he didn't get anything. Yeah. Tell me what the get is. Right.
0: I do love the remaining Trump people that are trying to spin it.
12: And how they have to, you know, when Scott Pelley talked about McCabe and how impressed he was on being very careful about it, what he could say and couldn't say, and this is kind of that same dance. And I understand in certain positions you kind of have to, but I'm not willing to do that. This is horrible. And it's disappointing coming from this particular president. After what this particular president literally accomplished in two major attacks on Iran. Now we're going to be standing with the IRGC. I'm still wondering, we're going to be shaking hands?
0: Yeah.
12: How's that going to work?
0: It is mind-boggling how quickly this happened. How quickly the change happened. Let me just we had the New York Post editorial. Trump's Iran deal gives the Islamic Republic big wins up front and America nothing. Vice President J.D. Vance's sales pitch for the Iran deal is simply terrible, but President Donald Trump's may be worse. Maybe the reporting on what's in the memorandum of understanding is wrong, but Team Trump keeps confirming some of the worst news. The best we can tell, the deal does nothing to achieve the aims America started the war with, but does hand Tehran a whole series of gains. Iran gets at least a few billion in immediate funds and can start selling oil right away, which they've already done.
12: Yes.
0: with at least some other sanctions dropped as well. More, Tehran wins unprecedented authority over the Strait of Hormuz and likely locks in Hezbollah's dominance in Lebanon.
12: When I saw that, they get to control the Strait of Hormuz?
0: Yep. Recall our goals, a president opened combat seeking to permanently end Iran's nuclear threat and also eliminate its missiles and other offensive capabilities, and we also hope for regime change. The bombing set back its nuke programs, took out a lot of missiles and missile factories, and decapitated most of the regime's top leadership. All the talks since the start of April have done nothing more. Indeed, have only let new Iranian leaders rebuild and regroup, even as the population suffers. Why think they'll change in another 60 days of talking? Vance's happy case is that the big prizes for Iran are contingent on the behavior, as he said on Hannity. If they're willing to behave like a normal country, quit chasing nukes and funding terror, then we're willing to actually fundamentally transform our relationship with them. But that's been true since the 1979 revolution, and the regime has never gone for it. Trump, talking with Qatar's ruler, actually claimed the regime has changed since we killed off so many leaders, and those who wound up in charge are very rational people, nice to deal with, not radicalized. Huh? It's leaders of the Islamic Islamic Revolutionary Guard Corps. They're calling the shots over there. The goons that are committed to the radical agenda. Vance, Witkoff, and Kushner never talk to them, only to the political fronts for real power. And it's easy to say to be nice when the negotiations are handing you win after win. Trump's proud that Iran promises to stick to only peaceful nuclear programs, but it never stopped making that promise, even after it never ceased to do the opposite. We never had this level of direct communication with Iranian leadership, Vance bragged on Hannity. Again, they weren't talking to the real leaders, just the front men. Sadder still, he claimed, we're seeing even people that I would have assumed are hardliners who are kind of saying maybe it was a mistake for us to do those things we've done over the last 40 years. Maybe we should have turned over a new leaf with our relationship in the United States. They were slaughtering 40,000 of their own civilians months ago. Suddenly they're going to get normal? No, hardliner versus moderate is just a good cop, bad cop shtick. The Iranians have pulled on Westerners for decades, right along with pretending to regret over the past. It's beyond foolish to think the Iranians have changed just because they say so. But they say that, as I've talked to you, that's the thing that boggles my mind, is Vance is out there. Has he no self-awareness? On one hand, he's saying, yeah, that's all propaganda coming from the Iranians. Oh, but we believe the Iranians here, here, here, here, and here. And the claims that they believe them on are absolutely unbelievable. So forget about what we said yesterday. Forget about what the actual is in there. The administration has not said that what was released yesterday is false.
12: Right.
0: But as we said, you don't have to pay attention to what possibly might be in the so-called MOU. All you've got to do is listen to what Trump and Vance are saying, and you're like, for God's sakes, make some kind of consistent sense. You're all over the damn place. And trying to be forceful and arrogant about it doesn't sell it.
12: No, that makes it worse. That makes it worse.
0: Just unbelievable.
12: The confidence meter is at an all-time low with me.
0: Yep.
12: That's a big deal. Going back to 2016.
0: It's amazing.
12: It just makes me wonder, who in the hell's running the show? Is Biden still in charge? This comes off as a Biden-esque deal.
0: Somebody said the other day,
12: is Hunter in charge?
0: No, it was like Obama. Remember, Obama actually ran the Biden administration. Now Obama's running the Trump administration.
12: Well, I think Hunter Biden is running it, because somebody's on crack if they wrote this. Hunter Biden's running it.
0: We are Red Eye Radio.
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10: After a round of extreme weather last week in the Midwest, the forecast this week appears quieter.
11: We've got actually some more rain coming back in. Nothing like what we saw last week when we had the excessive rainfall in the central Corn Belt. We're looking at the most 1 to 2 inches of rain across parts of the Midwest. Coverage will be much more scattered than last week. And in most cases, it will be beneficial rainfall, maintaining adequate to locally surplus topsoil moisture for these rapidly growing corn and soybeans.
10: USDA meteorologist Brad Rippey says the recent moisture is also benefiting Midwestern pastures this time of year.
11: And everything is really coming up roses for the Midwest as we head into some of these key weeks in the development season for corn and soybeans. So no changes, and temperatures are going to stay at a very reasonable level, and we should get a bit more moisture as we head on through the middle part of June.
10: I'm Rod Bain reporting for the U.S. Department of Agriculture in Washington, D.C.
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1: We've always got our eye on the sky. 1023 KRMG is Tulsa's severe weather station. 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
2: Good morning. Clear skies, 76 degrees at 4:30. 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The race for governor of Oklahoma is headed to a runoff between former state senator Mike Massey and Attorney General Gunnar Drummond. This will happen in August. Both candidates addressing enthusiastic supporters late last night.
3: The Scripture Foundation for this campaign tells us, do not give up. And look at me now.
4: Hey. Oklahomans believe in this state. They believe our best days are ahead of us. Yeah. And they're looking for leaders they can trust to get them there.
2: The winner of the runoff will face House Democratic leader Cindy Munson in November. The race for Congressional District District 1, Kevin Hearn's seat, will also see a runoff between Tulsa pastor Jackson Lawmeyer and Jinx businessman Mark Tedford. The winner of that race will face Democratic's Tulsa School Board member John Croissant. The third place finisher in Oklahoma's first congressional district says he's grateful for the opportunity to have run for office. Businessman Nathan Butterfield telling KRMG he's hopeful the district's next representative will fight for Oklahomans in Washington, D.C.
5: While tonight's results were not what we wanted, I respect the voters and hope that whoever is sent to Washington puts them and their families first and fights for our conservative Oklahoma values, because that's what Oklahoma deserves.
2: There will be a Republican primary runoff in the race for Oklahoma State Insurance Commissioner in August. Longtime insurance exec Bob Sullivan of Inova and former State Senator Marty Quinn of Owosso will face off in the August 25th race after neither candidate captured over 50% of the vote. Sullivan tells KRMG he feels Oklahomans resonated with his message.
6: I think it's a sign, and it's emboldening me to continue this race and push even harder, because I'm in this race to fight for the people of Oklahoma and represent their interests in the insurance industry. And I'm feeling stronger than ever and ready to go for August 25th.
2: Quinn and Sullivan were the top two of four candidates running for the office. Chris Meredith and Greta Shuler came in third and fourth, respectively. That runoff again set for August 25th. Tulsa County District Attorney Steve Kunzweiler securing a fourth term in office after defeating challenger Colleen

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1: Still looking at windy, warm, muggy weather today, 93, and the heat index up to 105. Late tonight and tomorrow, scattered showers and thunder, and with more clouds, temps will be a little cooler tomorrow, 82, back well below average for this time of year. A little bit warmer Friday, but dry, partly cloudy for Juneteenth and 85. Saturday, scattered showers and thunder, 88. And Sunday, a few scattered showers and thunderstorms, but hotter, back to 92. I'm Chief Meteorologist James Adelot for Fox 23 and 102.3 KRMG, Tulsa's News and Talk.
0: At 4:36, we have clear skies, 76 degrees. I'm Grant Merrill, 102.3 KRMG, Tulsa's News and Talk.
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7: 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Yeah, the entire thing of they haven't released it, so nobody should be talking about it, and you guys shouldn't be talking about it. Well, then they shouldn't be talking about it.
8: They're the ones promoting it.
7: Yeah, they're promoting it, and so we pointed out that what Vance, you know, promoted, no Republican is making that case that it's U.S. taxpayer dollars for the $300 billion. We don't know where it's going to get. Where are you going to get $300 billion in investment into Iran

0: That's going to be interesting.
1: Yeah.
0: Who's going to invest? What private organization is going to say, let's invest money into the private sector of the Iran run by the Iranian Revolutionary Guard? But as we said, we've been commenting the majority of it. Now, we bring you the news. We're not going to not tell you that Bloomberg and other media outlets have released what the 14-point plan is. And when we see what the 14-point memorandum of understanding is, and we read it, it's exactly what the critics have speculated is in it.
1: Yeah, right.
0: So the early leaks, if this is what it is, and the administration has not come out, because it's been out for what now? 9-10 hours?
1: Yeah.
0: There's nobody saying, look, that's not it. It's wrong. You guys are wrong on it. You haven't heard that. And so, you know, we report the news to you. And yeah, we'll throw out a little speculation if, when, whatever. But the thing that really gets us is the things that President Trump and J.D. Vance are actually saying, what they're saying in their own words. Here's another one. This was the worst of the president yesterday. Here we go. All right. Talking about Israel because he's attempting to make Israel the bad guy in all of this. Yeah. Here we go.
2: Israel's fighting Hezbollah too long and too many people are being killed. And you don't have to knock down an apartment house every time you're looking for somebody, because there are a lot of people in those apartment houses, and they're not all Hezbollah, that I can tell you.
0: He's trying to make the case, and then he goes on to suggest that the former Al-Qaeda head of Syria should be disarming Hezbollah instead, which was just the most bizarre statement that you could possibly make. But he's implying that Israel targets civilians.
1: Right.
0: Reprehensible, absolutely reprehensible. That's got nothing to do with speculation. He said it.
1: Yep.
0: It's pure BS. And like you, I voted for him 3 times, but I don't care. If you're going to be a tribal person, if you're going to sit there, I adore this person, they can never do wrong, then you're a moron.
1: I don't know why you wouldn't question all of this.
0: Right.
1: The people come and go. The people are fallible. The ideas remain. That's what this nation was founded on, and it doesn't matter what your name is and if I voted for you or not. If I disagree, you're going to hear about it. It's what I do for a living, and if I didn't do it for a living, you'd still hear about it because I'd probably be on my rooftop.
0: Well, you know what you haven't heard in the last couple of days or I've seen at all on social media? Because I try to read as many comments as I can just to get an idea of how people are, you know, are thinking. I haven't seen one in the last 48 hours about, but it's the art of the deal, and he's playing fifth dimensional chess.
1: No, okay.
0: None of that.
1: All right.
0: You've heard more of.
1: No, right? Yeah.
0: This is the art of the Costanza deal.
1: Yeah.
0: Going backwards.
1: Well, the only thing I've heard is, why do you keep complaining about the deal? Because it sucks. You know, this steak isn't steak, it's chicken. I ordered steak, but man, I guess I won't complain.
0: You know, and by the way, we do know, for example, like, you know, with the oil, that's in the 14 point, we know they sold oil yesterday.
1: Yeah.
0: So we know they're getting partial sanctions relief.
1: Right.
0: But I want to get back to this because this is the one thing, and this is what J.D. Vance, you know, was talking about. Mm-hmm. This seems to be his major talking point. Mm-hmm. It's not taxpayer funds. And on this score, the Washington Free Beacon's Adam Credo, and this goes back to Andrew McCarthy's column yesterday, reports that the Trump's White House emphasis that Iran is merely getting its own money back, not taxpayer funds. How stupid do they think they are? Iran's funds are frozen based on sanctions imposed in part due to its terrorism support, in addition to its nuclear weapons work, its ballistic missile work, human rights abuses, and targeting U.S. military and civilian vessels on the high seas. If the U.S. could keep funds from Iran, but is now instead allowing the funds to be paid to Iran, that is material support to a state sponsor of terrorism. It was when Biden did it. It is when Trump does it. Again, it's material support to a state sponsor of terrorism, which the Iranian regime has been since 1984 under formal State Department designation. It doesn't matter that the funds are supposedly Iran's rather than a payout from the U.S. Treasury. Our government is giving access to billions of dollars in funds to an entity our government concedes uses its funds to underwrite the arsenals and deadly activities of its terrorist proxies that target American interest and American military over the last 47 years. End of story.
1: Just insane. Just insane. Because the only way to reinstill confidence on this entire thing in a person like me is to come back November 4th or whenever it's going to be, take out the regime, take the uranium. That's not going to happen. I'm not putting a dime on that bet.
0: You just reminded me of something that I saw from an Israeli media outlet. Did I save it? I think I did. I don't know where it is. Well, I thought I saved it. It was from a Israeli news service that said, we are such big supporters of Trump. Either this is the worst deal ever, or hopefully we just pray he's setting them up to justify the bombing the hell out of them down the road.
1: That's a possibility.
0: But they said that's our hope. They're not too confident about it because of what has been going on and the fact that they made the memorandum of understanding. And the fact is, we all know that they know that prices are killing them.
1: Yeah.
0: In the polling, you can't get much lower than everyone, including Republicans, judging Trump on the economy. And I'm talking about Rasmussen, all the Republican polls. It's not just, I don't trust any of the polls. The one poll I pay attention to the most is Rasmussen to see how that moves, because that's a Republican a pollster. In the last couple of weeks, he has broken the record for lowest in the second term in the Republican poll. And lowest is the economy.
1: Yep.
0: But it was, this is a president that was elected on strong foreign policy and the economy and the border.
1: Yeah. Yeah. Look, I have a number of theories that could work to support if I wanted to be in the cheerleader crowd to say what this deal might set up. I'm not in the mood. I'm not going to do that. Show me. Show me. And I don't think there should be wherever we are, we're less than 150 days from Election Day. I don't think you give them the room between now and Election Day, because there's no telling what Iran could do. Iran sees this as a win. You're not going to convince me that the regime is a new type of regime. This is an all new regime.
0: This is from, I was looking at the news and commentary on Israel. It's called Mossad Commentary. Iran firing multiple drones at ships at Hormuz every night since the agreement is signed. U.S. shooting UAVs down before they threaten vessels, source tells NBC. What was the other one that I was looking at the other day? It was the one thing that they had said here, is where they were like, look, we're pro-Trump. Can't see it here. I saw it yesterday, and then I didn't save it for some reason. But they were the ones that were saying, we support Trump. We hope that, our only hope is that this has got to be something to completely wipe them out in
1: a setup
0: in a few months, because this turn doesn't make any kind of sense at all.
1: Look, if you want to talk about propaganda and psyops and how this could set them up to give them false confidence, the regime, false confidence in order to move in a certain direction, and when you see them moving in that direction, you go in and you take them out. I'm not going to tell you you're wrong, because I don't know what the future is.
0: Right, but we shouldn't be doing this because we've been told we shouldn't be speculating.
1: I know. Well, and I've talked about how after, in the first couple of weeks, when the bombing settled and they hit the pause button, I said, well, for intel purposes, that's almost necessary, because you need to knock on doors and find out who's in charge, who's still around. Trump says he's being told, or the media, in fact, is doing stories. They're being told by their spokesman that the new Ayatollah doesn't want nukes, doesn't want this, doesn't want. We haven't seen him.
0: Yeah.
1: So I don't know what's real, what isn't real. What I do know is that if you're going to, because on the propaganda front, just imagine that this is propaganda and setting up false hopes for Iran so that they'll make a move so you can take them out. That would be a strategy. But why aren't you on Sunday night? You should have had a primetime address announcing it bigger than ever. In fact, you would go bigger on promoting it in order to give them false confidence.
0: I found it. It was from 10 hours ago. We are huge supporters of Trump, but the current situation does not align with the man we all know. Either there has been a huge shift within himself, or he is setting up Iran for another massive round of Hellfire missiles. Please, God, we hope the latter. But the fact is, why would you need another 60 days to do it? You don't need another 60 days to do it. That's the whole point.
1: Yeah,
0: there's no need.
1: You don't.
0: For the 60,
1: you know, well, so. Well, see, here's the thing. 60 days almost gets you to the election. I think we're 140-something days out. 120 days almost gets you to election. So right before the election, something's going to happen one way or the other, or are we going to kick the can again? I can't tell you. What I can tell you is that this doesn't pass the smell test. A lot like that beef jerky I've been eating in the studio when the mics are off. You really don't like that at all.
0: It's quite pungent.
1: Oh my gosh, it's great. I love it. It's
0: your taste buds do.
1: It's Dorito.
0: What about your nostrils?
1: It's Dorito. Oh, I love the smell of it because I know what I'm about to eat. Oh my gosh, I could live on it. I'm taking it to an island. If that's all I get, that and one Carpenter's album, that's all I need.
0: We are Red Eye Radio.
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4: Beer Runner Radio, he's Eric Cronin, I'm Gary McNamara. One thing we know is that the $300 billion whatever investment fund down the road, here's General Jack Keane about that in the Iran MOU.
5: You can't have a nuclear deal for 10, 20 years, similar to the JCPOA. And the funding is real. There's a $300 billion investment fund. Who cares where the money comes from? If it doesn't come from the United States, I get that. Of course it shouldn't. But it shouldn't come from anybody. I mean, when we recovered Germany and Japan, the Nazis weren't in charge. The Japanese imperialists weren't in charge. Here, the Iranians are in charge. The killers and thugs are still in charge. We don't give them that money because what are they going to do with it? They're going to recover everything we've taken away from them. Who cares whether it's coming from the Arabs, from the Qataris, or whatever? They don't get it. They shouldn't get any of it.
4: There you go.
6: Yeah.
4: And that part we know is true because Vance has verified that.
6: Yeah.
4: And so, again, it's just like, and the thing is when they say they don't get any of it, but they have. We've allowed them to get oil money already. They've already,
6: right.
4: I guess two tankers, they've already sold the oil, as we found out yesterday, and other things just for signing the memorandum of understanding.
6: Right.
4: And so... you can't win this argument with the Republican Party.
6: No.

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8: Good morning. It's 5 o'clock. I'm Skyler Cooper, and this is the KRMG Morning News. Partly cloudy right now, 75 degrees in Tulsa. Sunshine, low 90s this afternoon. We do have rain a little later in the forecast, not that far away. And it looks like it'll be with us through the beginning of the weekend at least. More on that coming up with the 5-day forecast. And we have a lot to cover this morning with yesterday's elections now in the books. And that is where we start.
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8: The Oklahoma primary elections are over. The race for governor headed for an August runoff between Attorney General Gettner Drummond and former state senator Mike Mazie, both addressing crowds of supporters last night, thanking voters.
9: They said leadership matters. They said results matter. And they said they want a governor who will fight for the people of Oklahoma, not the political establishment.
10: Here we are, and now we have the momentum. I want to thank all the Oklahoma Republican voters who marked their ballots for Mike Mazie.
8: The winner of that August 25th runoff will go on to face Democratic State Representative Cindy Munson in November. She advanced last night without needing a runoff. She is going to be the Democratic nominee for governor. The race for Representative Kevin Hearn's House seat is also headed for a runoff between Jinx businessman Mark Tedford and Tulsa pastor Jackson Lawmeyer. The winner of that race will face a Democrat who ran unopposed in John Croissant. And so they'll face Mr. Croissant in November. Still a lot to get to with results this morning, so let's get team coverage with KRMG's Ben Morgan.
11: The third place finisher in Oklahoma's first congressional district says he is grateful for the opportunity to have run for office. Businessman Nathan Butterfield telling KRMG that he is hopeful that the district's next representative will fight for Oklahomans in Washington, D.C.
12: While tonight's results were not what we wanted, I respect the voters and hope that whoever is sent to Washington puts them and their families first and fights for our conservative Oklahoma values, because that's what Oklahoma deserves.
11: Meanwhile, T.W. Shannon dominated Oklahoma's GOP primary for lieutenant governor.
6: Shannon pulled in about 54% of the vote and outpaced five rivals. The former House Speaker, backed by President Donald Trump, now heads to the November 3rd general election against Democrat Kelly Forbes for the state's number two post. Shannon has framed his campaign around resisting liberal bureaucrats and woke mandates. The role he's seeking oversees tourism, sits on major state boards, and can break Senate ties. State Senator Darrell Weaver finished a distant second with roughly 13%, followed by Representative J.J. Humphrey. State COO David Ostro, despite loaning his campaign over $1 million, placed fourth. Grant Barrell, 102.3 KRMG, Tulsa's News and Talk.
11: The Republican nominee for Oklahoma Attorney General says he is prepared for a win in November. Former State Representative John Echols defeated Jeff Starling Tuesday night, garnering some 55% of the vote in the party primary. Echols telling KRMG that both candidates will come together to ensure a Republican victory in the general election.
13: We are honored that the citizens chose our message of a safer, freer, stronger Oklahoma. And, you know, these primaries, these are family affairs. But once the fight is over, everybody comes back together. I'm very proud. My opponent, Jeff Starling, who is a good man, has already endorsed my candidacy. And we're going to be coming back together and getting ready to win the general.
11: Winner of November's general election will succeed Gettner Drummond as the state's new attorney general. State question 832 failed in Oklahoma, meaning the state's minimum wage will remain at $7.25 an hour. Business groups praise the outcome, with the Tulsa Regional Chamber saying the proposal's automatic inflation-based increases were not the right approach for Oklahoma's economy. The National Federation of Independent Business called the vote a victory for small business and family farms. Supporters of the measure had argued that it would help workers keep pace with rising costs. The vote sends the issue back to state lawmakers and employers as debate over wages continues. Two people are dead following an officer-involved shooting that ended a multi-state pursuit Tuesday in Ottawa County. Authorities say the chase began in Joplin, Missouri, and continued into Oklahoma before the suspect vehicle entered the Miami Welcome Center near the Will Rogers Turnpike. Investigators say the driver turned into oncoming traffic before stopping, and the driver and passenger got out of the vehicle. According to police, at least one of the suspects fired shots, leading officers to return fire during a foot pursuit across the highway. Both suspects were killed. No officers were injured. The Oklahoma State Bureau of Investigation is now leading the investigation, and the officers involved have been placed on routine administrative leave. The Will Rogers Turnpike, which was closed for several hours during the investigation, has since reopened. KRMG News Time is 5:05.
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14: Good morning, Skyler. As we head through hump day, we've got hot and windy and humid weather today, 93, heat index 105. Late tonight and tomorrow, scattered showers and thunder, cloudy skies, only 82 tomorrow's high. Friday is Juneteenth, and it looks quiet. No rain, partly cloudy, and mild temps, 85 the high. Saturday, scattered showers and thunder, 88. And Father's Day, 92, and more scattered showers and thunder. I'm Chief Meteorologist James Adelot for Fox 23 and 102.3 KRNG, Tulsa's News and Talk.
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22: 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Seriously, he's totally addicted. It's kind of a problem. 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
8: Yeah, a little more than coffee this morning is going to cut it. I'm actually on a Celsius energy drink, which I rarely go for, and cold pizza.
15: We are dragging.
8: Yeah, I mean, the whole team this morning, we'll have to ask Chase how he's doing, who probably got a full night's sleep.
6: Yeah,
8: when he gets here later. But for the rest of us, myself, Crystal, Grant, Ben, we're on fumes this morning after a late election night.
23: Oh yeah, oh yeah.
8: But hey, man, it's what we do, and we have a lot of races to get to. So I thought let's just spend this first couple minutes recapping our evening. You guys were out in the field. Our top story, we're just really following all the results for all of our stories today. This is an election results show for the most part. And some of the things that I don't know if we've mentioned yet, but worth mentioning is the race for U.S. Senate. We'll start there, where Kevin Hern handily defeated the pretty crowded field of Republicans, easily advancing to the general election. Now, there will be a runoff for the Democrat side of that race. You mentioned in the newscast there, Ben, that T.W. Shannon also at a similar showing with a pretty crowded field for lieutenant governor. He easily got 53% mm-hmm. and advanced to the general. Is there a Democrat running for it? I'm sure there is.
23: I'll get back to you.
8: Need a cheat sheet on it. It's like every race I have to double check myself. But
6: there's always one.
8: Yeah, so we'll be going through all of these today. State question 832, Ben mentioned that. The state question that was about minimum wage failed. And depending on what you consider close or not, it wasn't really all that close. It was 55% no vote to the 54%, plus a couple decimal points. So people did not want to see that go through. So here are the candidates running for Senate on the Democratic side of the ticket. And remember, it's been since, Senator Boren, I think, was the last time there was a Democrat that actually got elected to Oklahoma's Senate seat. But that will be between Jim Priest, who finished second behind Nikayla Jasmine Thomas. So it'll be a runoff in August for that office. And I was just telling Crystal that when you look a little further down, didn't get as much attention, but we've interviewed State Auditor and Inspector Cindy Byrd numerous times about her work in her office. She ran for treasurer. She kind of made a last-minute switch. She was going to run for lieutenant governor. And then during the filing period, changed the race that she was in and filed for state treasurer and has beaten outright the incumbent, Todd Russ. So Cindy Byrd moves ahead there. Grant, you spoke with John Eccles?
6: I did.
8: Yeah, he beat Jeff Starling for AG last night. And I don't know. I think there is a...
6: There is a Democratist, Nick Coffey, who's a former prosecutor from Oklahoma City. He was the only Democrat, so he goes directly to November.
8: Yeah, and that's worth mentioning in the race for governor, too. There is no Libertarian running for governor this cycle, which I thought was interesting. But there are three independents, and the way Oklahoma works is they don't have a primary for independents. So the three of them will just be on your ballot in November. We'll find out who the Republican will be, but they will face Cindy Munson and whoever those independents are. So lots to get to. If you'd like to share your reaction, you can text us at 918-921-1023 or hit the open mic on the KRMG app. And Ben, you were at the Mark Tedford watch party, who finished a little bit ahead of Jackson Lawmeyer in that race for the First Congressional District.
11: Yes, sir.
8: I would imagine they were pretty stoked about that.
11: They were vibing all night long. They were. It was a really cool venue. I don't know if I've ever been inside that at Stony Creek Hotel conference area.
8: Was that the big kind of ballroom in the back?
11: Yes.
8: Okay.
11: They were in room A, the big room, and they had a whole bunch of food, and there was an open bar that I did not take part in. I was very professional.
8: You got to work.
11: Man, they kept offering me food. They were insistent that I try the duck meat Chex Mix that they had.
8: Duck meat Chex Mix.
11: It was pretty ballin'.
8: Like dried?
11: Yeah.
0: Oh, that sounds good.
8: I would have tried that too.
11: It was delicious. I took some home. I'll have to bring some.
8: Yeah.
0: Did you put it in your pocket?
11: No, I mean, I'm telling you, Mark Tedford's wife came up to the table.
0: She gave you a Tupperware?
11: And she was like, I need you to take all of these checks.
8: How did you take it home?
11: I put it in my laptop bag and...
8: Wait a minute, was there a container?
11: Well,
8: a Ziploc?
11: Oh, okay, so like they came like prepackaged.
8: Okay.
0: All right.
11: They were wrapped in like plastic wrap and they had like Mark Tedford for U.S. Congress on them.
0: So you brought us some this morning, right?
11: No, I didn't. Honestly, if my brain was any less operational, I might not have made it into work today.
1: The way you said it, I thought Napoleon Dynamite over here was putting tots in his pocket, you know?
11: Get your own Chex Mix. I did look it up. So I know we're long past it, but in the race for Lieutenant Governor, Kelly Forbes is the Democrat.
8: There. Thank you. Yeah. We are running on fumes, and so we're getting ourselves assembled this morning still. Crystal, you were at the Gettner Drummond Watch Party, and we took a lot of that speech live. Obviously, he was very pleased with the result.
0: Oh, yes. There were lots of cowboy hats and veteran hats. There was country music all night, and it was a nice party. And he got up there and gave his speech, and it was a pretty good one.
8: So August 25th, we'll see Gettner Drummond face Mike Mazie. Kirk McCracken was at his watch party last night. And what we're planning to do is, just in case you're undecided now at this point, when you kind of reset into a runoff, we'll talk with all the candidates again. So Mr. Drummond, Mr. Mazie for governor, we'll talk with Mr. Tedford and Mr. Jackson Lawmire, for their runoff in the congressional race. And we'll go down the list. And same thing for state superintendent. I don't know if we've really touched on that a lot this morning, but Robert Franklin, who is from this area, he got the most votes last night, but a crowded field. So he only got 22.6% of that vote, and we'll head to a runoff with James Taylor, who may not be super well-known in Oklahoma politics right around here. Not that James Taylor.
1: He's not going to sing You Got a Friend at the watch party?
8: I don't think so.
1: Okay.
8: Yeah. So we will continue to follow all of these results. And again, Kevin Hearn, who I believe we are scheduled to speak with, Grant?
1: Working on it.
8: Okay. He's going to join us at some point. Nearly 70% of the vote with five candidates in his primary. So pretty impressive showing there. Voters said they want Kevin Hearn on the Republican side of that ticket.
1: I saw two of the candidates Monday night. I saw Ty England and Mr. Reagan that were running for that race. I think they knew the writing was on the wall. I mean,
8: I think so too. I had been in communication with one of them about getting in here and doing an interview, and then never heard from them again. So I feel like you said, I think they saw what was coming. Now you were at the Nathan Butterfield watch party.
1: I was.
8: And he got points from Gwen Freeman, the election board secretary. She called him clever for flying a plane with a banner around.
1: I mentioned that in a couple of reports that you know, he did. And he said, man, about 6:15 yesterday, my phone just started blowing up. And I told him, I said, well, our phones started blowing up, too. I mean, we were taking calls and open mics and texts about this airplane that was flying over polling places. And so
8: he may have started something.
11: I was going to say, if he had really, you know, advanced to that runoff, I bet we're going to see planes.
1: August 25th, it's going to be like air traffic control circling the election site.
8: Yeah, exactly. Yeah. Gwen said there's no indication that that's against any rules. I mean, they're more than 300 feet from the door, so that's...
0: We should get a blimp.
8: It's really a blimp. You know, drones are probably the way to go nowadays.
0: Yeah, so but a blimp would be awesome.
11: You can take your selfie from the plane and you'll be all right.
1: You think Dr. Z would go for a banner that says, listen to election night coverage on KRMG flying around with them?
8: I mean, we can ask.
0: That would be awesome.
8: Yeah. Get a big QR code on it.
0: Ooh, can I fly a plane?
8: Can you fly the plane? No, yes. You cannot fly the plane.
0: I'll take lessons.
8: That's okay. I've seen your glasses are like mine. I don't think we need to be in
2: you
8: charge
2: don't like
8: of
2: overpasses, but you'll fly a plane.
0: Yeah, it's kind of weird, huh?
1: I can fly it.
8: There you go. You actually are. It's true. You can. What is it about radio that attracts pilots?
1: I don't know.
2: Breaker.
8: Yeah. All right. Well, we're way late here, Grant. Let's skip this this forecast. We'll check in with James right after the break. But for this time, we'll take a short break and more election results next.
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32: Three.
8: Leaders at the G7 summit give their support to President Trump's tentative agreement with Iran to open the Strait of Hormuz and extend the ceasefire. They call it a historic opportunity to prevent Iran from acquiring nuclear weapons. Now, that part has actually yet to be worked out in negotiations between the U.S. and Iran, but talks will continue toward that goal, according to the administration.
32: Two.
8: A pursuit that started in the Joplin, Missouri area ended near Miami, Oklahoma. It turned into a deadly shooting involving law enforcement. This was yesterday morning on the Will Rogers Turnpike. It was closed for hours after this. OSBI says it was a stolen car turned into a pursuit. At one point, we're told the suspect was going the wrong way on the turnpike, and then both he and his female passenger got out. We're told the driver brandished a gun, refused to follow commands. Both he and his passenger were shot and killed. There were no law enforcement injuries.
32: One.
8: Our top story this morning. Election results from yesterday's primaries, and one of the races headed for a runoff is that for Oklahoma's 1st Congressional District. The two top vote-getters will go head-to-head in August. No candidate cleared that threshold to win outright. The seat opened when Congressman Kevin Hearn launched his bid for U.S. Senate. It drew a crowded field of 10 Republicans. In the end, it's narrowed down to Mark Tedford, who finished with 32% of the vote, and Jackson Lawmeyer with 26%. Tedford telling KRMG about his plan heading into that runoff.
33: We've been the hardest working candidate the whole time. It's going to be continuing to work hard, continue at that pace. We've gotten out in the district and had events every night, sometimes multiple events a night. We're going to continue to do the same thing, continue to fundraise. We're ahead in the fundraising. It's going to continue to plow away and get this deal done.
8: Lawmeyer addressing the news that had come out just ahead of Election Day.
34: I am not a perfect man. I will reiterate that, but we will have a lot to address in the coming days as well. But we're looking forward to the opportunity to hopefully and potentially be the next congressman from Oklahoma's 1st Congressional District.
8: The winner of the August runoff will face Democrat John Croissant, who advanced unopposed.
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7: Hey, Skyler, still looking at windy, warm, muggy weather today, 93, and the heat index up to 105. Late tonight and tomorrow, scattered showers and thunder, and with more clouds, temps will be a little cooler tomorrow, 82, back well below average for this time of year. A little bit warmer Friday, but dry, partly cloudy for Juneteenth and 85. Saturday, scattered showers and thunder, 88. And Sunday, a few scattered showers and thunderstorms, but hotter, back to 92. I'm Chief Meteorologist James Adelot for Fox 23 and 102.3 KRMG, Tulsa's News and Talk.
0: Partly cloudy skies this morning, 76 in Sand Springs and 75 at Tulsa Severe Weather Station.
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8: 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I'm Skyler Cooper. We know Gettner Drummond and Mike Mazie are headed for a runoff in August.
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31: This is Oklahoma, where we just might get all four seasons in one day. But no matter the conditions, you'll get the most frequent weather updates right here on the KRMG Morning News with Skyler Cooper.
8: We'll hear from our consumer warrior, Clark Howard, in just a second about some good news about rent, the cost of rent going down. Remember, later today, it is Eric Erickson Unplugged at Kane's Ballroom. He has a lot to talk about now that we have the results of this election, and we'll see you there. It starts at 5 o'clock. 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And there is still space. There is still time. You can go right now to KRMG.com and the KRMG app to sign up. Just let us know you're coming. It's free. It doesn't cost you anything. And boy, would I love to see this. There's still a trend of the rise of the four-day work week. Man, I would love that. I just know that we would be the last to move.
2: Absolutely. This is like a fantasy world at this point.
8: I know. It's growing.
2: Are you and I still working 6 days?
8: I don't.
2: Oh, good. Okay.
8: I stopped a few years ago.
2: There you go.
8: But yeah, it's something I did for many, many years, and a lot of radio folks do. Growing number of companies are experimenting with that four-day work week, though, and they say the results have been surprisingly positive. Workers have higher productivity.
2: Sure.
8: Lower burnout.
2: Sure.
8: Improved job satisfaction.
2: Makes sense.
8: Yeah, I mean, an extra day off. I don't even care if I have to work 10-hour days. A lot of times I do.
2: I mean, so.
8: Yeah. Why not?
1: Firefighter schedule.
0: You always feel like after the end of the weekend, like, if I could just have that one more day.
8: One more day. Yep. I always say, man, I wish tomorrow wasn't Monday, on a Sunday. The model hasn't been adopted widely in the U.S. Business leaders have to say they want to study whether it would help attract and retain employees in a competitive labor market. I think so. I bet people would like it.
0: I think people would, too. Gives them an extra day to get stuff done that they didn't get stuff done on the day they were supposed to get stuff
2: Honestly,
0: done.
2: Honestly, it gives me a day to fully reset my sleep calendar.
8: I think we could do it here. You just, everybody gets the news every day still, but you know, you have a different cast on Fridays or something.
0: Right.
8: Just, here's some other folks doing the news today.
1: Here's the B team.
8: Yeah. And speaking of working a bunch, this guy does a lot and he's got some advice this morning. It's Clark Howard.
4: This is Clark Howard. All right. There's a trend that I first started talking about 2 years ago that has intensified. And it's that rents around the United States, except a small number of cities, are dropping, dropping, dropping. There's too many rental units available in most places in the U.S. And more than a third of people rent, and most of them aren't taking advantage of these lower rents. Why? Because you're where you are, the landlord sends you a notice saying they're going to bump up your rent at your next lease, 2%, 3% or whatever. You think, oh, well, it's not worth doing anything about it. Yes, it is. You go shop. And if you're willing to move for a much cheaper rent or a better place, then you got that benefit. Otherwise, you use the lower rent you found somewhere else to get a better deal from your existing landlord.
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8: Good morning, 531. This is the KRMG Morning News. Thanks for waking up early with us. It's 75 degrees right now, partly cloudy, and a little hotter today than yesterday, so about 93 this afternoon. And there is rain in the five-day forecast. We'll have more on that coming up, and we have a lot of election results to get to. That is our top story this morning.
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8: Race for governor of Oklahoma is headed to a runoff between former state senator Mike Mazie and Attorney General Gettner Drummond in August, both candidates addressing enthusiastic supporters late last night.
18: The Scripture Foundation for this campaign tells us, do not give up. And look at me now.
19: Hey. Oklahomans believe in this state. They believe our best days are ahead of us. And they are looking for leaders they can trust. Yes. To get them there.
8: The winner of that runoff will face House Democratic leader Cindy Munson in November. The race for Congressional District 1, Kevin Hearn's seat, will also see a runoff between Tulsa pastor Jackson Lawmeyer and Jenks businessman Mark Tedford. The winner of that race will go on to face Democratic Tulsa school board member John Croissant. And since we mentioned Kevin Hearn, worth noting he handily defeated everybody in the Republican primary and moves on to the general election for U.S. Senate in November. And with more election results this morning, we turn to the 24-hour Fox News Center in Ben Morgan.
3: State House incumbent candidate Josh Burkine winning the Republican nomination for the U.S. House of Representatives with 79% of the votes. Burkine won over Will Webb. He'll run against Democrat Brendan Wade, who won the Democratic House nomination over Eric Turway. Both Burkine and Wade are running to represent District 2 in Oklahoma. T.W. Shannon cruised to a victory in Oklahoma's Republican primary for lieutenant governor, taking nearly 54% of the vote in a six-candidate field. The former House Speaker, endorsed by President Donald Trump, now advances to face Democrat Kelly Forbes in the general election. Shannon has campaigned on resisting what he calls, quote, liberal bureaucrats, woke mandates, and radical policies. The current lieutenant governor, Matt Pinnell, is term limited after 8 years. That office oversees tourism, sits on key state boards, and can break ties in the Senate. Tulsa County District Attorney Steve Kunzweiler has secured a fourth term in office after defeating challenger Colleen McCarty in Tuesday's Republican primary. Kunzweiler, who has served as district attorney since 2015, won nearly 60% of the vote. Because no Democratic candidate filed for the office, the primary effectively decided the race, meaning Kunzweiler will continue serving as Tulsa County's top prosecutor. Kunzweiler telling KRMG that voters sent a message that having competent leaders in public safety is a top priority.
5: It shouldn't be political. It should be just doing the job.

0: And former state senator Marty Quinn of Owosso will face off in the August 25 race after neither candidate captured over 50% of the vote. Quinn telling KRMG that he doesn't expect many changes as his team prepares for the runoff.
1: We're not going to change anything about our effort. We'll look at the areas that we need to target across the state of Oklahoma, but we have a great network and a great base to start with, and we just continue to build on that.
0: Quinn and Sullivan were the top two of four candidates running for the office. Chris Meredith and Greta Schuler came in third and fourth in the race. That runoff again set for August 25th. KRMG News Time is 5:35.
2: Good morning. Let's get the five-day forecast brought to you by Don Carlton Honda, 4141 South Memorial, with Fox 23 and KRMG Chief Meteorologist James Adelaide.
3: Good morning, Skyler. Rolling through a hot, windy day today. And oh, by the way, it'll be plenty muggy too. Heat index up around 105. That is sweltering this afternoon. 93 the high. Tomorrow, rain and thunder likely, especially in the morning. 82 our high. Friday, back to 85, but dry. Saturday and Sunday, scattered showers and thunder. Maybe a few more of those scattered showers on Saturday. 88 the high. Sunday, more sun with those scattered showers and 92. I'm Chief Meteorologist James Adelot for Fox 23 and 102.3 KRMG, Tulsa's News and Talk.
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2: It's 5:36 here on the KRMG Morning News. So what comes next? We've been telling you about the runoff elections and what happens with candidates, but you know, there are signs all over the city. We just got an open mic asking, okay, who's going to clean it up? We'll talk more about that and some more of today's top stories next.
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6: Skyler, as we said, Jackson Lawmeyer and Mark Tedford, looks like they're headed for a runoff. Don't think Butterfield's going to be able to make up that lost ground.
2: The state question, 832, this would be the minimum wage increase. It appears to be headed for defeat.
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2: Good morning, 5:39 here on KRMG. And 2 hours from now, we'll have the BA Breakdown with BA City Manager Michael Spurgeon. Plenty to talk to. There was big news in Broken Arrow yesterday at the amphitheater, which is under construction and still on schedule, they say, to open later this year at the first concert. The name has been announced. It had, up to this point, been called the Sunset Amphitheater, and now it is called the Regent Bank Amphitheater. Locally based Regent Bank right in Tulsa, and owner Sean Copeland, CEO Sean Copeland, celebrating that news yesterday. We'll see if we can catch up with him a little bit later. But that is, you know, as we see around the all of sports and venues.

0: You know, the BOK Center, for example, it's a naming rights deal where they pay for it. So that is going to be the Regent Bank Amphitheater out there in Broken Arrow. We'll talk more about that. We have more election results to come, and I'll answer an open mic question in just a second after we hear some more of this morning's top stories from Ben Morgan.
1: Well, Skyler, state question 832 has failed in Oklahoma.
2: That means the state's minimum wage will remain at $7.25 an hour. Business groups praised the outcome, with the Tulsa Regional Chamber saying the proposal's automatic inflation-based increases were not the right approach for Oklahoma's economy. The National Federation of Independent Business called the vote a victory for small businesses and family farms. Supporters of the measure had argued it would help workers keep pace with rising costs. The vote sends the issue back to the state lawmakers and employers as debate over wages continues. Grant Mayor 1023 KRMG, Tulsa's News and Talk.
1: Broken Arrow Police Chief Lance Arnold is addressing an officer-involved shooting from June 5th that turned out to involve the wrong driver. Police were searching for a suspect in a road rage shooting when an officer spotted a vehicle matching the description and believed he'd heard gunfire and saw muzzle flashes coming from the car. The officer fired at the vehicle. Investigators later determined the driver was not the road rage suspect and did not have a gun. Police say the sounds believed to be gunshots were actually the vehicle's modified exhaust backfiring. Chief Arnold says the department made a mistake, but supports the officer's decision based on what he believed was happening at the time. No one was injured. The actual road rage suspect has since been arrested, and the officer involved remains on administrative assignment during the investigation.
0: 541, this question on the open mic with the KRMG app.
3: Good morning, everybody. Skyler, question for you. Who's going to clean up all of these political signs all over town? Because they're bad and they're everywhere. Thank you, sir.
0: Well, it's different city by city. It's not a state law, but in Tulsa, they are supposed to be removed within 7 days of the election, and that would be up to whoever put them there. So, and actually in Tulsa with the ordinance, as we learned in this campaign, anybody can remove them. So if you don't like them in Tulsa, you can't, I mean, on, if they're in the wrong spot, that is, you know, if it's a legally placed sign, you should probably let whoever put it there remove it. But, as we learned with, the Butterfield campaign and, one of those, situations that kind of bubbled up, he was upset about his signs being removed, and it turned out it was Councilor Phil Lakin removing them, because he helped write the ordinance that said if they're illegally placed, anybody can remove them. You don't have to be a police officer or with the campaign or whatever. So in Tulsa, they're supposed to get them out of there within 7 days. It may vary from city to city around here.
4: Can I just call Phil to come get the ones on my street? Or
0: he'd probably be happy to do it.
4: I'm in his district, so.
0: Are you? Okay. Yeah.
4: South Tulsa.
0: I think there was a second plane behind Butterfield's that said, take this one, Phil. 542 on the KRMG Morning News. Let's check the forecast. Chief Meteorologist James Adelot.
5: Skyler, we've got a hot, windy, and muggy day today. 87 at noon, 93 our high. The heat index, though, soaring to 105. Late tonight and tomorrow, rain and thunder likely. 82 tomorrow's high. Friday, partly cloudy and 85. I'm Chief Meteorologist James Adelot for Fox 23 and 102.3 KRMG Tulsa's News and Talk.
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8: Almost every time when you do radio, TV, speeches, and book signing, I would lose my voice. 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
9: 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We said, are you okay? We care about
8: you. No,
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0: The New York architect known as the Gilgo Beach Killer will be sentenced in the deaths of eight women. Rex Heuermann facing life in prison without the possibility of parole when he goes before a judge later today. Heuermann admitted back in April that he strangled the women. Many of them were sex workers. Dismembered some of their bodies before dumping them on a desolate parkway not far from Long Island's Gilgo Beach.
24: Two.
0: Oklahoma's minimum wage will stay $7.25 an hour after voters said no to State Question 832, which would have raised the minimum wage to $15 an hour by 2029. 55% of voters were against the proposal. The Tulsa Regional Chamber came out against it due to its automatic annual increases tied to the national inflation rate. Now, the result here, the chamber said it would continue to work with lawmakers on legislation benefiting both workers and employers.
24: One.
0: And our top story is more election results. The two Republicans in Oklahoma's first congressional district are headed for an August runoff. That seat, of course, opened when Congressman Kevin Hearn decided to run for Senate. By the end of last night, voters had narrowed the field down. It was a stacked field, but it's now down to Mark Tedford, who led with 32% of the vote, and Jackson Lawmeyer with 26% of the vote. Tedford telling KRMG about his message to voters.
25: Our message has been the same three priorities: the government that works, government accountability, economy that works, government accountability, and American values. We'll continue to talk that agenda, America First economic agenda, and I think the voters have responded, as you can tell from the votes tonight.
0: And we heard from Jackson Lawmeyer at the end of the night as well.
26: I also want to make sure that I thank President Trump for his support in this race. We're going to make him proud. We will do our very best to pull this thing off. And so tonight was a good night.
0: The runoff winner will face Democrat John Croissant, who advanced unopposed.
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0: going to be a runoff in the gubernatorial race for the Republican nomination as well. We'll tell you about that at 6. Right now, the 5-day forecast brought to you by Don Carlton Honda, 4141 South Memorial. Here's Chief Meteorologist James Adelot.
1: Hey, Skyler. Still looking at windy, warm, muggy weather today, 93, and the heat index up to 105. Late tonight and tomorrow, scattered showers and thunder and with more clouds. Temps will be a little cooler tomorrow, 82, back well below average for this time of year. A little bit warmer Friday, but dry, partly cloudy for Juneteenth and 85. Saturday, scattered showers and thunder, 88. And Sunday, a few scattered showers and thunderstorms, but hotter, back to 92. I'm Chief Meteorologist James Adelot for Fox 23 and 102.3 KRNG, Tulsa's News and Talk.
6: 73 in Muskogee and 75 at Tulsa's Severe Weather Station.
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0: 1,984 precincts statewide.
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2: Hi, this is Mike Lester with Talon Wealth and the Guarding Your Nest Egg radio show, and I have another investment idea for those seeking great returns with limited risk. 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The note was based on the S&P, gold, and silver, and our clients won't lose principal as long as none of the ETFs are down more than 40% 4 years from when we placed the trade, and the bank guaranteeing them doesn't default. This isn't an offer because we already traded this note, and structured notes aren't for everyone. But if you would like to know more about how structured notes work and what we currently have available, call us at 918-262-2000, 918-262-2000, if you'd like to learn more.
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4: 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Delays, detours, and drive times. We've got you covered with Tulsa's most frequent traffic updates right here on the KRMG Morning News.
5: 5:53 on this Wednesday morning. It's all about election results. We'll have more of those coming up. We have some more of this morning's top news now with Ben Morgan.
6: President Trump is expected to officially announce the details of the agreement between the U.S. and Iran.
7: President has vowed to release the text word by word very soon of this memorandum of understanding. But the longer people wait, the more Iranian propaganda is seeping out and more Republican frustration is growing. Some details of the deal are coming out now. The Wall Street Journal reports this. The U.S. will allow Iran to immediately begin selling oil and fuel under the deal to end the war, offering Tehran an early financial incentive to wind down the conflict. That is going to concern a lot of Iran hawks.
6: That is Fox's Aisha Hosni from Geneva, Switzerland. An admitted serial killer facing justice today on New York's Long Island. Some of the families of Rex Harriman's 8 victims are expected to appear in court, some who have waited decades for closure.
8: As part of a plea deal, a judge is expected to issue 3 life sentences without the possibility of parole for the murder of 3 women. Harriman faced an additional consecutive sentence of 100 years to life in prison for the killings of 4 other women. Now, he admitted to murdering an 8th woman, but he won't be prosecuted for that crime, but must cooperate with the FBI.
6: That's ABC's Phil Tate.
5: This has been all over social media this week. President Trump's remodeled Lincoln Memorial reflecting pool has hit a snag.
9: An algae bloom has turned Trump's American flag blue water murky, which National Park Service workers are now struggling to address. The renovation cost nearly $15 million. Trump says he was moved to act after a friend visiting from Germany called the pool dark and disgusting. Algae has plagued the site since it opened over a century ago. On Tuesday, Park Service employees and contractors deployed chemicals and ozone nanobubbles in an effort to keep the algae in check. Tom Rigotti, Fox News.
5: It's been pretty interesting, shall we say, to follow the discussions with folks about that on social media, because a good chunk of people just didn't believe that it was real. Like, yeah, it's happening. It's unfortunate. I'm sure the president's probably not too thrilled about it, and neither is anyone else who worked on it. But
10: they didn't believe that the algae was real?
5: Right. Yeah, oh. They're like, oh, that's an old picture. That's not happening. No, that's not real.
11: I want to know more about the nanobubbles.
5: I know. That's interesting how that works. Can we use them in our pools?
10: See, what I saw was videos of guys going out there and just pouring gallons of hydrogen peroxide in there and trying to fix it.
5: Yeah, I saw the big like vacuums and the sweepers and the trucks and everything. So it was, in fact, happening. It did happen after the water was filled back in. I have a friend who lives in D.C., works at the Capitol, and went over there just to see it himself. And people in his comments were saying, you're using an old picture. And he's like, I took it this morning. I don't know why they don't want to believe it, but it happened.
12: Surely there's a D.C. area pool cleaning company that can get the contract for this.
5: I think there's an Oklahoma tie to this whole thing, by the way. I was reading about all the contractors involved, and one of them is from Oklahoma.
12: Really?
5: This hasn't been widely reported, but yeah, there's somebody from local area here involved in that. Not pointing any fingers, but
10: not the greatest endorsement.
5: I would like to talk to them and find out the process and everything and see if they saw this coming or you know, what happened exactly. Everybody still paying attention?
12: Yeah.
5: Okay.
11: I'm here.
10: I'm here. Right. I mean, I'm not sure if I'm like fully here, but I'm definitely in this seat.
5: I ask because apparently America's shrinking attention span at work is growing. There's a new workplace trend forcing companies to rethink meetings.
10: Yeah.
5: Training sessions. Oh, yes. And even email communication.
10: How do we take advantage of this?
5: How many meetings could have been an email? Not lately.
11: Oh,
5: I will say
11: so many.
5: Things are so much better now. But we used to have a lot of meetings that could have been emails. Researchers say employees are increasingly overwhelmed by constant notifications.
10: Bling, yeah.
5: Bling. Video calls. Thankfully, not a lot of that. Digital distractions.
10: Yep.
5: You bet. Making it harder to stay focused.
10: Yes, yes, yes.
5: In response, some organizations are going with meeting-free days. I can't tell you the last meeting. I mean, we do like daily news meetings, but that's a couple minutes. We don't have like
10: we don't
5: PowerPoints or anything.
10: Well,
11: and those are just chaos.
10: They're folks in sales. And
11: we go off on five different things at once.
10: April, she's got meetings every day.
5: Limiting internal emails, they're trying to do that, and encouraging workers to block off uninterrupted focus time. Experts say productivity may depend less on working harder and more on protecting attention from constant interruptions. I will say, back, you know, some years ago, we had really fun all-staff meetings, but the trade-off was I was behind all day, and I was stressed about it. This was what I was doing the afternoon show.
10: Sure.
5: So I'm like, was the pizza and the laughs in the staff meeting really worth the chaos that was the rest of my day? I don't know.
10: It was for me, but I was done.
5: You were leaving at the end of
10: those meetings. Yeah, happened.
5: Exactly. 5:58.
12: What'd you say?
5: Yeah, he's on a digital meeting.
10: Get
5: right
10: off
5: now.
10: The phone, Grant.
12: Sorry about that.
5: Here's James.
13: Hey, Skylar, still looking at windy, warm, muggy, and it's just plenty humid. South winds 25 to 30 miles per hour, 93 our high today, heat index up to 105. Late tonight and tomorrow, rain and thunderstorms likely, 82 tomorrow's high, and Friday, partly cloudy and mid-80s. I'm Chief Meteorologist James Edelot for Fox 23 and 102.3 KRMG, Tulsa's News and Talk.
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17: We are 1023 KRMG, Tulsa's news and talk. 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
5: Good morning, 601. I'm Skyler Cooper. This is the KRMG morning news. Partly cloudy right now. We're seeing some daylight start to show up, and it's 75 degrees. We'll be hotter today in the low 90s this afternoon, but rain chances are back very soon. We'll talk more about that coming up, and we have a lot of results to get to this morning. Let's start right there.
17: Tulsa's election headquarters, 1023 KRMG.
5: And in the race for governor, there are two Republican candidates headed for a runoff after the results all came in.
14: The race between Oklahoma Attorney General Gentner Drummond and Mike Mazie was too close to call, so they will face off again in August. The winner of that election enters the big race against Democrat Cindy Munson. At last night's watch parties, both candidates thanked their supporters, but said the race is still on. Gentner Drummond says he's the best man for the job.
1: Together, we will prove that results matter more than rhetoric, that conviction matters more than convenience, that leadership matters more than politics.
14: And Mike Mazie is also ready for a runoff.
16: Sure enough, with God, all things are possible. Here we are, and now we have the momentum.
14: Republicans Jackson Lawmeyer and Mark Tedford are also headed for a runoff in August for the Oklahoma District 1 Republican nomination for the U.S. House. Crystal Kelly, 1023 KRMG, Tulsa's News and Talk.
5: And the winner of that runoff will go on to face Democrat John Croissant in November. 6:02 on the KRMG Morning News. Let's get more results now with Ben Morgan.
6: Yes, Skyler, in the race for Tulsa County District Attorney, incumbent Steve Koonsweiler is keeping his job. He won nearly 60% of the vote last night, beating Colleen McCarty. Koonsweiler has been in office since 2015. He campaigned on his experience, saying that the office cannot afford to train up a new DA. After the results were announced, Koonsweiler said he would continue to give his all for the people of Tulsa County.
22: It's been my honor and privilege to serve this community. And I have often said that you're going to get 100% of my work every time. And so I've got another 4 years to put the pedal to the metal.
6: This will be Koonsweiler's fourth term as Tulsa County DA. There will be a Republican primary runoff of the race for Oklahoma State Insurance Commissioner in August. Longtime insurance executive Bob Sullivan of Inola and former State Senator Marty Quinn of Owosso will face off in the August 25th race after neither candidate captured over 50% of the vote. Sullivan telling KRMG that he feels Oklahomans resonated with his message.
24: I think it's a sign, and it's emboldening me to continue this race and push even harder, because I'm in this race to fight for the people of Oklahoma and represent their interests in the insurance industry. And I'm feeling stronger than ever and ready to go for August 25th.
6: Quinn and Sullivan were the top two of four candidates running for the office. Chris Meredith and Greta Shuler came in third and fourth in the race. That runoff again set for August 25th. Owosso voters will send their incumbent representative back to Oklahoma City after last night's election. State Representative Kevin Norwood defeated real estate agent Sheila Van Curen, attaining some 56% of the vote in House District 74. Norwood said that she feels the things that he accomplished in his first term made a difference as voters chose a candidate.
25: Bills that I got passed and signed into law, I think that's the biggest difference. Leaning into mental health and leaning into 211 and 988 and getting those passed and funded, I think that was a big part of the difference, is what I was able to get accomplished at the Capitol this past session.
6: Norwood has drawn an independent challenger in the November general election. Cindy Byrd has won the Oklahoma State Treasurer Republican primary election, defeating incumbent candidate Todd Russ, according to the Associated Press. Byrd has served as Oklahoma's 13th state auditor and inspector since 2019. In a statement, Byrd said, quote, "I want every voter to know I will protect their money and never stop searching for fraud, waste, and abuse in Oklahoma state government." KRMG News time is 6:05.
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13: Skyler, still looking at a windy and hot day today, and the heat index soaring up close to 105. The temp, 93. Now, late tonight, tomorrow, rain and thunder move in. Just a really limited severe weather risk. Wind and quarter-sized hail the primary threat. Tomorrow will be cooler thanks to the clouds at 82 degrees. Rolling into Friday, things look quiet. Partly cloudy, 85. Saturday and Sunday, more scattered showers and thunder. 88 Saturday, rain a little more likely Saturday. Sunday, Father's Day, up to 92 heat index. Back above 100 still. still a few lingering showers. I'm Chief Meteorologist James Edelot for Fox 23 and 102.3 KRMG Tulsa's News and Talk.
14: Partly cloudy skies, 74 in Jinx and 75 at Tulsa Severe Weather Station.
0: You may notice the city streets, your vehicle a little wet. There's some of the overnight activity. We do not have any impacts on the streets or the highways. No situations for first responders. We don't have Operation Slick Streets active, so it's very quiet. Turnpikes are in good shape. Man, we had a situation on the Will Rogers Turnpike just after the show ended yesterday. It got shut down near Miami, and that headache went for quite some time. That turnpike is open. Muskogee Turnpike's in good shape, so is the Turner. We'll watch everything as we get through the morning. 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
5: There was big news out of Broken Arrow yesterday. On the amphitheater project, they have a new name for the amphitheater. It's no longer Sunset Amphitheater. 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
5: Good morning, 610. This is the KRMG Morning News with Skyler Cooper. We'll talk with Broken Arrow City Manager Michael Spurgeon next hour. He'll be with us for the BA Breakdown at 740. The City Council this week advanced the new city budget. Talk to him about that. Of course, we have to get the latest on the data center moratorium that the City Council also passed this week. And we'll ask him about some of the other big news of the week in Broken Arrow coming up next hour. Right now, let's hear more of the morning's top stories with Ben Morgan.
6: Several other general election matchups across the country have been set following Tuesday's primaries.
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8: The field is set in Georgia, where Republicans hope to flip Democratic Senator John Ossoff's seat, the president's 11th hour pick for that high-stakes battle. Republican Congressman Mike Collins has advanced in the runoff, defeating former college football coach Derek Dooley. President Trump reacting with, quote, so happy for highly respected Congressman Mike Collins. I'll be doing big Trump rallies for Mike in Georgia. In the state's Republican runoff for governor, Trump-backed Lieutenant Governor Burt Jones, he fell to billionaire healthcare executive Rick Jackson. Jackson will face off against Keisha Lance Bottoms in November. Now, in Alabama's GOP Senate runoff, it was a decisive victory for Trump-endorsed Congressman Barry Moore, who topped Navy SEAL Jared Hudson.
6: The D.C. mayoral Democratic primary remains too close to call, with about 65% of the vote counted. A new Miss Oklahoma has been crowned. Jaslyn Rosman, Miss Tulsa State Fair, won the title Saturday night at the Rose State Performing Arts Center in Midwest City after competing against 35 other contestants from across the state. Rosman, a graduate of Oklahoma State University, earned a $30,000 scholarship and will represent Oklahoma at the next Miss America competition.
5: 6:11 now on this Wednesday morning. The elections obviously got a lot of the attention yesterday, but there was another big piece of news. And that was a big update from Broken Arrow and the Sunset Amphitheater getting a new name. It is no longer the Sunset Amphitheater. It is the Regent Bank Amphitheater. Regent Bank Chairman and CEO Sean Copeland joins us live on the KRMG Morning News. What a major step forward. Sean, good morning. How are you?
9: Good morning, Skyler. Super exciting day yesterday. It was almost surreal, to be honest with you. So it was a good day.
5: I don't know what goes into getting naming rights on a big venue like that, but why was it important for Regent Bank to take this step?
9: Well, first of all, what goes into it is, you know, you have to be a fit. So we really share values with the venue group, and we really clicked with them on a pretty deep level. And then you write a big check, obviously, to purchase the naming rights. And they had many partners that offered, but they chose to go with us. It was important to us. We have a really big investment in Broken Arrow. You know, we just built a large building right on the BA and Elm and have a great team over there. And B, we just love the community. It really fits our value set. As you know, we're very faith-based and family oriented, and so we love that fit, and we just want to make an impact, and we just feel like that amphitheater is really going to be a key to economic growth and East Broken Arrow, East Tulsa area, and we just thought it would be a great way to obviously increase our visibility, but also just make a statement, you know, that we're here for the long term and we just want to help the community grow and prosper.
5: Now, when you secure naming rights for a venue like this, does it come with one of those Lux fire suites?
9: It did. Now, it's all negotiable. The whole thing is negotiable. Everything's a negotiation. So we did slip that in there. So, yes, you got to come to a show with us.
5: I would love that. Thank you. Yeah, that is something we were talking about. I'm fascinated by their business model. You know, the commercials with Troy Aikman say it's an investment opportunity. So someone could buy this thing and then, I guess, treat it like a rental property, right? People could go see shows and rent those suites.
9: Yeah. You essentially own it. If you think about it, it's almost like a condominium, you know, investment. And, you know, they have good returns, and it's literally kind of an ownership model. The whole model is very, very fascinating. And we love live entertainment. You know, my best memories with my family are live entertainment. I remember my first concert was the Amy Grant concert back at the Navy Center years ago. I mean, it's just, we always talk about them. And so we love the idea of bringing family together. And these folks are the real deal. A lot of them come from kind of the Live Nation world, and so they have all of the expertise and contacts, and we think it'll be a first-class deal all the way around.
5: Well, Sean, you mentioned the new Broken Arrow building. I drive by it every single morning on my way to work, and it is a very striking structure and really has come together here. And I stopped and got some pictures this morning. I noticed there's another name on the building now. When does that place open?
9: We opened up about, I think it was May 21st.
5: Okay.
9: was when we opened up, and we have a partner in the building. We own the building, but we have a large tenant that came in and joined us, a very good friend of ours, Trent Latshaw with Latshaw Drilling. He's been in the Tulsa community for years and years and just a super, super great guy. And so they're going to move their corporate offices into that building. And that's why you saw their sign just went up there alongside ours. And they're still getting moved in, but yeah, we've been up and going now since May 21st. You know, we've been in that community for a couple of years. We had a small office in Tiger Plaza and a little storefront, and the team now grew that to about $300 million in assets over the last couple of years out of that little bitty space. And well, we told them, hey, if you can reach a certain size, we'll build your building. And so we did, and we're very, very blessed to get that location. It's obviously highly visible, and we think really makes a statement. And it's kind of a miracle the way everything came together.
5: Chairman and CEO Sean Copeland from Regent Bank, the new naming rights partner for the Regent Bank Amphitheater in Broken Arrow. I was thinking back in our 71st in Yale days, I could have just had you come upstairs to chat with us, but I don't get to see you as much anymore.
9: I know. We miss you. We miss you. You guys, hey, you're always welcome to come back. We'd love to have you back.
5: Sean, thanks so much. Good to talk to you.
9: Thanks, Tyler. You too.
5: 6:16. Let's check weather and traffic. Here is Chief Meteorologist James Adelot.
13: Good morning, Skyler. Still looking at a breezy and muggy day. 87 at noon, 93 our high today, but the heat index soaring to 105, stifling, sweltering degrees. 82 tomorrow, but rain and thunderstorms likely. Mid-80s Friday. I'm Chief Meteorologist James Adelot for Fox 23 and 102.3 KRMG Tulsa's News and Talk.
14: 73 in Muskogee and 75 at Tulsa Severe Weather Station.
0: We'll watch over the metro as more of us start to travel. Not seeing anything too alarming just yet. Today is the day that Highway 75 and 61st officially becomes a new headache. Ramps will be closing. 61st itself will be closing. That impact will start at 9, and this is going to go through the end of the year as they take out that old bridge and replace it there, Highway 75 at 61st. Oklahoma Disaster Restoration Company, ODR, specializing in accidental disasters, from plumbing leaks that cause wet carpets to buckled wood floors, candles, and kitchen fires. 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
14: Three.
5: People have wondered ever since President Trump chose Kevin Warsh to be the Federal Reserve Chairman, what he would do with interest rates, whether he would raise them or cut them, as Trump has long wanted to see happen under the previous Fed chair. Well, today, Warsh will give the first hints at what he might do as he's overseeing his first Fed policy meeting as chair. Economists think he'll aim for a neutral approach because he's taken over the Fed at a challenging time.
1: Two.
5: Representative Kevin Hern easily wins the Republican nomination for U.S. Senate with nearly 70% of the vote in a crowded field. He will have to wait for a runoff, though, to find out who he'll face in November on the Democratic side of the ticket. Hern announced he'd run for the higher office after Mark Wayne Mullen was chosen to lead the Department of Homeland Security, vacating his Senate seat.
1: One.
5: In our top story this morning, in more election results, we turn to the seat that Hern is leaving himself. It's going to be down to Mark Tedford and Jackson Lawmeyer. They'll be in an August runoff for Oklahoma District 1 for the Republican nomination for the U.S. House seat there. After last night's victory, Tedford took to the podium.
15: Because of your support, we locked in a spot for the runoff election.
1: We did. Yeah.
15: The runoff will be held Tuesday, August 25th. I am deeply humbled by the trust you have placed in me, and I am grateful beyond words. Let's be clear, tonight is not the finish line.
5: And we also got comments from Jackson Lawmeyer.
16: The voters of Oklahoma's first congressional district, they spoke, and they rejected the relentless attacks that have come upon me and my family over the last several days.
5: John Croissant won the District 1 Democratic nomination for the U.S. House as he ran uncontested. So he will wait to find out whether he will face Lawmeyer or Tedford. It's now
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5: 5-day forecast brought to you by Don Carlton Honda, 4141 South Memorial, Fox 23, and KRMG Chief Meteorologist James Adelod.
13: Skyler, still looking at a windy and hot day today, and the heat index soaring up close to 105, the temp 93. Now, late tonight and tomorrow, rain and thunder move in, just a really limited severe weather risk. Wind and quarter-sized hail the primary threat. Tomorrow will be cooler thanks to the clouds at 82 degrees. Rolling into Friday, things look quiet, partly cloudy, 85. Saturday and Sunday, more scattered showers and thunder, 88 Saturday, rain a little more likely Saturday. Sunday, Father's Day, up to 92 heat index, back above 100, still a few lingering showers. I'm Chief Meteorologist James Adelot for Fox 23 and 1023 KRNG Tulsa's News and Talk.
14: 75 in Sepulpa and 75 at Tulsa Severe Weather Station.
0: Watching Highway 75, just start to slow northbound as you approach the Creek Turnpike coming into Tulsa Hills. Your drive through Tulsa Hills looks good. We'll work up for some Skytook commuters today. This will be Highway 20 around Lubas. So we're looking there just east of Skytook Highway 20. We'll have some drainage repairs off the highway narrowed today from 9 until 3. 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
5: 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I'm Skyler Cooper. 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
5: 626 on the KRMG Morning News. You can head to KRMG.com, the KRMG app, and get more of the election results. Of course, we are going to go through them in detail coming up in just a couple of minutes. Let you know what to expect going forward. Quick little anniversary note here. June 17th. That day ring a bell to anybody?
3: It does for me.
5: 1994.
4: Oh, yeah.
5: The O.J. Simpson Bronco chase.
4: Oh. I heard John Elway was involved in that.
5: And Al Cowley's?
4: He was the slow-moving white Bronco.
5: Uh-huh. Uh-huh.
22: And then didn't Mark Furman just die?
4: Yeah,
3: he did.
22: A couple weeks ago. Yeah.
5: Oh, from the trial?
22: Yeah.
5: Whatever happened to Cowling's? I don't even know his story.
4: Man, that was crazy though. Like if you were alive in 1994, watching that, everybody was watching that on TV.
5: That is one of the things that I hear from news people. They say, "I remember the day that we stood in the newsroom and saw 9/11." And the day OJ, like it was really the trial too, but the chase into the trial, everybody puts that on their timeline of things they remember.
4: We weren't used to seeing police chases on TV at that point.
22: It's a great 30 for 30 about that day.
4: Really?
22: Cause there was the OJ chase was going on. I think one of the World Series games was happening and then some other third sports thing was happening.
3: Well, it was the NBA Finals because NBC had like a split screen and yes. You had the Bronco in one screen and the NBA Finals on the right. And it was wild.
5: A fascinating time. Al Cowlings is 79 years old.
4: Wow.
3: Where is Cato Kalin, the house guest?
4: Cato. I will tell you where he is. He is doing Comic-Con type things.
3: Oh, wow.
4: I met him at the Wizard World Comic-Con.
22: No, you didn't.
4: I did. I've got a picture.
22: You got a picture?
4: Heck,
22: that is
4: yeah,
22: the most crystal thing I've ever heard.
5: Absolutely.
4: But yeah, that's what he's doing now. It's pretty cool.
3: And you didn't drag him in here for an interview?
4: No, this was before I worked here.
3: Okay.
5: It's 6:28. We're going to be all over the map this morning. And Chase, good morning. We're all on about 2 hours of sleep. How are you doing?
23: I'm okay. I didn't sleep well last night. It has nothing to do with the election. So, yeah, I'm right there with you guys running on fumes.
5: All right. Well, we'll get through it. It's 6:28. Let's get some weather and traffic. Starting with Chief Meteorologist James Adelot.
24: Skylar, we've got a hot, windy, and muggy day today. 87 at noon, 93. Our high, the heat index, though, soaring to 105. Late tonight and tomorrow, rain and thunder likely. 82 tomorrow's high. Friday, partly cloudy and 85. I'm Chief Meteorologist James Adelot for Fox 23 and 102.3 KRMG, Tulsa's News and Talk.
14: 75 in Owosso and 75 at Tulsa's Severe Weather Station.
23: Owosso and Collinsville, Highway 169 on the north end, even East Tulsa and South Tulsa, all moving along very well. Nothing major has occurred just yet. We're starting to see Highway 75 start to slow right at the Creek Turnpike. 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
8: Good morning, 6:32. This is the KRMG Morning News. I'm Skyler Cooper. Partly cloudy this morning and 75 degrees. Going to get a little warmer today than it was yesterday. 93 this afternoon. And start to make some plans for the rest of the week with rain in them, because we'll see that tomorrow. Friday looks like some Saturday as well. 5-day forecast coming up. And we have a lot of election results to get to after yesterday's primaries in Oklahoma. That is our top story this morning.
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8: We start with the race for Oklahoma governor, which is headed to an August runoff between Attorney General Gettner Drummond and former state senator Mike Mazie, both addressing crowds of supporters last night, thanking the voters.
9: They said leadership matters. They said results matter. And they said they want a governor who will fight for the people of Oklahoma, not the political establishment.
20: Here we are, and now we have the momentum. I want to thank all the Oklahoma Republican voters who marked their ballots for Mike Mazie.
8: And the winner of the runoff will face Democratic State Representative Cindy Munson in November. She advanced to the general last night in her election. Now, the race for Representative Kevin Hearn's House seat is also headed for a runoff. Jenks businessman Mark Tedford and Tulsa pastor Jackson Lawmeyer both getting the top two votes there, and so they'll head to the runoff in August. The winner of that race will face Democrat John Croissant. 6:33, and we have more results now in the 24-hour Fox News Center with Ben Morgan.
10: The third-place finisher in Oklahoma's 1st Congressional District says he is grateful for the opportunity to have run for office. Businessman Nathan Butterfield telling KRMG that he is hopeful that the district's next representative will fight for Oklahomans in Washington, D.C.
11: While tonight's results were not what we wanted, I respect the voters and hope that whoever is sent to Washington puts them and their families first and fights for our conservative Oklahoma values, because that's what Oklahoma deserves.
10: State Representative Mark Tedford and Pastor Jackson Lawmeyer will face off in the August 25th runoff election. T.W. Shannon dominated Oklahoma's GOP primary for lieutenant governor.
3: Shannon pulled in about 54% of the vote and outpaced five rivals. The former House Speaker, backed by President Donald Trump, now heads to the November 3rd general election against Democrat Kelly Forbes for the state's number two post. Shannon has framed his campaign around resisting liberal bureaucrats and woke mandates. The role he's seeking oversees tourism, sits on major state boards, and can break Senate ties. State Senator Darrell Weaver finished a distant second with roughly 13%.

0: But once the fight is over, everybody comes back together. I'm very proud. My opponent, Jeff Starling, who is a good man, has already endorsed my candidacy, and we're going to be coming back together and getting ready to win the general.
1: The winner of November's general election will succeed Gentner Drummond as the state's new attorney general. State question 832 has failed in Oklahoma, meaning the state's minimum wage will remain at $7.25 an hour. Business groups praise the outcome, with the Tulsa Regional Chamber saying the proposal's automatic inflation-based increases were not the right approach for Oklahoma's economy. The National Federation of Independent Business called the vote a victory for small businesses and family farms. Supporters of the measure had argued that it would help workers keep pace with rising costs. The vote sends the issue back to state lawmakers and employers as debate over wages continues. KRNG News Time is 6:36.
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3: Good morning, Skyler. As we head through hump day, we've got hot and windy and humid weather today. 93, heat index 105. Late tonight, tomorrow, scattered showers and thunder. Cloudy skies, only 82 tomorrow's high. Friday is Juneteenth and it looks quiet. No rain, partly cloudy and mild temps, 85 the high. Saturday, scattered showers and thunder, 88. And Father's Day, 92, and more scattered showers and thunder. I'm Chief Meteorologist James Adelot for Fox 23 and 102.3 KRNG, Tulsa's News and Talk.
4: 75 in Coweta and 75 at Tulsa Severe Weather Station.
5: The drive for Owosso starting to become busy. We have that for Highway 75 at the Creek Turnpike. Nothing crazy just yet. Catoosa, your work zone looking really good. Highway 412, Will Rogers Turnpike. If you're heading out on the Will Rogers Turnpike, that's open all the way to the Missouri State Line. Skokie Turnpike's moving well. 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
2: This happened way up at the other end of the Will Rogers Turnpike, but we were getting calls about it throughout the day here. The officer-involved shooting that involved marshals and some Oklahoma law enforcement, some Missouri law enforcement in Miami, Oklahoma. We'll tell you what happened. It took all day to get the turnpike back open. And not to be outdone by Apple, Google says, hey, we've got something new to release, too. We'll hear about what it is next.
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7: Skyler, as we said, Jackson Lawmeyer and Mark Tedford, looks like they're headed for a runoff. Don't think Butterfield's going to be able to make up that lost ground.
2: The state question, 832, this would be the minimum wage increase. It appears to be headed for defeat.
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2: Hey, Skyler Cooper here with a quick question. Don't you think it's better to know what's happening inside your body instead of just hoping everything is okay? 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
1: 640 on the KRNG Morning News. Got a question here on the text line from Rachel in Sand Springs. She says, with the runoffs being in July, first of all, they're in August, does that mean the text messages and attack ad mailers will continue until then? Probably. And they will change and probably get a little more intense and a little more specific. So I would bet you're going to see those.
2: I'd like to announce that I'm leaving radio and buying a printing press.
1: How about a text message telecom company?
2: Let's do it.
3: I just don't want them anymore.
1: Someone yesterday, and it actually came up somewhere last night as well, who told me that? Somebody was questioning whether those text messages would equate to, like, spam, you know, the no-call list.
3: Maybe. Well, you can report them. Like, I delete and report them. I don't know who I'm reporting them to, but it makes me feel better.
1: Does it help?
3: I don't think so.
1: Yeah, it's unfortunate.
2: So I didn't check my mail for, like, 3 days last week because I was just busy. And when I went out and checked it, I lost count of the mailers that I got. It was like maybe 12, I think.
3: I got a bunch of those, too.
1: It's not even candidates. The mailers I get the most are from my former internet provider, and it's always addressed to Dear Future Customer. And it's, I want to write back and say, not going to happen, guys. I don't know how to get off of their list.
3: That means they really don't know who you are because you're just future customer.
1: I should reply, you mean former customer.
3: Yes.
1: Thank you very much. 642 on the KRMG Morning News. Anywho, let's check some more of the day's top stories with Ben Morgan.
4: Now, two people are dead following an officer-involved shooting that ended in a multi-state pursuit Tuesday in Ottawa County. Authorities say the chase began in Joplin, Missouri, and continued into Oklahoma before the suspect vehicle entered the Miami Welcome Center near the Will Rogers Turnpike. Investigators say the driver turned in oncoming traffic before stopping, and the driver and passenger got out of the vehicle. According to police, at least one of the suspects fired shots, leading officers to return fire during a foot pursuit across the highway. Both suspects were killed. No officers were injured. The Oklahoma State Bureau of Investigation is now leading the investigation, and the officers involved have been placed on routine administrative leave. The Will Rogers Turnpike, which was closed for several hours during the investigation, has since reopened. Sand Springs Public Schools is being recognized for academic achievement after receiving the 2026 Breakthrough School Award from the Oklahoma Public School Resource Center. The district earned honors in the Overcomer category, which recognizes schools and districts that have shown significant gains in student outcomes, particularly in reading and math. The award was presented during the Oklahoma School Innovation Summit earlier this month in Norman. District leaders say the recognition reflects the hard work of students, teachers, staff, and families.
1: So last night when we were doing our election coverage, some of the ways we coordinate with one another is we have a text thread with everybody. So those of us here in the studio, those of you out in the field, and there is one person in that text group ruining it for the rest of us, turning the bubbles green.
4: We
1: don't need to out them.
4: I don't think we need to out them, but...
3: Wait, you can do that?
1: What?
3: How can you turn it green?
4: Okay,
1: well, there's one Android user in the whole bunch.
3: Oh.
1: And when they're not all iPhones, they're not blue.
3: Right. Okay. I didn't even notice.
4: And it hurts my eyes.
1: Yeah, me too. I can't take it. But Android, in the news this morning, they're trying to take a little spotlight away from Apple.
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6: Google unveils its new Android version, hoping to not let Apple get all the attention. Apple recently previewed its coming updates for its operating systems, including iOS for iPhones. Now Google is giving everyone its update to both Android for phones and Wear for smartwatches. Android 17 is promising Google Gemini artificial intelligence to the more advanced phones it's installed in, but for everyone, it's promising better multitasking by allowing you to put an app you're using into a bubble that takes up only part of the screen. There are increased security features too, including the ability to mark a misplaced phone as lost using Google's Find Hub. Even if someone has your passcode, you could remotely lock it by requiring a biometric instead. Android 17 is now available to Google's own Pixel phones. It will be released more widely later to third-party phones like those made by Samsung. With Fox on Tech, I'm Eben Brown, Fox News.
1: I was just curious, so I Googled... Yeah, just the world we live in. Googled, can you put iMessage, the app, on an Android? And I guess not directly from the Google Play Store. I mean, why would they want that? Apple doesn't support it. from their side either, but apparently there are workarounds. So if somebody wanted to use the Android platform but have iMessage to communicate with the rest of the world, then they could.
7: The rest of the world.
1: I don't even know what the breakdown is percentage-wise, but I like to have fun with it.
2: Apparently there's always that one.
1: Yeah, there is. I mean, it's at least in my circles, there are fewer Android users.
2: My favorite was April trying to tell us to keep the chit-chat down to a minimum. I was like, do you know who you're talking to?
7: That is not happening.
3: I was good. You guys were going nuts.
7: I was not good.
2: Ben.
1: 6:45. Here's Chief Meteorologist James Adelot.
8: Hey, Skylar. Still looking at windy, warm, muggy, and it's just plenty humid. South winds 25 to 30 miles per hour. 93 our high today. Heat index up to 105. Late tonight and tomorrow, rain and thunderstorms likely. 82 tomorrow's high, and Friday, partly cloudy and mid-80s. I'm Chief Meteorologist James Adelot for Fox 23 and 102.3 KRMG, Tulsa's News and Talk.
3: 75 in Sand Springs and 75 at Tulsa Severe Weather Station.
9: Sand Springs drivers, we have some work happening on Highway 412, of course, west of town. And now we're looking at the Sand Springs Expressway with some work today. We have a project that's going to impact the Sand Springs Expressway near 81st West Avenue. We also have some work that's going to impact you near 49th West Avenue. One's going to be on the eastbound side. The other's going to be on the westbound side. Both of those projects turning at 9 this morning. And we'll have crews out present there on Highway 412. Looking for the ultimate escape this summer? 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
1: Man, I really touched a soft spot there with somebody on the open mic with the profanity. I mean, just a joke about a phone, bro.
2: Lord.
3: It's all about his Android.
1: Yeah, I touched a button, a green button.
2: I can get the beeps ready if you want to play it.
1: Nah, I don't. He can hopefully have a better day after this. It's 6:47.
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1: Leaders at the G7 summit give their support to President Trump's tentative agreement with Iran to open the Strait of Hormuz and extend a ceasefire. They call it a historic opportunity to prevent Iran from acquiring nuclear weapons. That part is actually yet to be worked out in negotiations between the

0: We have a lot of election results to get to from yesterday's primaries, and that is our top story.
1: Tulsa's election headquarters, 1023 KRMG.
0: The race for governor of Oklahoma is headed to a runoff between former state senator Mike Mazie and Attorney General Gettner Drummond in August. Both candidates addressing their enthusiastic supporters last night.
2: The scripture foundation for this campaign tells us, do not give up. And look at me now.
3: Oklahomans believe in this state. They believe our best days are ahead of us. And they are looking for leaders they can trust. Get them there.
0: And the winner of that runoff will face House Democratic leader, Minority Leader Cindy Munson in November. She won her primary yesterday on the Democratic side of the ticket. Now, the race for Congressional District 1 here in the Tulsa area, Kevin Hearn's seat, will also see a runoff between Tulsa pastor Jackson Lawmeyer and Jenks businessman Mark Tedford. The winner of that race will face Democratic Tulsa School Board member John Croissant. We'll have more election results right here as we check in with Ben Morgan.
4: State House incumbent candidate Josh Burkine has won the Republican nomination for the U.S. House of Representatives with 79% of the vote. Burkine won over Will Webb. He will run against Democrat Brandon Wade, who won the Democratic House nomination over Eric Turway. Both Burkine and Wade are running to represent District 2 here in Oklahoma. T.W. Shannon cruised to a victory in Oklahoma's Republican primary for lieutenant governor, taking nearly 54% of the vote in a six-candidate field. The former House Speaker, endorsed by President Donald Trump, now advances to face Democrat Kelly Forbes in the general election. Shannon has campaigned on resisting what he calls, quote, liberal bureaucrats, woke mandates, and radical policies. The current lieutenant governor, Matt Pinnell, is term limited after 8 years. That office, overseeing tourism, sits on key state boards and can break ties in the Senate. Tulsa County District Attorney Steve Kunzweiler has secured a fourth term in office after defeating challenger Colleen McCartney in Tuesday's Republican primary. Kunzweiler, who has served as district attorney since 2015, won nearly 60% of the vote. Because no Democratic candidate filed for the office, that primary effectively decided the race, meaning Kunzweiler will continue serving as Tulsa County's top prosecutor. Kunzweiler tells KRMG that voters sent a message that having competent leaders in public safety is a top priority.
5: It shouldn't be political. It should be just doing the job of finding truth and seeking justice. And I think what they want is just somebody that's got the experience to do that on a daily basis. So that's the way I look at it, is they want somebody who's got some experience and knows how to make these hard decisions every day.
4: During the campaign, Kunzweiler highlighted his experience and focus on public safety while McCartney was making her first run for district attorney. There will be a Republican primary runoff in the race for Oklahoma State Insurance Commissioner in August. Longtime insurance executive Bob Sullivan of Inola and former state senator Marty Quinn of Owosso will face off in the August 25th race after neither candidate captured over 50% of the vote. Quinn tells KRMG that he doesn't expect many changes as his team prepares for the runoff.
6: We're not going to change anything about our effort. We'll look at the areas that we need to target across the state of Oklahoma, but we have a great network and a great base to start with, and we just continue to build on that.
4: Quinn and Sullivan were the top two of four candidates running for the office. Chris Meredith and Greta Schuler came in third and fourth in the race. That runoff again set for August 25th. State question 832 has failed in Oklahoma.
7: That means the state's minimum wage will remain at $7.25 an hour. Business groups praised the outcome, with the Tulsa Regional Chamber saying the proposal's automatic inflation-based increases were not the right approach for Oklahoma's economy. The National Federation of Independent Business called the vote a victory for small businesses and family farms. Supporters of the measure had argued it would help workers keep pace with rising costs. The vote sends the issue back to the state lawmakers and employers as debate over wages continues. Grant Merrill, 1023 KRMG, Tulsa's News and Talk.
4: KRMG News Time is 7:05.
0: Good morning. It's the KRMG Morning News. I'm Skyler Cooper. 5-day forecast right here, brought to you by Don Carlton Honda, 4141 South Memorial. Here's Fox 23 and KRMG Chief Meteorologist James Adelot.
8: Good morning, Skyler. Rolling through a hot, windy day today. And oh, by the way, it'll be plenty muggy, too. Heat index up around 105. That is sweltering this afternoon. 93 the high. Tomorrow, rain and thunder likely, especially in the morning. 82 our high. Friday, back to 85, but dry. Saturday and Sunday, scattered showers and thunder. Maybe a few more of those scattered showers on Saturday. 88 the high. Sunday, more sun with those scattered showers and 92. I'm Chief Meteorologist James Adelot for Fox 23 and 102.3 KRMG, Tulsa's News and Talk.
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1: Broken Arrow Expressway looks great, leaving Broken Arrow through your interchanges up to I-44 and even on to downtown. The Midtown Drive's not too bad. We've got some work zone slowdowns been watching. Those are improving right now. They will get a little tougher as we get through this hour. Highway 75, the Creek Turnpike. Creek Turnpike down for South Broken Arrow. Catoosa, you have a good drive. If you're heading in on Highway 412, looks great. Those heading out on the Will Rogers Turnpike, nice drive all the way up to the state line. In fact, Muskogee Turnpike and Turner Turnpike are also cooperating. Tulsa Parade of Poems returning. 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
2: Thank you for listening on this busy Wednesday morning as we break down all of the results from yesterday's primary elections. I'll play some more from the victory speeches, if you want to call them that. The speeches after the results came in from the Gettner Drummond and Mike Mazie watch parties. Those two are headed for an August runoff in the race for Oklahoma governor. I also have some tickets to give away for the Drillers. We'll do that in a couple of minutes. Broken Arrow City Manager Michael Spurgeon later this hour at 7:40. Definitely want to start by asking him about that data center moratorium the council passed this week. It's 7:07.
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2: 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I'm Skyler Cooper. We know Gettner Drummond and Mike Mazie are headed for a runoff in August.
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11: Just heading out? 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
2: Good morning, 7:10 here on the KRMG Morning News. I appreciate you tuning in each and every morning. We're here 5 to 9 a.m. And we've got election results coming out our ears today. We have so much to tell you about, so we'll do a little more of that here in just a bit. I'll play you some of the speeches from Gettner Drummond and Mike Mazie last night, the two top vote-getters in the race for Oklahoma's Republican primary for governor. And they are advancing to that August runoff. And it's coming right up. Also have those Drillers tickets for you if you want to go to the game on the 27th. Oh, Ben, we have...
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2: Your steak eating Thursday as well. We'll do that later. But Ben's going to eat a steak.
13: This is true. I am going to do that.
2: I have to hear more about it. Let's talk about that at 7:25.
13: Okay.
2: So it's coming up. Right now, Ben's got some more news for us.
13: That's correct. President Trump expected to officially announce the details of the agreement between the U.S. and Iran.
14: President has vowed to release the text word by word very soon of this memorandum of understanding. But the longer people wait, the more Iranian propaganda is seeping out and more Republican frustration is growing. Some details of the deal are coming out now. The Wall Street Journal reports this. The U.S. will allow Iran to immediately begin selling oil and fuel under the deal to end the war, offering Tehran an early financial incentive to wind down the conflict. That is going to concern a lot of Iran hawks.
13: That's Fox's Aisha Hasni from Geneva, Switzerland. Here at home, Broken Arrow Police Chief Lance Arnold is addressing an officer-involved shooting from June 5th that turned out to involve the wrong driver. Police were searching for a suspect in a road rage shooting when an officer spotted a vehicle matching the description and believed he heard gunfire and saw muzzle flashes coming from the car. The officer fired at the vehicle. Investigators later determined the driver was not the road rage suspect and did not have a gun. Police say the sounds believed to be gunshots were actually the vehicle's modified exhaust backfiring. Chief Arnold said the department made a mistake, but supports the officer's decision based on what he believed was happening at the time. No one was injured. The actual road raid suspect has since been arrested, and the officer involved remains on administrative assignment during the investigation.
2: 7:12 now. We are Tulsa's election headquarters. We were at both the watch parties for Gettner Drummond and Mike Mazie last night. They advanced to the August runoff in the race for the Republican nomination for Oklahoma governor. I want you to hear a little bit from each of them as we heard their speeches last night. Here's 34 seconds from each candidate, starting with Gettner Drummond.
15: Whether I'm speaking in a town hall, a church, a boardroom, or a coffee shop, you'll hear the same message because the truth doesn't change. The stakes are too high for anything less. This runoff is not about finding a candidate you agree with 100% of the time. It's about choosing a leader you can trust 100% of the time.
2: AG Gettner Drummond there, who advances to the runoff, as does former state senator Mike Mazie.
16: All I can say is, wow. Months ago, when we started this adventure, no one thought this was possible. The political insiders said we had no chance. We started at zero, but who in here actually had faith we could get the job done and get in the runoff?
2: You can find much more on KRMG.com and on the KRMG app. And there's so many races to cover. You want to check that for all the results. We haven't said a whole lot about the Senate race, but Kevin Hearn, who is, of course, a sitting member of the House of Representatives, running for the seat that was formerly occupied in the Senate by Mark Wayne Mullen, who's now Secretary of Department of Homeland Security. So he is running for that seat and handily won his primary, avoiding a runoff by quite a large margin, even with a crowded field there. However, there will be a runoff on the Democratic side of that ticket, so we'll have to wait till August 25th to find out who Representative Hearn will face in the final election there in November for Senate. In the House race that we have covered so closely, State Representative Mark Tedford and Tulsa Pastor Jackson Lawmeyer are headed for the runoff. We'll hear more about that in just a second. For Insurance Commissioner, we have former Senator Marty Quinn of Owosso and longtime Insurance Executive Bob Sullivan from Inola facing off in the runoff for that side of the ticket. The winner will face Craig McIntyre, who was the only Democrat to file, so he advanced right into the general election. For state superintendent, we have a runoff there, too, and it is Tulsa area educator Robert Franklin. He will go up against James Taylor in the August 25th runoff. The winner there will face former Tulsa school board member and Dr. Jannetty Marshall, who won the Democratic nomination outright last night. More results to come here on the KRMG Morning News. 7:25. Let's check the forecast with Chief Meteorologist James Adelot.
17: Skylar, we've got a hot, windy, and muggy day today. 87 at noon, 93 our high. The heat index, though, soaring to 105. Late tonight, tomorrow, rain and thunder likely. 82 tomorrow's high. Friday, partly cloudy and 85. I'm Chief Meteorologist James Adelot for Fox 23 and 102.3 KRMG Tulsa's News and Talk.
18: 75 in Sand Springs and 75 at Tulsa's Severe Weather Station.
19: We've got our first headache at Highway 75 at the Creek Turnpike. A lot of us coming into Tulsa Hills on the south end. Through Tulsa Hills, we have a good drive. Today is when 61st becomes a bit more of an issue. All ramps with Highway 75 at 61st will close at 9 a.m. 61st will be closed there as well. That will be bridge replacement work. That will just go through the end of the year. That is tied to the whole I-44-75 interchange project, which that is going still for a couple of years. A lot of great progress being made. Ricker, they're teaming up with Burnco Barbecue for the best Father's Day giveaway. 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
2: It was a relatively slow, severe weather season. I mean, we had some tornadoes and we had plenty of hail.
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30: We're getting you up to speed with the three big things you need to know every 15 minutes.
31: Three.
2: The New York architect known as the Gilgo Beach serial killer is being sentenced in the deaths of eight women today. He faces life in prison without the possibility of parole. He'll go before the judge later today.
31: Two.
2: Oklahoma's minimum wage will stay $7.25 after voters said no to State Question 832 at the polls yesterday. That would have raised the minimum wage to $15 an hour by 2029.
31: One.
2: Our top story this morning, more election results. We turn our attention to Oklahoma's first congressional district. Two Republicans in that primary headed for an August runoff. That seat opening when Congressman Kevin Hearn left that race to pursue a U.S. Senate bid. He won his primary yesterday. But by the end of the night, voters narrowed down the field for House to Mark Tedford with 32% of the vote and Jackson Lawmeyer with 26% of the vote. We talked with both of them. Here's Mark Tedford.
0: Our message has been the same three priorities: the government that works, government accountability, economy that works, government accountability, and American values. We'll continue to talk that agenda, America First economic agenda, and I think the voters have responded, as you can tell from the votes tonight.
2: And from Jackson Lawmeyer.
1: I also want to make sure that I thank President Trump for his support in this race. We're going to make him proud. We will do our very best to pull this thing off. And so tonight was a good night.
2: The runoff winner will face Democrat John Croissant, who advanced unopposed. Coming up at 7:30, we'll have more on the race for governor, which is also headed for a Republican runoff.
30: 102.3 KRMG, Tulsa's news and talk, is your home for the three big things you need to know.
2: 7:21 on the KRMG Morning News. I'm Skyler Cooper. 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
17: Hey, Skyler, still looking at windy, warm, muggy weather today, 93, and the heat index up to 105. Late tonight and tomorrow, scattered showers and thunder and with more clouds. Temps will be a little cooler tomorrow, 82, back well below average for this time of year. A little bit warmer Friday, but dry, partly cloudy for Juneteenth and 85. Saturday, scattered showers and thunder, 88. And Sunday, a few scattered showers and thunderstorms, but hotter, back to 92. I'm Chief Meteorologist James Adelot for Fox 23 and 102.3 KRNG, Tulsa's News and Talk.
18: 76 in Sepulpa and 75 at Tulsa Severe Weather Station.
19: Continuing to watch Highway 75 get busier. That's the northbound drive coming in from Glenpool, trying to get you into Tulsa Hills. Once you get north of the Creek Turnpike, Tulsa Hills is in good shape. Southbound Highway 75 is slowing at I-44. That's where we want to stay to the left. Keystone drivers, Highway 412 starting to slow out near Shell Creek. That's your work zone around 177th West Avenue. That was even a tough spot for a period yesterday with a collision. If you're traveling into Broken Arrow, it's Highway 51. One slowing at the Creek Turnpike up towards Broken Arrow Expressway. From Broken Arrow on into Tulsa, the BA is in pretty good shape for us this morning. You have a nice drive even through Midtown onto downtown. Lunch doesn't have to be boring. 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
3: Is this going to be like Ben Morgan's hot chip challenge? 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
4: Skyler, as we said, Jackson Lawmeyer and Mark Tedford, looks like they're headed for a runoff. Don't think Butterfield's going to be able to make up that lost ground.
2: The state question, 832, this would be the minimum wage increase. It appears to be headed for defeat.
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11: 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Now it's your turn.
9: This is Oklahoma, where we just might get all four seasons in one day.
12: Oh, come on!
9: But no matter the conditions, you'll get the most frequent weather updates right here on the KRMG Morning News with Skylar Cooper.
2: All right, so with the elections behind us, we can focus on the Route 66 caravan coming through town now. And that's happening in Tulsa tomorrow. But they're making their way into Oklahoma today. They'll be in Oklahoma City, Tulsa tomorrow. And along the way, they're doing this Big Texan 72-ounce steak challenge.
13: Yes.
2: And Ben Morgan has been recruited to participate.
14: Yes, I have.
2: So tell us about it.
14: So the Big Texan, if those who are not aware, is this 72-ounce steak challenge that traditionally lives in Texas. But with the Route 66 celebration, they're riding along with a caravan that's going state by state to have people try it out as a part of the event. So I'm going to be at Mother Road Market tomorrow with a team of three other reasonably sized gentlemen taking on the steak challenge.
2: So you're not eating 72 ounces alone?
14: No, I am not. But here's the thing.
2: It doesn't sound possible.
14: It's us four against one other person who is doing it by themselves.
2: Oh.
13: Wow.
15: That's not fair.
16: And Ben's team, he's got Ron Terrell on it. We know Ron loves good food.
15: Oh, who else man, you got? That's a good team.
2: Anybody else we know? I think I saw one of your co-eaters the other day as you were doing an interview.
14: So it was a, it's
16: Bobby Butler from 103.3 The Eagle.
14: Yes, and then
2: he's not a very big guy. He's
16: Big Ray and VA. Who
14: that's
16: does,
14: it. That's what it is.
16: Reviews.
2: Oh yeah. Okay. All right.
14: Who I had only met the one time, but he's that we all did kind of this like podcast thing to get ready for it, and yeah, it was a good time.
2: Well,
15: I'm offended you didn't ask me.
14: I mean, I don't think I was in charge of assembling the team. Levi just kind of came up to me. He's like, "Hey, man, you want to eat some steak?"
2: And Crystal, I was like, "How much
14: yes,
2: steak?
14: Sir.
2: How much steak could you eat?"
15: Only about 5 bites.
2: I mean, you're about 72 ounces yourself.
13: I mean, well, I can tell you that, you know, I owned radio stations in Amarillo, and we would have all of our lunch meetings at the Big Texan. And, you know, we'd sit right under the stage where they would do the challenge. And I can't tell you how many times I saw somebody walk in there and be like, well, I could eat that. And then look like they had seen a ghost and were about to die when that plate came out. It's funny.
14: It's not
16: because it's a live stream. You can watch that, apparently.
13: You can.
15: Yeah,
16: that's wild.
14: It's not just the steak, too. It's a steak, a shrimp cocktail, a salad, and a baked potato. And a roll.
13: I will say the first time I ever watched a person complete the challenge successfully, it was this tiny little girl who is the size of a toothpick.
14: I'm pretty sure there's an Asian lady who holds the record for 4 minutes.
2: Yeah, 72
14: devouring
2: hours taking 4 minutes.
14: The entire Big Texan.
2: So. All right, so Ben, I wish you luck.
14: I will do my best.
2: Grant, just be on standby to anchor the show Friday in case Ben is in the emergency room.
13: I'm good. We'll be ready. It'll be like his post-Cavaliers celebration.
14: Yeah, there we go.
2: 728.
14: Not a lot of celebrating.
2: Check weather and traffic. Yeah, let's hope this one's a little more positive for you. Here's Chief Meteorologist James Adelot.
17: Hey, Skylar, still looking at windy, warm, muggy, and it's just plenty humid. South winds 25 to 30 miles per hour, 93 our high today, heat index up to 105. Late tonight and tomorrow, rain and thunderstorms likely, 82 tomorrow's high, and Friday, partly cloudy and mid-80s. I'm Chief Meteorologist James Adelot for Fox 23 and 102.3 KRMG, Tulsa's News and Talk.
18: 74 in Jinx and 75 at Tulsa Severe Weather Station.
16: Roadways are becoming busier in general for the metro. Work zones are where we're seeing slowdowns. Highway 75 is our tough spot at the Creek Turnpike. Haven't had any serious collisions that have occurred here, so that's some good news. We just had a non-injury off-the-street collision occur over on Cherry Street near Cherry at 15th and Peoria, so that's just a sign that more of us are starting to travel. Wing termites emerge to start new colonies. 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
1: Good morning, 7:31. I'm Skyler Cooper. This is the KRMG morning news. 76 degrees right now with mostly sunny skies. 93 this afternoon. We're going to warm up a little bit more than yesterday. We have rain on the way starting tomorrow and kind of lingering for a few days. We'll tell you all about the timing on that. And we have a lot of election results to get to after yesterday's primaries, from the statewide races, the local races. That is our top story this morning.
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1: We start with the race for governor. Two Republican candidates for governor headed for a runoff after last night's results all came in.
2: The race between Oklahoma Attorney General Gentner Drummond and Mike Mazie was too close to call, so they will face off again in August. The winner of that election enters the big race against Democrat Cindy Munson. At last night's watch parties, both candidates thanked their supporters but said the race is still on. Gentner Drummond says he's the best man for the job.
3: Together, we will prove that results matter more than rhetoric, that conviction matters more than convenience, that leadership matters more than politics.
2: And Mike Mazie is also ready for a runoff.
4: Sure enough, with God, all things are possible. Here we are, and now we have the momentum.
2: Republicans Jackson Lawmeyer and Mark Tedford are also headed for a runoff in August for the Oklahoma District 1 Republican nomination for the U.S. House. Crystal Kelly, 102.3 KRMG, Tulsa's News and Talk.
1: 7:33 now, the KRMG Morning News. The winner of that race will go up against Democrat John Croissant, that one for Congressional District 1. And we have a lot more results to get to. Here's Ben Morgan.
5: In the race for Tulsa County District Attorney, incumbent Steve Kunzweiler is keeping his job. He won nearly 60% of the vote last night, beating Colleen McCarty. Kunzweiler has been in office since 2015. He campaigned on his experience, saying the office cannot afford to train up a new DA. After the results were announced, Kunzweiler said he would continue to give his all for the people of Tulsa County.
6: It's been my honor and privilege to serve this community. And I have often said that you're going to get 100% of my work every time. And so I've got another 4 years to put the pedal to the metal.
5: This will be Kunzweiler's fourth term as Tulsa County DA. There will be a Republican primary runoff in the race for Oklahoma State Insurance Commissioner in August. Longtime insurance executive Bob Sullivan of Inola and former state senator Marty Quinn of Owosso will face off in the August 25th race after neither candidate captured over 50% of the vote. Sullivan tells KRMG that he feels Oklahomans resonated with his message.
7: I think it's a sign, and it's emboldening me to continue this race and push even harder, because I'm in this race to fight for the people of Oklahoma and represent their interests in the insurance industry. And I'm feeling stronger than ever and ready to go for August 25th.
5: Quinn and Sullivan were the top two of four candidates running for the office. Chris Meredith and Greta Shuler came in third and fourth in that race, that runoff set for August 25th. Owosso voters will send their incumbent representative back to Oklahoma City after last night's election. State Representative Kevin Norwood defeated real estate agent Sheila Van Curen, obtaining some 56% of the vote in House District 74. Norwood says he feels the things that he accomplished in his first term made a difference as voters chose a candidate.
8: The bills that I got passed and signed into law, I think that's the biggest difference. Leaning into mental health and leaning into 211 and 988 and getting those passed and funded, I think that was a big part of the difference, is what I was able to get accomplished at the Capitol this past session.
5: Norwood has drawn an independent challenger in the November general election. Meanwhile, Cindy Byrd has won the Oklahoma State Treasurer Republican primary election, defeating incumbent candidate Todd Russ, according to the Associated Press. Byrd has served as Oklahoma's 13th state auditor and inspector since 2019. In a statement, Byrd said, quote, "I want every voter to know I will protect their money and never stop searching for fraud, waste, and abuse in Oklahoma state government." KRMG News Time is 7:36.
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9: Skyler, still looking at a windy and hot day today, and the heat index soaring up close to 105, the temp 93. Now, late tonight and tomorrow, rain and thunder move in, just a really limited severe weather risk. Wind and quarter-sized hail the primary threat. Tomorrow will be cooler, thanks to the clouds at 82 degrees. Rolling into Friday, things look quiet. Partly cloudy, 85. Saturday and Sunday, more scattered showers and thunder. 88 Saturday, rain a little more likely Saturday. Sunday, Father's Day, up to 92 heat index. Back above 100, still a few lingering showers. I'm Chief Meteorologist James Edelot for Fox 23 and 102.3 KRMG Tulsa's News and Talk.
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10: Toughest drive is Highway 75 at the Creek Turnpike. At northbound traffic, that congestion starting out 121st as you're trying to get up into Tulsa Hills. The Broken Arrow Expressway is becoming busier so far. It's an okay commute if you're traveling the VA. South Broken Arrow slowing, the Creek Turnpike at Olive. West of Sand Springs, with Highway 412 slowing at Shell Creek. Your work zone out near 177th West Avenue. Between Sand Springs and Tulsa, we'll have some work today on the expressway. Eastbound Highway 412 will narrow near 49th West Avenue. Westbound Highway 412 is going to narrow near 81st West Avenue. Both of those areas will have crews present starting at 9. Recent wind and rainstorms maybe did serious damage to your roof. 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
11: Now that the elections are over, how long do the representatives have to pick up all their signs that are all over the place?
12: It depends on what city you're in, but in the city of Tulsa, it is 7 days. They're technically supposed to have those out of there. Coming up on the other side of the break, Broken Arrow City Manager Michael Spurgeon will be with us live for the BA Breakdown. We'll turn our attention to the moratorium that the City Council passed on data centers and more coming up.
0: Tulsa's election headquarters.
12: 1,984 precincts statewide.
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15: One of those supporters is Tulsa County Sheriff Vic Regalado.
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8: Time for the BA Breakdown on the KRMG Morning News. Once a week, we check in on all things Broken Arrow with City Manager Michael Spurgeon. Good morning, sir. He joins us live. How are you?
9: Skyler, good morning. How's your Wednesday going?
8: You know, I'm running on 2 hours of sleep. We have a lot of election results to get to, but other than that, we're just great.
9: It was a busy night last night, wasn't it?
8: It was. Also a very busy day in Broken Arrow yesterday. We'll get to some of the announcements that were made, but I want to go back a couple of days and the City Council's decision to pass a six-month moratorium on data center proposals. Last week when we talked, you told me that there would be some kind of recommendation for the council. I take it that was the one.
9: Absolutely, Skyler. I've been thinking about this for a number of days, talked to a lot of different officials from around the area and other cities. And since that consultant and that company decided not to go forward, I felt it was an appropriate time, since we didn't have any applications before the city, to recommend to the council that we do a moratorium so we could slow down and really do three things. We could focus on due diligence. Secondly, is look at other communities and their codes related to data centers and try to come up with a good set of regulations if that's what the council chooses. And then also, which is probably the most important to me, is ensure that we understand any long-term effects that data centers could have on Broken Arrow before we go forward and consider any type of application. So I think taking a pause like Oklahoma City did and Tulsa did is a really good thing, and council agreed Monday night.
8: So you had told me that when the company was, you know, in those early talks with maybe buying that land and building a data center, that the city was going to go with all those studies anyway. So what does the moratorium accomplish on top of doing all of that research?
9: Well, it just prohibits any applications while we're doing the due diligence. I do know that in Oklahoma City, for example, that I think they have two applications for data centers that are grandfathered from the moratorium. And so we really want to study, as we had started this process, all of the different concerns that we have regarding environment, traffic, electricity, water usage, everything that goes with the data center should it be approved. And so really just gives us a chance to not have to deal with an application while we're going through this. And so I do anticipate we will probably hire at least one, if not two, consultants that have expertise in data centers and the impact that they have on municipalities to actually give us advice. And we're going to take our time to go through this. And I do anticipate we'll probably have at least one public forum to allow the community to come in to give their input, not because we have an application, but we want to give them an opportunity to be heard during this process.
8: But as of now, you're not aware of any other proposals or anybody looking?
9: No.
8: All right. Broken Arrow City Manager Michael Spurgeon with us live here on the KRMG Morning News. I want to move to something else the council did, which was pass the budget for the next fiscal year, and wanted to see if there's anything that you would pull out of that to highlight that the city and the residents will see soon. And also, was there anything in there for the new municipal building that will eventually go in down there at Washington and Main Street?
9: Well, thank you for that question, Skyler. I will tell you, the council approved a budget this year that's just over $487 million. That's a 7% increase over fiscal year 2026, which ends June 30th. The budget this year is 40% operations and 60% capital, and the increase was essentially for the increase in the capital projects. And so as far as highlights, we're just going to continue to actually sell bonds from the 2018. This will be the last sell bond package, and then start selling bonds from the 2026 bond package to continue to do more improvements that the residents approved recently at the polls. And, you know, secondly, is that the amphitheater is going to be exciting. We had a great announcement yesterday, and they're still looking to be completed sometime in October with a concert to follow. And then what I'm excited about is we're going to continue to build out our real-time crime center, which actually is just going to improve public safety within our community. And then, as you mentioned, the city council did include funding for the new municipal services building, as it'll be known. Monday night, there was a special meeting where council actually got to see the first design of the building and gave direction to move forward and finish the plans and specifications. So we're hoping that actually the building will be out to bid sometime in the first quarter of 2027.
8: You mentioned the amphitheater. I did want to ask you about that. I talked with Sean Copeland earlier this morning, the chairman and CEO of Regent Bank, and it is going to be the Regent Bank Amphitheater, local company with naming rights on the on that new venue coming to town. What does that mean to you guys in BA? Was that important, do you think, to have a local company like Sean's bank?
9: I believe it is. I mean, Regent Bank is such an incredible organization. Just last month, we had the ribbon cutting ceremony for their $20 million building, their bank building right there off of Elm Place and Highway 51. And so that was a huge win for our community with them having a larger presence and also having office space and a restaurant coming. And then to make this announcement that they have made this investment of Broken Arrow, Sean, in his comments yesterday, talked about how much he loves Broken Arrow. He loves the vision. He loves the leadership. Their values are consistent with the values we have in Broken Arrow. And so him, it was just a great partnership to come on board with Venue, the city. And so to me, having any local company that makes that type of investment, it's just another demonstration that Broken Arrow is a good investment overall for, you know, whether it's residential, commercial, industrial. I mean, basically, this is a great day for Broken Arrow to have that local company make that commitment.
8: Well, you said it earlier. I was going to ask you about the timeline, that they're still on track there. Sounds like by the end of the year. Have you had any hints yet? Has Venue told you, or are they any closer to a first act announcement?
9: I wish I could, Skyler, because, you know, I'll break it first with you if I have that opportunity shortly after they probably announcement. I mean, we're waiting. I can tell you I'm very excited for them to make that announcement. What I can tell the public right now is they have essentially hired their operational team, and that's a great step forward. And pretty soon, I would say probably in July, the operational team for Venue will meet with the operational team with the city to talk about traffic management, emergency management, the day-to-day operations related to the events. We're talking 45 to 70 events a year. And so we can't wait to meet with them and start putting plans together so everyone has a great experience from the time they get to the venue until the time they go home.
8: Does that mean you know and can't say, or do you not know yet?
9: No, I don't actually know. Okay, they have hinted to me a couple of times who that might be, but they just told me that they really haven't locked down yet. And so, believe me, I would love to share this because it's probably the number one question I get asked of everybody when we go around town is, who's the first opening act? And believe me, the council and I would love to know. And I think we'll probably know relatively soon, because now that have the operational team and with the venue scheduled to be completed sometime in the middle to late October, it shouldn't be too long before they make that announcement.
8: Well, I think I've been bugging you about it since this place was announced, and I'll continue to bug you about it until we find out. So thank you.
9: I can't wait.
8: Michael Spurgeon, the city manager out in Broken Arrow, thanks so much. We'll talk next week.
9: Have a good week, Skyler.
8: Got a lot to get to with election results. We'll do that on the other side of this break, 7:48.
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20: Three.
8: President Trump's new Federal Reserve chair is going to host his first meeting as he's heading that department now, first policy meeting. So people will be wondering what he'll lean towards. Is he going to raise rates, lower rates? Economists think he'll go a little more in the middle, just kind of a neutral approach as he's taking over at a challenging time.
20: Two.
8: Representative Kevin Hern easily wins the Republican nomination for U.S. Senate with nearly 70% of the vote, even in that crowded race. He'll have to wait for a runoff to find out which Democrat he'll face in November. Hern announced he would run for this higher office after Mark Wayne Mullen was chosen to lead the Department of Homeland Security.
20: One.
8: Our top story is team coverage on that race as Senator Mark Wayne Mullen moved on. Representative Hern running for that seat. Therefore, his seat will be left open. And we have a runoff in that race, too. Mark Tedford and Jackson Lawmeyer will face each other in an August runoff for District 1, House of Representatives. Last night's victory speeches from both, if you want to call them that. They're speeches at the end of the night. Tedford first.
21: Because of your support, we locked in a spot for the runoff election.
20: Yes, we did. Yeah.
21: The runoff will be held Tuesday, August 25th. I am deeply humbled by the trust you have placed in me, and I am grateful beyond words. Yeah. Let's be clear. Tonight is not the finish line.
8: And we heard from Jackson Lawmeyer.
22: The voters of Oklahoma's first congressional district, they spoke. And they rejected the relentless attacks that have come upon me and my family over the last several days.
8: One of those two will face John Croissant, the Democrat in this race. He won the nomination there. He ran uncontested.
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8: And now the five-day forecast brought to you by Don Carlton Honda, 4141 South Memorial. With Chief Meteorologist James Adelot.
23: Skyler, still looking at a windy and hot day today, and the heat index soaring up close to 105. The temp, 93. Now, late tonight and tomorrow, rain and thunder move in. Just a really limited severe weather risk. Wind and quarter-sized hail the primary threat. Tomorrow will be cooler thanks to the clouds at 82 degrees. Rolling into Friday, things look quiet. Partly cloudy, 85. Saturday and Sunday, more scattered showers and thunder. 88 Saturday, rain a little more likely Saturday. Sunday, Father's Day, up to 90. Two heat index back above 100. Still a few lingering showers. I'm Chief Meteorologist James Adelot for Fox 23 and 102.3 KRMG Tulsa's News and Talk.
24: Partly cloudy skies, 76 in Coweta and 77 at Tulsa Severe Weather Station.
25: For the Tulsa Metro, a couple of work zones that are big headaches. Highway 785 at the Creek Turnpike, and then the Creek Turnpike for South Broken Arrow. That's an olive there. Traveling the Broken Arrow Expressway, you're slowing near the I-44 corridor. You get through that. Midtown's in pretty good shape. Westbound BA exit at 15. That's an impact through Friday for a City of Tulsa utility project. We've got some trouble for those coming in from Coweta and Oneida. Thank you to Chris on the text line, which you can can always text us as well, 918-921-1023. This collision out on Highway 51, and we're going to say it's right there in front of the Walmart. You're going to know where that is. It's your traffic on 111th, the Fish Shack area. That traffic very backed up on Highway 51. The other side of that, it's going to be busy up near the Creek Turnpike, and your lights on towards Broken Arrow Expressway. A lot of us traveling. 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
8: If you've been dealing with neck pain, sciatica issues, your back hurts all the time, you don't have to just keep living with that. I'm Skyler Cooper for Kate Chiropractic. Dr. Kate has been treating those issues and people like you for 40 years here in Tulsa. It might even be as simple as suffering from headaches. Dr. Kate says 60% of headaches are coming from the neck. 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
2: 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We've got you covered with Tulsa's most frequent traffic updates right here on the KRMG Morning News.
8: Hope to see you this afternoon. 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We'll see you this afternoon at Kane's. Coming up at the 8 o'clock hour here on the KRMG Morning News, we'll hear from Sean Copeland, the chairman and CEO of Regent Bank. They secured the naming rights for that amphitheater in Broken Arrow, and a lot more election results to come. Right now, weather and traffic. Here's Chief Meteorologist James Adelot.
23: Skyler, we've got a hot, windy, and muggy day today. 87 at noon, 93 our high. The heat index, though, soaring to 105. Late tonight and tomorrow, rain and thunder likely. 82 tomorrow's high. Friday, partly cloudy and 85. I'm Chief Meteorologist James Adelot for Fox 23 and 102.3 KRMG, Tulsa's News and Talk.
24: 75 in Jinx, 77 at Tulsa's Severe Weather Station.
25: We have a city, we have a roadway collision being reported for Highway 169 here in the last couple of minutes. This is southbound Highway 169. The location's going to put it right at the I-44 interchange. I'm keeping an eye on that. Traffic is moving well on the highway there. We'll watch it a little closely. We know we have a collision out on Highway 51, and this is for Coweta drivers. It's going to be your light at 111th. Get through that mess. You've got an okay drive coming on into Broken Arrow. It's going to be busy. The toughest spot is Highway 75 with the Creek Turnpike. Very backed up with your work zone on the south end of Tulsa Hills. 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
5: 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Dr. Justin Imami has changed so many lives. Now it's your turn.

0: Mike Mazey, both addressing crowds of excited supporters last night.
1: They said leadership matters. They said results matter. And they said they want a governor who will fight for the people of Oklahoma, not the political establishment.
2: Here we are, and now we have the momentum. I want to thank all the Oklahoma Republican voters who marked their ballots for Mike Mazey.
0: Now, the winner of the runoff will face Democratic State Representative Cindy Munson in November. She advanced winning outright on her on that side of the ticket yesterday. Now, the race for Representative Kevin Hearn's House seat as he runs for Senate is also headed to a runoff. Jinx businessman Mark Tedford and Tulsa pastor Jackson Lawmeyer both advancing to the August runoff. The winner of that race will face Democrat John Croissant in November. 8:02 now, we get more results in the 24-hour Fox News Center with Ben Morgan.
3: The third-place finisher in Oklahoma's first congressional district says that he's grateful for the opportunity to have run for office. Businessman Nathan Butterfield telling KRMG that he's hopeful that the district's next representative will fight for Oklahoma in Washington, D.C.
4: While tonight's results were not what we wanted, I respect the voters and hope that whoever is sent to Washington puts them and their families first and fights for our conservative Oklahoma values, because that's what Oklahoma deserves.
3: Meanwhile, T.W. Shannon dominated Oklahoma's GOP primary for lieutenant governor.
5: Shannon pulled in about 54% of the vote and outpaced five rivals. The former House Speaker, backed by President Donald Trump, now heads to the November 3rd general election against Democrat Kelly Forbes for the state's number two post. Shannon has framed his campaign around resisting liberal bureaucrats and woke mandates. The role he's seeking oversees tourism, sits on major state boards, and can break Senate ties. State Senator Darrell Weaver finished a distant second with roughly 13%, followed by Representative J.J. Humphrey, State COO David Ostro, despite loaning his campaign over $1 million, placed fourth. Grant Barrell, 102.3 KRMG, Tulsa's News and Talk.
3: The Republican nominee for Oklahoma Attorney General says he's prepared for a win in November. Former State Representative John Echols defeated Jeff Starling last night, garnering some 55% of the vote in the party primary. Echols tells KRMG that both candidates will come together to ensure a Republican victory in the general election.
6: Well, we are honored that the citizens chose our message of a safer, freer, stronger Oklahoma. And, you know, these primaries, these are family affairs. But once the fight is over, everybody comes back together. I'm very proud. My opponent, Jeff Starling, who is a good man, has already endorsed my candidacy, and we're going to be coming back together and getting ready to win the general.
3: The winner of November's general election will succeed Gunnar Drummond as the state's new attorney general. State question 832 has failed in Oklahoma, meaning the state's minimum wage will remain at $7.25 an hour. Business groups praise the outcome, with the Tulsa Regional Chamber saying the proposal's automatic inflation-based increases were not the right approach for Oklahoma's economy. The National Federation of Independent Business called the vote a victory for small businesses and family farms. Supporters of the measure had argued that it would help workers keep pace with rising costs. The vote sends the issue back to state lawmakers and employers as debate over wages continues. KRMG News time is 8:05.
0: 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Fox 23 and KRMG Chief Meteorologist James Adelaide.
7: Good morning, Skyler. As we head through hump day, we've got hot and windy and humid weather today. 93, heat index 105. Late tonight, tomorrow, scattered showers and thunder. Cloudy skies, only 82 tomorrow's high. Friday is Juneteenth and it looks quiet. No rain, partly cloudy and mild temps, 85 the high. Saturday, scattered showers and thunder, 88. And Father's Day, 92 and more scattered showers and thunder. I'm Chief Meteorologist James Adelaide for Fox 23 and 102.3 KRMG Tulsa's News and Talk.
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9: We've got that collision out on Highway 51. Thank you to Chris on the text line for this heads up. It's a traffic light at 111th. This is for Coweta drivers as you're heading on through the Oneida area. I know they kind of get fairly close there, Coweta and Oneida, but this is Highway 51 and it's a heads up for Coweta drivers. Coming into Broken Arrow, it's not too bad. Once you get on the expressway, you've got a good drive. You'll slow near I-44. Midtown, it's westbound BA. The exit at 15th that's impacted. That's a City of Tulsa utility project through Friday. The biggest headache I do see is Highway 7. 75, and that's just your work zone there at the Creek Turnpike for Tulsa Hills. Rickert, teaming up a Burnco barbecue for the best Father's Day giveaway. 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
1: 8:07 on this June 17th. Good morning. It is the KRMG Morning News. I'm Skyler Cooper, and the whole team's here. Crystal Kelly, Ben Morgan, Graham Merrill, Chase Thompson. And we're on fumes, guys.
2: We're sorted here.
3: Yeah, you say we're here. That's a...
1: Physically.
3: Yeah.
0: So, and how many energy drinks are there on this morning show right now?
1: I had one.
0: I've got one.
1: I had coffee, too.
3: So. I'm gonna tell Kirk later I stole one of his Diet Dr. Peppers from the fridge.
1: Ooh.
2: Well, your heart hates you right now.
3: That's fine.
1: I know. I was willing to take the risk. It's like, I just need to be awake today. And, you know, I didn't even get home that late. I was in bed by 10 o'clock. But
3: that's pretty good.
1: It is good. But it's I laid there for hours, just like, you know, the brain doesn't stop after a busy night with so much to think about. And I was planning for this morning. It just couldn't fall asleep.
3: So you tell me that you use these ocean sounds tracks that are only like 30 minutes long. So how long, how many times did you hear that thing shut off?
1: Actually, I have I found one that's a 12-hour loop.
3: There you go. I told you.
2: But see, I always set it for 20 minutes that if it goes off, I know I've been laying there for 20 minutes.
1: I did set the sleep timer for 30, and I did not bother to reset it. It was a late night.
4: My brain did stop. It stopped to the point this morning where you and I shared the fact that I called James Adelbot John while typing something. Just like, where did that come from?
1: We'll rest up. We'll be right back at it this evening with Eric Erickson at Kane's Ballroom. So we hope to see you there. Again, you can register at krmg.com right now. We still have some room for you. And we'll be there 5 to 7 with Eric. Earlier this morning, I talked with Sean Copeland. He's the chairman and CEO of Regent Bank. We used to be in the same building with them. They were over at 71st and Yale. So we used to be neighbors. And now that name, Regent Bank, is going to be all over Broken Arrow. They just have a new building that they've opened right there at Elm and the BA. And they are the official naming rights partner with the amphitheater in Broken Arrow. So it's not the Sunset Amphitheater anymore. It is the Regent Bank Amphitheater. And we talked to Sean about why it was important that Regent Bank be involved.
5: Well, first of all, what goes into it is, you know, you have to be a fit. So we really share values with the venue group, and we really click with them on a pretty deep level. And then you write a big check, obviously, to purchase the naming rights. And they had many partners that offered, but they chose to go with us. It was important to us. We have a really big investment in Broken Arrow. You know, we just built a large building right on the BA and Elm, and have a great team over there. And B, we just love the community. It really fits our value set. As you know, we're very faith-based and family-oriented, and so we love that fit. And we just want to make an impact, and we just feel like that amphitheater is really going to be a key to economic growth and East Broken Arrow, East Tulsa area. And we just thought it would be a great way to obviously increase our visibility, but also just make a statement, you know, that we're here for the long term and we just want to help the community grow and prosper.
1: Now, when you secure naming rights for a venue like this, does it come with one of those Luxe Fire Suites?
5: It did. Now, it's all negotiable. The whole thing is negotiable. Everything's a negotiation. So we did slip that in there. So, yes, you got to come to a show with us.
1: I would love that. Thank you. Yeah, that is something we were talking about. I'm fascinated by their business model. You know, the commercials with Troy Aikman say it's an investment opportunity. So someone could buy this thing and then, I guess, treat it like a rental property, right? People could go see shows and rent those suites.
5: Yeah. You essentially own it. If you think about it, it's almost like a condominium, you know, investment. And, you know, they have good returns, and it's literally kind of an ownership model. The whole model is very, very fascinating. And we love live entertainment. You know, my best memories with my family are live entertainment. I still remember my first concert was the Amy Grant concert back at the Navy Center years ago. I mean, it just... We always talk about them, and so we love the idea of bringing family together. And these folks are the real deal. A lot of them come from kind of the Live Nation world, and so they have all of the expertise and contacts. And we think it'll be a first-class deal all the way around.
1: Well, Sean, you mentioned the new Broken Arrow building. I drive by it every single morning on my way to work, and it is a very striking structure and really has come together here. And I stopped and got some pictures this morning. I noticed there's another name on the building now. When does that place open?
5: We opened up about, I think it was May 21st.
1: Okay.
5: was when we opened up, and we have a partner in the building. We own the building, but we have a large tenant that came in and joined us, a very good friend of ours, Trent Latshaw with Latshaw Drilling. He's been in the Tulsa community for years and years and just a super, super great guy. And so they're going to move their corporate offices into that building. And that's why you saw their sign just went up there alongside ours. And they're still getting moved in. But yeah, we've been up and going now since May 21st. You know, we've been in that community for a couple of years. We had a small office in Tiger Plaza and a little storefront, and the team now grew that to about $300 million in assets over the last couple of years out of that little bitty space. And we always told them, hey, if you can reach a certain size, we'll build your building. And so we did, and we're very, very blessed to get that location. It's obviously highly visible, and we think really makes a statement. And it's kind of a miracle the way everything came together.
1: Chairman and CEO Sean Copeland from Regent Bank, the new naming rights partner for the Regent Bank Amphitheater in Broken Arrow. I was thinking back in our 71st and Yale days, I could have just had you come upstairs to chat with us, but I don't get to see you as much anymore.
5: I know. We miss you. We miss you. You guys, hey, you're always welcome to come back. We'd love to have you back.
1: Sean, thanks so much. Good to talk to you.
5: Thanks, Tyler. You too.
1: 8:13. Let's check weather and traffic here on the KREMG Morning News. 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
6: Hey, Skyler, still looking at windy, warm, muggy, and it's just plenty humid. South winds 25 to 30 miles per hour, 93 our high today, heat index up to 105. Late tonight and tomorrow, rain and thunderstorms likely, 82 tomorrow's high, and Friday, partly cloudy and mid-80s. I'm Chief Meteorologist James Adelot for Fox 23 and 102.3 KRMG, Tulsa's News and Talk.
2: 76 in Claremore and 79 at Tulsa's Severe Weather Station.
7: Highway 51 is improving. Things look better. Those coming in from Coweta had a collision there with the light at 111th, but that headache is starting to wrap up. Highway 75, the headache still underway at the Creek Turnpike coming into Tulsa Hills. Those heading through Tulsa Hills, ramps at 61st Street are about to close this morning. It'll be all ramps for Highway 75 at 61st, as well as 61st itself closing. They'll be taking out that old bridge, building a new one. That project, that impact starts at 9 and goes to the end of the year. And that's all tied to the I-44 interchange, which that whole project is still going on for a couple of years. Termites, the most destructive pest for a homeowner or business, causing billions in structural damage. 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

0: 8:15 on the KRNG Morning News. I'm Skylar Cooper. We have a couple of workplace stories here as we're in the middle of the week. And these could both benefit employees. There's the rise of the four-day work week and America's shrinking attention span at work. So how do we get to both of those things in the right resolution? So on the four-day work week, a growing number of companies are experimenting with it. Many say that the result has been surprisingly positive, as they put it. Workers are they're more productive. There's lower burnout. There's improved job satisfaction. These all make sense to me.
1: I follow along completely.
0: Yeah. When they got that extra day off, all those things just worked out. They said the model hasn't been adopted widely, obviously, here in the U.S. Business leaders continue to study whether that shorter work week could actually attract and retain employees. Yeah, I think that is a selling point if you're looking for employees.
2: I'm taking notes for a proposal to upper management here.
0: Sure. I'll help you with that, with the pitch meeting if you need.
3: Let's you just that. Need that extra day.
0: So if it were a four-day week, what would happen to...
4: Hump day?
0: I mean, it's... what's left? Wednesday's not as impactful. It's Thursday at that point.
3: We'll just skip Wednesday.
1: I mean, I think we can move hump day around. I don't think there's anything written in the Constitution that says it has to be Wednesday.
0: And then on the attention span, everybody still with me here? Are we following along?
2: Huh? Barely.
3: I have zero attention span.
0: There's a new workplace trend forcing companies...

0: to rethink meetings just because people can't focus. There's also issues with training sessions. Those can be very boring.
1: Well, I think that we should rethink meetings and determine whether they're even necessary or if you can just put that information into an email.
2: That part.
1: Make meetings matter is what I'm saying.
0: A lot of times meetings can be emails.
3: And if they're not, they should include food.
0: Yeah, if you're going to make me go somewhere, be in a room, at least feed me.
3: Pacify us with chocolate chip cookies, please.
1: But don't keep them in there too long because Skylar will he'll have a bad rest of his day, even if there is pizza.
0: Why is that?
1: Well, you said earlier that we used to have these big staff meetings.
0: Appreciated
1: the pizza, but your whole day was thrown off.
0: Yeah, back when I did afternoons, we would have really long staff meetings, and I would enjoy it. And, you know, I got a nice lunch and everything, but then the rest of the day I was crammed for time. So
2: those were over like an hour that we were in there, too.
0: Yeah.
1: So here's the thing. Here's how we fix meetings.
2: Yeah, they need to be short. You have a
1: make them
2: max,
1: short. Give us
2: max
1: pizza.
2: Of 30 minutes.
0: Just grab and go. Here's a slice. Here's what you need to know. Goodbye. In response to this information, some organizations are implementing meeting-free days. I don't know how much people are meeting. In other businesses, we do multiple news meetings throughout the day just to plan the next, you know, show. But that has to happen. We don't do a lot of just otherwise. I mean, the managers do. We don't have to do as many of them.
2: Yeah, I have some reoccurring weekly meetings. In the days that I don't have those, I come to work with a much better outlook on
0: the
2: day.
0: Right? So they say they're going to do those meeting-free days. They'll limit internal emails and encourage workers to block off uninterrupted focus time. So just take time to, what, not do anything? Or just do, you know, buckle down and do your work without the distraction? They say productivity depends less on how hard you're working and more on just your attention on the issue.
1: Hmm.
4: Anyone who would read our newsroom group text would probably seriously question our ability to focus.
1: Well, maybe anybody who attended the newsroom meetings.
4: Right.
3: I always get up and walk around when my attention is starting
1: just
3: to drift.
1: Just in the middle of meetings?
0: You know, it's funny.
3: Not in the middle of meetings, but when my attention starts to drift, that helps me.
0: In news, especially here in the radio section of the news, when you have an anchor about to go on the air, like Ben, if it's 9:58, mm-hmm. You're about to do your 10 o'clock newscast and someone comes in, hey, Ben, did you hear about the, and you're like, I have 2 minutes to air. I do not have time for this.
1: Although that does still happen pretty frequently.
0: Probably daily, right?
4: I feel seen.
3: I feel like I'm bad at it too, because I just don't look at the clock before I come in there.
1: I think it's more to do with where I'm situated, you know, because like this room right here is the perfect, you call it the thoroughfare.
4: The Ben Morgan thoroughfare,
1: it is the
4: yes.
1: perfect workway to get from there to there.
0: They made it a cut through.
1: And I can't blame you. I mean, if this was like a roadway, I would highly recommend you take this turn.
0: I guess we weren't thinking when we built a Texas turnaround through the anchor booth.
1: Right, yeah.
0: That's basically what we did.
3: Chase tells us where the detour is, right?
2: Well, I cut through his room all the time rather than going to the hallway, so it's a thing.
0: We should count the steps. It's probably not that many more.
3: It's not that far
1: And
3: around.
1: I really inherited it because when Glenn used to be in here, I was walking through here all the time on him, so.
0: He didn't seem to mind either.
1: He did not.
4: I'm scared to walk through there when Berg's in there. Just don't want to do it.
0: We're all different. 820 on KRMG.
5: We're getting you up to speed with the three big things you need to know every 15 minutes.
6: Three.
0: Leaders at the G7 summit gave their support to President Trump's tentative agreement with Iran to open the Strait of Hormuz and extend the ceasefire. They call it a historic opportunity to prevent Iran from having nuclear weapons.
6: Two.
0: You might have heard about this because we were getting calls about it. A pursuit that started all the way in Joplin in Missouri ended in Miama, Oklahoma, up there in the far northeastern part of the state, and it turned into a deadly shooting involving law enforcement. It was on the Will Rogers Turnpike where it all came to an end. It was closed for hours as a result. OSBI says it started as a stolen car situation. At one point, the suspect going the wrong way on the turnpike, they say, and then both the suspect and his female passenger got out of the car. We're told the driver brandished a gun, refused to follow commands. That's when law enforcement opened fire. Both the suspect and that female passenger were shot and killed. None of the law enforcement officers on the scene were hurt.
6: One.
0: Our top story this morning, election results from yesterday. And we've been telling you that there are a handful of runoffs, one for state superintendent, one for governor, and in Oklahoma's first congressional district. That's going to be a runoff in August as well. We have Congressman Kevin Hearn leaving that office to run for Senate. He won handily in his primary. But who's left here after the primary yesterday is Mark Tedford with 32% of the vote and Jackson Lawmeyer with 26% of the vote. We talked to both candidates. Tedford here.
6: We've been the hardest working candidate the whole time. It's going to be continuing to work hard, continue at that pace. We've gotten out in the district and had events every night, sometimes multiple events a night. We're going to continue to do the same thing, continue to fundraise. We're ahead on the fundraising. It's going to continue to plow away and get this deal done.
0: And from Pastor Jackson Lawmeyer.
7: I am not a perfect man. I will reiterate that, but we will have a lot to address in the coming days as well. But we're looking forward to the opportunity to hopefully and potentially be the next congressman from Oklahoma's first congressional district.
0: The winner of the August runoff there will face Democrat John Croissant, who advanced unopposed.
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8: Hey, Skyler. Still looking at windy, warm, muggy weather today, 93, and the heat index up to 105. Late tonight and tomorrow, scattered showers and thunder and with more clouds. Temps will be a little cooler tomorrow, 82, back well below average for this time of year. A little bit warmer Friday, but dry, partly cloudy for Juneteenth and 85. Saturday, scattered showers and thunder, 88. And Sunday, a few scattered showers and thunderstorms, but hotter, back to 92. I'm Chief Meteorologist James Adelot for Fox 23 and 102.3 KRMG, Tulsa's News and Talk.
9: 77 in Sepulpa and 79 at Tulsa Severe Weather Station.
2: Boy, they knew city street collisions has occurred on the north end of town for Sheridan, reported at Archer and Sheridan. So that's 244. That's going to be just north of Admiral and Sheridan. Could see some activity. Highway 75 still slowing at the Creek Turnpike as you enter Tulsa Hills. That's our last real headache here across the Tulsa Metro. Broken Arrow Expressway has a impact in Midtown. This is westbound BA, the exit to 15th Street. Watch for a City of Tulsa utility project. That impact going through Friday. 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
0: 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I'm Skyler Cooper. 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
4: We know we have a couple of runoff elections coming in August. Governor, first congressional district, state superintendent. There are plenty of those to get to. 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
5: Good morning, Skylar. Still looking at a breezy and muggy day. 87 at noon, 93 our high today, but the heat index soaring to 105, stifling, sweltering degrees. 82 tomorrow, but rain and thunderstorms likely. Mid-80s Friday. I'm Chief Meteorologist James Adelot for Fox 23 and 102.3 KRNG Tulsa's News and Talk.
6: 77 in Muskogee and 79 at Tulsa's Severe Weather Station.
7: Most of the metro is in really good shape. We have Highway 75 still a little sluggish at the Creek Turnpike as you enter Tulsa Hills. We're about half an hour away from 61st, closing at Highway 75. That will go through the end of the year. You have a city street collision coming in for Sheridan up near I-244. 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
4: Morning 8:32. This is the KRMG Morning News. I'm Skyler Cooper. Sunshine right now, 78 degrees in Tulsa. We'll be pretty hot this afternoon, 93 or so. And then we see rain back in the forecast. The five-day forecast coming up. We have a lot of election results to get to today with the race for DA, Attorney General, lots of different congressional races, the state question. Our top story on the KRMG Morning News, the race for governor. It's headed to a runoff between former State Senator Mike Mazie and Attorney General Gettner Drummond. That'll be in August. Both candidates addressing their enthusiastic supporters late last night when the results came in.
13: The Scripture Foundation for this campaign tells us, do not give up. And look at me now.
14: Hey. Oklahomans believe in this state. They believe our best days are ahead of us. And they are looking for leaders they can trust to get them there.
4: The winner of the runoff there will face House Democratic Minority Leader Cindy Munson in November. She won outright yesterday in the Democratic primary. The race for Congressional District 1, that's Kevin Hearn's seat, will also see a runoff between Tulsa pastor Jackson Lawmeyer and Jenks businessman Mark Tedford. The winner of that race will face Democratic Tulsa School Board member John Croissant. And when it comes to Kevin Hearn, he ran for Senate and handily defeated the other candidates in the Republican primary. He will move on to the general election, but he has to wait until the runoff to find out who he will face on the Democratic side of that ticket. 8:34 now. Let's get more of the morning's top stories and more results with Ben Morgan.
15: The race for governor of Oklahoma is headed to a runoff between former state senator Mike... You just did that one, Skyler. Let me try it again. State House incumbent candidate Jasper Keene has won the Republican nomination for the U.S. House of Representatives with 79% of the votes. Keene won over Will Webb. Keene will run against Democrat Brandon Wade, who won the Democratic House nomination over Eric Turway. Both Keene and Wade are running to represent District 2 here in Oklahoma. T.W. Shannon cruised to a victory in Oklahoma's Republican primary for lieutenant governor, taking nearly 54% of the vote in a six-candidate field. The former House Speaker, endorsed by President Donald Trump, now advances to face Democrat Kelly Forbes in the general election. Shannon was campaigned on resisting what he calls, quote, liberal bureaucrats, woke mandates, and radical policies. The current lieutenant governor, Matt Pinnell, is term limited after 8 years. The office oversees tourism, sits on key state boards, and can break ties in the Senate. Tulsa County DA Steve Kunzweiler has secured a fourth term in office after defeating challenger Colleen McCarty in Tuesday's Republican primary. Kunzweiler, who has served as district attorney since 2015, won nearly 60% of the vote. Because no Democratic candidate filed for the office, the primary effectively decided the race, meaning Kunzweiler will continue serving as Tulsa County's top prosecutor. Kunzweiler telling KRMG that voters sent a message that having competent leaders in public safety is a top priority.
16: It shouldn't be political. It should be just doing the job of finding truth and seeking justice. And I think what they want is just somebody that's got the experience to do that on a daily basis. So that's the way I look at it, is they They want somebody who's got some experience and knows how to make these hard decisions every day.
15: During the campaign, Kunzweiler highlighted his experience and focus on public safety, while McCarty was making her first run for district attorney. There will be a Republican primary runoff in the race for Oklahoma State Insurance Commissioner in August. Longtime insurance executive Bob Sullivan of Inola and former state senator Marty Quinn of Owosso will face off in the August 25th race after neither candidate captured over 50% of the vote. State question 832 has failed in Oklahoma.
17: That means the state's minimum wage will remain at $7.25 an hour. Business groups praised the outcome, with the Tulsa Regional Chamber saying the proposal's automatic inflation-based increases were not the right approach for Oklahoma's economy. The National Federation of Independent Business called the vote a victory for small businesses and family farms. Supporters of the measure had argued it would help workers keep pace with rising costs. The vote sends the issue back to the state lawmakers and employers as debate over wages continues. Grant Merrill, 102.3 KRMG, Tulsa's News and Talk.
15: And it is KRMG breaking news. Man is dead after being hit by a car crossing Riverside early this morning. Tulsa police say a 50-year-old man was crossing the road near River Spirit Casino, where there was no crosswalk, around 12:42 a.m. Officers say the man was hit in the roadway by a white Mazda CX-5 heading southbound on Riverside. A driver immediately stopped to check on the man and called 911. Witnesses telling officers the victim was running across the dark road when he was hit. The driver is not expected to face charges. KRMG News Time is 8:37.
18: 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Fox 23 and KRMG Chief Meteorologist James Adelot.
5: Good morning, Skyler. Rolling through a hot, windy day today. And oh, by the way, it'll be plenty muggy, too. Heat index up around 105. That is sweltering this afternoon. 93 the high. Tomorrow, rain and thunder likely, especially in the morning. 82 our high. Friday, back to 85, but dry. Saturday and Sunday, scattered showers and thunder. Maybe a few more of those scattered showers on Saturday. 88 the high. Sunday, more sun with those scattered showers and 92. I'm Chief Meteorologist James Adelot for Fox 23 and 102.3 KRMG, Tulsa's News and Talk.
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7: Latest activity is a city street collision on the north end for Sheridan near I-244. We don't have a lot happening in the metro. Highway 75 is clearing up at the Creek Turnpike. Your work zone on the south end of Tulsa Hills. We've got that new headache that's going to start at 61st in Tulsa Hills today. Highway 75, all ramps, all four of them at 61st are about to close at 9, and 61st itself is also closing. They'll work to take out that old narrow bridge. They'll build a new one in, and as we get to the end of the year, we will get 61st Street back, but that whole project with I-44 will continue on for a couple of years. Electric bill higher than expected? 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
18: 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You need an MRI. He'll send people out for that. And sometimes they come back to him. The doctor says, start with chiropractic care. So go to see Dr. Kate there on 51st Street, and you can start with a simple phone call. They're open now, 747-2225. That's 747-BACK.
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19: 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Don't think Butterfield's going to be able to make up that lost ground.
18: The state question, 832. 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It appears to be headed for defeat.
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18: This afternoon at Kane's Ballroom for Eric Erickson Unplugged. It's 5 to 7 p.m. Eric's in Tulsa to, just look at a lot of reaction to the election results, a lot of what's going on around the country and around the world these days. 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Let's hear more of today's top stories with Ben Morgan.
15: Iran and the U.S. striking a deal to end hostilities, though many of the details are still unclear.
24: The signing ceremony for the Memorandum of Understanding between the United States and Iran is just 48 hours away. And without the text of the deal, it's difficult to confirm specific line items. Now, White House officials say some of the texts that are circulating in recent documents are not accurate. Reports do indicate the deal includes the resumption of traffic in the Strait of Hormuz, the lifting of the U.S. naval blockade on Iran, and Iran entering into a 60-day period of negotiation surrounding their nuclear program. There will be a ceasefire on all fronts, including Lebanon. The largest X factor here is Iran's nuclear program. Over those next 60 days, the details of the program are set to be discussed.
15: That's Fox's Trey Yingst in Tel Aviv. Today, the man who was convicted of committing a series of murders on Long Island will be sentenced. Rex Huerman pleaded guilty to the murders, and investigators were able to track him down in part based on DNA samples from a pizza crust.
25: Rex Huerman, the suburban dad who worked as an architect in the city, lived a double life, admitting he murdered 8 young women and buried their bodies, some dismembered and wrapped in burlap. He strangled the women he had hired as escorts and tormented their loved ones. And now many of those family members are set to deliver victim impact statements.
15: That's ABC's Aaron Katursky.
18: This has been all over social media for the last several days. President Trump's remodeled Lincoln Memorial reflecting pool hitting a bit of a snag.
26: An algae bloom has turned Trump's American flag blue water murky, which National Park Service workers are now struggling to address. The renovation cost nearly $15 million. Trump says he was moved to act after a friend visiting from Germany called the pool dark and disgusting. Algae has plagued the site since it opened over a century ago. On Tuesday, Park Service employees and contractors deployed chemicals and ozone nanobubbles in an effort to keep the algae in check. Tom Rigotti, Fox News.
18: It's about time they use those nanobubbles. I think I'm learning something this week. Not familiar with those. But
9: nanobubbles.
18: Can you just put one of those little chlorine floaters in there and, you know, call it good?
27: I mean, I think they should throw a couple of those in. Wouldn't hurt.
18: Yeah, I don't know. I don't know if it works the same way, but they'll get it cleaned up.
27: Bedazzle them with red, white, and blue sparkles.
9: I keep thinking there's a pool company that's going to get a heck of a contract out of that deal.
18: I did see them working on it. They have those big hoses and the vacuums and even guys wading into it to sweep up the bottom, get it all cleaned up. So I would imagine they'll figure it out. 8:44 on the KRMG Morning News. Let's get weather and traffic. Here's Chief Meteorologist James Adelon.
5: Skylar, we've got a hot, windy, and muggy day today. 87 at noon, 93 our high. The heat index, though, soaring to 105. Late tonight and tomorrow, rain and thunder likely. 82 tomorrow's high. Friday, partly cloudy and 85. I'm Chief Meteorologist James Adelon for Fox 23 and 102.3 KRMG, Tulsa's News and Talk.
27: Partly cloudy, 79 in Owosso and 79 at Tulsa Severe Weather Station.
7: We're going to have work out on Highway 412 for the Sand Springs Expressway today. We're already at work west of Sand Springs near 177th and even out at Keystone Lake. This is between Sand Springs and Tulsa. We're looking near 49th West Avenue and near 81st West Avenue. Both areas going to have a project, one on the eastbound side, one on the westbound side. Those crews getting set up to start work here at 9. Both those projects will be wrapped up by the time you head home. 50 years ago, the Sputter lit their charcoal grill. People have been coming back ever since. Brent Melton, your mouth is steak dinner. It's Tulsa's hidden gem, the Sputter. Tucked behind Jiffy Lube, 51st and Sheridan. Tasty Tulsa tradition tonight. 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
30: Three.
18: Got some new spending numbers. Shoppers stepped up their spending in the month of May, surpassing what economists thought would happen as, the temperature was warming up outside, spring and summer temperatures. Gas started to cool down a little bit, so retail sales rose almost 1%, 0.9% up from a revised 0.4% gain in April. That's according to new data from the Commerce Department just out.
30: Two.
18: Oklahoma's minimum wage going to stay at $7.25 an hour. Voters said no to State Question 832 yesterday. That's the one that would have raised the minimum wage to $15 an hour.
30: One.
18: In our top story, more election results. Now let's go to Oklahoma's first congressional district. The two Republicans that got the most votes there are headed for an August runoff. That is Mark Tedford with 32% of the vote and Jackson Lawmeyer with 26% of the vote. We talked with both candidates after the results came in last night. Here's Mark Tedford.
31: Our message has been the same three priorities: the government that works, government accountability, economy that works, government accountability, and American values. We'll continue to talk that agenda, America First economic agenda, and I think the voters have responded, as you can tell from the votes tonight.
18: And from Jackson Lawmeyer.
32: I also want to make sure that I thank President Trump for his support in this race. We are going to make him proud. We will do our very best to pull this thing off. And so tonight was a good night.
18: And the runoff winner there between those two will face Democrat John Croissant, who advanced unopposed.
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18: 8:50, the five-day forecast brought to you by Don Carlton Honda, 4141 South Memorial. Here's Chief Meteorologist James Adelot.
5: Hey, Skyler, still looking at windy, warm, muggy weather today, 93 and the heat index up to 105. Late tonight and tomorrow, scattered showers and thunder and with more clouds. Temps will be a little cooler tomorrow, 82, back well below average for this time of year. A little bit warmer Friday, but dry, partly cloudy for Juneteenth and 85. Saturday, scattered showers and thunder, 88. And Sunday, a few scattered showers and thunderstorms, but hotter, back to 92. I'm Chief Meteorologist James Adelot for Fox 23 and 102.3 KRMG, Tulsa's News and Talk.
27: Partly cloudy skies, 77 in Jenks and 79 at Tulsa Severe Weather Station.
7: For those leaving the metro today, all of our turnpikes are looking good right now. Turner Turnpike providing a good drive down towards Oklahoma City. The Muskogee Turnpike, we've watched that closely near Coweta and Porter. That work zone so far not looking bad. Will Rogers Turnpike, typically in good shape. It got tough yesterday up near Miami with that situation. If you're heading out right now, no trouble all the way to Missouri. Those coming into the metro, all the turnpikes look great here as you get into the city. 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
18: So last week, we had both Adam Carolla and Kevin Nealon on the KRMG Morning News. It was kind of a surprise to get both of them, but it was a lot of fun. So I think we'll keep that trend going. Another high-profile guest joining us tomorrow. I'll tell you who and how you can see them in person in Tulsa this weekend. That's coming up.
29: Tulsa's election headquarters.
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18: When you're dealing with chronic pain, your day can be ruled by a long list of things you can't do. You can't raise your arms, can't climb the stairs, can't even kneel down. Well, all of that can mean missing out on big things, on the kids, skipping golf with the guys, or really just trying to get through another workday. Hey, it's Skyler Cooper here to talk about what you can do, because that's what so many patients at QC Kinetics are doing every day. And I got to tell you, I'm thrilled that so many KRMG listeners have been able to dig out of that list of things you can't do and are getting back to just living their best lives, thanks to QC Kinetics and those game-changing regenerative treatments that they offer. 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
18: 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Eric Erickson is in town. He's going to be broadcasting his national show from right next door to me here in the KRMG studios. And then you can see him live this afternoon at Kane's Ballroom, 5 to 7 p.m. Register right now for free, KRMG.com and the KRMG app. And tomorrow on the KRMG Morning News, you know her from most recently various programs on Fox News, including The Five. She's on with Gutfeld a lot. She used to be on MTV and started in radio talking about Kennedy from Fox News.
27: She was the coolest in the 90s.
18: She is going to be in Tulsa Friday and Saturday. She has some shows at the Bricktown Comedy Club, which I went to for the first time last weekend. 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
18: That was her job, and that's where she got started, and she started with Fox in 2012. So she's going to be in town, and her show, I think, is called Enemies of Freedom. So she'll go through lots of you know, political talk and various things, and you'll hear her tomorrow morning on the KRMG Morning News, 8:57. Here's Chief Meteorologist James Adelot.
5: Hey, Skylar, still looking at windy, warm, muggy, and it's just plenty humid. South winds 25 to 30 miles per hour, 93 our high today, heat index up to 105. Late tonight and tomorrow, rain and thunderstorms likely, 82 tomorrow's high, and Friday, partly cloudy and mid-80s. I'm Chief Meteorologist James Adelot for Fox 23 and 102.3 KRMG, Tulsa's News and Talk.
27: Partly cloudy, 76 in Catoosa, and 81 at Tulsa Severe Weather Station.
7: Not a bad drive underway as you get across the Tulsa Metro. City streets are in fairly good shape. Roadways have cleared. Work zones are also starting to thin out. We'll watch Highway 75 for you, of course, always at the Creek Turnpike. Busy getting into Tulsa Hills. We're about to have the ramps closed for Highway 75 at 61st Street. That impact will go through the end of the year. 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
18: It was bound to happen, and on May 8th, it did. Green Country was hit by a major hailstorm. Areas up around Owosso, Skytook, Collinsville reporting major roof damage after that. And if you heard hail hitting your home, it's very important to contact a local reputable roofer to inspect your roof, make sure it's still in good shape. 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
7: We got some election results from last night's primary in Oklahoma. We've got some ramp closures. If you're in Midtown, it's westbound BA, not able to exit at 15th. That is a utility project through Friday. A big headache starting at Tulsa Hills, 61st, closing at Highway 75. That will go through the end of the year. I'm Chase Thompson.
19: Hey, Chase, it's 901, partly cloudy, 79, feels like 85 degrees here in Tulsa. From the KRMG 24-hour Fox News Center, I'm Ben Morgan with team coverage of our top stories. Two Republican candidates for governor are headed for a runoff after last night's election results.
27: Oklahoma Attorney General Gentner Drummond and Mike Mazie will face off again in August. The winner of that election enters the big race against Democrat Cindy Munson.

0: 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Tulsa's most accurate and dependable five-day forecast, three big things you need to know, and the Brian Kilmeade Show starts next at 9:02.
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2: 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I'm Skyler Cooper. We know Gettner Drummond and Mike Mazie are headed for a runoff in August.
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10: A windy afternoon, hot 2 to 93 the high. Tomorrow, scattered showers and thunder, 81. Rain and thunder likely tomorrow. Early Friday, Friday's high, 86. Saturday, rain and thunder likely, 87. And still some scattered showers and thunder Sunday in 92. I'm Chief Meteorologist James Edelot for Fox 23 and 102.3 KRMG, Tulsa's news and talk.
0: Right now, we've got partly cloudy skies and 79 degrees here in Tulsa.
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11: Three.
0: New details being revealed about the suspects charged with planning a deadly attack during the White House America 250 event this past weekend.
11: Two.
0: Parts of the southeast are bracing for heavy rainfall as a potential tropical storm develops.
11: One.
0: And Iran and the U.S. striking a deal to end hostilities, though many of the details are still unclear. And 906, I'm Ben Morgan on 102.3 KRMG, Tulsa's news and talk.
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10: All right, from 40th and 6th in Midtown Manhattan, where in 24 hours we'll see a raging parade.

0: New York City, hopefully without violence. 53 years it's been. Most of this town is crazy for the Knicks. And Pete, what did you tell me about the ratings for Game 5 for people that get mad at me for talking about a New York story?
1: Highest rated since Game 5 when Jordan won his final sixth and final championship.
0: And so you're talking about the 90s?
1: Yes.
0: Okay. When now we plus now there's so many networks, so many options, so many streaming services, that even says more about how big it is. But I'm getting yelled at, as you know, Molly Hemingway, because a lot of people do not like New York. Anytime New York does well, somebody's angry, like in 49 states.
2: I mean, there's an aspect of that when it comes to the Yankees, because they're winning every year. But as you just said, the Knicks haven't won in forever. So
0: right.
2: It's exciting.
0: Can you at least be a little bit happy?
2: Exactly.
0: Thank you. So, Molly, how dare you interrupt? I haven't even introduced you yet. That's Molly Hemingway. Big three.
3: Number three.
4: We got to face facts here, man. We have a real problem in this country right now. This stuff now is at home. We have essentially a homegrown like Hezbollah from the far left, and they're being radicalized online.
0: And it's crazy. That's Paul Morrow, the UFC plot thwarted. We have the evil plan and what we know about the would-be attackers as the DOJ indicts Antifa for their role in the Minneapolis chaos this winter. America's being attacked from within. Does that worry you? It does me.
3: Number two.
5: Like I said then, I'm the only candidate who doesn't owe a thing to the political establishment. I don't care what special interests want, how much they beg, how much they give me. I can't be bought, and I won't back down.
0: So Rick Jackson weighing in after his primary victory in Georgia. The economy beginning to boom and midterm fortunes beginning to sway GOP's way ever so slightly. We have that and some primary results.
3: Number one.
6: The Wall Street Journal editorial board, which has been supportive of this administration's efforts against Iran, said the world is more likely to see this as a strategic retreat. Have you won the war with Iran?
7: Yes, we have. And I think that's a mistake from the Wall Street Journal editorial board, because what does this deal fundamentally do? It ensures that Iran won't get a nuclear weapon, and it ensures the Straits of Hormuz are open.
0: Not really. J.D. Vance weighing in with Nora O'Donnell last night, as he did with Gutfeld and The View. And Fox and Friends, details emerging with the Iran-U.S. deal, and I see a little reason for us to be pleased. Question, did the VP actually tell Trump what was in it before he started appraising it? Because President Trump now, according to reports, is saying the deal that has been written is not final, even though I think he electronically signed it. A little bit chaotic. Molly Hemingway joins us, editor-in-chief of The Federalist and author of Alito, the justice who reshaped the Supreme Court and restored the Constitution. The President of the United States, quite popular at the G7, when I was doing Fox and Friends, he did a one-on-one, a bilat with the Egyptian president. Now he's with Modi of India. So we'll see what happens. He praised him as a great leader and says they have a great relationship. And there was going to foul originally. Molly, welcome back.
2: Great to be here with you.
0: All right. First off, I guess the number one story percolating throughout the G7 is this deal. It's kind of weird to announce it on a Tuesday and say we'll give you details on a Friday. It's going to only invite innuendo and speculation.
2: Well, or maybe it's that we just haven't been signing a lot of deals recently when we're in conflict, because it seems that this is really more a framework for ongoing disputes. And getting both sides to agree to that framework is not insignificant. It doesn't mean that everything's resolved. You're beginning to get things resolved. You're beginning to see how the strait will be reopened. Iran always claims that it will not build a nuclear weapon, so I'm not sure how big the concession that they won't do it here is, but it provides the framework for ensuring that there is inspection of that to make sure that they're going to follow through with what they said.
0: And they get immediate sanctions relief. We saw ships come through reportedly today, according to the Washington Post, and we just had Dennis Ross on from Israel, who just said, you know, they are coming through because they could be beginning to release both blockades. And the problem is, after 60 days, there's talk of the Iranians and Omanis charging a toll, but they're not going to call it a toll. They're going to call it a fee. That's international waters, a toll. That would be insane.
2: Well, the MOU that Iran agreed to said it would be toll-free, but how that is, you know, the specifics, of course, matter a lot. You just pointed out that Trump said that not everything is final in there, but that's actually true. It's not final. There will be a lot of moving around of things as the two sides argue here. The threat of force that the United States has is a powerful threat. Mm-hmm. What was accomplished already with the, you know, complete takeout of the regime, of the destruction of so much of their infrastructure, that's not nothing. And knowing that the United States can come back and do more is not nothing. And so the United States does have a strong hand here. Unless you want this to go on in perpetuity, you have to have some kind of framework like this. The devil will be in the enforcement and the details, which are which will be in the days to come.
0: Right. Do you believe that JD told the president everything?
2: I think it's really, people always say, oh, Trump is controlled by Israel or Trump is controlled by J.D. Vance. I think that people who observe Trump knows he's not controlled by anybody.
0: Well, I'm not saying controlled.
2: He has articulated repeatedly that he wants to see a deal. In fact, if anything, it's taken way too long to get this MOU done. He started talking about it in April, right, when he said it would happen in a couple weeks. So he cares a lot about this. Because he knows that bringing this portion of the war to a close is very important for his economy and very important for the midterms, and to have it keep on going on, you know, past Independence Day, I think would be politically very difficult. And on that note, Republicans who should be getting, you know, if passed as prologue, should be getting wiped out in the midterms, they're showing some surprising strength, and having the economy improve and having gas prices be lowered right now will be huge for those midterm elections, which are also a concern.
0: So is your belief, get me to November 5th?
2: Well, I think, like I said, we can always come back, right? And if we need to come back, maybe after the midterms would be a good time to do it. But also it gives Iran a chance. I mean, we did such a great job of taking out their entire leadership structure that it made things difficult for negotiations, because they were afraid to meet in person, because every time they did, we would just take them out. And so you were getting different arguments from different sides, and they do have some radical elements. So giving them a chance to actually get control over their leadership team and see how they operate, that might be in everybody's
0: interest. Switching to the midterms now, do you believe there's some stats show that, I mean, there was the NBC did a poll, and I think there's a 5-point gap. The Democrats were more favorable by just 5 points than Republicans compared to 2018, the last midterm that Trump had, where I think it was almost double digits going into the election. What other signs do you see that Republicans are hanging in there?
2: Well, they had some huge successes with the elimination of those affirmative action congressional districts that for decades of federal judges had said you had to create districts, congressional districts, to benefit the Democrat Party. And the Supreme Court finally weighed in and said that's obviously unconstitutional to create race-based gerrymandered. So they've gotten many seats from there. And one of the things that always seems to help the political parties in the United States is the other political party. So even though Democrats should be doing well, their own extremism, their own embrace of a radical fringe is keeping normal voters away from them. They can't find a normal man to run for office in the Democratic Party to save their lives. And it just is very toxic for a huge swath of the American voting electorate. Now, having said that, they still have a huge upper hand in that they have a unifying message of hatred for Donald Trump.
0: And the rich.
2: And, well, yes, even as
0: the
2: they are.
0: The oligarchs, billionaires.
2: Even as they are the party of the ultra wealthy. But, and the Republicans haven't really given their own voters a reason to show up and vote. And that enthusiasm is huge for Republicans in a way that it is not for Democrats. The Democratic Party has done such a good job of moving to ballot operations. Like, basically, it doesn't matter if you want to vote or not. A ballot will get into the box. You know, they do a good job of harvesting ballots. And the Republicans keep on having this antiquated notion that enthusiasm will drive the day. Well, if they're going to be that way, and if they're not going to invest in ballot harvesting operations, they better give voters a reason to vote for them.
0: So I want you to hear, and after this soundbite, I think we can marginalize this guy. Here's James Carville on his predictions. Cut 35.
8: Trump has no earthly idea of what's coming with him. They're not telling him. The vote against him in November is going to be, like, breathtaking. I'm telling you, this guy, by Easter of 2027, is just going to walk away from this job. He's just going to walk away because he doesn't have any idea of what it's going to be like when he comes to grips with the massive, I mean, it's going to be massive rejection of him. Anybody has anything to do with him, anything that he has anything to do with.
0: So the president's going to walk away from a job that he, if anybody would say he absolutely loves.
2: I think James Carville is correct that there will be that enthusiasm among the Democrats to vote against Trump will be huge. And that is something that should concern Trump and other Republicans. But Trump does best when he has opposition. One of the problems he's had is that his current opposition is in the Republican Party, who can, you know, that control the Senate. And it's very difficult for him, I guess, to go to war against the Republicans in the Senate. It won't be any trouble for him to go to war against a Democrat-controlled chamber if it's the House. It won't be fun, and I do think people should be aware of turning the government over to Democrats would be like going back to those days of the first Trump administration when it was just constant conspiracy theories about Russia and shutting down the government with, you know, these fake stories, causing problems for anybody who worked in the Trump administration. And I do believe we've seen, even in the last couple of years, there is a strong hatred and willingness to violate every norm, to go after not just Trump, but anybody who supports him, you know, disbarring attorneys or running shoddy investigations against anyone who showed support for Trump. People should not forget what that's like and how awful that is.
0: Remember Michael Flynn, Monica Crowley, others who had their lives temporarily ruined, and Michael Flynn still hasn't bounced back because of these ridiculous attacks on Trump. So bring me inside this story. Jay Clayton's been nominated to be the next DNI, to take over for Bill Pulte, who was put forward and rejected by both sides of the aisle for his lack of experience. And they said, okay, we'll pull him back. And they say, okay, we'll fast pace Jay Clayton. Today, the president said from the G7, wait, forget Clayton. Don't even have a hearing for him unless you're going to pass the Save America Act. So the Save America Act, in case you don't know, is a voting act that says you got to have voter ID. You got to have no mail-in voting, no men and women sports. And that's got to be taken up. Now, the problem is, for John Thune's perspective, they don't even have every Republican vote. They got 48 overall because they lost Murkowski. They don't have Collins. They don't have Mitch McConnell, who's in hospital right now. How do you feel about that linkage?
2: Well, it was part of the original deal. I mean, this is how Trump figured out how to operate. You nominate someone who will not get through, or even float the name of someone who Republican senators maybe don't like just as much as Democratic senators don't like, in order to get them to play ball on a different candidate who would still be to your preference. This deal was that they would do what they needed to do with FISA reauthorization in exchange for getting a more preferable candidate. But you have to hold the calendar in such a way that you make sure you're getting what you want before you give the other side what they want. And I don't know, you know, exactly how this is something that Mitch McConnell probably would not have mistaken how to handle, but they need to make sure they get what they need to get the concession from the Democrats before they give them the non-multi nominee.
0: But how are you supposed to dislodge the Democrats? I watched last night as we were hearing this debate, and I just don't see how you get those Republicans to switch, let alone get 60 votes from Democrats, get to 60.
2: It seems that, you know, when I was younger, we talked about the Senate as the preeminent debating body in the world. And the last time they debated publicly, I mean, it just doesn't happen anymore. Sometimes you need to have some debates publicly, not handle everything in backroom deals, and go ahead and just work more than 2.5 days a week, which is currently what many of the senators are doing as they invest more of their time in running for re-election or raising money. But speaking of what we talked about with the midterm elections, you need to give Republican voters something, a reason to vote for you too. And sometimes that means showing your work, demanding things of Democrats, getting those concessions publicly. And, you know, what does John Thune control? He controls the calendar. So it shouldn't be that difficult.
0: Right. But yeah, I mean, he just says it's a math problem. So how do you get Murkowski to your side? How do you get Fetterman to your side? How do you get anyone? Because remember, the infrastructure deal that Joe Biden put out did get Republican support. The gun legislation reform did get Republican support. But we haven't seen that yet with Trump.
2: So this is the area for the backroom dealing, right? You look at someone like Nancy Pelosi, who you may not like her politics, but she was ruthlessly effective in getting majorities to do what she wanted to do. Sometimes that meant making some difficult calls, threatening people, reminding people that where their spouse works might be a privilege that she had granted them. Playing true hardball. This is what people want in strong Republican leadership for the goals of the voters who actually are responsible for reelecting them. So you can give Lisa Murkowski things. Mm-hmm. You can, and certainly the Democrats are offering her things constantly, and they might even offer her a chairmanship if that meant that she would switch sides. And she's not a Republican in any real sense, except for voting for who the leader is. Well, she knows she has power, and she knows that that means that she should be able to get some goods out of it.
0: All right. So when you look at the whole thing, so maybe there might be something going on behind the scenes. Senator Thune and company, go ahead.
2: I just want to say one other thing. The current deputy director of DNI is fantastic. And so there's not like the world's biggest rush in getting anybody confirmed. He's someone that, oddly enough, and this doesn't happen a lot in the intelligence community, everybody should like Aaron Lucas. Career guy, but smart, thoughtful, and well-respected by many people.
0: Right. And it's pretty clear with that position now, the CIA seems to have a lot more control than the DNI. Without the DNI doesn't have a budget, kind of supervises all the agencies.
2: Yeah, DNI has always been about collating information, making sure that information is being shared properly. And also because of the problems with the intelligence community in recent years, having that transparency that allows people to have greater trust again in the intelligence community after the leadership of the IC behaved so poorly and caused people to distrust them.
0: Molly Hemingway, thanks so much. You went out number today?
2: I am.
0: I thought so. Watch Molly at noon. 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
13: 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I'm Ben Morgan.
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0: So we're waiting on the President of the United States is going to have a press conference in, in a couple of hours. And then he's going to go have his private dinner with Macron, and they're going to celebrate America 250. And of course, historically, there's nobody better to celebrate with than France, who helped deliver us the Revolutionary War win. So that is great. It's good to see them getting along. For those people who think President of the United States has hopelessly isolated us in a place where we're never going to recover, have you seen what's going on? All of them want to get one-on-one time with the president. All of them. Now, I know it has a lot to do with us, me and you, and the economy and our military and everything like that. But whether it's a Middle Eastern nation that was invited there on the president's behest, or whether it's a Western European nation who wants to meet one-on-one, even Canada, who we've been at odds with, you saw a lot of that quality time that they're having. So those people say the president upset everybody forever with Greenland and with his attempt to say we're going to take it by force if we have to, and the Iran war. It's just not the case. People disagree, but the nations are getting along. And also people realize America is pretty indispensable. And also, I think the president's charismatic. I think people want his attention. They want to sit down and find out what's going on, what he's thinking, and how he can help. You heard Egypt. He's like, can you help me with Ethiopia? They put a dam up and it's hurting the Nile River. The president goes, yeah, I guess I'll handle it. Really? Out of everything he's got going on, the Egyptian leader goes, can you help me with the Nile River? Like, all right, let's do it. So here we go again. So for those people who say we're isolated, I think the evidence proves you wrong.
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13: We do have results from primary election day in Oklahoma.
10: We've got an injury collision at 46th and Yale. That'll be just north of I-44. I'm Grant Merrill.
13: Thank you, Grant. It is 9:30. We've got partly cloudy skies and 79 degrees here in Tulsa. From the KRMG 24-hour Fox News Center, I'm Ben Morgan with team coverage of our top stories. The Oklahoma primary elections are over, and the race for governor is headed for an August runoff between Attorney General Gettner Drummond and former State Senator Mike Mazie, both addressing crowds of supporters last night and thanking voters.
26: They said leadership matters. They said results matter. And they said they want a governor who will fight for the people of Oklahoma, not the political establishment.
27: Here we are, and now we have the momentum. I want to thank all the Oklahoma Republican voters who marked their ballots for Mike Mazie. Woo-hoo!
13: The winner of the runoff will face Democratic State Representative Cindy Munson in November. The race for Representative Kevin Hearn's House seat is also headed to a runoff between Jinx businessman Mark Tedford and Tulsa pastor Jackson Lawmeyer. The winner of that runoff will face Democrat John Croissant. We got a full rundown of the other election results at KRMG.com. Tulsa's most accurate and dependable 5-day forecast, three big things you need to know, and the Brian Kilmeade Show next at 9:32.
2: Tulsa's election headquarters.
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16: 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But what do local customers have to say?
28: I grew up around firearms and shot my first handgun at the age of 7. 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
13: 102.3 KRMG has Tulsa's most accurate and dependable 5-day forecast.
35: Windy and hot through the afternoon, 93 the high. Tomorrow, chance of rain and thunder, 81. Rain and thunder likely tomorrow night into early Friday, 86. Friday's high, Saturday, 87. Rain and thunder likely, and Sunday, a few scattered showers, and still 92. I'm Chief Meteorologist James Edelot for Fox 23 and 102.3 KRMG, Tulsa's news and talk.
13: Right now, it is partly cloudy and 80 degrees here in Tulsa.
36: We're getting you up to speed with the three big things you need to know every 15 minutes.
5: Three.
13: The Justice Department says the alleged plot to attack last Sunday's UFC fight at the White House bolsters the case for a White House ballroom.
5: Two.
13: The man who pleaded guilty to killing 8 women and dumping their remains on Long Island's Gilgo Beach faces sentencing today.
5: One.
13: And lawmakers on Capitol Hill are waiting for more details on the U.S.'s pending peace deal with Iran. At 9:36, I'm Ben Morgan on 102.3 KRMG, Tulsa's news and talk.

0: talk show that's getting you talking. You're with Brian Kilmeade.
1: I believe if they renege on this deal, action will be taken. But I can't square some of the things that are coming out of the administration from reliable sources. That's what I find so disturbing. When I heard it from the Iranians, Sean, I dismissed it. I said, well, that's the same nonsense we're always hearing. Well, but when I hear from administration sources some of the things that you have heard of what's in this deal, that makes no sense whatsoever. It's not defensible. I think what the president should do is just let's release it and let people see what's out there so we stop debating about something none of us has seen.
2: Yeah, I got it read to me, and it is, you know, it's not great. And I just know this, the best ally we have is Iran, because they'll go back on a bad deal for them and a good deal for them because they're not trustworthy. I mean, Vice President kept saying in various outlets yesterday in the four Fox shows he was on, if they don't behave, they don't get the money. When have they ever behaved? Ever in any way? They're not interested in doing that. And we just wiped out, I know people don't want to acknowledge it, we wiped out their leadership, killed the Ayatollah, injured their new supreme leader to the point where he's been defaced and defiled and deformed. And you think they're going to try to get themselves in line? No. Guy that knows this better than me is Vice Admiral Robert Horwood, who grew up in Iran, senior advisor with the Iran Policy Project and at the Jewish Institute for National Security of America. Vice Admiral, welcome back. I mean, we're just speculating on this, I think, 16-point plan. It's about two pages. But what's your take?
3: Well, let me give you the facts as I understand it. Right now, the president controls everything. He has all the cards, and his bargaining position has never been stronger. The Iranian regime has never been weaker because of the strikes. But more importantly, and why the president is so strong, he controls all the money. The blockade is just strangling them economically. But he's hearing the rest of the world and the world economy, so he's willing to work as part of this deal to open up the Straits of Hormuz. But what he needs from the Iranians is a signed document, and it's not clear who's speaking on behalf of Iran and if they have the authority, but an acknowledgement that the Straits of Hormuz are open for business. You disavow any claims. It's international water. You're not going to charge surcharge. So if he gets that, then you get the world economy back on track, at least for short term, which allows those thousands of ships that have been trapped inside the Arabian Gulf or the Persian Gulf, depending on which nomenclature you want, to get out. So when they get out, he's achieved one of his most important objectives. Number two is the nuclear program. They need the nuclear material surrendered to us, either by taking it on the ground or handing it over and avowing that they will never sign or pursue any nuclear program. So if he can accomplish those two things, then he's got times on his hand to deal with all the other objectives. It's not clear to me, this document, if those are the caveats and that's what he's going to get from this arrangement. But that's what he needs and wants.
2: All right, so obviously you don't have all the cards, because if they go 60 days and they just say, okay, 6 days are up, we're going to start tolling, because they say they're going to use it. They use the term fees and with Oman. And then we find out that, you know, they're beginning to build ballistic missiles, which, by the way, there's no provision not to. And they're allowed to get some money in and get everything going. And they start feeding that money to Houthis, Hamas, and Hezbollah. And they know it's close to an election. And the president doesn't want to bring the economy down 3 months before an election. So maybe they're going to feel emboldened because August is going to be here 60 days later, and they feel as though the president doesn't want to risk the price of oil.
3: Right. Of course, that's the risk. But again, I think the president is more focused on the objectives and getting long-term peace and stability in the region on behalf of the Arab nations, on behalf of us and the world economy. So I think he understands all that dynamics. And don't forget, at any day he chooses, if he thinks he's being played and this president moves very aggressively and quickly, he can shut it all down. And you talk about money. The only money they're going to get out of the current arrangement is the ability to sell their oil again. And that's going to take some time to get back on the market and work that. So that timeline of them getting money from their own oil sale, freeing up their oil, aligned to this timeline, puts us in a position to be able to shut it down very quickly and really make that initial money they will be able to gain somewhat irrelevant, because it's not on the scale they need to get their country back on track. So again, that's a strategy you could assess from what we're seeing, that's their strategy. But it's not clear from the documents or what anyone's saying at the moment.
2: What about the $300 billion? What does that look like to you? Because I like to see some language that says it's an escrow account, that they have some control over it, that it can't be used for anything that doesn't involve infrastructure or something to that nature. Or do you just say, hey, we can't get everything we want. If they get $300 billion from Qatar, so be it.
3: No, you're exactly right. That's the bargaining power by controlling the money. So they don't get any of that money until everything else is accomplished. That, I believe, is the strategy. Until they have acknowledged that the straits are international waterway, they have no control, they can't tax anyone, they're not going to threaten it. Not until they hand over the nuclear material and vow they will not have a nuclear program should they get any money. But once those two are accomplished, then you could talk about how the money will be applied. So you're right. That's not clear in the current situation. But I hope that's the strategy being applied here.
2: I guess so. What are the reports inside Israel? They seem very disturbed. They were not brought into this negotiation yet. They're told not to attack Hezbollah. And now the foreign minister came out a few hours ago and said basically the deal's off if Israel doesn't back out of Lebanon.
3: Well, that's why this is all so nebulous and tentative. And Israel can't back out Lebanon. They've had this problem for decades. And I'm in and out of Israel a lot. And you could watch every time I visited how deeper the defensive, how deeper the offensive was on their border and that territory right onto their border. So they needed to take that ground just to ensure their security. So that's going to be a tough pill for them to swallow. And I don't think they're going to go there. But again, one of the very tenuous components of this deal that make it very difficult to bring to fruition at the end of the day.
2: Yeah, I just can't see it happening. And Netanyahu is not going to, he's never not hit back when Hezbollah has hit them. And that's just not his policy. When the president said, I'll have Syria take care of Hezbollah. Are you kidding? Syria? They don't have an army. They don't have missile defense. Hezbollah's got the missiles. I'm sure everyone knows.
3: And Brent, you're exactly right, but you've hit the point. Time. Every time, Dave, this doesn't get passed, every day the Iranians do not get relief from the blockade, they continue to be strangled. So if it's not going to get signed this week, we have to wait. That's more pain, more leverage we have against the Iranians. So the president's always said he's not going to sign a bad deal. And if we can't solve certain components of this, such as the Lebanon and the Hezbollah component, it doesn't get done. So, again, we're going to have to watch and see. And like it's been for the last 120 days, this is going to be high adventure.
2: Admiral, do you believe that Qatar and Pakistan are double dealing?
3: No, I believe they're looking after their own national security interests. And both of them are close and near to Iran and have significant strategic threats at hand. So I think they're being fair and honest brokers. But again, at the end of the day, that's somewhat irrelevant. We've got to do what we need to do. And that's the president's decision. So they could be accommodators. They could be kibitzers, you know, give their 2 cents. But at the end of the day, we need to do what's in our own best interest as they are.
2: Right. And again, the price of oil down, the market's up significantly, over 52,000. It's up 160, 70 points. And we know, I think when I started this show, oil was $74 a barrel. When it gets down to 65, that's the break point where oil and gas producers don't want to go any lower than that. So then we're going to feel it at the pump. And I know you're in military speak, but the president will lose considerable power if he doesn't hold on to both chambers of Congress. So he has to look long term, Admiral, right?
3: Without a doubt. If you solve this problem for decades to come and you bring that Iranian market back onto the game for everyone, not just China, you change the whole dynamic. So that's why we have to have the long-term approach to this. A government in Iran who renounces nuclear weapons, who renounces any threats to the Straits of Hormuz, who renounces funding Hezbollah, Hamas, the Houthis, and others. That's the end state. That is, and we have to be focused on the objectives that get us to that long-term stability by meeting those objectives.
2: I just think that we have to have also a program, probably led by the CIA, that begins to arm the people. And I think it would help because this current government is presenting a problem to the entire region.
3: Brian, I hope that's been going on for the last 100 and some days since we started this invasion. And again, Iran has been fighting us asymmetrically. They never attacked us directly. They were killing our people in Iraq, killing our people in Afghanistan, attacking us through their surrogates, going after our internet, after our institutions on that with cyber activity. We've got to play the same game against them. We've got to fund people. We've got to communicate. We've got to do everything we can to undermine this regime unless they acknowledge and move to those objectives.
2: Admiral, we know you have contacts in Iran. I know the internet's back up for the most part. What's that contact been like?
3: It's always good. He's very, very well. Several of them are very brave to communicate, but they're very hopeful. They're concerned about this agreement, and they know very well you've got 70 million people who are pulling for the end state we've just talked about. They want a government that's going to use their resources to take care of them and not murder them. And they're hopeful we will achieve that as the end state. And look, we are where we are now because of the president's aggressive manner. He took Venezuela. He went into Iran. We wouldn't be where we are today. And I don't think he's the type of president that's going to be satisfied with anything but ensuring his legacy that he brought long-term peace and stability to the region that has been lacking for over five decades.
2: So military always tells me we don't go to war alone. We go to war with the State Department because diplomacy matters in war. So having said that, do you believe is we should get a different team to work on Ukraine and maybe Gaza and now this? We have the same two guys doing everything who are very talented, very successful, but now deep in diplomatic relations. And I'm just or nuclear energy or nuclear weapons. Would you like to see more teams involved in this?
3: Capacity is always an issue, and that's one of our strengths against other nations. We have such deep benches and such professionals who know how to do this. So, yeah, if you look at what's happened with the National Security Council from the Trump's both administration, it's been shrunk considerably at a time when they probably could have the biggest impact, where you have staffs coordinating with the whole agency, State Department, Treasury, Justice, the intel community, OSD and others to get the best policies and programs. So I think the shrinking of that organization and placing it all at either State Department or Department of War has been a shortfall. We could strengthen that organization, have capacity at a time where it really matters to get your best strategy from the policies you have. So I think there is work to be done in that lane.
2: So, Admiral, it's been great talking to you through this. And now we got 60 days to go over this. And the president's going to be having a press conference very soon. We'll be carrying a lot of that. I can't thank you enough for all your insight. Appreciate it.
3: Always good to see you, Brian.
2: Same here. Back in a moment.
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0: so busy, he'll make your head spin. It's Brian Kilmeade.
1: I expected them to be absolutely vicious, and they were only a little bit vicious. It wasn't as bad as I thought it was going to be. Joy Behar even said during the break, not joking, she said, you know what? You're like pretty good for a Republican. And I was like, whoa. That is a way better compliment than I expected from Joy Behar. I got to say, I thought that Sonny, the woman to my left, was going to call me a racist. In reality, it was Whoopi, the woman to my right, who called me a racist. So expectations were defied.
2: So that was J.D. Vance, who was on Fox and Friends. He was on The Five. He was on Gutfeld. He was on CBS. And he was on The View. If this book is not a bestseller, it's never going to be a bestseller. And it talked about his conversion. I think the name of it is Communion. Is that it? Communion. Meanwhile, he's got the other headline news where he led the negotiation for this memorandum of understanding that's going to be released on Friday. So you got news, news, news, news. Oh, my book is out, my bio, and are you running in 2028? And the answer is clearly yes, he's running in 28. Clearly he's unbelievably talented and likable, I believe. But in just in terms of his foreign policy, I don't see eye to eye with it. Not that he has to live to impress me. It's just not where I'm at. And I think that the fact that he goes along and supports President Trump, even though he's not in support of it. For example, Joe Biden always said when he was on his game, and all his instincts are bad, but he made it clear that when it came to Obama and Afghanistan, he never would have surged in Afghanistan. And we know he goes, but I'm vice president. I'm there to support the president. He did say, J.D. Vance, he had some regrets. And here's the one regret. Cut 39.
3: In the book, Mr. Vice President, you make a mea culpa of sorts for calling Democrats childless cat ladies.
4: Oh, man. Okay? I must boneheaded comment.
3: You say that in the book, that it was boneheaded, which it was.
4: thank you.
3: What were you thinking when you said that?
4: So Joy said when we were off air that I'm fine, which I think is about the best endorsement that I'm going to get out of Joy Behar
3: for Republican.
4: Thank you. I appreciate that. Graded on a curve here at The View. But, you know, I guess one of the things that I try to do, and I'm always, you know, all of us are always learning. You know, you said you were a lapsed Catholic. I'm a bad Catholic. I think all of us, that's why we need grace as Christians, is because we recognize that there are certain things we got to work on.
3: Right.
4: But here's what I'd say about that. So did that comment actually shed light on something and start a discussion, or did it just close people down? And when I make a comment that just closes people down, instead of trying to appreciate the point that I make, that's a mistake, right? And
3: okay.
4: That's on me to do better.
2: So, you know, childless cat ladies were in the country, but he evidently said it multiple times. But okay, that's something different than Trump. You'll not, you know, Trump will somebody never admit a mistake. So that's good. And also, I love, if I'm working with J.D. Vance, I love that he's on The View. I love it. Because number one, he's not running, so they're not forced to kill him because they're big-time Democrats and they'll be for any Democrat. But if you come off likable and understanding, what I would have said to him at the end of that is that I'd like to come back. And then you create a dialogue, so it's hard to hate somebody that keeps showing up, right?
5: And he, but he's all so charming and he is, I think, one of the best ones in adversarial situations. I mean, look at his debate performances. Oh. I mean, he's just amazing at it. Actually, Rachel was on with Will yesterday, and she said something like, J.D. Vance gave everyone, like every man in this country, a lesson how to deal with their wives in an argument by being on The View. I thought it was a good line.
2: That is a pretty good line. The other thing that he's going to have to think about doing is whether he wants to run with a fourth kid who's under three. He's going to be under 2 years old, right? Because he hasn't even been born yet, or she.
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14: In Tulsa Hills, there's a non-injury collision on 71st Street that's going to be right in front of the Chick-fil-A entrance. I'm Grant Merrill.
13: Thank you, Merrill. It's 10 o'clock. We've got partly cloudy skies, 82 degrees, feels like 88 here in Tulsa. From the KRMG 24-hour Fox News Center, I'm Ben Morgan with team coverage of our top stories. The race for governor of Oklahoma is headed to a runoff between former state senator Mike Mazie and Attorney General Gettner Drummond in August. Both candidates addressing enthusiastic supporters late last night.
15: The Scripture Foundation for this campaign tells us, do not give up. And look at me now.
16: Hey. Oklahomans believe in this state. They believe our best days are ahead of us. And they are looking for leaders they can trust to get them there.
13: The winner of the runoff will face House Democratic leader Sidney Munson in November. The race for Congressional District 1, Kevin Hernsey, will also see a runoff between Tulsa pastor Jackson Lawmeyer and Jinx businessman Mark Tedford. The winner of that race will face Democratic Tulsa School Board member John Cresson. Meanwhile, State Question 832 failed in Oklahoma.
14: That means the state's minimum wage will remain at $7.25 an hour. Business groups praised the outcome, with the Tulsa Regional Chamber saying the proposal's automatic inflation-based increases were not the right approach for Oklahoma's economy. The National Federation of Independent Business called the vote a victory for small businesses and family farms. Supporters of the measure had argued it would help workers keep pace with rising costs. The vote sends the issue back to the state lawmakers and employers as debate over wages continues. Grant Mayor 1023 KRMG, Tulsa's news and talk.
13: Tulsa's most accurate and dependable 5-day forecast. Three big things.

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6: 102.3 KRMG has Tulsa's most accurate and dependable five-day forecast.
7: A windy afternoon, hot 2, 93 the high. Tomorrow, scattered showers and thunder, 81. Rain and thunder likely. Tomorrow night, ending early Friday. Friday's high, 86. Saturday, rain and thunder likely, 87. And still some scattered showers and thunder Sunday and 92. I'm Chief Meteorologist James Adelot for Fox 23 and 102.3 KRMG, Tulsa's news and talk.
6: Right now, it is partly cloudy and 82 degrees here in Tulsa.
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8: Three.
6: President Trump participating in a bilateral meeting with the Prime Minister of India at the G7 summit in France.
8: Two.
6: Despite repeated assertions that taxpayers would not contribute, a new report from the Washington Post says that President Trump's White House ballroom project won't be entirely privately funded.
8: One.
6: And President Trump not offering many details on the agreement with Iran that he said has been released. At 10:06, I'm Ben Morgan on 102.3 KRMG. Tulsa's news and talk.
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10: All right, 48 through 6 in Midtown Manhattan. Heard around the country, around the world, where in 24 hours, the Canyon of Heroes will entertain the New York Knicks. First championship in this city. I mean, the Liberty won, but no one really follows college pro basketball for women right now. It's just not a big deal. Sorry. And you have one big star, Caitlin Clark, and you seem to despise her. So I'm really, I don't consider the Liberty a big deal, but the New York Knicks will experience the Canyon of Heroes. I think the whole country will watch. I had a chance to go to California. I had a chance to go to Florida. And I asked people, the Knicks a big deal? Everybody says it's a big story. So stop getting mad at me. People are writing me saying enough of the Knicks. I just say, if they win next year, it's not going to be a big deal. But 53 years is a big deal. So the big deal in this country right now.

0: now is what's happening with us in Iran. Now, for people that said it was a great move to go into Iran, like me, because I've seen them be a problem, I know what our military is capable of, I'm disappointed what I'm hearing about how the cessation of violence is coming to fray. Why? Because Iran's the problem. We're not the problem. Nobody, the Gulf states aren't the problem. Israel, ladies and gentlemen, is not the problem. Iran is the problem. So in the deal to land this plane to get to 60 days of intense negotiations, I find a little disturbing. We don't know the details of it, which shows me not a formality. To me, that shows me that there's a lot of things they don't want people to hear about this thing because they don't want the markets affected. The market's over 52,000, first time ever. The price of per barrel of oil is getting lower and closer to the 65 level that we were at, that nobody wants to see it go below because that's when oil and gas companies begin losing money. I don't want that to happen either. Either do you. A lot of it's in your 401k portfolio. But when I look at what Iran has, they're the ones who couldn't bring water to their people. They're the ones who have heavily sanctioned on their oil. They're the ones who could not do international banking. They're the ones who took any revenue and gave it to their proxy terror groups, Hezbollah, the Houthis, and Hamas. Not us. It was them. We don't give money to terrorist groups. They do. People have to understand who the bad guys are. It is not us. Understood? So people might not, even our allies who didn't want us to do the job, they recognize that Iran is the problem. That's why they had snapback sanctions in play. They're immediately, the Iranians got to get a waiver on exports and allow to export their Iranian crude oil and petrochemicals. That's a big give. I know you got to give something to get something. Are we going to get the strait open for 60 days? Yeah, but for how long? I think they're going to toll it. After 60 days, they could toll it along with Oman. Really? No, we're going to call it fees and environmental costs. Forget that. That can't happen. That's why Senator Lindsey Graham, big fan of the president. The president endorsed him right away. He got through his primary, which is great. But he's worried about the deal, as we know. Senator Thune wouldn't comment last night on the deal because we don't know the details of it. Here he is talking about it. Cut six.
1: We haven't seen the details, and so, yeah, there's a lot of online chatter out there and some versions of it, but I think until the White House actually furnishes us the specific, memo, that it's hard to react one way or the other. I think a lot of our members are hearing things, and obviously they're responding to that, but clearly, like anybody else, we want to see the devil's in the details.
0: So he's waiting. We're all waiting. And it's only going to be a page and a half. I don't have any problem with it being a page and a half. This is the criteria needed to start 60 days of negotiation. So the foreign minister gets on television yesterday of Iran and says, I want Israel out of Lebanon. Tough. What are you talking about? Israel wasn't in on the negotiation. Why should they be restricted in Lebanon? Why are they in Lebanon? They don't want the land. Hello, ladies and gentlemen, anti-Israel people out there. I'm not going to say anti-Semitic. Let's say you're anti-BB, anti-Israel, anti-Semitism I can't help you with. But let's say you don't agree with their tactics. You're not paying attention. The only reason they're in Lebanon and to point they're at is because they have to allow people to safely go back to their homes in northern Israel. So now the foreign minister says, no, no deal unless Israel backs out of Lebanon. Well, they're not going to do that. And the president's getting mad at Bibi Netanyahu. They're responding to attacks from Hezbollah. And for the president to come out and say Syria should take care of Hezbollah, Syria can't take care of Hezbollah. They have this thing called ballistic missiles, and Syria can barely, you know, get the buses to run on time. They have no missile defense. They can't touch Hezbollah. They are an enemy of Hezbollah. You're right, Mr. President, but they can't do anything about it. One of the things that I have a problem with in terms of the memory of understanding is calls for the Strait of Hormuz to be reopened in the near term. Good. The MOU stipulates that, quote, Iran will make arrangements using its best efforts for the safe passage of commercial vessels with no charges for 60 days. Whoa. No charges for 60 days. Forever. You can't charge for international waters. You realize the precedent that'll set? You really want to charge for international waters? Anything close to the coast of your country, I'm going to charge for? These guys just got bombed 13,000 times. Why are they dictating any conditions? It's absolutely insane to me. So I just wonder if Witkoff, Jared Kushner, and the vice president have fully been candid with the president of the United States when he says things like this. Cut one.
2: There's so much interest in the text of the document. Why not release the document?
3: Oh, I will.
2: Why not release it?
3: Well, because I'd like to get a formal setting first before we do that. But I have no problem with that. It's a great document. Here's what it says. Iran will never have a nuclear weapon. That's what it says. It won't have one to buy, to develop. They will not have a nuclear weapon.
0: Really? Okay. Well, number one, we got to get the uranium out. And right now, they said they're in a rush to get the uranium out. And now in some of the texts, reportedly, the Iranians say, we'll hold it and we'll downblend it to no longer weapons grade. But they still have it. Uranium experts tell me it's easy to up, you know, if this is a term, to upgrade it to back to weapons grade. If they keep it, why would they keep it? You can't keep it. That's a non-brainer. And what about the pickaxe facility? The pickaxe facility is inside of a granite mountain that we've been unable. We collapsed the entrance, but they can clear out the entrance. What are they going to do there? And when it comes to inspections over the next 60 days, we have to have direct inspections. If you don't want Americans, it's got to be people that we trust, whether it's the Britain or France, to go in there. And if you start doing the Saddam Hussein, don't look here, not allowed in, then we go back to war. And after 60 days, it'll bring us to August. In August, Iran will have leverage because the president's going to get oil and gas down low. The economy's going to be rolling. And does he want to slow it down leading up to the midterm elections? The answer is no. Cut to.
3: Actually, I'll not only release it, I'll probably have a press conference and read it to you word by word so that the press covers it accurately. Because it's a very important document. And unlike Obama, who could have destroyed the Middle East with a horrible JCPOA, it is the worst agreement. That was a road to a nuclear weapon. Mine is a wall against a nuclear weapon. I mean, I see these people say, but we already had one. That was the worst. He paid a fortune for it. We paid nothing.
0: Yeah, and President's always comparing the JCPOA. And so is Barack Obama, who's doing a ton of interviews now to get publicity out for his monstrosity of a library that he has. And I'll discuss some of the library a little bit later because it's way over budget. It does not revitalize inner Chicago. And number three is it's very late. And evidently, there's a whole bunch of black construction workers who are saying they never got paid. He left office in 2016. It is 10 years ago. 10 years ago. Meanwhile, Rebecca Heinrichs talked to me today. She's a foreign policy expert who just got off a trip to Ukraine, but really focused on the Middle East, extremely fair and knowledgeable. And as I talk to her, you're going to hear a clip from some of the action that took place. And then you'll hear my interview from Fox and Friends, because I wanted to bring it back. It was tough catching up to her afterwards. So here's my interview with Rebecca Heinrichs. Hudson Institute Senior Fellow Rebecca Heinrichs joins us now. Rebecca, can we just start on the Israeli portion of it? Israel has to, I guess, stop fighting back against Hezbollah, who's lobbing missiles at the northern part of their country. This makes absolutely no sense.
4: It makes no sense. And we also know, Brian, that there have been diplomatic attempts over and over again since the early 2000s to try to get Hezbollah to disarm. They will not disarm. It has never worked through negotiations and diplomacy. At this point, if this is tied to this deal, the United States would essentially be is restraining Israel, our greatest ally in the region, and the reason that we had such success in Epic Fury. So Israel must defend itself. It cannot be restrained. It has to be able to even go on the offensive to preemptively take out these Hezbollah cells, even if they're in Beirut. I would expect Israel to continue to do that. They're not going to wait until they get hit before they can respond.
5: Yeah, you can't blame Netanyahu for this. They're defending themselves. They just happen to be very good at defending themselves. It's not their fault that they're this strong and this devastating. And Syria is not equipped to take out Hezbollah, even though they'd love to. They have no missile defense. Hezbollah's got rockets. Let's talk about the deal. What concerns you most about what we now know about this deal as we wait 2 days for the formal reading of the deal?
4: Well, first of all, Brian, I just want to say, I mean, Epic Fury was so successful and Economic Fury is so successful, and President Trump was right to initiate it. And we really have the Iranians in a vice, which is why I'm concerned that we would permit the Iranians access to their oil when, as we relieve this blockade, they would essentially have billions of dollars back into the IRGC coffers. I know the vice president continues to say this will be conditions based, but as far as I can tell, this isn't even be put in escrow accounts to trap it, to make sure the IRGC complies. We have no reason to believe that they will. So they will be flooded with cash almost immediately. My second big concern is that the deal does recognize Iranian governance with other Gulf states over the Strait of Hormuz. Now, the Iranians will say they just want to collect environmental tolls. They're not going to call it tolls. They'll call it fees. That's tolls. Brian, that's worse than before Epic Fury. The United States cannot permit Iran to have coercive control over the Strait of Hormuz. And so to me, those are the two big ones tied with, I think, the fact that once you relieve sanctions, you really lose your leverage to enforce what we want on removing and dismantling Iran's nuclear program.
5: And what we're going to do is they have frozen funds, so it'll be $300 billion. It looks like they get it up front. It looks like they're going to be selling oil right up front. And it looks like after 60 days, they charge tolls with Oman. There's no way, because that's going to set a precedent for international waters and waterways around the world, so that every big and small power does not want this to be a new trend. That'll blow everybody's budget, correct?
4: Yeah, I'm very concerned about that. I mean, to me, geopolitically, I think President Trump, again, had an incredible opportunity to wrest control of the Strait of Hormuz away from the Islamic Republic of Iran. China backs Iran. So the United States is in this Cold War, this great competition against the Chinese. We do not want China and its proxies to have coercive control over major waterways. If we set this precedent, you would expect the Chinese to be looking to do it in its region of the world as well. So I'm concerned about that. One more point, Brian, on the $300 billion. It is true that it's not going to be American taxpayers that are going to go to this fund, but the language that I've seen of the MOU says that the United States would help essentially get investments in Iran. Remember, Iran has not changed. Iran is still conducting industrial scale executions. They execute minors, little girls as little as nine. So this regime has not changed. It's devoted to the Islamic Republic, and we should not be giving any economic relief until this regime is gone, or it demonstrates completely different behavior.
5: And the thing is, everything that you said, I think the president would say. I'm just wondering if the people that negotiated this have informed the president about what's in the page and a half he's going to read publicly on Friday.
4: Yeah, I mean, look, President Trump initiated Epic Fury wing to wing with the Israelis. It was brilliant. 47 years of terrorism. Only President Trump finally took the fight to the Iranians, demonstrating incredible military competence, military capability. I applaud him for that. And so he won the war. But the details of this agreement, as we've seen them, it does not look like we are the victors. It looks at best as though it is a tie, or in fact that the Iranians did pull some wins out, and there's no reason for it. The United States has the economic, the military advantage. President Trump was right to put the squeeze on them, and he continues to say it's no deal or it's a good deal. And I would just say we were in a much better place before we saw the details of this MOU. And unless President Trump can change this at the last minute and get good deals here, I would say that this memorandum of understanding is worse than not having it.
5: Right. Next 24 hours, he could go in and do that. I hope he does. Rebecca Heinrichs, thanks so much. Appreciate it.
0: When we come back, the price of oil, the price of gas, the price of diesel. I talked to energy expert Phil Flynn next. 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
8: 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I'm Ben Morgan.
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9: Man, I love this place. I've been surfing here since I was a kid. Now, seeing my grandson out on the water, it means everything to me. 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
19: The more you listen, the more you'll know. It's Brian Kilmeade.
0: We talk about the strait, how it affects people at home. A lot of people just don't care about Iran. They just don't care about foreign policy. It's not this generation. It's every generation. They just don't. You care more about domestic issues. And I understand that. People live paycheck to paycheck. If gas is $2.85 and the next month it's $4.20 and you're driving for a living, and especially if you're in sales or things like that, you're on the road, it affects you and your bottom line. So we booked Phil Flynn this morning. I think he's one of this nation's premier experts on oil, gas, and especially diesel. And I just wanted to know what he thinks the pattern is in terms of decreased oil sales. And we begin with the president talking about what he hopes, and then Phil chimes in. Here's my interview.
3: It is going to be opening. It's already partially opened. It's going to be opening up soon in full over the next day or two. And the market has gone wild, and oil has come tumbling down, and it's getting to very close to where it was before the crisis. You know, the reason oil stayed low is because we were taking ships out every night that you didn't even know about. Our Navy did a great job. Nobody knew what was happening. That's why oil didn't go to $300 a barrel.
5: Investors like the news, with the Dow hitting a record high of topping 52,000 for the first time in history. Fox Business contributor and oil trader Phil Flynn joins us now. Phil, when we see the price per barrel go down, we're wondering if it's going to be the same thing when we get to the gas station. What do you think?
20: Absolutely. You know, Brian, I was so excited today. We saw gasoline prices at $4.02 a gallon, which sounds high from where it was a year ago, but a lot lower than where it was just a few weeks ago, and a lot lower than it was under President Biden when it was over $5 a gallon. And we're probably going to fall below $4 a gallon. That's going to be a big help for inflation pressures. Diesel prices are going to come down. That's a good price and a good boom for businesses. So this is real positive. And if we reopen the strait, we get a flood of oil, and that means more downside pressure.
0: What could you say about diesel? Because people like you have told me that if you want food prices to go down, trucks deliver those food to the grocery stores, and they run on diesel. How's that going?
20: It's doing a lot better, right? And diesel is a soft spot in the petroleum complex, you know, partly because of the green energy movement. You know, we closed refineries. Nobody wants dirty diesel, you know, except the economy, right? And that has really tightened supply. So when there's a disruption, they're the ones that get hurt the worst, and the economy gets hurt the worst. But one of the untold stories that has kept diesel prices down is the fact that we have, increased production from Venezuela. They make heavy oil. That makes diesel. And the other thing is the heroic actions by U.S. refiners who raised productions of things like jet fuel to all-time highs. All of those things came into play that kept these prices from getting way, way higher and not keeping them from hitting an all-time high.
0: So, Phil, educate me. What would stop it from going, the old price of oil goes down, so does the price of gas? Are there certain things built into the system that prevents gas from going down as quick as the price per barrel?
20: There is. I mean, it's just the way the market works. A lot of times when you're looking at the retail side of the market, you know, they're always behind the curve a little bit. And when prices go up quickly, they generally lose money, right? And it takes a little bit of time. But I would say in this scenario, we're starting to see prices start to accelerate on the downside for gasoline. And the competitive pressures in America, demand for gasoline is pretty good, even with prices at this high.
0: I know.
20: So when prices come down, the competitive pressures will bring those prices down.
0: All right, Phil, we're going to tap it into a lot to see where this is all going, because the politics is playing into the prices at the pump, as usual.
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21: 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Two Republican candidates for governor are headed for a runoff after last night's election results.
22: Oklahoma Attorney General Gentner Drummond and Mike Mazie will face off again in August. The winner of that election enters the big race against Democrat Cindy Munson. At last night's watch parties, both candidates thanked their supporters, but said the race is still on. Gentner Drummond says he's the best man for the job.
23: Together, we will prove that results matter more than rhetoric, that conviction matters more than convenience, that leadership matters more than politics.
22: And Mike Mazie is also ready for a runoff.
24: Sure enough, with God, all things are possible. Here we are, and now we have the momentum.
22: Republicans Jackson Lawmeyer and Mark Tedford are also headed for a runoff in August for the Oklahoma District 1 Republican nomination for the U.S. House. Crystal Kelly, 102.3 KRMG, Tulsa's News and Talk.
21: Authorities arrested numerous suspects accused of planning to attack last Sunday's UFC event at the White House. Fox's David Spunt.
25: Those involved in the alleged plot arrested in Ohio, Nebraska, Missouri, and California. Tyson Proper, his mother called police just a few days ago after she was concerned about her son's recent conduct, including firearms purchases and his communications with people online. According to authorities, when she asked him what he was doing, he said he couldn't tell her exactly what he was doing, but that they were looking at multiple different locations and intended to conduct recon as well as hit-and-run missions. His mother believed hit-and-run missions meant conducting shootings and then leaving. According to court documents, authorities see several boxes of ammunition from Proper and a rifle with the American flag painted on it.
21: Authorities say the suspects had shared aerial photos of the event beforehand and planned locations for potential snipers to sit. Tulsa's most accurate and dependable five-day forecast, the three big things you need to know, and more of the Brian Kilmeade Show is next. It's 10:32.
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11: A windy afternoon, hot too, 93 the high. Tomorrow, increasing chances of rain and thunder, 81 our high. That'll last through tomorrow night, ending early Friday, 86 Friday's high. Saturday and Sunday, some widely scattered showers and storms, 80 Saturday, 90 Sunday. I'm Chief Meteorologist James Adelot for Fox 23 and 1023 KRMG, Tulsa's news and talk.
21: Right now, it's mostly cloudy and 83 in Tulsa.
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27: One.
21: And Oklahoma Attorney General Gettner Drummond and Mike Mazie was too close to call in last night's election, so they will face off again in August. 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
3: Actually, I'll not only release it, I'll probably have a press conference and read it to you word by word so that the press covers it accurately, because it's a very important document, and unlike Obama, who could have destroyed the Middle East with a horrible JCPOA, it is the worst agreement. That was a road to a nuclear weapon. Mine is a wall against a nuclear weapon. I mean, I see these people say, but we already had one. That was the worst. He paid a fortune for it. We paid nothing.
0: So the President of the United States over in the G7 is going to have a press conference. Surely we'll be covering it. There's a lot of news coming out, everything going on. I mean, the attempted assassination for the UFC event, there would have been a devastating attack on the most, maybe some of the most successful people in the country. That was about 20 people could have been involved. It was unwound by a mom that found out their son was involved. Thankfully, called authorities. The FBI cracked down. The Secret Service acted. Five are under arrest, and hopefully they're going to get all the 23. We're following that. The President of the United States also commenting making news over there with just different meetings that he's having with G7 leaders, Arab leaders, Gulf state leaders, as well as a one-on-one with the Egyptian leader. And he had a bilateral with the Indian leader, Modi. And now he's going to have a press conference about what would be his memorandum of understanding with Iran. Joining us now, a guy that helped me out on Fox and Friends a short time ago, former senior advisor, now currently a senior advisor at the Foundation for Defense of Democracies, worked with Rich Goldberg, worked with the president in the first term, Rich Goldberg. Rich, welcome back.
8: Hey, thanks for having me, Brian.
0: Hey, Rich, we're just trying to find out what they're going to be giving us on Friday. And I think the one thing is pretty clear. The president wants to land the plane economically, but in turn wants a good deal in the short term to negotiate a better deal in 60 days. From what you know, did he do that?
8: Well, I think that if you just took a snapshot of the deal itself, I understand why critics could harp on, well, how much money are you paying? Is it just Hormuz for Hormuz? Are you going back to the pre-war status quo, basically, that Iran was already exporting X number of barrels per day to China and getting paid for it? The Hormuz was open. Only now you have that status quo plus all of the strategic gains of the actual military campaign. They can't enrich uranium from last year. Now they can't produce a ballistic missile. Their defense industrial base lies in ruins and hundreds upon hundreds of billions of dollars of damage done to their economy. So if they're sort of bleeding out right now, and this is a short-term band-aid that helps us get the relief that we need in the energy market and the economy by getting Hormuz opened, then it's really just about how much do they benefit from it? Does it solve their problems prematurely? Do they have an incentive to continue making concessions, or are we relieving them of that incentive up front and therefore harder to get further concessions? And how long will this be stable for if the Iranians at some point perceive they've gotten enough money and want to ask for more money? Otherwise, you know, they'll threaten to close the strait again. But if you zoom out and you look at the full picture, the president is correct. It doesn't take this deal to enable him to say he has stopped them from getting a nuclear weapon. He already did that. The deal now is trying to capture those gains, get Hormuz open so that we don't walk ourselves into strategic losses in our economy by keeping Hormuz closed.
0: So Iran would be allowed to immediately resume oil and fuel exports. In fact, some ships have already gone out. The U.S. would grant sanctions waivers covering oil sales, banking services, transportation, insurance needed to facilitate those sales. The U.S. would lift its naval blockade, of course, in Iran of Iran ports and ease restrictions of maritime commerce. Frozen Iranian assets could become accessible under the framework, I think $24 billion at first. So what happens? They have a $300 billion fund, not American taxpayers, but Qatar money, revenue, for the most part. I imagine some other Arab countries might have contributed. But how they get it, where that money's kept, what they use it for is going to be some of the questions people will have.
8: Yeah, I mean, Brian, let's be very honest. You know, I think it does the president a disservice to have messaging, talking points, messengers to go out to the media and try to dress this up as something that it isn't. Until proven otherwise, the IRGC, the Revolutionary Guard Corps, is a terrorist organization with a lot of American blood on its hands, and they continue to say they're going to take their money and pour it back into all the illicit activities, and they want death to America. If that has changed, show us that has changed before you try to give them more money to pour back into terrorism and missiles and trying to reconstitute. And so it does matter, you know, $5 billion, $10 billion, $50 billion, $300 billion. If this is still a state sponsor of terrorism, if the IRGC is still a terrorist group, if they're still going to try to reconstitute, you want to limit that revenue as much as possible. So how you provide this relief, how much relief, does matter whether or not this is a good deal or not.
0: I mean, just look what they do with the money. I listened to Saudi Arabia say that when they got the money from the JCPOA, they put it right to their terror organizations. They were looking to make things better for the Iranian people. And we did say help was on the way about 2 months ago when the Iranians were stepping up, speaking out and getting killed by the thousands.
8: It's true. I mean, the Iranian people are nowhere to be found in this conversation. Now, I will say they sort of come into the conversation in an interesting way. The demand continues to rise inside the country as the bombs have stopped. And that's factoring into the calculus of the regime. They're bleeding out financially because of the blockade, because of the war itself, because of Operation Economic Fury that the Treasury Department's been waging. And as more and more people come out to their normal lives and are driving more and more and saying, hey, why is gasoline being rationed here? You know, why aren't we getting paid? Why is the bank about to collapse? This creates a lot of angst and the potential for people to rise up again. And so what I hope is that even if we are providing a band-aid on a mortal wound, We find all kinds of ways to keep that economic pressure on. If I was doing this, I would let them sell their oil, but make the payments go into an escrow account. Don't let the money go back into Iran until you see more behavioral change. That still gives them some pressure on their production and their storage and lets them put oil out to market, but doesn't let them reap billions and billions of dollars of cash. Now, maybe they won't go for that, and we still need Hormuz open. I mean, you got to find other ways to keep squeezing them and then covertly provide support to the Iranian people, because that creates pressure up. And ultimately, if these guys choose to be terrorists forever, it's not going to change, you know, a long term, the threat from Iran, until we see the Iranian people take their country back.
0: I want you to hear what the Canadian Prime Minister Mark Carney said, because, you know, he's at loggerheads with Trump, and I think he's trying to get the USMCA renewed and updated. Cut five.
6: We're very pleased with the deal that's been struck. It sets the groundwork to ensure Iran doesn't have a nuclear weapon. It sets the groundwork for a reintegration over time of the economies in the region. It sets the groundwork for a solution in Lebanon, which we discussed today. So it's positive. Of course, it has to be followed through. It has to be implemented. And I think one of the things is the president helped create that deal, led creating that deal. The rest of the G7 and the broader community need to help implement it.
0: Yeah. Now, very interesting that he said that. He wants this done, too.
8: Listen, it's so funny that, you know, when there's actual crisis, when there's actual brink of nuclear weapons, when the Iranians are on the brink of a missile breakout to shield a nuclear breakout, Carney's nowhere to be found. Starmer's nowhere to be found. Macron is nowhere to be found. When the Strait of Hormuz is under attack with their supply of oil and gas, they're nowhere to be found. Now that there's a deal, now that there might be sanctions relief, now that you might get back into a different picture, now they're showing up. Oh, this is wonderful. Sorry, Carney. Guess what? The president already did a deal to take nuclear weapons off the game board. It's not the MOU. It was called Operation Midnight Hammer and then Operation Epic Fury. You weren't a part of it. But what they could do right now, which I think will be helpful long term, because I think we should be betting that this doesn't go to a comprehensive deal. That's the right analytical bet. Hope it does. I hope it does. But these folks are probably going to take the money and then ask for more and try to turn this into a protection racket at some point. And this will likely then come back to a confrontation. But it would be helpful to get the British Navy, the French Navy, other allied navies into the Gulf right now during a ceasefire, have them take responsibility for securing their own supplies so that it's not all on us. And then if we'd have to go back to a blockade, if we have to go back to a confrontation, we're not in this alone. We shouldn't have been in this alone.
0: Right. They were upset that we took the strike without telling them, but we had an opportunity to get all of them at once, and we did. And that has been totally underappreciated. How many people we wiped out, how much damage was done with the 13,000 plus strikes. But the last, before we go, Rich, is what they're asking of the Israelis. They're telling the Israelis, yeah, don't hit back on Hezbollah. I mean, come on. It's impossible to not hit back on a terror organization which lives to eliminate you and to leave Lebanon.
8: The one thing we cannot do is in any ways subsidize the reestablishment of the Islamic Republic of Iran's hold on the Middle East. That means their proxy networks, their terrorist groups, the OG flagship Hezbollah in Lebanon. For 20 years, we've heard the Lebanese armed forces are going to step in and disarm Hezbollah. There's a UN Security Council resolution on it going back to 2006. Has never happened. Would love to see it happen. We've been paying a lot of money to Lebanese armed forces for it never to happen. So until I actually see a Lebanese army member fire a shot against Hezbollah, I'm not going to believe there's any force on earth who will do anything to defang a terrorist organization except the Israeli Defense Forces. And so we cannot handcuff that ally. I think it's great to try to calm tensions. If you can get peace between Lebanon and Israel and actually, you know, change the face of the Middle East, that'd be great. I don't know what happened to the whole idea of no deal until Saudi Arabia and Qatar joined the Abraham Accords. Nobody asks about that anymore. Would love to see that, too. But if that doesn't happen, and Iran tries to take the resources and build back up their terrorist proxy, their terrorist organization, which has killed hundreds of Americans, by the way, we're not going to be in there on the ground, nor should we be. It's on Israel's border. They're willing to go do it and take out that threat. We can't handcuff them and stop them from doing that.
0: And Rich Goldberg, I think the problem is with the Abraham Accords, Saudis came back and said, not until we get the Palestinian situation resolved. So back to zero. However, one thing I think is pretty clear is that Jared Kushner and Steve Witkoff did a really good job on Gaza, getting those hostages out. President used his leverage and then trying to rebuild. But now they're going to focus on that. And maybe there's going to be something where the Palestinians step up and try to take control from Hamas. We'll see. Because one thing about the Israelis, they keep taking out Hamas leaders. Anybody involved in October 7th, with that attack, they've been doing a great job eliminating them one by one. And that is their leadership.
8: Yeah, I think that's totally right. And a lot of credit to the negotiating team. By the way, a lot of credit to the energy team for getting us through this these past few months. American energy dominance policies of the president. Honestly, the president should give a presidential medal of freedom to Secretary Burgum, Secretary Wright, and the members of his Energy Dominance Council for keeping the market the way it is and keeping the world coming to America for our oil and gas. What an incredible thing. The president deserves to be on Mount Rushmore or something for what he has done to save the world from a nuclear weapon from Iran already. But remember your example on Gaza. It was a deal to get the hostages out, and we've never seen Hamas disarm after that. And so if the hostage here is Hormuz, we might get the hostage out, but I don't have high expectations for what comes next.
0: Either do I. Rich, we'll see. I know it's not easy negotiating with these guys, but that's why we decided to finally get fed up and with the president is the only president to go ahead and take the fight to them. Rich Goldberg, thanks so much. Appreciate it.
8: You bet.
0: All right, we'll take a time out. We'll come back, talk a little bit about what's going on at the G7, see if the president starts his press conference, and also discuss what's happening with the primaries yesterday. 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
13: Right up the gut. What a ball that is. Messi on the turn. Options either side. Lionel Messi! There's your goal! Alexis McAllister, the Texan on the save. The rebound is Messi's second goal. Nico Gonzalez. Lionel Messi. Lionel Messi! First career World Cup hat trick. Ties the all-time goal scoring record.
0: Yeah, now, an Argentino sold the place out here in New York, New Jersey, MetLife. He scores three goals. People say when he decided to join the MLS, his World Cup career was over because the competition's not good enough. He should be in a high-ranking league, be in the Premier League, go over to England, stay over in Spain. But the question is now been answered. After spending, I think, 2 or 3 years in Miami FC, where he's basically running things, he scores three goals for the first time in his career in the Argentina's first game. They beat Algeria 3-0 as they go to defend their world title. So pretty cool when great players play great in great times, and it's great for opening game. Remember, you don't have to play great every game and you can still win a World Cup. They lost to Saudi Arabia. And they lost to Saudi Arabia in Qatar. Not many people thought Argentina was going to bounce all the way back and win the World Cup. And then the U.S. has a fantastic win. But if you saw Australia play against Turkey A, Turkey, it's a new name, Turkey, you see how fast they are, how physical they are, how confident they are. That's going to be a tough game. And everyone thought it would be the U.S.'s easiest, and we'll see what happens in Seattle on Friday. 16 million people watch the USA game in game one against Paraguay. That is flat out amazing. Put it this way, I love hockey players in NHL. I wish them the best. 4.5 million for the deciding game of the Stanley Cup Finals. So compare 16 million to 4.5 million. You can say what you want, and I hope there's not that many naysayers left out there. Fox, I know I'm biased, but they've done a fantastic job in their coverage. Also, I would bring up Brazil gets a huge number. I think Argentina might get a bigger number than the U.S., but game two against Australia should be huge. I know Australia's watching. They can't wait. They got some bullet board material, not from the American players who have been deferential to Australia, but to America's broadcasters like Alexi Lalas and others say, hey, this is going to be a big win for the U.S. And other people say, the experts say they'll have no problem with Australia. Obviously, they're world-class players. When you look at the NBA Finals at the New York Knicks and San Antonio Spurs, the average was 24.5 million across ABC and ESPN with 33 million homes. The massive audience shares the highlights with the least popularity surge for the championship series. They were struggling in the regular season, but think back to 98, Michael Jordan's final championship with the Bulls. They got about the same mark year over year. Growth viewership was up 15.7% compared to 2025 game five. So this matched Jordan's, the peak of his career with that fantastic Bulls team series. Over the five game series, they averaged 20.8 million viewers, making it one of the highest rated finals since 98. So that is pretty great news. So it's good. And I'll tell you what, I was just reading this story about sports radio. And for the longest time, sports radio would just mock the World Cup. Nobody cares about soccer, except for once in a while you have a host that would care about it. I got news for you. Hockey's done. The NBA's done. Football is off. Major League Baseball is, I don't know, you want to talk about baseball for 3 hours a day? 8 hours a day? 12 hours a day? I don't even think baseball players want to talk about it. your only choice is to watch the World Cup and understand it. But I think you don't have that. You don't have an obligation to be an expert. Just observe it. What I think is fantastic is, and you must be seeing some of this on social media, there's so many tourists here who are taking the time in between games. Sometimes you got four or five games, your team's not playing. You don't want to spend $5,000 for tickets to games you don't really care about the teams. So you travel. And people are loving the country. The stuff that we take for granted, how diverse the North is from the South, from the West, from the East, the different food, restaurants, popularity, how nice people are outside New York City. That's what people are noticing, and they're putting it up. It's kind of good. Just goes to show you what bad PR we get outside our borders. Brian Kilmeade Show.
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21: 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T.W. Shannon dominated Oklahoma's GOP primary for lieutenant governor in last night's election.
22: Shannon pulled in about 54% of the vote and outpaced five rivals. The former House Speaker, backed by President Donald Trump, now heads to the November 3rd general election against Democrat Kelly Forbes for the state's number two post. Shannon has framed his campaign around resisting liberal bureaucrats and woke mandates. The role he's seeking oversees tourism, sits on major state boards, and can break Senate ties. State Senator Darrell Weaver finished a distant second with roughly 13%, followed by Representative J.J. Humphrey. State COO David Ostro, despite loaning his campaign over $1 million, placed fourth. Grant Barrell, 102.3 KRMG, Tulsa's news and talk.
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11: After a windy, warm afternoon, rain and thunder chances kick up tomorrow, lasting into very early Friday morning. As we roll through the weekend, scattered showers and thunder return late Friday night and Saturday. Sunday, one or two lingering showers around, but the heat returns too. And more scattered showers and thunder possible off and on next week.
21: That's Fox 23 and KRMG's chief meteorologist James Adelot. His five-day forecast is coming up. California's slow vote counting process continues to face criticism. Fox's William Lajeunesse.
23: We could be 2 weeks in California still counting. So what's the problem? Here's a timeline. 2015, automatically registering every voter when they got a driver's license. 2016, instead of election day in-person voting, California adopted early voting, drop boxes, and ballot harvesting, adding another layer of screening. 2019, same-day voter registration. 2020, instead of requesting an absentee ballot, Newsom mailed them to every registered voter, slowing the count even further. Voter turnout remains roughly the same. 38% in primaries, 68% in general elections.
21: Tulsa's most accurate and dependable five-day forecast, the three big things you need to know. And the Eric Erickson Show is up next. It's 11:02.
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8: Windy and hot through the afternoon, 93 the high. Tomorrow, chance of rain and thunder, 81. Rain and thunder likely tomorrow night into early Friday, 86. Friday's high, Saturday, 87. Rain and thunder likely, and Sunday, a few scattered showers, and still 92. I'm Chief Meteorologist James Adelot for Fox 23 and 102.3 KRMG, Tulsa's news and talk.
7: Right now, it's partly cloudy and 85 in Tulsa.
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7: Despite repeated assertions that taxpayers wouldn't contribute, a new report from the Washington Post says that President Trump's White House ballroom project won't be entirely privately funded.
10: One.
7: And President Trump not offering many details on the agreement with Iran that he said has been released. At 11:06, I'm Steve Knoll on 102.3 KRMG, Tulsa's news and talk.
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Derek Erickson here across the United States, broadcasting live from KRMG in Tulsa, Oklahoma. Glad to be with you guys from out here. I'll be in Oklahoma City tomorrow at Freedom 96.9, meeting the listeners, hanging out. It was election night last night in Oklahoma. It was runoff night in Georgia. Congratulations to Rick Jackson and Greg Dolezal and Mike Collins. And we are marched safe from Verdon Jones. Hallelujah. Praise the Lord. Tim Fleming won the Secretary of State's race. Congrats to John Cowan there in Georgia. All fantastic people. Happy to help them as best I can as we head to November against Keisha Crimeway Bottoms in Georgia. Out in Oklahoma, there will be runoffs now for the governor's race. And the Oklahoma 1 race, Jackson, LeMayer or whatever his name was, the pastor who had the sex scandal break the day before the election, was expected to win. He's now in a runoff, came in second place. In Georgia, my buddy John Cowan.

0: Kennedy. I really wanted John to win. He's such a great guy. He lost, but he lost to Greg Dozol. He's like the nicest guy. So that's going to be fantastic. He'll make a great lieutenant governor because he's definitely going to win. I see the Sorlers say, he can't win. Yes, he can, and they will. I'm concerned about Collins. Previous criticisms and all stand, and John Ossoff is already out throwing body blows today in Georgia. We'll see if the Republicans pick up that Senate race. I will tell you that the outside observers, the Cook Political Index and the others out there, have now marked the Georgia race as most likely Democrat now that the voters have voted. We will see. But we're not going to start in all of the elections from last night, including over in Alabama. The Trump pick won the Senate race there. They're the Senate nomination for the GOP. We've got to begin now with we don't know what's going on with the president and the Iran deal, because we are now being told that the deal has not been signed. We were told they signed it electronically. Remember, J.D. Vance said that the president and the vice president signed the deal digitally on Sunday. We're now told that the deal was never signed and that we might actually get a signing tomorrow instead of Friday. This is all very confusing. This comes as the president, as the vice president, tells CBS News that Pakistan has requested the full memorandum of understanding text not be published. He cited their need for temporary confidentiality. But we have the Bloomberg, CNN, and I think Financial Times all ran the same text saying it is the deal. The Iranians confirmed that what Bloomberg, CNN, and the Financial Times ran was the deal. And now the White House is saying it's not the deal, but they don't want to show us the deal. This is the craziest thing I think I've seen in politics lately. Talk about prolonging a story and the need for damage control. They're running the vice president out because a lot of people, congressional Republicans, very unhappy with the deal. Those who supported the president going into Iran, obviously very unhappy with the deal. The only people who are happy with the deal are the isolationists who want us out of the Middle East altogether. Those people and the Iranians. Rob Malley. Remember Rob Malley? Rob Malley was the guy who negotiated the Obama deal. He came back for Joe Biden to be Joe Biden's guy with Iran until he was sidelined because there have always been lingering suspicions that Rob Malley was compromised by Iran, that he was actually loyal to the Iranians. And based on, we don't quite know, reporting suggested that he was too embedded with the Iranians to be trusted with state secrets. He was removed from the negotiating situation by the Biden administration. He supports the memorandum of understanding. This is kind of a problem when the people who supported the Obama deal are saying that this is actually a good deal, when you've got those people, the French, love the deal. But we don't actually know what the deal is. Now, the part of the problem, of course, is they're saying now they're not going to release the deal. And the other part of the problem, too, is that they now say the deal was not actually signed. So I'm confused. But on top of that confusion, the president last night had a little bit of a tirade. He also had some very funny lines last night, overnight in Europe, as he's talking. He was meeting with the Egyptian president. I gotta play this one for you because I laughed out loud at this one. This is the president of the United States. He was getting asked by a reporter about Sisi, the president of Egypt. And by the way, you should know I'm a fan of the guy. He is a dictator. He is a heavy hand, but he's also a great leader of Egypt. He and the president have gotten to be friends. And just listen to the way the president describes his first encounter with President Sisi of Egypt.
1: He's a friend of mine from day one. You know, I met him early in the campaign when Crooked Hillary and I were running against each other, right? And I was told that the president of Egypt is here. That was a big deal. It's still a big deal for me to be with the great president of Egypt, but not as big as it used to be before I ran. So he was in a hotel and I met him. And we fell in love, deeply in love. And he didn't even want to see Hillary. He said,
0: true story, by the way.
1: You're going to win. I don't want to meet her. He said, you're going to win. He didn't want to see her. Remember that? Yes. So we had a good relationship right from the beginning. No, we met. We didn't know each other before that. We had great chemistry. And I stayed twice as long as I was supposed to, took up her time. And then when it was her time, he didn't want to meet with her. But he did because he's a gentleman. But it lasted about 1 minute. Thank you, everybody.
0: We met at a hotel and we fell in love. That, by the way, is a true story. That came out of the time that Cece is a real big fan of Trump. He has played the relationship marvelously. He's driven the Muslim Brotherhood out. Unfortunately, the president also gave some sound bites that have not been helpful to the president with Republicans on Capitol Hill, including essentially admitting that we needed to deal with Iran because the Iranians were engaged in economic warfare. And there are a lot of Republicans on Capitol Hill today say, wait a second, is he admitting that we're cutting bait on Iran because of a recession? We told this before he started it.
1: It's in the low 70s, man.
2: That's right.
1: That's amazing. So that's what speaks. That speaks louder than words. The alternative would be a worldwide depression. You know, the stupid people want to have a worldwide depression, and they're stupid people. So you can only go so far. You drive somebody into the ground, and a lot of bad things happen. Number one, the strait would never open because they don't like floating billion-dollar ships up and down a strait when there are rockets flying over them and mines all over the place. So the strait would never be open. It wouldn't be open for a long time. So we have a very hot stock market, and we have starting to be a very low oil price. And
0: so Republicans on Capitol Hill have listened to that soundbite, and they have suggested that this sounds like the president of the United States saying that we had to cut a deal with the Iranians because of the situation with the economy, which they appreciate because they don't want to get wiped out in the election, but also maybe we shouldn't have gone in the first place. Real frustration on Capitol Hill, but this comes with the president's tirade overnight. Overnight, the president of the United States put up a piece on social media that essentially said he's not going to allow the new nominee for the director of national intelligence to be confirmed because the Senate doesn't want Pulte and he wants Pulte. Let me read for you. This is what the president put up overnight. The Republicans agreed with Democrats to remove very fair and talented William Pulte from serving as acting director of national intelligence in return for getting FISA approved by the Democrats. However, the Republicans moved so fast with the hearings of the great Jay Clayton, current U.S. attorney for the Southern District of New York, that Pulte would be gone before the Democrats would vote on FISA. Now the Democrats are saying they will vote against FISA. So the Republicans wound up having fulfilled their commitment, but Democrats broke the deal. In addition, the newly nominated U.S. Attorney Jamie McDonald must be confirmed and blue slipped. Because of the ridiculous views of Republicans on blue slipping, Democrats are always willing to nix it. I may not be able to get the extraordinary Sullivan and Cromwell partner Jamie approved, and I don't want to take Jay Clayton away from the great job he's doing until Jamie is in place. Therefore, to add a slight bit of intrigue, but for the good of the nation and the people of our country, I will not approve FISA without the Save America Act going along with it. Not complicated, actually. The Republicans fell into a trap. Regarding the approval of our great patriot, Jay Clayton, we are canceling the Senate hearing regarding D&I today. We will not be going forward until Jamie McDonald is approved to be U.S. attorney. In the meantime, Bill Pulte will remain as the acting director of national intelligence. Thank you for your attention to this matter, President Donald J. Trump. What does this mean for the GOP? Well, you should know that Tom Cotton has said the hearing for Jay Clayton is going forward, whether the president likes it or not. He says, unless the president prohibits Jay Clayton from showing up or withdraws his nomination, the hearing is going forward. See, it's the Republicans on Capitol Hill who don't want Bill Pulte for two reasons. One, the statute for director of national intelligence requires that the person be someone with a background in training and handling classified national intelligence documents. Bill Pulte doesn't have that classification to be able to handle classified documents. The other reason is the Republicans on Capitol Hill, particularly in the Senate, just think he's an idiot. They don't want him in charge. So the Republicans and Democrats agreed the Democrats would sabotage FISA to pressure the president to pull Pulte. That didn't work. So what the Republicans and the Democrats decided to do together was to rush the Jay Clayton nomination. And in rushing the Jay Clayton nomination, they would have him confirmed before Tulsi Gabbard leaves at the end of the month. Remember, Gabbard's still there until June 30th. So Pulte is the president's calling the acting director, but Gabbard is still on the job until June 30th. So what the president is now doing is a little bit of a sleight of hand. The Democrats and the Republicans have something in the Senate called blue slipping. If you have two senators from a state of the same party that's opposite the president, they can file what's called a blue slip, which is an objection to a nominee. And it requires a vote structure that prolongs the blockade to get that person confirmed. The Republicans refuse to give up on blue slipping. Despite the president saying Democrats would abandon the practice, Democrats have never abandoned in the practice because they see the use for it. Why? Because it gives them leverage over their own party as well. There have been numerous examples when Biden and Obama were president that Democratic senators blue slipped Obama and Biden nominees in their states for like the district court positions and U.S. attorney positions. So that they don't want to give it up either. Essentially, the president is telling that Republicans in the Senate, and this is very clever of the president, you're going to have to get the Democrats to give up the blue slip against Jamie McDonald, who is being nominated for U.S. attorney, or you're going to be stuck with Bill Pulte. So this puts pressure on the Democrats now to go on and get the Jamie McDonald nomination through the U.S. Senate. That's where the president's mind is on this. The problem ultimately is Pulte, though, because the Republicans in the Senate are deeply opposed to Bill Pulte being anywhere near national security, which is why Tom Cotton, who is a big fan of the president's and the president's a big fan of his, has essentially decided today to publicly say he's defying the will of the president of the United States. He's going to have a nomination hearing on Jay Clayton. He's going to get him through the Senate. The Republicans are going along with it, and the only thing the president can do to stop it is to withdraw the nomination, which he's not going to do because he wants the guy there. So this is politics on both sides of this, but it comes down to the president being very dogmatic on Bill Pulte's going to be in the acting position. He doesn't want to back down on that, and the Senate Republicans, they don't want to publicly break with the president on this, but they're willing to because they think Pulte's such an idiot.
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14: 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But what do local customers have to say?
15: I grew up around firearms and shot my first handgun at the age of 7. Through 20 years of law enforcement, I've encountered numerous firearms dealers across several states and been less than impressed with most of them. 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We talked about what I was looking for, and they were able to help me out with my needs. Every time I've returned since then, I will generally see another return customer, and I'm able to see how they help first-time purchasers. They won't try and push something that's the gun of the month in social media. 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They will listen. 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Darren and Dalton take their time to help the customer out with their needs, address their concerns, and ensure they're comfortable and confident when they walk out the door. My name is Ron, and I'm a customer for life.
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0: Well, some breaking news here happening. It's Eric Erickson. Welcome back. Tom Cotton has announced that he will now be canceling the hearing to confirm Jay Clayton because the president has now officially ordered Jay Clayton not to appear before the United States Senate for confirmation. So he says in his statement that it's regrettable that the president has directed Jay Clayton not to appear at his confirmation hearing today. There you have it. Now, let's talk about what happened last night. There are a lot of people, by the way, and I think they get this wrong. I think they get it really, really, really wrong. Lots of people want to drag my governor, Brian Kemp, in Georgia because his two candidates lost last night in Georgia. Burt Jones, lieutenant governor, lost to Rick Jackson, and Derek Dooley lost to Mike Hollis. But consider this. Rick Jackson won early voting overwhelmingly, and then Burt Jones, after the endorsement by Brian Kemp, won Election Day voting by 5 points. It was a 23-point swing from Rick Jackson to Burt Jones from early voting to Election Day, which showed Brian Kemp gave real momentum to Burt Jones at the end. Not only that, he took a no-name failed college football coach who even coached Tennessee instead of UGA and got that guy to almost beat, even with a presidential endorsement, a sitting U.S. congressman. Derek Dooley came very, very close. I wouldn't be dismissive of the power and influence of the governor of the state of Georgia. No, his two candidates didn't win, and his spur-of-the-moment ending endorsement for Burt Jones was interesting to me because I had been seeing the internal polling for the last several weeks from several outside groups and Republican-affiliated groups and was pretty certain that Rick Jackson was going to win. And I know the governor's team also knew the date, and he went with Burt Jones anyway, and Burt Jones won the Election Day vote by 5 points. Jackson, you know, it's good for the GOP overall in Georgia that they've been, Republicans have been hesitant to engage in early voting, and yet Jackson poured his resources into early voting, and now he's got billions more to be able to spend if he wants it to beat the Democrats and organize the state. So I would be very careful about dismissing it. It seems like a very rote, trite narrative, dismissing the governor of Georgia without paying attention to the underlying fundamental data that when you've got a candidate who swings from winning early voting to losing the Election Day vote, and it's a 23-point swing, that tends to indicate that Brian Kemp was able to persuade a lot of people headed into Election Day with the candidate he 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
16: Election results the day after. The westbound Broken Arrow Expressway off-ramp at 15th Street is closed through 5 o'clock on Friday for a utility project.
17: At 11:30, we have partly cloudy skies, 86 degrees in Tulsa. From the KRMG 24-hour Fox News Center, I'm Bert Williams with team coverage of our top stories. In the race for Tulsa County District Attorney, incumbent Stephen Kunzweiler is keeping his job. He won nearly 60% of the vote last night, beating Colleen McCarty. Kunzweiler has been in office since 2015.
18: It's been my honor and privilege to serve this community. And I have often said that you're going to get 100% of my work every time. And so I've got another 4 years to put the pedal to the metal.
17: This will be Kunzweiler's fourth term as Tulsa County DA. Tracking some rainfall this weekend.
19: After a windy, warm afternoon, rain and thunder chances kick up tomorrow, lasting into very early Friday morning. As we roll through the weekend, scattered showers and thunder return late Friday night and Saturday. Sunday, one or two lingering showers around, but the heat returns too. And more scattered showers and thunder possible off and on next week.
17: Fox 23 and KRMG Chief Meteorologist James Adelot. What's up with California's slow vote counting?
18: We could be 2 weeks in California still counting. So what's the problem? Here's a timeline. 2015, automatically registering every voter when they got a driver's license. 2016, instead of Election Day in-person voting, California adopted early voting, drop boxes, and ballot harvesting, adding another layer of screening. 2019, same day voter registration. Voter turnout remains roughly the same. 38% in primaries, 68% in general elections.
17: Fox's William Largeness. More details on these stories beginning at 4 p.m. today. Tulsa's most accurate and dependable 5-day forecast. The three big things you need to know, and the Eric Erickson Show is next. It's 11:32.
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4: A windy afternoon, hot too, 93 the high. Tomorrow, increasing chances of rain and thunder, 81 our high. That'll last through tomorrow night, ending early Friday, 86 Friday's high. Saturday and Sunday, some widely scattered showers and storms, 80 Saturday, 90 Sunday. I'm Chief Meteorologist James Adelot for Fox 23 and 102.3 KRMG, Tulsa's news and talk.
3: 11:35, partly cloudy and 86 degrees.
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3: Jersey Mike's replaces Chick-fil-A as the top-rated food service restaurant in the nation. 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I'm Bert Williams, 102.3 KRMG, Tulsa's News and Talk.
7: Hello and welcome. It is Eric Erickson here across the United States. Real quick, want to focus on Oklahoma. I got a little bit of a bias in my home state, keeping up with the elections there. Know a lot of people on the ballot, but I'm in Oklahoma, broadcasting from Tulsa. Be in Oklahoma City tomorrow. My friend Kevin Hearn blew out everybody in the U.S. Senate primary last night. Kevin's a great guy, and he got 70% of the vote in the Republican primary for U.S. Senate. He won every single county in the state of Oklahoma. No competition. Great guy. He's going to make a great senator from Oklahoma to replace Mark Wayne Mullen in the Senate. And then in the governor's race, Mike Mazie was endorsed by Donald Trump. He came in second to Gettner Drummond, and Chip Keating came in third with 18%, but it's 26-25. Now, typically in runoffs, and this pattern holds up, it definitely held up in Georgia last night, the guy who comes in second place, if it's within 5 points, tends to win the runoff. Mike Mazie being the president's pick there as well, probably going to beat Drummond in the runoff, in large part because Drummond's perceived as being much more moderate. You know, he challenged the Catholic schools here in the state on their religious freedom to have a school. He actually won the case of the Supreme Court, aggravated a lot of religious conservatives in the state. Is known as a trial lawyer, so we'll see where that goes in the runoff. And then the big one, the one that made international news, is the race here in Tulsa, Oklahoma, where I am. The congressional race for the House district. This was Kevin Hearn's district. He's now running for the Senate. And now you've got Mark Tedford jumped into first place ahead of Jackson LeMayer. Jackson LeMayer's the Trump pick. He's the pastor. He's the MAGA pastor who on Monday, the election's on Tuesday, and on Monday, it comes out that he had been having an affair and the texts were leaked. And apparently there are more texts to come that are even more explicit. And the pastor was bragging in text messages about going to Mar-a-Lago and then going to a strip club, among other things. This is a pastor. They're having a guest preacher at his church on Sunday now. Said it was previously scheduled guest pastor on Sunday. Law mayor, thank you, Levi. For law mayor, Jackson law mayor. So there we go. Getting the pronunciation right. Jackson is, well, he's in second place now, right now. The way things are looking, we really got to put heavy emphasis on law in the first syllable of the last name, because maybe dealing with a divorce court here pretty soon, if not already. My goodness gracious. Yeah, because he apparently was having a fleeing or sending pretty explicit messages with Miss Oklahoma USA, but they include going to Mar-a-Lago, being offered cocaine, which he helpfully notes he did turn down the nose candy, but he did go to the strip club. Maybe, now he is a pastor. This is my theory. Perhaps he was just doing a single mom ministry at the strip club by Mar-a-Lago. He was just out there doing some ministry for the single moms, making sure they could afford to put food on the table for the youngins when they got home at night. And I mean, he was doing the Lord's work, parting the waters at the strip club and whatnot. I'm sorry. So the guy is on the verge, like winning it all, possibly without a runoff. And the day of talk about timing, the day before the election, the text messages come out. And the gossip out here is that there are many more text messages. Hell hath no fury like a woman scorned. And here's the thing. It doesn't matter whether it's your wife or the mistress. They're all detectives. And eventually they start talking and they put two and two together and it's all going to come out. I mean, the guy is a pastor of a mega church. To quote scripture, one he might be hearing echoed in his ears right now, your sins will find you out. So now he's in second place, and it's actually more than 5 points. So the rule of a runoff tends to be that if you're in second place within 5 points of a runoff, you tend to win. But if it's more than 5 points, you tend to lose. And Mark Tedford sprung into the lead, winning two of the three counties there. So Tulsa is the big county. Tedford won it by 9%. Rogers and Wagner County, Law Mayor won by like 2%. And then Creek County, Tedford won by 1.6%. And again, what's so interesting is when you look at the vote totals and how it was processed, Jackson Law Mayor was going to win this race, and it was the election day vote in every single county went for Mark Tedford. And so the sex scandal plagued pastor from Tulsa, he's going to have to do some public repentance, I guess, if he wants to turn this around. And probably even then, he might need to go spend time working on his marriage. We'll see. What a wild story. Aren't elections fun? And you know, the dirt will probably keep coming out because, again, if there are that many text messages, there are going to be more. But we need to move on because we don't have text messages. You know what else we don't have? My friends, I keep nothing from you. In fact, when I got to the station here in Tulsa this morning, somebody came up to me and said that he's got a buddy who says, you know, I love your station, but when that Eric Erickson comes on, I turn the channel. I'm going to meet him tonight because his wife's a big fan and wanted tickets to come to the event. So it's always, ladies, I love y'all. Bring your husband. I'll be kind. He'll be kind. We'll get along well. But you know what we don't have? We don't have a memorandum of understanding. Now, this is the wild story here with this memorandum of understanding. Bloomberg News has leaked the text. It is the same text that started leaking online. CNN leaked the text. It's the same text that Bloomberg leaked. The Financial Times has now leaked the text. It's the same text that the British leaked. It's confirmed by the Iranians to be the text. And now the White House is insisting it is not the text. This is the Vice President of the United States of America talking about the text.
6: At the latest Friday, possibly as early as tomorrow, we're going to release the Memorandum of Understanding text. The reason why we haven't released it yet is there are some delicate diplomatic things going on where the Iranians, and not just the Iranians, but some of our mediators, the Pakistanis and the Qataris, have asked us to sequence this in the right way. I don't frankly fully understand it, but there are sensitivities that exist in the Arab and Muslim world that we're trying to be responsive to. Fundamentally, does it really matter if the deal comes out on Wednesday versus Friday? No.
7: Except he said repeatedly that it was signed on Sunday, and now the president is saying he has not signed the news. This is somewhat wild. Now, this is the president speaking at the G7.
8: So we'll be working on a parallel effort with the Gulf nations to address non-nuclear issues such as the conventional ballistic missiles, which we'll be talking about, and support. I mean, they have to have some because other people have some. You got to have some. Somebody said, you shouldn't give them one. And I have guys, I like some of these guys. But I don't think they're smart. Sir, you shouldn't let them have any missile. I said, well, what am I going to do? Am I going to let Saudi Arabia have missiles, but they can't have them? Yes, sir. It doesn't work that way, you know. It doesn't work that way. And missiles aren't the problem. Missiles are, they hurt a little location, but they don't blow up the planet.
7: So we're going to normalize the Iranian ballistic missile program. You should see the look on Marco Rubio's face standing behind him. This is Senator John Kennedy with the winning soundbite of the week on this whole situation.
9: Are you confident that Iran is going to give up its nuclear ambitions, or do you have any sort of skepticism?
10: Well, you, what, if you, okay, let me put this. Unless you were homeschooled by a day drinker, no one's confident that Iran's going to do anything. And it's
7: now, someone other than me pointed out that J.D. Vance was in fact homeschooled by a day drinker. So I don't know if that was somewhat of an indirect shot at the vice president. Dan Bongino, who served as the assistant director of the FBI, was on Sean Hannity's show last night talking about what he can publicly say about Iran's ambitions. And again, this is a loyalist to the Trump administration who went on television last night and said this about Iran. And I want you to hear this from Dan Bongino, not from me. And then ask yourself if we should be allowing Iran to go forward the way we're going forward with them.
11: That Men in Black mind wipe device, and we could just read everyone into the president's daily brief every morning. What the president's doing in Iran, I promise you, even amongst his most hardcore haters with level 22 TDS, would say, wow, he definitely made the right call. I'm limited in what I can say, but I'll tell you this. It's not just the nuclear threat that was exigent. It's the cyber threat the Iranians were engaged in. It's the lethal plotting, the assassination attempts. And I want you to remember this, everyone in the listening audience. They don't subscribe to this mutually assured destruction. They don't act in any way with any logic or reason whatsoever. Like, say, even the Russians don't even, however crazy Putin is, he does not want a nuclear weapon hitting Moscow. He doesn't. He's crazy, but he's not one. The Iranians don't care. It is a bloodthirsty theocracy. You give them the ability to kill us. You give them the gun. They're going to shoot it.
7: So we've left them in place. We've left them in place now, and all the president can do is say the mantra over and over and over.
8: News conference, it's a great deal for a lot of reasons, but number one, by far, 99.9% is they will never have a nuclear weapon.
7: They will never have a nuclear weapon, but we now know from the text, and we know, by the way, from J.D. Vance, that we're going to kick the can down the road on the nuclear arrangement. That's part of the problem. Now, this is J.D. Vance again with Megyn Kelly. Now, he's just bringing up straw men to slaughter.
6: I think that fundamentally, if you look at what they're proposing an endless conflict. They want this to go on until every bomb has been dropped or until every Iranian is dead. That is not what the president of the United States wants. What he said is, I set about this to end their nuclear program, to eliminate their ability to threaten their neighbors and project power, and to fundamentally make sure that no future child would have to deal with a terrorist regime with an atomic bomb.
7: Okay. I don't know anyone, myself included, who supported the president going into Iran who wants to have a forever war. What I supported was going into Iran to take out the regime that funds the forever wars. The vice president is doing a disservice to himself and the president with the way he continues to defend a plan he is not even willing to make public. He keeps creating straw men to attack the people who are sounding the alarm. He says that the president of the United States wanted to stop Iran from being able to wage war against its neighbors. And yet now the president in the last 30 minutes has also said that Iran gets to keep its ballistic missile program. The ballistic missile program, J.D. Vance said on Megyn Kelly's show, that needed to be stopped so they couldn't wage war on their neighbors. The administration is working across purposes. The administration, and by the way, notice that Marco Rubio and Pete Hegseth are nowhere to be seen. There's a latest report out from Axios, and again, very well sourced, that Pete Hegseth was the most opposed to the plan and tried to go around the vice president to stop the president from agreeing to the memorandum of understanding. Marco Rubio himself raised objections and was more diplomatic in how he did it. Hegseth apparently raised hackles inside the White House trying to bypass the vice president to get the deal killed. John Ratcliffe, the director of CIA, also advised the president that the Iranians would not keep their word and allegedly cautioned the president to stop saying Iran would never get a nuclear weapon because he knows Iran will not stop trying to get a nuclear weapon. And again, we don't have the text of the deal, folks. If the deal was good, they would release the deal, and that's the problem. It sounds like the vice president has pulled one over on the president here. Does the president actually even really know? Because, again, remember, the vice president said the president and the vice president signed it on Sunday. But the president is today saying it hasn't been signed yet, but he will sign it. So is the vice president actually telling us what's going on? Nobody seems to know. Now, the other thing that people don't seem to know when they're over 64 is that they can switch Medicare providers. They don't have to stay on the same plan. If you are 64 or older and your costs keep going up with Medicare, what you can do is call Chapter, spend 20 minutes with them on a free call, and tell them who your doctors, your prescriptions are, and they will compare your plan that you're on now to every other national plan, and they might be able to save you some money. In fact, people who spend time with Chapter save on average $1,100. 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It keeps getting more and more expensive for people on Medicare, and Chapter is the only company out there that's going to look at every plan nationwide and see which one in your state fits you, your lifestyle, your doctors, your prescriptions, to try to save you some money. 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
1: Hello, my friends. 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So, October 10th, I want you guys to come hang out with me. I am going to do a Not Safe for Radio show. There are a lot of stories that I have over the years accumulated in politics and radio, on TV, and in life, and they are not appropriate for radio. But they're all great stories, and they're not offensive stories. They're just great stories. They're just not appropriate for radio. And the only way I can tell them is to get you all in a room together and share these stories with you. And so I'm going to do it October 10th. It's a great Father's Day present. You can get tickets right now if you text the word show to 33777. I will send you a link, and you can buy tickets. It's going to be October 10th. It's going to be at the Gas South Convention Center, which is a beautiful facility just north of Atlanta. And I am... there's a hotel there, so if you're coming from out of town, you'll be able to stay the night, hang out with me. We'll have a lot of fun. I'll be around, shake hands, take pictures. Actually, a little more accessible than the last one because they ushered me out of the room promptly. And this one, so we can hang out, have a lot of fun. It's going to be a great venue on a Saturday night. So text the word show to 33777. Come hang out with me. Might have some special guests. We'll have a lot of fun. And you'll hear stories that you will never hear on radio. That will absolutely, they're fantastic stories. When we come back, we have to talk about the story out of Britain that I don't want to talk about, but we got to talk about, and it's awful. You'll hear. 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
7: The governor's race goes to a runoff. There's an injury crash involving a school bus, 3300 North Peoria Avenue.
8: At noon, it's partly cloudy with some high clouds and 87 degrees in Tulsa. From the KRMG 24-hour Fox News Center, I'm Bert Williams with team coverage of our top stories. The governor's race is headed to a runoff between Mike Massey and Gettner Drummond, both candidates addressing enthusiastic supporters.
9: The Scripture Foundation for this campaign tells us, do not give up. And look at me now.
10: Oklahomans believe in this state. They believe
4: our best days are ahead of us. And they're looking for leaders they can trust to get them there.
8: The runoff winner will face Democrat Cindy Munson in November. Broken Arrow City Manager Michael Spurgeon says the new Broken Arrow moratorium has three goals.
10: We could slow down and really do three things. We could focus on due diligence. Secondly is look at other communities and their codes related to data centers and try to come up with a good set of regulations if that's what the council chooses. And then also, which is probably the most important to me, is ensure that we understand any long-term effects.
8: Spurgeon says the city will hire outside help to assess data center concerns. Owosso voters will send their incumbent representative back to Oklahoma City after last night's election. State Representative Kevin Norwood says he feels the things he accomplished in his first term made the difference.
11: Bills that I got passed and signed into law, I think that's the biggest difference. Leaning into mental health and leaning into 211 and 988 and getting those passed and funded.
8: Norwood has an independent challenger in the November general election. State question 832 has failed in Oklahoma, meaning the state's minimum wage will remain at $7.25 an hour. Business groups praise the outcome, with the Tulsa Regional Chamber saying the proposal's automatic inflation-based increases were not the right approach for Oklahoma's economy. Supporters of the measure had argued it would help workers keep pace with rising costs. Markets will be watching closely today as the Fed decides whether to change interest rates.
12: The markets overwhelmingly believe this is going to be up. We saw inflation rise in May, mainly because of energy prices. But now we have oil prices coming down a little bit. And we'll have to see and get a sense of how Warsh thinks of rate cuts, which is what President Trump wants. But his committee is leaning heavily pause or some whispering of a rate hike. So he's got a very hawkish committee he's dealing with.
8: Fox's Edward Lawrence. More details on these stories beginning at 4 p.m. today. Tulsa's most accurate and dependable five-day forecast. The three big things you need to know. And the Eric Erickson Show continues next. It's 12:03.
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3: Windy and hot through the afternoon, 93 the high. Tomorrow, chance of rain and thunder, 81. Rain and thunder likely tomorrow night into early Friday, 86. Friday's high, Saturday, 87. Rain and thunder likely, and Sunday, a few scattered showers, and still 92. I'm Chief Meteorologist James Edelot for Fox 23 and 102.3 KRMG, Tulsa's news and talk.
2: 12:06, partly cloudy and 87 degrees.
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2: 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I'm Bert Williams, 102.3 KRMG, Tulsa's news and talk.
6: Three, two, one, zero. All engine running.

is Eric Erickson here. Across the United States, the phone number is 877-973-7425. Should you wish to be on the program, I would be very, very happy to have you. We got a lot to cover, and I need to put a disclaimer at the beginning of this hour of the program. We have a sensitive topic to discuss. If there are children with you, I don't want to discourage you, and I will try to be not explicit, but we gotta have a talk about something, and it's a sensitive subject, and I just need you to know if you have kids, the next 10 minutes might not be for you. And I hate to discourage people from listening to the radio, but this is a big deal. But you may want particularly if you have older kids, to listen to this, to understand, what has happened, because it's bad. A report has come out from the British Parliament. It was actually a crowd-funded report because the British Parliament under the Labour government refused to proceed with a detailed investigation of allegations about the Rotherham rape gangs and the other rape gangs in Great Britain. The reason we now know that the Labour government refused to investigate formally is because the Labour government is run by the Prime Minister Keir Starmer. And Keir Starmer

0: was at the time the prosecutor who oversaw the prosecutions of the rape gangs. And we now know from the report that has come out, it's a parliamentary report that was presided over by Rupert Lowe, who's an independent member of parliament. He is being attacked today. The major news outlets in Great Britain have refused to cover the findings of his investigation. In fact, I'm looking at The Telegraph, which is one of the more conservative publications in Britain. And I'm looking at the UK edition. In Great Britain, they have UK editions and they have American editions, and they cater to the various sides. And I'm looking at both. And neither the British version of The Telegraph nor the American version of The Telegraph are covering this. And that's notable because they are a conservative publication. I expect as this report trickles out, some of the conservative publications will cover what the member of parliament Lowe has found. It is deeply disturbing stuff. The headline from The Independent, which is a progressive publication, this is the headline: Rupert Lowe is rapidly becoming the most dangerous man you've never heard of. That's how they have chosen to cover the investigation into rape gangs in Great Britain. And let me tell you what they have found. They have estimated at least 250,000 young British girls were victimized over multiple decades by organized grooming gangs, mostly men of Pakistani Muslim heritage, across 149 districts in the United Kingdom. Drawing from survivor stories, court records, and local probes like Rotherham's 1,400 cases, it highlights institutional failures driven by fears of racism allegations. It is deeply disturbing stuff. Now, I need to start with this. In the United States of America, the progressive left in the United States of America, the Democratic Party, calls everything Republicans do racist. Everything is racist. Everything is Jim Crow 2.0, 3.0, 4.0, 5.0. We're on Jim Crow 5.01 beta right now, I believe. The Democrats have released at their WWDC. It's the what would Democrats commission or what would Democrats charge? Racism, Jim Crow 5.10 beta. In fact, they're going to start renaming it like Apple. It's going to be Jim Crow 25 this year, and the next year's operating system will be Jim Crow 26, and then Jim Crow 27, and it screams of racism. Everything is racist. It's all racist. Everything is racist. You're a racist. You're either a racist or a homophobe. You're a bigot. You're a transphobe. The Democrats, everything's a phobe or a racism. And the Democratic Party over time has so diluted the word racist in the United States that racist does not have a lot of meaning anymore. And the reason is because the United States got a good head start on its racism back to the Civil War and Reconstruction and the actual Jim Crow days. And there was real racism, and there is still real racism in the United States of America, but the Democrats no longer distinguish racism from other things. If you disagree with something that advances Democratic power in this country, you're a racist. And Great Britain is different in that racism is a newer phenomenon in the United Kingdom as a pejorative label. And people in the UK are now where Republicans were in the 1960s and 70s in the United States, desperately afraid of being labeled a racist. Now, if Democrats call you a racist, it's just meaning, well, they hate the Democrats. In Britain, to be a racist is to actually be someone who hates other races, not just someone who isn't a Democrat. And the fear of being labeled a racist has propelled incredible injustices in society. I want to read for you the open of this parliamentary inquiry. The rape gang inquiry has now concluded the first phase of its work. It was established to examine one of the most horrendous scandals in the long history of Great Britain. The systematic targeting of vulnerable girls, overwhelmingly white British girls, by predominantly Muslim Pakistani gangs across towns and cities up and down the nation. The evidence presented throughout the hearings confirmed what has long been known but repeatedly denied by many in the political class. The inquiry welcomed girls, boys, men, and women of all races and religions to testify to their experiences to gain a complete picture of the rape gang phenomenon. The Casey Report of 2025 stated that disproportionate numbers of men from, quote, Asian ethnic backgrounds, end quote, were among the suspects for group-based child sexual exploitation. Baroness Casey quoted local reports showing that a significant proportion of those convicted were of Pakistani or a Muslim heritage. The crimes stretched back generations. The rape gang inquiry was necessary because the state and its institutions have failed catastrophically over decades. Police, social services, schools, the National Health Service, licensing authorities, and governments allowed these gangs to operate with impunity. There was a demonstrable lack of political will to confront them. The Labour Party initially refused a public inquiry altogether, only relenting under considerable pressure. It may be many years before this inquiry is complete, and there is no guarantee that it will adequately address the politically sensitive ethno-religious nature of the phenomenon. Despite now pushing for an inquiry in opposition, when in government, the Conservative Party did very little. The rape gang inquiry was survivor-led. Every day the panel sat with Sammy Woodhouse, a survivor-turned-activist herself, alongside a variety of experts who attended whenever their specialist subject formed the focus of our efforts to get the truth. We examined distinct areas of the scandal in turn so that a maximally full picture could be established. Parents and carers described their experiences. Instances of pregnancy, abortion, and children born of rape were laid bare. Whistleblowers who had previously been ignored gave evidence. Policing and justice failures were documented. Social care, NHS services, including sexual health and mental health, education, taxi licensing, demographic trends, cultural and social issues, and ideological obstructions to justice were all scrutinized without restriction. Nothing was off the table. Misguided political correctness and cultural sensitivity played no part in the proceedings. The promise made to every donor has honored in full. The truth was pursued and justice was our objective. Survivors were finally given the platform they had been denied for so long and were central to the inquiry. The full scale and nature of the crimes can now be placed in the public record. The true horror of what took place is no longer hidden. And now I read you this paragraph. The scale of the crimes committed is staggering. It has previously established that at the very least 250,000 young white girls have been subjected to repeated rape, gang rape, trafficking, torture, pregnancy, forced Islamic conversion, and lifelong trauma. The true number is probably higher. Their perpetrators bear primary responsibility, yet the institutional failings that enabled them for decades must be confronted. In court records and official inquiries, around 87% of those convicted in these group-based child sexual exploitation cases bore distinctively Islamic names. The vast majority of the men involved in these cases were not convicted. Dr. Taj Harge, an imam with the Oxford Islamic Congregation, believes the true proportion of gang members who are Muslims is around 95%. The figure far exceeds the Muslim share of the overall UK population. The overwhelmingly majority of the rape gang networks consisted entirely of men from Muslim background, predominantly of Pakistani heritage, although smaller groups from Somali, Iranian, Syrian, Turkish, and other Muslim groups were involved. The inquiry heard harrowing testimonies from survivors. The method used to groom children typically followed the same process. Girls as young as 11 were initially befriended by a young Muslim man who then treated the young child like an adult and would start providing them with alcohol, drugs, and cigarettes. After a few months, the girls would then be collected from school gates, care homes, and streets and taxis. They were taken to houses, flats, restaurants, and hotels where they were raped repeatedly by groups of men, tortured, filmed for blackmail, and told they were white trash who merited punishment. Many became pregnant while still children. Some miscarried under trauma. Others endured coerced abortions, and some gave birth to children who were later removed by the state. We found that the same unspeakable crimes occurred in at least 149 local authority districts, close to 40% of all districts across the United Kingdom. Survivors described daily rapes, red rooms of of extreme torture, trafficking between cities, and institutional disbelief that compounded their suffering. Some girls were trafficked to the Middle East, where they ended up in Islamic marriage. The demographic and cultural drivers were clear. Perpetrators from Pakistani Muslim and other Muslim backgrounds operated under an honor and shame-based clan code that treated non-Muslim girls, especially white working-class girls, as property available for sexual exploitation. Made worse, when parents of exploited children went to police, the police punished the parents. One father went to rescue his daughter, and the police arrested the father and accused him of racism and told the Muslim men to have fun. Whistleblowers, parents, and survivors were intimidated, coerced, and in some cases even threatened with jail for hate crimes. 250,000 young women raped over decades by rape gangs. At the center of it all was a prosecutor who would in many cases dismiss the crimes as misunderstanding or racism. That prosecutor's name is Keir Starmer. He is now the Prime Minister of Great Britain. And he is why this parliamentary inquiry had to be funded by crowds online, because he refused to advance funding for it even after the parliament agreed to have the inquiry. He refused to fund the inquiry. So Rupert Lowe, an independent minister of parliament, had to handle the investigation himself through crowdfunding. And the nexus of all of the current Prime Minister of Great Britain, who oversaw investigations into the rape gangs and concluded that it would be harmful to civic society for it to be exposed, and so sought a cover-up. That man is the Prime Minister now. Don't say, ladies and gentlemen, this could not happen in the United States. Today in Philadelphia, the Pennsylvania Supreme Court has determined that the District Attorney of Philadelphia, Pennsylvania, Larry Krasner, a Soros-funded DA, has been documenting police errors fraudulently and lying to courts to allow cases to be dismissed of minorities, intentionally claiming the police made errors they did not make in order to get crimes dismissed. This could happen in the United States. It's not far-fetched. We have the behaviors of progressive prosecutors to show us it could happen. And in Great Britain, 250,000 young women were raped by gangs of Muslim men covered up by the government to protect society from allegations of racism.
1: Those who love him, listen to find out what he's going to say next. Those who disagree with him, also listen to see what he's going to say next. It's the Eric Erickson Show.
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5: Cindy Byrd has won the Oklahoma State Treasurer Republican primary election.
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3: If we knew exactly how long we were going to live, it would be really, really easy to put together a financial plan, right? Depending on your goal. So if your goal was, when I die, I want the last check to bounce because I won't be around anymore, right? What difference does it make? We can do financial planning for that. It's just that we don't know when you're going to die. So we'll make an assumption, something like, well, you'll probably die before you're 100. And then, you know, I'm kind of looking at them going, right? And they're, you know, I want like a nod. Yeah, I'm going to die before. Like, okay, let's make sure. Because I had one guy go, no, 115. I'm like, oh,
2: well, Mike,
3: that's optimistic.
2: You don't want to paint yourself into a corner, right? And then go, oops.
3: Yeah, okay. Again, I was literally very happy to hear him say that. Back in the old days, you're sitting there, you go, okay, I've got this much. If I earned zero on it, we usually use 95 on a plan. Let's just say you're 65, so it's 30 years. And this is simple math, but people think this way. They go, all right, well, if I divide what I have by 30, that's how much I could take out into it's zero, right, by the time I'm 95. Then you can go out from there and you go, okay, but if I put it in a bank CD and I was getting like 3.5%, oh, okay, try to do that math. And then eventually you get into, well, what if it was in the stock market? But then you got the volatility and everything that goes along with it. So the longevity component obviously is extremely important. We don't know how long you're going to live. So I can show you the average rate of return on an investment, but that rate of return can't be in just 1 year because 1 year isn't indicative of what's going to happen the next year. But if you spread that over, well, it used to be 10 years, but I think now it needs to be more like 20, 30 year average, you can map it out. But then you've got sequence of returns risk, right? So it's just an average rate of return. So we're trying to define things moving forward. And if somebody can help us understand the mechanics of, well, what could I expect from the investment over time? How much risk am I taking in that investment over time? And then what are all of my investment options? Because we have several that have a defined outcome. But anytime you have a defined outcome, meaning it's literally in writing how much you're going to get paid year after year. Well, what's the catch to that? Well, the catch is if you're not going to make less than that, you're also not going to make more than that. And then, you know, you're having conversations with people about what is their personal comfort zone. So this is why I'm constantly talking about understanding all the options, because Cheryl, I think I literally just said something. A lot of people are going like, well, I didn't know you could get a defined outcome on an investment in the stock market that I knew what I was going to get paid and my risk was protected on the downside. But then also on the upside, the problem was I was going to get paid 12%. But if it went up 50, I was still only going to get 12. You know, a lot of people will be okay with that. And the reason they're not aware of it is they haven't been told before.
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5: So Rupert Lowe is the Minister of Parliament in Great Britain who oversaw this report about trafficking in gangs in Great Britain. He has tweeted he was invited to come on television in Great Britain this morning to talk about his report, so long as he did not name the race of the attackers. So he agreed and went on and named the race of the attackers, and then was given a formal apology by the editor of the network for trying to censor him. I mean, it's kind of the point is that these in fact, he said today, stop calling them Asian gangs. These are not Asian gangs. These are Pakistani Muslim gangs. Here in this country, Larry Krasner is the district attorney in Philadelphia. The Pennsylvania Supreme Court, in a 5-4 decision today, revealed that he has been lying in court claiming that police made errors in investigations when they did not, in order for him to be able to dismiss the crimes, and that disproportionately the crimes he is dismissing are against non-white minorities in this country. When you have someone doing that, don't tell me that they couldn't be covering up things like a rape gang, and they're trying to in this country. Thankfully, in this country, we have a far more immunity to fears of being called a racist, because Democrats have been calling Republicans racist for years over non-racial things. When we come back, there's actually some big breaking news out of Georgia I've got to bring you about, well, the fight to redistrict the House of Representatives. But first, I need to tell you about Old Glory Bank, my bank. 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
6: Does anyone know what we're signing?
7: Crews are still working an injury crash on the north side of Tulsa. It's involving a school bus. It's in the 3300 block of North Peoria.
8: At 12:30, we have sunny skies, 89 degrees in Tulsa. From the KRMG 24-hour Fox News Center, I'm Bert Williams with team coverage of our top stories. Iran and the U.S. striking a deal, but details are still unclear.
9: Without the text of the deal, it's difficult to confirm specific line items. Now, White House officials say some of the texts that are circulating in recent documents are not accurate. Reports do indicate the deal includes the resumption of traffic in the Strait of Hormuz, the lifting of the U.S. naval blockade on Iran, and Iran entering into a 60-day period of negotiation surrounding their nuclear program. There will be a ceasefire on all fronts, including Lebanon.
8: Fox's Trey Yingst from Tel Aviv. The race for Oklahoma's 1st congressional district is headed to a runoff between Mark Tedford and Jackson Lahmeyer. Tedford spoke to KRMG.
10: We've been the hardest working candidate the whole time. It's going to be continuing to work hard, continue at that pace.
8: We also heard from Jackson Lahmeyer.
11: I am not a perfect man. I will reiterate that. But we will have a lot to address in the coming days.
8: The winner of the August runoff will face Democrat John Croissant. More details on these stories beginning at 4 p.m. Tulsa's most accurate and dependable five-day forecast. The three big things you need to know, and the Eric Erickson Show is next. It's 12:32.
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8: 1023 KRMG has Tulsa's most accurate and dependable five-day forecast.
20: A windy afternoon, hot 2, 93 the high. Tomorrow, scattered showers and thunder, 81. Rain and thunder likely. Tomorrow night, ending early Friday. Friday's high, 86. Saturday, rain and thunder likely, 87. And still some scattered showers and thunder Sunday and 92. I'm Chief Meteorologist James Adelot for Fox 23 and 1023 KRMG, Tulsa's news and talk.
8: 1235, sunny, 89 degrees.
21: We're getting you up to speed with the three big things you need to know every 15 minutes.
8: 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Robert Kusikov, a prominent critic of Vladimir Putin, has been shot dead in Poland.
22: Two.
8: FEMA approves more relief for victims of 2024's Hurricane Helene.
22: One.
8: 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It's 1235. I'm Bert Williams, 1023 KRMG, Tulsa's news and talk.
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5: So I said, minister, it's member of parliament, not minister of parliament. He's not a minister in parliament. Robert Lowe is. He's a member of parliament. That's the terminology they use. An MP, in parliament. He's tied to the Reform Party there. Used to be an MEP, a member of the European Parliament, now in, the House of Commons in Great Britain, doing great work exposing what has happened, there. So the president says he is, headed home after dinner at Versailles tonight. I want to say something. I want to say something flattering about the president of the United States. The president of the United States went to a UFC match on the White House lawn on Saturday night. And at 3 o'clock in the morning after the match was over at 1 a.m., got on a plane and flew to Europe. And has been in a whirlwind series of meetings in Europe, is going to dinner tonight at Versailles, getting on a plane and flying home. It is dinner time there now in Paris, and then he'll be flying home. And he's 80 years old. He turned 80 on Saturday when they had the UFC match. An 80-year-old doing that. One, I don't know that it's good for an 80-year-old, but Joe Biden could do that. There are all these stories now about Donald Trump. Is he out of his mind? Does he have dementia? What? All the stories they didn't want to cover Joe Biden on, they're covering Donald Trump on. And I got to tell you, for an 80-year-old to have a schedule like that, I don't know that I could do it. I'm exhausted just getting on a plane flying to Tulsa, and he's flying all over the world. So God bless him for that. I just some of these, oh, is he too old? So if he didn't want to do it for Biden, spare me doing it for Donald Trump. And he doesn't have on the plane his perfectly snug mattress topper like I do.
0: 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All right, there is news here out of Georgia that I've got to get to because it actually has national implications. And it turns out that redistricting for Congress in the state of Georgia is now dead. Republicans were hoping that they would do that. The Republicans would do something in Georgia. Brian Kemp, the governor of Georgia, made it very clear that since we've already moved beyond early voting for the primary in Georgia, legally they could not change congressional districts in Georgia, but they would for 2028. But the House Republicans in Georgia, they've issued a statement today and said they're not going to do it. Now, the special session in Georgia was going to do two things. One is ballot reform, how they count ballots in Georgia, paper ballots versus QR codes. Ironically, many of the Republicans who want to change the voting in Georgia from using a QR code to the actual trying to scan a paper ballot and get it accurate, they all won with a QR code. And now they're like, we don't trust the system that just got us elected. And the other thing was redistricting. Here's one of the problems that a lot of people don't seem to understand, and this is a problem with South Carolina as well. A lot of South Carolina conservatives wanted to redistrict Jim Clyburn out. Same thing in Georgia with a guy named Sanford Bishop. He represents the southwestern part of the state. Republicans in the southwest in Georgia love Sanford Bishop. One of the things progressives don't understand is that a lot of conservative Republicans get along quite well with black Democratic congressmen and older Democratic legislators in the state because culturally they're largely the same. They go to church. They have the same values. They speak with the same idiomatic expression. In fact, you talk to Southern conservatives, they're far more likely to have great relations with older black Democrats in their state than they are white urban Democrats who are hyper progressive in their states. The older black Democratic legislators tend to be culturally conservative. They tend to be churchgoers around the country, particularly in the South, and the Republicans get along with them. They may not vote the same way on issues. They may view social justice issues differently and crime and law and order issues differently, but they tend to also have a similar faith background. It's the young white progressives in the cities that neither the older black Democrats nor the conservative Republicans really get along with because of how progressive they are. So Republican state legislators in Georgia have decided to decline to redistrict right now. They want to save Sanford Bishop, the black Democrat, in case the Democrats take back the House of Representatives. Georgia will still have some clout in the House majority. Same with Jim Clyburn over in South Carolina. But also, they don't want to fire up the Democratic base in the run-up to November. Now, there's a side angle here. A lot of House Republicans in Georgia backed Rick Jackson for governor and were aggravated with Brian Kemp at the last minute coming out for Burt Jones. They weren't fans of Burt Jones in the House. They thought he was an obstacle to their legislation getting through the Georgia Senate. So that's happening in Georgia. It's having an impact on Republicans nationwide. It was never going to affect 2026 anyway, but now they may not even do redistricting for 2026. We will see. Now, I want to jump back to the Iran deal because someone who understands the nuances of what's happening. And by the way, I don't know if you've seen the press conference with Marco Rubio and the president, but Marco Rubio, maybe it's because of his sleep schedule. He's been on this whirlwind trip with a president who has way more energy than people half his age. But Rubio looks absolutely deflated. Word has come from multiple sources in Washington, D.C., including from people at the State Department, that Rubio is no fan of the Iran deal. Someone else who has concerns about the Iran deal is the president's former vice president, Mike Pence. I'd like to see. And I got to rearrange my sounder. I was listening to something during commercial break. This is Pence from last night on TV talking about the deal. And by the way, he's going to be joining me here by phone shortly.
1: I'd like to see us be at a place where the president would do just that. and that we would see people in both political parties in this country cheer it on. But look, what, at least what we're hearing about this, I mean, think about it. The language that has come out, and you're closer to sources there in Geneva than the rest of us, but the language that has come out, there's no mention of dismantling the nuclear program or the ballistic missile program. There's no commitment to ending support for Hamas, Hezbollah, or other terrorist organizations. But in contrast to that, there is immediate sanctions relief from the moment the MOU is signed. I mean,
0: that is Mike Pence last night. Now, I'm going to do something that I rarely ever do. I'm going to go on and take a time out here and go to commercial break a little early. The reason I'm doing it is because I got a text from Vice President Pence who said he could join me around 1:45. He's Eastern time. He's stepping out of a meeting, so 12:45 Central time. So I want to go on and jump out, and when we get back, should be joined by the former Vice President and get his take on what's happening with the Iran deal. He was one of the robust voices in the first Trump administration in dealing with the Middle East. He's got some good insight, so he'll be joining me. But that means I want to take a time out now, go on, get through commercials so we can get to former Vice President Mike Pence when we come back.
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8: 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I'm Bert Williams.
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0: If you're just joining, I'm kind of directing my own show right now and timing around the ads because the former Vice President Mike Pence is going to join me here in a few minutes. His time is limited, but he was talking last night. We now have the American version. It was read out to conservatives on a phone call a little while ago, and a number of them took copious notes, and it turns out all the text of the document that the United States has been denying was the document, turns out to be the document. The senior administration official, let's just be honest here, this is J.D. Vance, read the document to a group of conservatives on the phone, but because of diplomatic niceties was referred to as a senior administration official, but it was the vice president who did it. And after days of denying that the text released by the BBC and CNN was the deal, it turns out it is the deal. I don't know why they chose to lie about it for so many days, because it actually is the deal, and it is the vice president who read it to people. So I want to get to that, and I'll talk to the former vice president about it. Real quick, though, let me get this done so I can get it out of the way before the vice president comes in. 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I can tell you, my telemarketer calls have gone to zero now. 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I want to play the president a short time ago, from Europe as they're headed to supper at Versailles before heading home.
25: Works out, I'm going to take the credit. If it doesn't work out, I'm blaming JD. You better be careful, JD. He's going to turn his plane around and get the hell out of here. Yeah, I like that idea. I think it's a good idea. Thank you very much, everybody.
0: If it turns out to be a bad deal, I'm blaming JD. I've been telling y'all in the White House, they're referring to this as the Vance plan. They're referring to it as the Vance plan to distance the president from the plan, because some of them think it is a bad plan. And I want to read you, this is again Cameron Arcand from townhall.com, used to be with the Daily Wire, is putting this up. A senior United States official, that would be the vice president, JD Vance, has read out the Iran Memorandum of Understanding. The United States will begin the removal of its naval blockade and any disturbances or impediments against the Islamic Republic of Iran, and will fully end the naval blockade within 30 days. The United States undertakes with regional partners to develop a definitive mutually agreed plan with at least $300 billion for the reconstruction and economic development of the Islamic Republic of Iran. The mechanism for the implementation will be finalized as part of a final deal within 60 days. The United States undertakes to terminate all types of sanctions against the Islamic Republic of Iran, including the UN Security Council resolutions, all unilateral U.S. sanctions, primary and secondary, and any agreed upon schedule as part of a final deal. Now, here's the worst part of it. The United States undertakes to make fully available for use the frozen, unrestricted assets of the Islamic Republic of Iran upon the implementation of the Memorandum of Understanding. the United States and the Islamic Republic of Iran will usually agree on the procedures related to the relief of those funds during negotiations, and the United States undertakes immediately upon signing the memorandum of understanding and until the termination of sanctions, the U.S. Department of Treasury will waive all waivers for the export of Iranian oil and derivatives and associated services such as banking transactions. My goodness, I want to get the former vice president's take. Mike Pence joins me by phone. My favorite Hoosier, how are you?
4: Eric Erickson, I'm well. Thanks for having me on.
0: Sure, I know you're running between meetings. Now, they're saying it's a senior administration official has read out the memorandum now. It was the vice president, we're told, who read the memorandum. They won't put it in writing, but it is what the BBC and CNN said it was, even though this morning the White House
4: That's
0: said
4: right.
0: that wasn't it. And this is kind of wild to me that we're going to build a $300 billion reconstruction fund for Iran, which we denied we're doing. It's now, this is in the text. And we're also going to immediately end all transactional impediments for Iran to get access to banking systems even before they agree to the next 60 days. This sounds not like a good deal for us.
4: Well, I think it's not good enough. And I really appreciate your leadership and clarion voice on this issue. But let me begin by saying I think President Trump deserves all the credit in the world for unleashing our armed forces against the leading state sponsor of terrorism. Last year and then again this year, our armed forces have responded brilliantly. But now that we've seen the MOU and we know what's in it, I think it smacks of the kind of appeasement that we rejected in the Obama-Iran nuclear deal and that we rejected as Joe Biden sought to appease the Iranians during his 4 years in office. For me, it comes down to what's not in it and what is in it. What's not in it, Eric, for your listeners, what's not in the MOU is any commitment to verifiably dismantle their nuclear program, any commitment to verifiably dismantle their ballistic missile program, and there's no commitment to stop funding terrorist organizations like Hamas and Hezbollah. What is in it that is most problematic to me is an immediate end of the blockade, immediate sanctions relief. I mean, the president said today overseas that it was only, quote, most likely that they were going to sign it tomorrow. I'm hoping that he takes a step back, because the moment they sign the MOU, this says we're going to lift sanctions on the sale of oil by Iran, which could mean $3 billion a month flowing into the coffers of what remains of this terrorist regime. There's $100 billion in frozen Iranian assets that the MOU says could be released even before a final deal is settled in 60 days. And then, of course, everyone's talked about that the United States commits to arrange a $300 billion reconstruction fund while the IRGC and its henchmen remain in charge of this regime. I truly do believe the president should take a step back. This is not good enough. We're giving a lifeline to the Iranian regime when they are weaker than they have ever been before. I would urge the president to continue the blockade, get back to the negotiating table, tell him we need commitments on dismantling nuclear facilities, dismantling weapons, ballistic missile weapons, abandoning the support of terrorist proxies, and failing that, I believe we should allow our armed forces and Israel's armed forces to open the strait and the Iranian threat on our terms.
0: Now, I know you got to get out of here. You're running between meetings, but Adam Credo from the Free Beacon just put this up and sent me a note and said, you got to pay attention to this. This language in the deal: such funds, whether retained in the original account or transferred, shall be made fully usable for payment to any ultimate beneficiary designated by the Central Bank of the Islamic Republic of Iran. In other words, Iran gets to decide how it wants to use the unfrozen funds without U.S. say.
4: Right, right. Well, they're fungible. Money is fungible. Yeah. This is what we understand. It was the primary reason why we criticized the Obama-Iran nuclear deal, where he literally stacked pallets of cash, $1.7 billion, and delivered it. And you know in your heart of hearts that cash made its way to underwrite Hamas as they planned October 7th, made its way to Hezbollah as they planned their continuing attacks on Israel and the Houthis. So, yeah, there's no controlling where this money goes, including, remember, Iran has promised not to develop nuclear weapons for decades. And what we learned, go back, your listeners can Google it, 2018, Israel did some extraordinary intelligence gathering, presented it to the world, presented it in the Oval Office, that proved that even through the Iran nuclear deal under Obama, the Iranians were in a headlong rush to develop a usable nuclear weapon and the ballistic missiles to be able to fire it at Israel and ultimately seek to develop the kind of ballistic missile technology that would reach Europe and even the United States. So, the president was right to strike facilities last year. He's absolutely right to launch Operation Epic Fury. I do believe and have said, I think he's earned some latitude in trying to achieve a peaceful settlement, Eric. But this is not good enough. And I think we have to demand that these fundamental pillars are part of this deal, or let our armed forces go in and finish the job.
0: Well, Mr. Vice President, we got about 15 seconds here. I appreciate you stopping by. I really do. I know you're between meetings and I got to go to commercial break, but thank you for your thoughts on this.
4: Thank you, Eric Erickson, and thank you for your clarion voice for all of America's interests and freedom.
0: Thank you very much. Vice President Mike Pence, between meetings, getting his take on this. We will be right back with, the Democrats and patriotism.
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8: Winners and losers after the vote.
7: Heavy traffic on northbound Highway 75 approaching the Creek Turnpike.
8: At 1 o'clock, sunny skies, high clouds, 90 degrees in Tulsa. From the KRMG 24-hour Fox News Center, I'm Burt Williams with team coverage of our top stories. We'll have the winners and losers in a moment. First, tracking some rainfall this weekend.
20: After a windy, warm afternoon, rain and thunder chances kick up tomorrow, lasting into very early Friday morning. As we roll through the weekend, scattered showers and thunder return late Friday night and Saturday. Sunday, one or two lingering showers around, but the heat returns too, and more scattered showers and thunder possible off and on next week.
8: Fox 23 and KRMG Chief Meteorologist James Adelot. Tulsa County District Attorney incumbent Stephen Kunzweiler is keeping his job, handily defeating Colleen McCarty. Kunzweiler campaigned on his experience, saying the office cannot afford to train up a new DA. After the results were announced, Kunzweiler talked about the future.
14: And I have often said that you're going to get 100% of my work every time. And so I've got another 4 years to put the pedal to the metal.
8: Kunzweiler has been Tulsa County DA since 2015. Cindy Byrd has won the Oklahoma State Treasurer Republican primary election, defeating incumbent candidate Todd Russ, according to the Associated Press. Byrd has served as Oklahoma's 13th state auditor and inspector since 2019. In a statement, Byrd said, "I want every voter to know I will protect their money and never stop searching for fraud, waste, and abuse in Oklahoma state government." Former State Representative John Eccles defeated Jeff Starling Tuesday night after garnering some 55% of the vote in the party primary. Eccles says she appreciates Starling's endorsement after the primary.
11: I'm very proud. My opponent, Jeff Starling, who is a good man, has already endorsed my candidacy, and we're going to be coming back together and getting ready to win the general.
8: The winner of November's general election will succeed Gendler Drummond as the state's attorney general. A new poll looks at civil liberties.
3: According to a new AP NORC poll, which finds respondents across all demographics agree fundamental freedoms, including the right to vote, free speech, and freedom of religion, remain essential to the country. The survey of nearly 2,500 adults, finding, however, that respondents are more divided on the importance of the right to bear arms. On voting rights, about two-thirds view it as under some threat. Lillian Wu, Fox News.
8: More details on these stories beginning at 4 p.m. Tulsa's most accurate and dependable five-day forecast, the three big things you need to know, and more of the Eric Erickson Show is next. 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
4: KRMG has Tulsa's most accurate and dependable five-day forecast.
5: A windy afternoon, hot too, 93 the high. Tomorrow, increasing chances of rain and thunder, 81 our high. That'll last through tomorrow night, ending early Friday, 86 Friday's high. Saturday and Sunday, some widely scattered showers and storms, 80 Saturday, 90 Sunday. I'm Chief Meteorologist James Adelot for Fox 23 and 102.3 KRMG, Tulsa's news and talk.
4: 106 partly cloudy and 86 degrees.
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4: Jersey Mike's replaces Chick-fil-A as the top-rated food service restaurant in the nation. 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I'm Burt Williams, 102.3 KRMG, Tulsa's News and Talk.

0: Salem, it is Eric Erickson here. The phone number is 877-973-7425. Glad to have you with me. Hang on one second. Yes, Georgia did make the... All right. Sorry, responding to an email. Okay, now I gotta move on because I got some argumentative people. We're not even talking about Iran. We're not talking about Iran. Listen, I understand the people who are their natural inclination is to defend the president, but if Barack Obama gave you the deal that was just released by the United States, you would be furious with it. And you know it, and I know it. Let's be intellectually honest. We don't need tribalism when it comes to Iran. They want to kill us all. They don't care whether you're Democrat or Republican. And I don't want to talk about that. I actually want to talk about the Democrats. I got some very argumentative progressives who came after me yesterday for saying there is no blue wave happening. Now, as I noted, that's not to say something could change and there is going to be a blue wave. But as of right now, there's not a blue wave. There is not a blue wave. The Democratic partisan wave that people were expecting is not happening. And in large, it is not happening because people don't like the Democratic Party. I think this is the right clip I played the other day from Harry Enten. Bear with me. I think this is the right clip. Harry Enten was talking about the Democratic polling nationwide the other day on CNN with John Berman. And
1: so what are the warning signs here?
2: Yeah, I think the warning sign is this. Democrats have an edge, but compared to what we see historically, it's really not that big of a lead. I mean, just take a look here. Okay, this is Congress National June polls, Dem leads. And this is NBC News, midterm years with the GOP press. Look at this. They're up by 5 points, but that's half the lead they had back in 2018 when it was 10 points, and less than half the lead they had back in 2000.

0: 2006 with 11 points when Democrats took back the House in both of those years. And now the Democratic lead is on a single hand. One, two, three, four, five.
1: That's Harriet from the other day on the Democratic lead. It's 5 points. YouGov Economist has now come out, and they have the Democrats with a 4-point lead. I want to say it was Emerson. Maybe it wasn't Quinnipiac because they're super biased to the Democrats. Maybe Emerson. One has a 2-point, or might have been the CNN poll, has the Democrats with just a 2-point lead. Given the population shifts in the United States and the partisan swings in the United States, if the Democrats do not have at least a 4-point lead, they probably cannot take back the House of Representatives. Right now, it could be a 10 to 15 point swing in the House, which isn't that significant for the Democrats. It gives them a bare majority. And progressives are just in denial about it. They're in denial about it. Here's the problem for Democrats that I don't think they understand because they so passionately hate Donald Trump. Don't be offended when I tell you this. A majority of Americans don't like Donald Trump. They don't like the job he's doing, and they don't like him personally. That's just, you may disagree with me on this, but the same polling that shows there's no Democratic wave coming shows that the public doesn't like Donald Trump. However, the public loves Donald Trump, like wants to have his baby loves Donald Trump, like Jackson Lawmire apparently loves the mistress, loves Donald Trump compared to the Democrats. They positively despise the Democrats, like Jackson Lawmire's wife now views him. The public views the Democrats. Those of you in Tulsa understand what I'm talking about here with your congressional candidate. Democrats are despised by the American public. They hate Donald Trump, but they would rather have his baby than vote for Democrats. That's how much the Democrats are hated by the public. And progressives who just, they're broken by Donald Trump. They're battered by Donald Trump. They despise Donald Trump. They do not understand that though the public doesn't like Donald Trump, they positively adore him compared to the Democrats. I want to play for you this New York Democrat who is doubling down on crazy, who is running for office. Just listen to this.
2: Very quickly, can you respond to what Mr. Esbayat said regarding your past social media posts wanting to abolish the police?
3: You know, I really think that in a time where we are spending more money than we have ever spent on policing, in a time where policing is more militarized than it has ever been, the fact that we are still asking the question, do we feel safe, is very telling.
1: That is a Democratic candidate in New York, Avalia Chevalier, who is running for Congress, who is doubling down on wanting to abolish the police and refuses to take down her social media posts, says she has nothing to hide from it. She wants to defund the police. It is in Texas now. It's come out that that weirdo, James Tallarico, shares a bank. He's in his 30s and he shares a bank account with his mother. He shares a bank account with mom. Y'all, that's not endearing. That's creepy. He shares a bank account with his mom. He's in his 30s. This is what the Democratic Party has become. A bunch of theater kids. A bunch of theater kids who live in mama's basement who are still on mama's checking account. And they're waiting to get into the government to live off of taxpayers. They're going from being subsidized by their mom's breastfeeding to Uncle Sam's man boob. That is what the Democratic Party is. They go from suckling one to the other. And it's the taxpayers who are at the other end of the teat this time that they're after. It's kind of weird. Now, full disclosure, my wife's father is on our checking account because it's my wife's checking account that she's had since she was 9 years old. And we just haven't taken the time to get him off the checking account. But it's our checking account. We're not sharing it with my father-in-law. He just happens to have his name on it because my wife's had the account since she was nine. We've got two bank accounts. We got a little Glory bank account. We've got the Bank of America bank account that my wife has had. And I got to admit that we do all of our bill paying from that account because once you get into that system and you stop getting the paper bills, I don't even know that I know how I could roll over the bill pay to a different bank account. So we got two bank accounts in our house. And we do the, I do the sneaking money out to play craps in Vegas money from the Old Glory account. And because my wife doesn't pay attention to that one, I should really shut up right now. Nonetheless, we don't share a bank account with my father-in-law. James Tallarico is in his 30s, and he shares a bank account with his mother. This is just weird. If he was a woman, he would have 10 cats. That's how weird this is. He's like a male version of a cat lady, and he wants to run for the United States Senate. It's so weird. And you've got this creepy woman in New York who really wants to defund the police. And you've got in Maine, you've got a Nazi turned communist. In New Jersey, you've got a guy who actually volunteered for an Al-Qaeda affiliate in Bosnia running for Congress as a Democrat. In Michigan, you've got Abu al-Sayed, who lied about being a physician with patients, who doesn't believe Israel has a right to exist, who's a defender of Hamas running for the United States Senate. You've got the Muslim rape gangs in Great Britain where you're not allowed to talk about them in the media because they'll label you a racist. And in Michigan, you've got whole cities there that have been taken over by Muslims. They play the call to prayer every day, and they've taken down the American flag in places. And the Democrats are fine with it. In Texas, you've got this Muslim enclave that wants to build a Sharia law city in Texas and is screaming racism that the Texans are defying it. You've got CARE, which is a Muslim Brotherhood operation in the United States, pretending to be some reasonable moderate group. And behind the scenes, we know that they are tied to the Muslim Brotherhood and a bunch of radicals. And the Democrats are covering up for that. And the American people realize that the Democrats are a bunch of weirdo progressive socialists and apologizers now for Nazis. After 11 years of calling Donald Trump a Nazi, they're actually running a Nazi in Maine, and they're ashamed of the American flag. Listen to this. This is today's clip from Harry Enten about the Democratic Party and the polling. They don't have any pride in the country.
4: What about the slogan hearing? Proud to be an American.
0: Okay. What about this idea? Are you proud to be an American? Extremely or very proud to be an American?
1: Again- now, wait. Stop. I got this clip from Harry himself, and it starts at the end of this clip. Will you display the American flag on July 4th? 64% of Republicans say they will. Only 27% of Democrats say they will display the American flag on July 4th. Now, again, like the bank account, full disclosure, we don't have an American flag on our house. We used to, but then our Japanese maple tree got too big and started eating the flag, and I didn't want to have a flag torn up, and my wife didn't want to chop down the Japanese maple tree because it keeps people from seeing us when we sit on the front porch. So I got to find a new placement for a flag. However, our neighbor did just put a big flagpole up between our two houses, and he keeps it up, and we got the spotlight on it, and the Neighborhood Home Association is furious with both of us because neither one of us will acknowledge who put the flag up, and so we're defending the neighbor's flagpole with the flag from the Homeowners Association in lieu of us having one on our house now because the trees keep eating it. Nonetheless, I would. Now, what we do is for Memorial Day and for anyway, between that and the 4th of July, we do put little American flags all in our yard for both of them, and we're very careful to take them up and respect the flag for the 4th of July in lieu of having one in our house. We want to display it, and then we will go get the massive fireworks from Alabama, because in Georgia, you can only pop fireworks so big, but if you go right across into Alabama, you can buy the industrial-sized fireworks, so they don't stop you when you come back into Georgia, and we will have a 4th of July experience that will leave progressives whining about their dogs nonetheless. This is Harry Enten again.
4: What about the slogan hearing? Proud to be an American.
0: Okay, what about this idea? Are you proud to be an American? Extremely or very proud to be an American? Again, look at this divide, a growing divide on this question. Back in January of 2001, 90% of Republicans, 85% of Democrats. This was after a very contentious 2000 election, keep in mind, right? With George W. Bush coming into the White House. You come over to this side of the screen in 2026, look at this. Again, the Democratic percentage absolutely plummets to just 29% of Democrats say they're extremely or very proud to be an American. That Republican percentage, the exact same, 90 and 90. The Democratic percentage, what is that? That's basically a third of the level that it was just 25 years ago.
4: I think you're right to point out this was a time when Democrats might have been feeling badly about the course of the country. Still, 85% said they were proud to be American. Something's changed.
0: Something has absolutely changed, despite the fact a contentious time then, a contentious time now, and yet Democrats, that extremely very pride number has absolutely plummeted.
1: And that is why the public that doesn't like Donald Trump would still rather have his love child than vote Democratic Party, because the Democrats do not love this country, and it comes across in the way they campaign about this country. It comes across in the way the Democratic Party tries to champion the United States. The Democrats want to radically, profoundly change the United States into something it is not. They want to profoundly change the United States into something like Europe. Meanwhile, all the Europeans are coming to the United States and discovered how much more awesome we are than Europe, because we have air conditioner, we have ice in our drinks, we have free refills, and we have a gas station where you worship a beaver. And the Democrats are offended by all of it. They were offended by the UFC match at the White House. John F. Kennedy used to have poets at the White House, and WWF wrestlers on the White House lawn. They loved Teddy Roosevelt, who had a boxing ring in the East Room of the White House. They just don't like to pay attention to that fact. The Democrats want a nation where you have tampons in the men's bathrooms across the United States, where the women can go into the boys' bathrooms and have deeper voices and facial hair than the boys. The Democrats want a nation where we bend over backwards to our enemies and apologize for our existence. The Democrats want a nation, in other words, that is not the United States of America. And they are deeply ashamed of the United States of America. And if you're a Democrat and you cannot say, I love this country without adding a but to it, you're part of the problem of the Democratic Party. And you are why in this country the Democrats do not, in the year of our Lord, 2026, have a 10-point lead over the Republicans at a time that Donald Trump is even less popular than Joe Biden was at this time of year when he was president in the midterms in 2022. That's right. You heard me. Donald Trump has worse polling than Joe Biden did at the same time in Joe Biden's midterms. And the Democrats don't have a wave coming because the Democrats, as much as Americans don't care for the president, the American public realize Donald Trump loves America. He does. It's the Democrats who don't. And so they would rather keep in power the Republican Party with the president they don't particularly care for than empower a bunch of people who hate America and radically want to transform it.
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9: Former State Representative John Echols defeated Jeff Starling in the Republican primary for Attorney General.
8: One.
9: State question 832 has failed, leaving the state's minimum wage at $7.25 an hour. I'm Bert Williams.
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3: Broadcasting live from Tulsa, Oklahoma, and my affiliate KRMG, and about 30 minutes from me is Wagner, Oklahoma, and that's where Ron is, who is on the phone. Ron, welcome to the show, if I can fire up your phone call here. Let's see. Ron, is the button working? My call screening program just froze on. There we go. Ron, how are you?
4: Well, there we are. Welcome to Oklahoma.
3: Thank you.
4: Can you hear me?
3: I guess yes, so. I can.
4: Like I told your call screener there, you know, I think that probably President Trump is one of the greatest presidents we've ever had, but he doesn't like to be told that he's wrong. And I listened to J.D. Vance's summary on how he felt like the deal should go down, and I agree with J.D. 100%. I keep smelling Vietnam War, and I am a Vietnam combat veteran. And I've seen it up close and personal. And we want not to shrink or tuck our tail and run or appease our enemies. We have to suddenly find out what it feels like to be victorious. And I don't see it by doing the plans that Trump has got planned. I just don't. And I don't know if anybody could convince me that we're winning this situation, because there's two, and for him to trust the people in charge over there, he's smarter than that, or at least I think he is, and I certainly hope he is.
3: I think he is, and that's my frustration. And by the way, Ron, just so you know, we are confirming, and let me let you go there with the background noise. The administration is now confirming that the language is real, that the Iranian government will get to designate the source of funding payments. So the Iranian government, if they decide to give money to an organization, say, call it Hezbollah, there will be no way for us to stop it in the deal. That is the plain text of the agreement, and the administration acknowledges that is so. So they'll go back to funding terrorism with our blessing, with us waiving sanctions to get money for them to do it, which is absurd. Wow. Ladies and gentlemen, let me tell you about Swiss America. This is going to be some topsy-turvy times out there in the markets, given the text of this deal and what's probably coming if it goes through. So you're going to want to keep the latest cutting-edge information on the markets and commodities and precious metals. 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
6: Look out for a crash at 96 in Garnett. This is in Owosso. The northbound lanes are currently affected.
7: At 1:30, we have mostly sunny skies, 89 degrees in Tulsa. From the KRMG 24-hour Fox News Center, I'm Bert Williams with team coverage of our top story. The governor's race is headed to a runoff between Mike Mazey and Gettner Drummond. Both candidates addressing enthusiastic supporters.
8: The scripture foundation for this campaign tells us, do not give up. And look at me now.
9: Hey. Oklahomans believe in this state. They believe our best days are ahead of us. And they are looking for leaders they can trust to get them there.
7: The runoff winner will face Democrat Cindy Munson in November. Owosso voters will send their incumbent representative back to Oklahoma City after last night's election. State Representative Kevin Norwood says he feels the things that he accomplished in his first term made the difference.
10: Bills that I got passed and signed into law, I think that's the biggest difference. Leaning into mental health and leaning into 211 and 988 and getting those passed and funded.
7: Norwood has an independent challenger in the November general election. Americans continued to spend last month.
11: Retail sales were stronger than expected in May, up 0.9%. It's a sign that consumers remain resilient in the face of rising inflation. Americans were dealing with high gas prices last month, though prices moderated from April levels. Excluding sales at gas stations, retail sales in May rose 0.7%. Sales at clothing and accessories stores rose 0.3%. And online sales were up 1.5%. Jenny Coselda, Fox News.
7: 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The three big things you need to know and more of the Eric Erickson Show is next. 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
7: 1023 KRMG has Tulsa's most accurate and dependable five-day forecast.
14: Windy and hot through the afternoon, 93 the high. Tomorrow, chance of rain and thunder, 81. Rain and thunder likely tomorrow night into early Friday, 86. Friday's high, Saturday, 87. Rain and thunder likely, and Sunday, a few scattered showers, and still 92. I'm Chief Meteorologist James Adelot for Fox 23 and 1023 KRMG, Tulsa's news and talk.
7: 135, partly cloudy, 91 degrees.
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7: Parts of the southeast are bracing for heavy rainfall as a potential tropical storm develops. It's 1:35. I'm Bert Williams, 1023 KRMG, Tulsa's news and talk.
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3: Ladies and gentlemen, I am, well, I'm concerned. I am concerned. So I couldn't remember that it was the Arkansas River that flows through Tulsa. It's by our hotel, and it looks kind of like more of a creek right now. You could walk across it without being Jesus because it's kind of shallow right now, but apparently occasionally floods. And so then I'm looking during commercial break about my drive tomorrow over to Oklahoma City, and I saw that there's a river that runs through Oklahoma City. And I thought, this can't be the Arkansas River. Do you know what it is? It's the North Canadian River. It's the tributary of the Canadian River. I did not know this. And then I became concerned, will there be Canadians? Will there be, it's the North Canadian, maybe they call it the Canadian River or something like that. We're in Oklahoma, away from, I don't, but yes, I'm looking. It's a tributary of the Canadian River. A portion of the river flows through Oklahoma City. It was renamed the Oklahoma River in 2004, so that's good. But on the Apple map, it still says the North Canadian River. And I am deeply worried about an invasion of Canadians into Oklahoma City when I go there. I try to stay as far away from America's top hat as possible. I mean, they throw poutine and say, hey, and they don't like us, except the ones who have come to discover the worship of the beaver at the gas station in the United States and the beaver nuggets. Have you seen the Canadians discovering Buc-ee's? They come for the World Cup, and they discover they actually like the United States more than Canada, which all you have to do is cross over into Niagara Falls, and you will realize America's more awesome than Canada. Although, I got to admit, Tim Hortons, it's not bad compared to Dunkin' Donuts. They're basically the same but different, but it's not bad in any event. 877-973-7425 is the phone number here. Before I get to phone calls, I got to do my good clock management and tell you, you can get 3 Eden Pure Thunderstorms. 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Let's go to the phones. I am going to go to Patty calling. Welcome from Tulsa, Oklahoma, where I am. Patty, how are you?
15: Thank you, Eric. I've talked to you before. Well, I just wanted to say that I'm really concerned about this deal. And I think I heard you say that President Trump will be signing it. He hasn't signed it yet. And I wanted to know, where can we go to, like, read through and pick apart what this deal is? Or is it in writing yet?
3: 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At the Wall Street Journal's website, they have an annotated analysis of the deal. You got to scroll down on the page to find it, but pretty much any news outlet right now has the text loaded. In fact, this is the headline at Fox News right now. White House reveals a $300 development framework buried in new Iran memorandum. They've all got the text right now. One of my biggest chief concerns that I'm seeing, and this is one flagged by Vice President Pence on the call, Patty, is that under the terms of the deal, Iran will have no restrictions on its ability to spend the money. So if we give them money and Iran wants to give it to Hezbollah, Hamas, the Houthis, the militias in Syria or Iran that have been killing American soldiers, they are under no restrictions from us. They can give the money to whoever they want. That is the deal. Now, Ashwin, I'm going to go to you next. Welcome, sir. How are you?
16: I'm doing fine, Mr. Erickson. I'm just saying that the middleman who is doing this deal, that is the one they're not being a fiduciary. If you have to change the person in the middle who is handling all this between the United States and Iran, and once you change them, it should not have been prolonged so long. Because of them, it has been prolonged so long. And I think Trump should trust and verify. And that is my problem, I think.
3: Yeah, look, trust and verify. The fact that, I mean, for example, Robert Malley, who was removed from the Biden team because he was determined to be too pro-Iran, and he is supporting the deal, that should be a big red flag. That should be a huge, huge red flag that guy wants to go through with this deal. I mean, that man literally, our intelligence services got Joe Biden to remove him from being his lead negotiator with Iran because they thought he was way too friendly to Iran and possibly had compromising ties, possibly. And so they booted him. They took away his security clearance. And that guy is out today saying this is a good deal. The rest of us should be really, really, really concerned that people like that support the deal. We should be concerned that the French support this deal. Remember, it is the French who put the Ayatollah Khomeini on a Concorde and flew him into Tehran when the Ayatollah took over. The French have long had suspicious ties to the Iranian regime, and they support the deal. The fact that Hezbollah supports the deal should be a big red flag. The fact that the Qataris, who fund terrorism, support the deal should be a big red flag to us. I mean, listen, you know a man by his enemies, and the fact that the enemies of the United States think this is a good deal should be a big red flag to every single American that there's a problem with the deal, and maybe the president needs to reconsider it. Now let's go to Lawrence's phone call. Welcome to the show, Lawrence. How are you?
17: I'm good, sir. Thank you for taking my call. I'm a dedicated listener, Vietnam-era veteran.
3: Well, God bless you for your service.
17: I'd like to thank you for motivating the Americans and the Democrats to vote Republican. Also, I'd like you to explain carpet bombing to the Gen Zers. And
3: yeah, it's not something for Subaru drivers.
17: The white nationalists are waiting on the black nationalists to move. Have a good day.
3: Look, I don't necessarily know, Lawrence, we need to cart for the TikTokers. This is not a dance. It has nothing to do with actual carpets or Subarus or anything like that. It carpet bomb is you fly over with a bunch of B-52s with a bunch of bombs and you just drop the bombs. And it's what we did in Dresden during World War II. We have done it to cities in major wars. And I don't know that we need to carpet bomb Iran, although I do kind of think if we carpet bomb the area around the Strait of Hormuz, go in 50 miles and take everything out. Suddenly you've taken out all the IRGC positions that are there to lay mines in the water and get rid of all their speedboats and stuff. There are ways for us militarily to get the Strait of Hormuz. They would be violent ways, but there are ways that we could do it. I need to move on to other stuff because I don't have a good thing to say about the memorandum of understanding. Here's this is a true story. Let me provide for you a true story. The Vice President of the United States said that this document was digitally signed by him and the president this past Sunday. On Monday, he said he could not release the text. And text came out that purported to be the deal, and the vice president of the White House said that's not the deal. On Tuesday, they said they could not release the text. And text came out that was the same text on Tuesday as Monday, and they said that's not the deal. On Wednesday morning, the vice president said they could not release the text. The Pakistanis then said Iran does not want the text released. And then the BBC and CNN and the Financial Times released the text, and the White House said that's not the text. And at 12:30 p.m., a senior White House official, which is code for the vice president, got a bunch of conservatives together on a phone call and read them the text. And those conservatives transcribed it using AI. They transcribed the text. And guess what? The text that the vice president said was not the text on Monday, and the text that the vice president said was not the text on Tuesday, and the text that was released on Wednesday the vice president said was not the text, is actually the text. So why for 3 days did the vice president of the White House say that the text that was released was not the text when they released the text, it was exactly the text that we've been seeing for days and was saying a bad deal? Everyone kept saying it was a bad deal, and the vice president kept saying, no, they're just running Iranian propaganda. That's what it was. The vice president for multiple days has said anyone who highlighted the text was highlighting a text that was Iranian propaganda. And then when the actual text was released, it was exactly what everyone said it was. And now the vice president has a gun. This is the vice president from just the other day. Listen to this.
18: And here's the thing. Yes, you're right. Sometimes when, you know, information about this deal will leak out. You'll have somebody on a propaganda channel in that country, in Iran, who will say something that isn't true. I think it's sort of expected. It frustrates me too, but it's expected that some Yahoo is going to say something about the deal that is untrue. What really bothers me and frustrates me and is unexpected when the American media literally picks up talking points and propaganda from the IRGC that has no support in the text of the agreement that we've actually negotiated and no basis in reality. This,
3: ladies and gentlemen, the media for 3 days has been attacked by the vice president of the United States for peddling IRGC propaganda. And then when he released the text 2 hours ago, it's exactly the same text that the media has been saying for 3 days was the text that he said was Iranian propaganda. Make it make sense to me. Please, somebody, make this make sense to me. The vice president, this is in the White House again. In the White House, they refer to this as the Vance plan. You heard the president in Europe just a little while ago say, I played the audio, that if this is a bad deal, I'm going to blame JD. They're calling it the Vance plan in the White House. Marco Rubio will not defend it. Pete Hegseth will not defend it. The director of the Central Intelligence Agency will not defend it. They said for 3 days, this is not the text. This is not the text. That's Iranian propaganda. And now we've got the text, and it's exactly the text that they said was Iranian propaganda. This is the vice president and Steve Witkoff. The vice president and Steve Witkoff. And they've convinced the president to sign onto a deal. And by the way, they said on Sunday that the president had signed the deal. In Europe today, the president confirmed he has not signed the deal. The vice president said the president signed the deal on Sunday. Is there a rogue operation inside the White House to try to bind the president to a deal that's favorable to Iran and allows Iran to fund terrorism? Because the plain text of the deal, as released by the vice president, allows Iran to fund terrorism. It specifically says in the memorandum of understanding that we will have no control over Iran's expenditures of the money that comes into Iran from this $300 billion. The president of the United States attacked Barack Obama for sending pallets of Iranian cash to Iran, and we're now committed to sending pallets of Iranian cash to Iran. That is orders of magnitude larger than what Barack Obama sent. Did the vice president inform the president of this? Did he? Tell you a little trick. Put everything on the vice president. It gives the president plausible deniability to walk back from it. I'm pretty sure the president knows all of this stuff, but it's helpful to get the president to change his mind, to pretend that he doesn't, and put it all on the vice president, because what the vice president is championing here is a terrible deal that undermines American interests and actually puts us in a worse position than we were in before the war started. It allows Iran to do a toll, but they're going to call it a fee, over the Strait of Hormuz. It allows Iran to spend $300 billion to fund terrorism in the world. And by the way, remember, what was one of the primary arguments? Remember this. One of the primary arguments articulated by Marco Rubio to the United States Congress for starting the war with Iran is that they were reaching a ballistic missile capability that would provide them a shield to develop nuclear weapons, that they would have so many missiles that anyone who tried to stop them would be overwhelmed with missiles. And so we had to stop them strategically before they crossed a point where their missiles could overwhelm anyone. And now this deal not only allows them to keep their missiles, but allows them $300 billion that they can use to fund more missiles to get them very rapidly back to a point that we degraded in the war. All negotiated by the vice president and Steve Witkoff. Here's my personal theory. This is my personal theory. I believe the vice president, who is an isolationist, supports this deal so that Iran can get into a position where we will not be able to take on Iran in the future, in the same way Democrats were supportive of North Korea getting nuclear weapons so that we could no longer pursue anything against North Korea. The isolationists want our enemies strong enough that we can't take them on so that they force us into an isolationist position that we would otherwise not be in. The isolationists, led by the vice president, appear to be boxing the United States into a strategic corner against our enemies by allowing them billions of dollars to pursue weapon systems that we would not be able to stop in the future.
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7: 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Shannon cruised to victory in Oklahoma's Republican primary for lieutenant governor.
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7: 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I'm Bert Williams.
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1: Well, some breaking news for those of you out here in Oklahoma, particularly those of you in the 1st Congressional District from where I'm broadcasting. Jackson Lawmayer has suspended his campaign. He's the MAGA pastor of the megachurch in Tulsa, Oklahoma, who the president endorsed and wanted to get to Congress. The election was yesterday. He made it into the runoff. He was expected to win outright. His campaign imploded on Monday when sexually explicit text messages were released, putting him into, though he's married, a relationship of some kind with a Miss Oklahoma USA. He acknowledged going to strip clubs and things like that, despite being a pastor. He's got a guest pastor preaching at church on Sunday. Conveniently was already scheduled to be preaching on Sunday, but then we'll be answering questions from his congregation at some point. Jackson Lawmayer in Tulsa, Oklahoma, saying, after prayerful consideration with my wife, Kendra, and my team over the last 24 hours, I've made the difficult decision to suspend my campaign for Congress. I do not want to be a distraction to my family, my church, and the great people of Oklahoma's 1st Congressional District who deserve a strong conservative voice representing them in Washington. I sincerely appreciate all the support along the way. I will never forget those who stood by me and fought alongside us when I needed them the most. The congressman, or would-be congressman and pastor, suspending his campaign after making it into the runoff. That guy and his family are going to need a lot of prayer, by the way. A lot. We are out of time. I'll be joining people at KRMG here in a couple hours in over to Oklahoma City tomorrow, broadcasting from Freedom 96.9, doing an event with them tomorrow before heading home. We've got a tropical storm sailing through the south as I try to fly home on Friday. Should make for a fun ride. And I need to tell you about Renai. 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
5: Jackson Lawmayer drops out. The westbound Broken Arrow Expressway off-ramp at 15th Street in Midtown Tulsa is closed until 5 o'clock Friday for a utility project.
6: At 2 o'clock, we have partly cloudy skies, 91 degrees in Tulsa. From the KRMG 24-hour Fox News Center, I'm Bert Williams with team coverage of our top stories. Breaking news, Lawmayer drops out. Tulsa pastor Jackson Lawmayer, who was running for the 1st District seat in Congress and qualified in last night's primary election to reach the August runoff, issued a written news release today saying that, quote, after prayerful consideration with his wife, Kendra, he is suspending his campaign. Lawmeyer has been embroiled in controversy over the past few days when it was revealed he sent inappropriate texts to a former Miss Oklahoma who was working on his campaign. The race for Oklahoma's first congressional district was headed to a runoff between Lawmeyer and Mark Tedford. Last night, Tedford had this to say.
3: We've been the hardest working candidate the whole time. It's going to be continuing to work hard, continue at that pace.
6: With Lawmeyer's withdrawal from the race, we're checking to see if Nathan Butterfield would advance to a runoff with Tedford or if a runoff would still be needed. State question 832 has failed in Oklahoma, meaning the state's minimum wage will remain at $7.25 an hour. Business groups praised the outcome, with the Tulsa Regional Chamber saying the proposal's automatic inflation-based increases were not the right approach for Oklahoma's economy. Supporters of the measure had argued it would help workers keep pace with rising costs. Broken Arrow City Manager Michael Spurgeon says the new Broken Arrow moratorium on data centers has three goals.
7: We could slow down and really do three things. We could focus on due diligence. Secondly is look at other communities and their codes related to data centers and try to come up with a good set of regulations if that's what the council chooses. And then also, which is probably the most important to me, is ensure that we understand any long-term effects.
6: Spurgeon says the city will hire outside help to assess data center concerns. Iran and the U.S. striking a deal, but details are still unclear.
8: Without the text of the deal, it's difficult to confirm specific line items. Now, White House officials say some of the texts that are circulating in recent documents are not accurate. Reports do indicate the deal includes the resumption of traffic in the Strait of Hormuz, the lifting of the U.S. naval blockade on Iran, and Iran entering into a 60-day period of negotiation surrounding their nuclear program. There will be a ceasefire on all fronts, including Lebanon.
6: Fox's Trey Yinks from Tel Aviv. Tulsa's most accurate and dependable five-day forecast, the three big things you need to know. And Fox Across America with Jimmy Fela is next. It's 2:03.
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1: A windy afternoon, hot, 293 the high. Tomorrow, scattered showers and thunder, 81. Rain and thunder likely. Tomorrow night, ending early Friday. Friday's high, 86. Saturday, rain and thunder likely, 87. And still some scattered showers and thunder Sunday and 92. I'm Chief Meteorologist James Adelot for Fox 23 and 1023 KRMG, Tulsa's news and talk.
0: 206, sunny, 91 degrees.
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3: Three.
0: Robert Kuzikoff, a prominent critic of Vladimir Putin, has been shot dead in Poland.
3: Two.
0: FEMA approves more relief for victims of 2024's Hurricane Helene.
3: One.
0: One person was killed and one person is in custody after a shooting inside a Delaware hospital. It's 206. I'm Bert Williams, 1023 KRMG, Tulsa's News and Talk.

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1: President Trump over at the G7 summit addressing the world. We're going to bring you some of the highlights.
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1: On a very busy Wednesday episode of Fox Across America with Jimmy Failla. Hillary Clinton back in the headlines, throwing Joe Biden under the bus after she gave him the keys to the bus in 2024. She's now saying he never should have run in the first place.
3: Shut up. Will you shut up?
1: Seriously, every time Hillary Clinton gives a speech, of all people, I'm reminded that social media needs a button called Who Asked You? Nobody cares. But we're going to get into that, as well as the ongoing investigation into Gavin Newsom, because even the New York Times has now admitted in its own reporting that this investigation into Newsom did not start under Donald Trump. So if you see Newsom out there today being like, I'm a victim, they've weaponized the justice system against me.
4: He is so full of shit, this guy.
1: All of it a scam. But we will bring it to justice in a very big Wednesday episode. Jim Jordan's going to be here from the House Oversight Committee. He knows as much about the goings-on in Washington as anybody. Kennedy is going to be here as well. The K-Train was on Gutfeld last night with J.D. Vance and our lovable comedy dwarf, Greg Gutfeld. So we will get in some insight from the K-Train. And, of course, your calls, text, tweets, carrier pigeons, the whole barnyard jamboree. Everybody is welcome on the program. I am a conservative, unapologetically so. But we are not doing a conservative talk show. We are doing an American talk show.
5: I don't care where you come from. I don't care what color you are. I don't care how smart you are. I don't care how dumb you are.
1: No, ma'am. You can be smart, dumb, black, white. You know, none of it matters. Okay, be a Republican, be a Democrat. Just don't be a... Happy Wednesday, everybody. And I would be remiss if I didn't start the show with a shout out to my brother Mike, Uncle Mikey. Lincoln's Uncle Mikey just retired from the police force after 25 years behind the badge. I mean, you could clap, but I don't know that he's going to hear it. He's probably falling off a bar stool in Tennessee somewhere. But my brother Mike, who was, of course, a city cop for the first half of his police career, ultimately made his way out to Long Island and was a cop in one of the villages there. And on the very, very summer, in like the very week when I started showbiz, like stand-up comedy, handing out flyers in Times Square, he had just gotten on to the NYPD. And his precinct was here in Midtown North and Midtown South. He started out in the South, he wound up in the North. But in the process, I was handing out comedy flyers, you know, every night, trying to get on stage and tell jokes to boozed-up tourists in Times Square. And we would hang out till he got off work. You know, he worked 8 p.m. to 4 a.m. So assuming he didn't have overtime, he'd get off work at 4 a.m., so I'd come walking out of the bar. We'd jump in my old Nissan Murano, which was new at the time. And me, him, and a couple of cops would make our way back to Long Island. And I am proud to say that most of the nights I drove them home, I stayed awake. Not every night. You know, it's a long season. Nobody goes undefeated. But Uncle Mikey, surviving not just 25 years of dedicated police work to this great nation, but at least that many drives home with me. And this, you know what I always say when you drive a taxi in New York City, you never see the same guy twice? Yeah, maybe it has something to do with my driving, actually, now that I look back on it. Although 5 of those 7 vehicular homicides were bogus, so I don't know where to begin. But the point is, my brother Mike has been a guy, he's the funniest guy I know. He's always funny, always doing well.

0: wacky impersonations and voices. And, you know, I was really the most entertaining person in my life, you know, for as far back as I can remember. And the fact that he made it all the way through a police career and did so many other great things along the way. And he's got a wonderful wife. And now they just bought a house and they're moving to Tennessee. What I'm really trying to say is I'm jealous. It started out as a congratulations. Then it dawned on me that he's probably smoking a cigar right now on a, you know, 10 acres of land. I'm sitting here working for the man. Come on.
1: Fat, drunk, and stupid is no way to go through life, son.
0: Well, if fat, drunk, and stupid is how he goes through his life from here on in, he has every reason to. Okay, he is retired from the force. So, Uncle Mikey, take a bow. You know who's not doing their job right? Man, pretty much anywhere you want to start today in politics. Okay, the president's getting ready to unveil the details of this Iranian deal. And like I said, the only thing giving me hope, everybody I know, everybody whose analysis I traditionally trust on this network is like, I don't know about this deal, man. But I saw J.D. Vance yesterday say everyone analyzing this deal is analyzing what's been leaked through other media outlets, through propaganda wings from the Iranian government. And you understand there are a lot of motivations in play that don't want this peace deal to succeed. I don't doubt there's a faction of the Lindsey Graham wing of the Uniparty that feeds the, you know, the military industrial complex that doesn't want a ceasefire, that wants to see this thing escalate and get crazy. I don't doubt there's a faction within the Israeli government that doesn't want this thing to end this way. They want to go get the tippy top of the Iranian government, wipe them off the map once and for all. They see this as a once in a lifetime opportunity. I don't doubt there are motivations to leak details about this deal to cast it in a negative light. I don't doubt that. J.D. Vance was kind of talking about that yesterday on the 5. He said, listen, everybody right now is reacting to incomplete information. They're hearing things like Iran gets $300 billion. But he talked about how there are benchmarks in place that Iran would have to adhere to before they got any dollars. And it wasn't so much that anyone was handing them things, so much as people were investing that type of capital. Like if the United Arab Emirates want to open a data center in Iran and that cost $100 billion, whatever the hell it is, the only way they can do it is if America signs off, meaning if Iran adheres to the deal. So the point I'm trying to make is a lot of times, especially when it comes to military analysis and things of high stakes, international importance, you know, the information you're being given is not being given to you because they want you to know. It's being given to you because they strategically want you to believe certain things at certain times because it pushes the zeitgeist in certain directions.
2: I'm telling you, that boy's a genius.
0: Okay, again, they don't tell us things because they think we have the right to be informed. They tell us things at the time and place of their preference to help shape the opinion they want you to have about a deal like this. Here's Trump talking about it, and he's flat out saying, you know, if Iran doesn't comply, we're going to go back to bombing the pants off the place. Here it is, clip one.
3: No, it's not final. It's a memorandum of understanding, and if I don't like it, we'll go back to shooting at them, dropping bombs on their head.
4: When do you expect the word?
3: If I don't like it, if they don't behave, we'll go right back to dropping bombs right smack in the middle of their head. Okay, because they've misbehaved for 47 years.
0: I'll tell you right now, man, okay? There's nobody listening to that that thinks this dude doesn't follow through on what he says. Like, honestly, go ask Nicolas Maduro, the president of Venezuela, who's sitting over in Brooklyn in a holding cell next to P. Diddy, arguing over who went through more oil in their heyday. Different types of oil in P. Diddy's case. But the point is, Trump has respect on the world stage because he does follow through militarily, because he does leverage, you know, what we have as American advantages, meaning the biggest economy in the world, the strongest military in the history of the world. And he tries to draw a distinction between himself and Obama in this next clip. Here it is, clip two.
3: Obama, he handed him $1.7 billion in cash, gave him hundreds of millions of dollars, gave him billions and billions of dollars, but he gave him $1.7 billion in cash, green cash from banks, into a Boeing 757 and flew it into Iran. And they stood at the plane. I have pictures of it, like, oh my, look at this money he's giving us. He tried to bribe his way out. I didn't do that. Nobody mentions that. $1.7 billion and hundreds of millions of dollars. They tried to bribe their way out of it. And you know what the Iranians did? They laughed at Obama and they said he's a stupid son of a...
0: Obama has issued a response.
2: There are white folks, and then there are ignorant mother like you.
0: Whoa, that escalated. But the point is, okay, the Trump man, one way or the other, comes into this knowing full well that if this deal results in world peace and every kid in America getting a free puppy, the media is still going to tell you it was a terrible deal.
4: The media is a bunch of losers.
0: So there are other indicators, aside from the self-awareness he has of knowing he's not going to be able to sell a bad deal to the world. He's not. There's nobody in the media behind him. I mean, right now, based on the leaked details, half of Fox is trashing him. I mean, I don't necessarily mean trashing, saying he's a bad president, he's got to go, so much as it's very hard to look at what we only know right now, okay, and feel good about it. Here's John Kennedy, Republican senator. We love John Kennedy. He's always fun. Here he is saying, you'd have to be homeschooled by a day drinker to believe Iran. Here it is, clip 8.
5: Are you confident that Iran is going to give up its nuclear ambitions, or do you have any sort of skepticism?
6: Well, unless you were homeschooled by a day drinker, no one's confident that Iran's going to do anything, and it's unfair to hold anyone to that standard.
0: Unless you were homeschooled by a day drinker.
7: What the hell did you just say?
0: That's funny. I didn't know Kamala was into homeschooling now. But the point is, even Kennedy says, I don't know, how the hell do you trust Iran? I don't know. Okay, but I'll give you a little more, because here's Brian Kilmeade saying he's concerned about J.D. Vance and everything else out there. Okay, this is clip 11.
8: The MOU calls for the Strait of Hormuz to be reopened in the near term. All right. The MOU stipulates, quote, that Iran will make arrangements using its best efforts for the safe passage of commercial vessels with no charge for 60 days. Hold on here. Best efforts? What do you mean best efforts? Just back out of there. We'll pick up the mines, not best efforts. That's a specific vague language. And what happens after 60 days? Very vague and concerning. All I'm going to say is the vice president was here, did a wonderful job on every outlet, including The View. But this is his deal. It's not the president's deal. And it's his deal and Steve Witkoff and Jared Kushner together. I just hope they didn't let the president down. Because the president's putting a lot of stock in them.
9: Right.
8: And he can't do everything himself. I just hope they didn't let him down.
0: To be honest with you, I'd be shocked if they did. And I say that why? Because the Canadian president, Mark Carney, you know how much he hates Trump and all the talk about being the 51st state and everything in between? Okay, here is the Canadian president saying he's actually read the thing. Unlike the rest of us commenting on it in the media, this guy has actually read the thing, says the deal's actually very well structured and that Canada's happy with it. Here it is, clip 5.
10: It's well structured. It creates, I actually think, you know, I think it's a game changer, not just for this situation, because it starts to take off certainly this issue, but it allows us, and this is what's happened in the meeting, to step back, look anew at Ukraine.
9: Yeah.
10: Ukraine situation. We had a very, very constructive conversation around Ukraine.
9: I want to ask you about Ukraine,
10: but
9: on this MOU itself, because the administration has not released the text of it, is there anything surprising in it?
10: Anything surprising? Look, I think that we all went through weeks and weeks where it seemed close to having a deal, but there wasn't a deal. So is the surprise that there's actually a deal? Maybe you could put it that way.
0: Okay. But he goes on to say the rest. Let me give you clip 6.
10: We're very pleased with the deal that's been struck. It sets the groundwork to ensure Iran doesn't have a nuclear weapon. It sets the groundwork for a reintegration over time of the economies in the region. It sets the groundwork for a solution in Lebanon, which we discussed today. So it's positive. Of course, it has to be followed through. It has to be implemented. And I think one of the things is the president helped creating that deal. The rest of the G7 and the broader community need to help implement it.
0: So that's the president of Canada, who can't stand Trump, getting on TV and being like, it's actually a really good deal, and the rest of the G7 has to follow through on it. And he mentions that they're going to revisit Ukraine and Russia, because what Trump seems to have provided, which is very similar to what he did in the Abraham Accords, is a roadmap to using commerce as a means of delivering peace. Hey, I know you guys hate each other and you want to blow each other up, but do you know you could be really rich if you stopped fighting? Do you know if you normalized trade relations and you kind of stabilized and didn't subsidize so many terror attacks, we could be doing something prosperous? And, you know, the more I have heard about this deal from that standpoint, the more it makes me think we're going to read something great on Friday. Okay. The president knows he can't make a garbage deal and get credit for a good deal. He's going to be told he made a garbage deal if he makes the best deal. So for my money, everybody trying to sell you fear and panic and they don't know what they're doing, okay, are probably lining up for the millionth episode of Trump was right and we ginned up as much hysteria as we could until he was proven right, so everybody would think we were the good guys.
11: Okay. People aren't buying it, CNN, you dumb bastard.
0: Okay, because the truth is, if you've learned anything from following the media in the era of Trump, getting the Russian thing wrong on purpose, everything about the vaccine, all the impeachments, all the garbage stuff that went on from there, the weaponized justice system, the raids on Mar-a-Lago. Okay, it's not just my brother Mike that should retire this week. It's every Trump hater in the media that keeps selling you garbage takes for clicks.
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9: There it is, Fox Across America with Jimmy Failla. Jim Jordan, Kennedy, both coming up on the show. Paul Gleiser is going to be here from Tyler, Texas. KTBB, shout out to everybody in East Texas. Eating ribs right now. God, you guys got me hungry. This is not a good way to do a show.
10: You're killing yourself the way you eat. Y'all fat look at you.
9: Anyway, Chris Murphy is another loser. He was on Capitol Hill yesterday. He's one of the Democrats telling you that we've flat out surrendered to Iran. This was the Monday one I wanted you to hear. Listen to this clip. It's clip 14.
11: This is a surrender to Iran, and that it's good that we're surrendering, because every single day that this war went on, it was getting worse and worse for the United States. And we just don't have serious people running national security right now. I give a ton of credit to our generals and our soldiers, but they were led into a war that they could not win. And so, yes, we need to stop this war right now unilaterally, because Americans can't bear the prices. Iran is getting stronger every single day.
9: Okay. Oil's right now trading at about $76 a barrel. It's about $50 a barrel off of the high they predicted. About $50 a barrel lower. Okay, your gas price is now down about 40 cents off the high of where they were. Still not ideal. They're still working on it. But the point is, when he says this was an unwinnable war, we're losing, their president is dead, their air force is gone, and yes, they do have a full navy. The only problem is you need to go to the bottom of the ocean in order to see them. They've got a huge navy. If you've got a scuba tank, you're welcome to go inspect it. But the point is, their job is to get on TV and tell you we're all going to die. It's all Trump's fault. Manufacture a hysteria, because they think calling Trump the bad guy makes them the good guy. And I will prove that it doesn't in our very next segment. Don't go anywhere.
2: 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Tulsa's KRMG news starts now.

0: Kunstweiler keeps his job.
1: Eastbound Highway 20 in Scioto is narrowed down to one lane between Lewis and Highway 75 until 3 today.
0: At 2:30, we have partly cloudy skies, 91 degrees in Tulsa. From the KRMG 24-hour Fox News Center, I'm Burt Williams with team coverage of our top stories. Tulsa County District Attorney incumbent Steve Kunstweiler is keeping his job, handily defeating Colleen McCarty. Kunstweiler campaigned on his experience, saying the office cannot afford to train up a new DA. After the results were announced, Kunstweiler talked about the future.
2: Often said that you're going to get 100% of my work every time. And so I've got another 4 years to put the pedal to the metal.
0: Kunstweiler has been Tulsa County's DA since 2015. Former State Representative John Eccles defeated Jeff Starling Tuesday night, garnering some 55% of the vote in the party primary. Eccles says he appreciates Starling's endorsement after the primary was over.
3: I'm very proud. My opponent, Jeff Starling, who is a good man, has already endorsed my candidacy, and we're going to be coming back together and getting ready to win the general.
0: The winner of November's general election will succeed Gettner Drummond as the state's new attorney general. Tulsa pastor Jackson Lawmeyer, who was running for the 1st District seat in Congress, has qualified in last night's primary election to reach the August runoff, issued a written news release today saying that, quote, after prayerful consideration with his wife and Kendra, he is suspending his campaign. Lawmeyer has been embroiled in controversy over the past few days when it was revealed he sent inappropriate texts to former Miss Oklahoma who was working on his campaign. Gwen Freeman with the Tulsa County Election Board tells us the state election board will be issuing a statement clarifying whether Nathan Butterfield would advance to the August 25th runoff or if there would be no runoff for that office. Tulsa's most accurate and dependable five-day forecast, the three big things you need to know. And Fox Across America with Jimmy Failla is next. It's 2:32.
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10: A windy afternoon, hot too, 93 the high. Tomorrow, increasing chances of rain and thunder, 81 our high. That'll last through tomorrow night, ending early Friday, 86 Friday's high. Saturday and Sunday, some widely scattered showers and storms, 80 Saturday, 90 Sunday. I'm Chief Meteorologist James Adelot for Fox 23 and 102.3 KRMG, Tulsa's news and talk.
0: 235, partly cloudy, 92 degrees.
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0: Jersey Mike's replaces Chick-fil-A as the top-rated food service restaurant in the nation. 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I'm Bert Williams, 102.3 KRMG, Tulsa's news and talk.
13: Bang, there it is, Fox Across America with Jimmy Fallon. So much to get to today in this stampede of stupidity we call national politics. If you're listening for the first time to this show, let's not forget we have some brand spanking new affiliates listening to us in Anna, Illinois and Chelan, Washington right now. Shout out to WIBH, shout out to KOZI. But one of the things we try to do every day on this show is make human points instead of political points. Meaning I don't want to get on the air and say something that every Republican is going to cheer on. And if you're a Democrat who's listening in good faith is like, no, I'm trying to find that point where the rubber meets the road and we're all affected by what's happening. That's kind of my focus, because to be honest with you, I don't have the talent to succeed in a failing country. I need, you know, that rising tide that lifts all boats. I need the country to do well. You all want the country to do well. You got families, people you got the hots for. You know, that whole song and dance and stuff like that.
14: I love it when you talk dirty.
13: I didn't talk dirty. I said you have the hots. The hots is probably one of the cleanest things that we've ever said on this show.
14: That's true. That is true.
13: Okay, but let's talk about this anyway. Okay, as a guy who cares about society, like focus on crime and things like that, a lot on the show, because when people mug you, when people rob you, they don't ask who you voted for. You know what I'm saying? They don't go, throw your hands up. By the way, who do you like in the midterms? Oh, the Republican. Oh, you're good. Okay, you keep your wallet. That's not how it works. Okay? They're criminals. They don't respect human dignity. Okay? They don't observe personal property rights. And the reality is that in a lot of ways, our society has developed more empathy for them than their actual victims. That's what social justice has created. That's the end result of the riots we saw in 2020, is a lot of cities like the one I live in now have more empathy for the criminal than the person they're actually committing the crime against.
15: That's stupid. Use your common sense.
13: So stupid. I always say this about the woke bail reforms. Okay, well, they go, you know, we can't throw people in jail. Let's give you an example. Let's say it's black people in this instance. Okay, it could be any people, just to be clear. Let's say it's black people. They're like, oh, you can't throw black people in jail because we're disproportionately jailing the black people in this particular county. And you go, okay, well, I get it. You're trying to look out for their community. But the problem is 90% of violent crimes in this country are committed against members of the same race. So let's say you say, wow, we're not going to arrest all these white violent criminals because, you know, we got to look out for the community. It's not fair that we should have so many of these white violent criminals in the community. Okay, but by not putting them in jail, that means they're going to go out 90% of the time and harm more white people. Okay, so you're actually, in enacting these types of reforms, endangering the people that actually are the ones you claim you're protecting. I mean,
15: they don't know what the f*** they're doing. You understand that?
13: That's the point. It's a, you know, it's not safe, not good, you know, and I bring it up when it comes to other things that are endangering you. This is not about bail reforms or laws or anything like that. There was a hearing yesterday. Okay, I don't know if you saw this clip, but I wanted you to hear it. It was about how the Southern Poverty Law Center, whatever you think of them, you know, they were founded with good intentions, which was to track hate crimes when there was a lot more unrest in the South, raise awareness to it, and, you know, hopefully that reporting and those extra hands on deck would kind of create this type of societal refusal to tolerate it. And whatever that means, through the courts, through society, you know, we've got to stamp out hate. And that's a good thing. And it's something we should all be behind no matter which way you vote.
12: Okay, but what they ultimately found is as a nation, we made so much progress as a nation on this issue that they ultimately couldn't get donations anymore. So they started making up the crimes. They started paying people to go out and do stuff so they could be like, wow, look at this rally in Charlottesville. It's guys with tiki torches. Except the guys with tiki torches, we were now found under the unsealed arrest report, were all paid to be there by the Southern Poverty Law Center. But at the time, that was the epic meltdown where they said Trump didn't condemn the neo-Nazis and the white nationalists in Charlottesville.
16: And you had people, and I'm not talking about the neo-Nazis and the white nationalists, because they should be condemned totally.
12: But the point is, okay, the media and the world ran for the last 8 years on the reality that Trump never condemned the neo-Nazis and white nationalists. He said they were fine people on both sides. That's
17: it. In spirit, he's with what he calls the fine people among the ranks of the Nazis.
18: Very fine people on both sides during Charlottesville.
19: Him saying there's some fine people among neo-Nazis.
20: The president of the United States said the people, there were some very fine people.
12: So there you go. Okay, and that's the media saying that the thing I just played you never ever happened.
21: That's why I don't read the newspaper, because it's garbage. And the editor that let it come out is garbage.
12: But I only bring it up as I play this clip because people like society, listen, there's a lot of bad people in society. Okay, no matter what city you live in, there's a lot of broken people, violent criminals, murderers, drug dealers, rapists, horrible people. Okay, and we have enough of that out there without further inflaming the tensions and unrest by manufacturing hysteria around like fake hate crimes. That's not good. Because when things go sideways and people are getting beaten up in the street and there's riots and everything, again, if you're a victim of that, there's no way to avoid it based on political affiliations. Meaning I'm not making a political point. I'm always just making a human point. I don't care. I say this every day when I get on the radio. Like, I'm not here to convert Republicans. Okay, the only party I want you to root for is America. Okay, the greatest party in the history of the world. So here's the Mike Lee thing about the Southern Poverty Law Center. I just want you to hear this, clip 32.
22: Once you see this, you can't unsee it. The whole thing, it looks like a truckload of strawberries dumped on a ski slope. It stands out. These folks are like arsonists who are masquerading as firefighters. They were supposed to be the anti-hate group. They were fomenting hate. They were funding violence. They funded and declared groups like, Christian groups, conservative groups, the various family groups that inspired violence in many instances. So they've got a lot to answer for. And I'm glad that they're under investigation because they have earned it.
12: Oh, and I am with them on that. They certainly have earned it. But the point is, and I want you to understand this, man. We have made so much progress as a country. As America's getting ready to turn 250, we actually are the most tolerant and inclusive society in the history of the world. Like, women, minorities, gays have more rights here than they do anywhere else in the world. That is a statement of fact. So all the rich white kids who are living off their rich parents and getting out into the streets every day to condemn capitalism and say socialism is the way and we're oppressive and, you know, we've got to tax Elon Musk and confiscate his wealth and ban white people and every stupid social justice thing you hear. Okay, they have no factual argument for any of the things they're saying. You know the old adage, if you have the facts, you pound the facts. But if you got nothing, you pound the table. Okay, all they've been doing when it comes to race and everything else is pounding the table.
23: Put up! Or shut up.
12: You're right. So what they did is they put up a lot of money to a lot of groups to stage hate crimes. That's what people are getting arrested for. And I bring this up. It's not the biggest story in the news today, but it's the most human story in the news today. Okay, this country is not a racially divided country. Like 99% of people in this country don't care because we're a fully integrated society. Like, racism was a byproduct of ignorance. People feared and hated things they didn't understand. But when we fully integrated society, folks came to realize we're all the same. Okay? We're all the same. Doesn't matter what your ethnicity is. You want to get paid and you want to get laid.
24: Oh, yes. I've read about that in the Bible.
12: Okay. The point is, no matter what you're doing as a person, food on the table, roof over your head, time with your family. You know, you want to laugh, you want to watch a good movie, do a little traveling, you know, listen to some good music, watch a ball game. We're all the same. Okay. If you go to any massive event here in America, you're not going to notice one type of person. You know what I mean? The demographics for everything we do here in America are insanely diverse, like insane. Unless you're going to like a Democrat No Kings rally, in which case it's all white people in their late hundreds. But the point is that Southern Poverty Law Center thing, okay, they were literally paying groups to show up and act like the Klan so they could go on TV and be like, look, the Republicans brought back the Klan. And then that freaks people out. And then people go, oh, my God, we got to get rid of these folks. We got to do something about it. And you see all these attacks and you see all this unrest. And the point is, when that unrest comes to your town, it doesn't care who you voted for. So if we were just like a little more honest with each other about the state of affairs, and we might have, you know, maybe focus a little more on these dumb, you know, things like Southern Poverty Law Center and the trial, because it's not a national story, man. Nobody's covering that on another network. You know, ABC News has not covered it yet. They've devoted over an hour to the reflecting pool in Washington. What do you think's more consequential to the well-being of this society? Whether Trump's pool turns out blue or green? Well, regardless. Okay, maybe he gets it wrong. Maybe he spent the money, he gets it wrong. Okay, as it stands, people know things about reflecting pools, say it's green right now because the pipes haven't been on in forever and they're pumping the algae out of it and they've got to fix it. Now, that may be the case, or it might just be green. I don't know. But the color of the reflecting pool juxtaposed against the Southern Poverty Law Center being charged federally with staging hate crimes to divide us in ways that lead to actual violence and societal unrest, I would imagine people getting beaten and killed is more consequential than the color of the pool. Okay? No matter what the color of the pool is, whether it's blue, green, or the kids are just peeing in it again. I'm not saying they are. I'm not saying they should. Okay, the only thing worth peeing on at this point are all of these fake stats trying to sell us division and get us all riled up. Again, I'm a comedian. I look like I get paid in potato skins. I am not here to be a voice of reason. It's a voice of ridiculousness. But those are actually the things you're supposed to focus on. Like when you see that, because a lot of people react, you know, that becomes a driving force on social media. Oh, look at all these racists. Look at all these maniacs. How dare you? Okay, when it finds out it's fake, you know, I always say we're living in the death of shame. You're supposed to bring back shame. Like in a properly functioning society that wasn't in such a bitter partisan divide, like somebody like Jussie Smollett, he would be embarrassed to show his face in public ever again. Okay, we had a national, what we thought was a national hate crime committed against an actor who was just going to a Subway restaurant at 2:30 in the morning in Chicago when two people just happened to be waiting around with a noose and some bleach and attacked him and said it was MAGA country. And of course, the story fell apart in less than 48 hours because it turns out he paid two Nigerian nationals to attack him.
1: What the hell were you thinking?
12: Those dudes, they're boxers. I met him on Hannity. I actually met him at the Correspondents' Dinner the year we didn't get shot at. Very cool guys. But the point is, they felt terrible on the back end, realizing the role they had played in inflaming tensions just the same. Because if you're a good person and you hear hate crime, you want to do something about it. So naturally, they're preying on the empathy of the good people. You don't want this stuff to go on. But when you find out that they're funding it, okay, that's the Scooby-Doo moment where you rip off the mask and you realize the good guy was the bad guy all along.
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0: 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Shannon cruised to victory in Oklahoma's Republican primary for lieutenant governor.
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0: Gendner Drummond and Mike Mazie will be in a Republican runoff for governor in August. I'm Bert Williams.
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0: it is. Fox Across America with Jimmy Failla doing the damn thing on a Wednesday. Kennedy's coming in. Jim Jordan's coming in. I am going to play you one clip from The View.
1: No, God!
0: Got to do it. Okay. To the point I was making earlier about race pimps inflaming tensions with no regard for the toxic effect it has on society. The fact that the Southern Poverty Law Center is getting arrested for funding and staging hate crimes. They were designed to keep us abreast of hate groups so we can make sure we tamped them out and kept the situation under control. They ultimately realized there was a lot more money in that if they ginned up the type of hate that was out there. We had made so much progress as a society that the people responsible for tracking hate are now creating hate to convince you there's bad stuff going on.
2: Sell crazy someplace else. We're all stocked up here.
0: But you understand, good people hear that and become bad people. Hey, I don't screw those people. They're supporting all the racists down in Charlottesville. Do you know that iconic Charlottesville protest where a girl died because the Southern Poverty Law Center was funding both sides of the protest? The Antifa guys who fought the Tiki Torch guys, and then a car tried to peel out and hit a girl. Okay, the girl is dead. She's not a paid actor. Pretty much 98% of everybody else who was there who created the chaos was. And to this day, they piggyback off of that stuff because it's politically viable. You go, ever since Trump came along, look how racist things are. A girl is dead. And they don't acknowledge that they funded the chaos. And it's those other lies they perpetuate. Like, they're erasing black people. I played to the Pete Buttigieg thing. Pete Buttigieg clip is so phenomenal because he's telling us Republicans are trying to erase black representation because they redrew a district in Tennessee outside of Memphis. Except the only small problem is the Democrat running in that district is a white guy. He's running against a black Republican. So imagine a world where you can get on TV with a straight face and go, look, they're erasing the black people. That's why you got to vote for this white Democrat over that black person. I mean, that's what they're doing.
3: Pete Buttigieg is pathetic.
0: Listen to this back and forth on The View. Okay, J.D. Vance is pointing out to The View that they have not erased black history. I mean, we know that. They have Black History Month. A month is dedicated to it. No school has changed its curriculum to not teach slavery. Okay, yes, the Democrats mishandle the Jim Crow term a lot, and they try to apply it to things like voter ID. And you'd think they'd know better because they were the party of Jim Crow, the Dixiecrats. But listen to this J.D. Vance exchange, clip 34.
4: Black history has been erased from public
5: spaces. Black history is not erased from
4: public
5: spaces.
4: That is true. Guys, we do have to get to Iran when we get back.
5: Yeah,
4: some very important news.
5: I'm telling you, we celebrate black history. We celebrate all American history in this administration. You guys might be skeptical of this, but I promise you it's true.
0: Sonny Hostin, with a straight face, said black history is being erased. I mean, come on.
6: That is totally absurd.
0: In what way? There's no school that's banning any type of history related to black people. That's just them getting out there and saying, do you want to talk about black history getting erased? In the summer of 2020, when George Floyd riots were going on, Democrats tore down a statue of Frederick Douglass, who is an abolitionist as a black man at a time when you could be killed for it. They tore down his statue because they decided he was too friendly with the white man. Like, it's all bananas. These are children. Their emotions become their facts. But unfortunately, there are enough dumb, ill-informed people out there who believe them. And that's how you wind up with the societal unrest like the stuff we see now. I mean, the truth is, America's in a good spot. You know, we need the gas prices to go down. But you know what has gone down? Fentanyl poisoning deaths. The amount of kids getting sex trafficked into our country. The interest rates are 5 points lower than they were when Biden was the president. Okay, there are a lot of really good indicators. And I know they're good because people are literally paying to stage hate crimes to convince us that they're bad.
7: Bingo, man, bingo.
0: Okay, so feel better as you go into the next hour. 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Oh, let's go. 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
11: Jackson Lawmeyer is ending his run for Congress.
12: Injury crash on East 61st Street, just east of Lewis, right in front of the Southern Hills Country Club.
11: At 3 o'clock, mostly sunny, 88 degrees right now in Tulsa. From the KRMG 24-hour Fox News Center, I'm Steve Berg with team coverage of our top story. And it's breaking news. Lawmeyer drops out. Tulsa pastor Jackson Lawmeyer, who was running for the first district seat in Congress, issued a written news release today saying that, quote, after prayerful consideration with his wife, Kendra, he is suspending his campaign. In a speech last night, when he qualified for the August runoff, he gave no hint of dropping out.
13: The voters of Oklahoma's first congressional district, they spoke. And they rejected the relentless attacks that have come upon me and my family over the last several days.
11: As you likely know, Lawmeyer has been embroiled in controversy for the past few days when it was revealed he sent inappropriate texts to a former Miss Oklahoma who was working on his campaign. State question 832 failed in Oklahoma last night.
14: That means the state's minimum wage will remain at $7.25 an hour. Business groups praised the outcome, with the Tulsa Regional Chamber saying the proposal's automatic inflation-based increases were not the right approach for Oklahoma's economy. The National Federation of Independent Business called the vote a victory for small businesses and family farms. Supporters of the measure had argued it would help workers keep pace with rising costs. The vote sends the issue back to the state lawmakers and employers as debate over wages continues. Grant 102.3 KRMG, Tulsa's news and talk.
11: Meantime, in the race for governor, Attorney General Gennar Drummond and former state senator Mike Mazie are headed for an August runoff, both addressing crowds of supporters last night and thanking voters.
15: They said leadership matters. They said results matter. And they said they want a governor who will fight for the people of Oklahoma, not the political establishment.
16: Here we are, and now we have the momentum. I want to thank all the Oklahoma Republican voters who marked their ballots for Mike Mazie.
11: The winner of the runoff will face Democratic State Rep. Cindy Munson in November. Tulsa's most accurate and dependable five-day forecast, the three big things you need to know, and Fox Across America with Jimmy Failla is next.

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2: 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I'm Steve Berg on 102.3 KRMG, Tulsa's News and Talk.

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1: There's our guy back in action, fired up for a big hour of Fox Across America with your radio buddy Jimmy Failla. Jim Jordan coming by from the House Oversight Committee. Kennedy's going to be here as well, superstar Fox News contributor, host of the Kennedy Saves the World podcast. She was on Gutfeld last night with J.D. Vance. People like, did you watch? I didn't get to see it. I've seen some of the clips making the rounds. But do you know at the end of the movie Pee-wee's Big Adventure, he goes, I don't have to watch it, Dottie. I lived it. Kennedy lived it. So we will very much live it through her eyes. As the VP made a very big media push yesterday to get his book sales off the ground, he doesn't want to have to start buying copies of his own book like Jill Biden got caught doing to make the bestseller list.
2: That was embarrassing.
1: We reported that last week on Fox News Saturday Night, my TV show. Jill Biden got an asterisk on her New York Times best-selling book to indicate bulk sales, meaning she went out and one of her donors or super PACs bought all the copies. So it made the book look popular.
3: What a fraud.
1: Now, to the credit of the New York Times, they called it out. And a lot of people calling out the Biden shenanigans right now. Hillary Clinton. Oh, man, does Hillary Clinton want to run for president again in 2028? Like, if they don't have, I'm telling you this now, okay, there's an old adage that the presidency is a disease that is only curable by death. And what that means is people who want to be president really obsess about being president. And it kind of hovers over their consciousness for all of time. And they either get to be president or they die with their burning buns because they didn't get to be president. I mean, think of somebody like John McCain, who is by every indication an American war hero.
4: Wrong.
1: Okay, yeah, I know Trump said he wasn't a hero. I like my heroes that don't get captured.
5: What the hell did you
1: That's what
5: say?
1: He said. That's what he said when he was running in 2016. But somebody like John McCain, who ran for president, lost to Barack Obama, okay, so resented the fact that a guy like Trump, who was a little more crass and pugnacious and non-traditional, got to be president and he didn't, that John McCain was the tie-breaking vote that killed the Obamacare deal, the replacement for Obamacare. The Republicans didn't really have a good plan, but they would have had a plan. But John McCain was the tie-breaking vote in the Senate that shot down Donald Trump's bill.
6: That's just how white folks will do you.
1: And again, he did it celebratory. He went up to the ballot box and was like, ha-ha! And it's undoubtedly because he was so bitter that he didn't get to be a president. Well, you know, as bitterness goes, I would put him at a 9 on a scale of 1 to Hillary Clinton.
6: Tell him like it is.
1: So Hillary Clinton really wants to run. And I'm telling you here first, if the Democrats don't have a clear-cut frontrunner amongst the younger class, the Newsoms of the world, the Kamalas of the world, I know there's people out there saying AOC is going to run.
5: AOC is a dope.
1: I want to tell you AOC is too stupid to be president, but Kamala was a nominee, and Kamala is, I mean, weapons grade dumb, okay?
7: She's dumber than a box of rocks.
1: Tom Holman said dumber than a box of rocks. That's funny. I've heard a lot of people try to quantify the lack of intelligence.
8: Kamala is so stupid.
1: I've heard it, all shapes and sizes. But the point is, okay, if Kamala could get the nomination, hey, maybe AOC could. But Andy Beshear, the Kentucky governor, he's a Democrat. He's vetoing all the legislation that would ban transgender reassignment surgeries for 5-year-old kids. Andy Beshear says 5-year-old kids should be able to make permanent decisions about their body at the age of 5. He's one of those moon bats on his side of the aisle.
9: These people are crazy. I'm telling you, they're crazy.
1: Think about that. Andy Beshear. Okay, but he could be a Democrat nominee. So there's a lot of scuttlebutt that this younger generation could be the answer in 2028. But if they don't have a consensus favorite, believe me, Hillary Clinton would love, I mean, love to offer herself up as a transitional candidate. Hey, I'm 78. I will run and serve one term. Just let me run and serve one term. We've got fascists in power. We've got to protect democracy. That's why you need me, Hillary Clinton,

0: one who started the whole Russian collusion hoax by drafting a document, handing it to the FBI, saying we were concerned about a report we read about some Alpha Bank Trump was talking to. And the minute the FBI took custody of the document, Hillary's campaign contacted the media and said, hey, we don't know, but there's rumors that the FBI has some document about Trump communicating with the Alpha Bank. And everybody in the media then ran with this Russian collusion narrative as if it was a statement of fact and not something that was planted by the Clinton campaign. Everybody knew it was planted. Obama knew it was planted. James Comey knew it was planted, but they did it anyway, because they thought it was a means to getting rid of Donald Trump.
1: It was made up by these sick people.
0: Don't ever forget, the Mueller probe was not designed to find collusion. They knew there was no collusion. They started the rumor. It was designed to kill the Trump presidency in a death by a thousand cuts scenario. Every day we leak a new report that some bombshell piece of evidence, some anonymous source, Donald Trump's going to be walking out of the White House in handcuffs any minute now. Throw on your TV. And that's what they did, with the hope being that Trump would grow so frustrated, he'd fire Robert Mueller and create the perception that he had something to hide. That was the whole point of the Mueller probe, make it impossible for him to govern, so much so that he eventually implicated himself in a crime he didn't commit. And if that sounds crazy and you don't think it could ever be done, Google Richard Nixon and tell me Richard Nixon didn't get done dirty by the deep state uniparty that wanted him out. Go Google, read everything you want about modern day Richard Nixon analysis, and tell me they didn't wrong that guy to the moon and back. Whenever they use the phrase worse than Watergate, it's usually coming from the people who've done things in this modern era a lot worse than Watergate. I mean,
2: I think he's got a point.
0: But as it pertains to Hillary Clinton, she would love to run for president again. So she's starting to take stances like, eh, Biden shouldn't have ran. He was too old. Who let him go through with this? You know who let him go through with this? People like her did.
3: Bingo.
0: So here is Hillary Clinton in the run-up to the 2024 election telling Joe Scarborough that Joe Biden is fine.
4: If you like Biden so much, name three of his complete sentences.
0: Nobody could. But here it is, clip 25.
5: Do you think the questions about his age are legitimate?
6: Well, the question's legitimate, but the conclusion that people draw is, I think, off base. Look, I am supporting President Biden and Vice President Harris because of what they've gotten accomplished. I'm kind of old-fashioned that way.
0: Wait, you're supporting Biden and Harris because of what they got accomplished? I mean,
7: well, that's the dumbest thing I've heard of.
0: What did they get accomplished? They spiked inflation to a 40-year high? Let 20 million people cross the border illegally. 500,000 kids went missing. We had 300,000 poisoning deaths. I mean, just in what, from fentanyl anyway, in what world could you support what they accomplished? Oh, that's right. They passed an inflation reduction bill that was actually $500 billion worth of additional spending on climate change.
8: That is financial lunacy.
0: There were no accomplishments. Okay, but that's the clip. That's her in the run-up to the election saying he's fine. They're doing great. I support them. Here she is this week saying he never should have run. Clip 24.
9: He made a terrible mistake. He made a terrible mistake for himself, his legacy, and for the country. He had said that he would not run again. And, you know, counterfactual narratives are always a bit tricky. But I believe if he had kept to that plan and said in, say, the late summer of 23 that he wasn't going to run, that he was going to pass, you know, the torch to the next generation, we would have had a real contest. And very sadly, I believe whoever emerged from that contest, whether it was the vice president or a governor or a senator or anybody else, would have beaten Donald Trump.
0: That's Hillary Clinton saying anybody else would have beat Donald Trump.
10: Life is hard, but it's harder when you're stupid.
0: Understand, just so we're on the same page. Democrats weren't going to win the 2024 election because they just weren't talking about the things people cared about. They were pretending we're racist, using fake data provided to them by the Southern Poverty Law Center. They were ginning up fears about January 6th. But as we now know, you're probably going to find out 90% of January 6th was funded by the Southern Poverty Law Center. Okay, it's horrific. Okay, they were on the opposite side of all the 80-20 issues. The border, the taxes, deportations, men and women's sports. I kind of mentioned this yesterday. The Democrats were going to get killed in a general election, no matter who they've nominated, because of the positions. You see, when things are good in a country, when things are going good, you can fight over pretend stuff because things are going good. What does it matter? What's it to you? Okay, this is the political divide of the day. Let's dive in. If you're into that sort of thing, duke it out in the trenches. But when things are going like actually bad, okay, do you know eggs in some parts of the country were $10 a carton in the run up to the 2024 election? Okay, when you're paying $10 for eggs, your gas prices have doubled. They've devalued your American labor by letting so many cheaper alternatives cross the border illegally. You don't have the luxury to vote based on things the Democrats can make up about Donald Trump and protecting democracy, especially when you consider they protected democracy by jailing their political opponent, having the FBI raid his house at Mar-a-Lago, suing to take him off the ballot, ringing him up on absurd civil charges, and of course, the financial fraud that wound up getting walked back because they tried to claim he devalued Mar-a-Lago and that it was, or he overstated the worth of Mar-a-Lago. Okay, someone tried saying on this Letitia James court case that Mar-a-Lago was only worth $16 million. Guys, Mar-a-Lago is probably worth $1 billion, considering who lives there, the fact that it's this massive high-end country club, all types of high rollers, heavy hitters, foreign international dignitaries are in and out of the place. The idea that they tried to throw this guy in jail and strip away his business license because they claimed Mar-a-Lago was only worth $16 million, like... Guys, if you were going to go repave the driveway at Mar-a-Lago, it would probably cost $25 million. But that's the point. It was all a scam. They protected democracy by trying to attack their political opponent. They literally jailed their political opponent in an election year. And then the guy got shot at in an election year. And what the Democrats don't realize is the reason Trump ultimately won is not only did they like his presidency better on the substantive merits, but people came to realize that the Democrats were guilty of all the things they were accusing Trump of. Okay, Trump didn't jail his political opponents. Didn't happen. Okay, even the New York Times flat out admits that the Gavin Newsom investigation started in Sacramento under Biden. Sacramento, that's where Gavin Newsom lives. Democrats control that. But the point is, to Trump's credit, he has not been out there jailing political opponents, suing to get them removed from the ballot, having the FBI raid their houses, nor is anybody getting shot at, thank God. Okay, Donald Trump is on the fourth public assassination attempt of his presidency that we know of. Now that the FBI released the documents about the UFC attempt the other night on Sunday. Okay, and the reason that stuff is happening is there's a lot of moon bats out there that believe the things Democrats make up. But when it comes to Hillary Clinton and her still being in the news cycle and trying to make hay around the Bidens and everything in between, she's trying to buy currency with the audience by going, hey, I agree with you. Biden shouldn't have run, which is a great thing to say if you didn't say the opposite before the election. And that's the bigger problem. The more Democrats, especially the high profile ones like Hillary Clinton, try to tell you they're on the level, the more attention they draw to the fact that they're all strategically full of
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13: And in the race for governor, Attorney General Ginnar Drummond and former state senator Mike Mazie are headed for an August runoff. I'm Steve Berg.
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0: There it is, Fox Across America with Jimmy Failla taking a ride out to East Texas where the owner of KTBB, a member of the Texas Radio Hall of Fame, joins us every week. Paul Gleiser in the house, and the crowd goes wild. Hey, man.
26: Hey, Jimmy, what's going on, man?
0: It's New York. We're celebrating an NBA title the way we know how. We're lighting school buses on fire.
26: There it is. It wouldn't be New York, you know?
0: Yeah. In all honesty, with the exception of a couple of viral videos, the city actually did okay.
26: You know, and to be fair, we had a you know, the NBA championship here with the Mavericks. I think Hoover was president, and we had the same problem. We had some pretty bad stuff happen. So, you know, you can't just lay it all at the feet of New York, to be completely fair.
0: No, especially not when you're 90 miles away from Philadelphia. if you don't believe me, ask the police horses that get punched when the Eagles win a Super Bowl.
26: Yeah,
0: you know,
26: yeah, all true.
0: Yeah, it's a big mess. What I'm always amazed at is that people can afford to get that drunk at these prices. You know what I'm saying?
26: Fair observation. I mean, that's true. It costs a lot of money to get wasted now.
0: Isn't that the best indicator of the economy's growing, that people at $22 a beer can afford to drink enough to light something on fire afterwards?
26: Absolutely true.
0: Where is that Fox Business show, Paul? What's going on?
26: Well, you know, listen, you're there in the building. Go run that by Maria.
0: Yeah, or, go pitch it. Go pitch it to the grown-ups.
26: Absolutely. Stu Varney ought to do a whole package on that.
0: You know, I'm trying to do a package on him and his fake accent. I still haven't gotten him to come clean. I kid. We're talking to the great Paul Gleiser. So really quick, they released these deal points on the Trump memo with Iran. Yeah, obviously, the resolute hope is it drives down the price of gas and lends some stability to the world. It's so fascinating to me because everyone has been on my TV for the last 5 days analyzing this in absolutes. This is the worst deal. It's the best deal. I don't know. But the truth is, until about 5 minutes ago, nobody had the opportunity to read anything. I'm still reading it in real time.
26: I haven't had a chance to read it yet either.
0: It literally came out during the commercial break.
26: Yeah, I understand. Nobody knows. No. Jake Tapper doesn't know.
0: No. I mean, yeah, but that's the thing. It's like everything now is a Rorschach test. If you want this to be a good deal, I could read this to you like it's a good deal. If you want it to be a bad deal, I could read it like it's a bad deal. The point
26: Here's the deal. You know, it's Trump's deal. Trump comes out with ice cream that doesn't make you fat, that cures cancer. And they will find fault with that. They'll say, well, what about all the doctors that make their living on cancer? Who knows what they would say, but it wouldn't be good news.
0: Yeah. You know, a lot of those doctors are minorities. The real reason he's curing cancer is he hates the minority doctors. You're like, wait, what?
26: Yeah, I mean, it has Trump's name on it, so I mean, half the population's going to read it badly.
0: Which is really funny when you think of the divide we had over the vaccine. That vaccine, through Operation Warp Speed, was created by Trump, and Biden and Kamala bashed it on the campaign trail. But they won the election, and they mandated it, and it were the Democrats who lined up and screamed at you if you wouldn't take it. But the reality is, if Trump had won that election and was like, hey, you got to take this vaccine, they weren't taking that vaccine.
26: That's correct. No, the vaccine only became acceptable at 12:05 p.m. January 20th, 2021.
0: That's so crazy.
26: You know?
0: Yes, but
26: listen, I don't know what the I don't know whether the Iran deal will last. It will not last forever. Mm-hmm. Will it last long enough to change things, to give us a shot at some stability? Yeah, I think it could.
0: Yeah.
26: And does anybody, there's not going to be a perfect deal with Iran, but does anybody with a shred of honesty believe that Trump won't do what he says he will do and drop bombs on their heads?
0: Yeah, you know who does believe it? The Iranians.
26: They do. They absolutely believe it.
0: They're on like their third string Ayatollah right now, because we've never seen the second guy. So
26: you know, and Bush Desert Storm and Biden and Obama JCPOA and Biden Afghanistan, none of them had the benefit of having bombed Iran to their knees. I mean, they're really on their knees.
0: Imagine. And the last thing a gay Ayatollah wants to do is get bombed during Pride Month. You get it.
26: There it is.
0: Paul, you still got it, man. We'll talk soon. Great hit as always.
26: All right, brother. See you.
0: His Excellency, Paul Gleiser. Don't go anywhere. Kennedy in the On Deck Circle on Fox Across America.
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13: Jackson Lawmeyer drops out in the race for Congress.
1: From a non-injury crash at 35th and South Lewis.
13: At 3:30, mostly sunny, 88 degrees right now in Tulsa. From the KRMG 24-hour Fox News Center, I'm Steve Berg with team coverage of our top story. And it's breaking news. Jackson Lawmeyer is ending his campaign for Congress. It was only last night at his watch party that he was still thanking President Trump.
4: I also want to make sure that I thank President Trump for his support in this race. We're going to make him proud. We will do our very best to pull this thing off. And so tonight was a good night.
13: but he's now dropping from the race despite qualifying for the runoff. Lawmeyer said in a written statement he had made his decision with his wife Kendra after, quote, prayerful consideration, end quote. Lawmeyer's campaign thrown for a loop a few days ago when inappropriate texts to a campaign worker, Caitlin Key, came to light in a British tabloid. Meantime, President Trump on Truth Social saying that he is now endorsing Mark Tedford in that race. In the race for Tulsa County DA, incumbent Steve Kunzweiler is keeping his job. He won nearly 60% of the vote last night, beating Colleen McCarty. Kunzweiler has been in office since 2015. He campaigned on his experience, saying the office cannot afford to train a new DA. After the results were announced, Kunzweiler said that he would continue to give his all for the people of Tulsa County.
3: It's been my honor and privilege to serve this community. And I have often said that you're going to get 100% of my work every time. And so I've got another 4 years to put the pedal to the metal.
13: This will be Kunzweiler's fourth term as Tulsa County DA. Tulsa's most accurate and dependable five-day forecast, the three big things you need to know, and Fox Across America with Jimmy Failla is next.
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4: A windy afternoon, hot, 293 the high. Tomorrow, scattered showers and thunder, 81. Rain and thunder likely. Tomorrow night, ending early Friday. Friday's high, 86. Saturday, rain and thunder likely, 87. And still some scattered showers and thunder Sunday and 92. I'm Chief Meteorologist James Adelot for Fox 23 and 102.3 KRMG, Tulsa's News and Talk.
5: Right now, mostly sunny and 88 in Tulsa.
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7: One.
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8: There it is, Fox Across America with Jimmy Fallon. Fired up to talk to this next guest who spent a little time with the Secret Service last night. She was on Gutfeld with the Vice President, J.D. Vance, and apparently no one found her stash because she's here. Those dogs are going soft. Kennedy's back. Hey,
9: they
8: girl.
9: They sure are. Who let the dogs out? I did. So they wouldn't sniff my bag.
8: That's too funny. You know what it was? The dogs were outside my studio yesterday,
9: yeah.
8: And the dog gave me, like, the dog look, and I was like, Don't make me call Christy Nome. I think, you know, I will. You are out of here. Okay, you don't have a chance. You mouth off at me. You don't smell anything. You hear me?
9: That's like in The Simpsons when Homer was being sniffed by a dog. And he's like, I got some wieners in my pocket. That's a line. Then when you ever say that, they're like, oh, cool. Yeah, you're good to go.
8: Mm-hmm. J.D. Vance, was he cool?
9: He was really cool. Yep. It was funny because I let him know that my daughter goes to a school he's familiar with.
8: Mm.
9: And he told me a very funny story about his youth and visiting that school for the weekend.
8: Oh, wow.
9: Which I'm not going to share the anecdote on air because I don't want to get blackballed from every event where the Secret Service is present.
8: Yeah, it gets old.
9: And then he laughed and he looks at me and goes, that's a bit of a party school. He's telling me, oh, yeah.
8: Yeah, they're throwing it down.
9: I've been for Mom's weekend.
8: She's not allowed to go back, though, for some reason. We're not allowed to say that on the air either. My kid.
9: I am the one of the tamest Gen X moms who has ever participated in Mom's Weekend, though.
8: That is comparative to the other moms from what you told me.
9: Yeah.
8: Yeah, well, yeah.
9: My daughter showed me a video of a mom getting arrested this year at Mom's Weekend and falling drunkenly into the side of a cop car. It was the best.
8: Which is still better than all those moms that got stuck in the washing machine. And I'm kidding. That's a video I found on Mikey's computer. Stick with me. Kennedy's here.
9: Wow.
8: We're having a grown-up talk. I met J.D. Vance once, too. I thought he was super cool. Like
9: He was really nice. He was very funny. And I appreciated that backstage, he shook everyone's hand.
8: Good.
9: Didn't matter if it was like the panelists, the executive producer, PAs, he shook everyone's hand.
8: You know,
9: and I appreciate when people do that. Charlamagne the God does that.
8: That's cool because they appreciate and understand the power of celebrity. That it's a big deal to people to meet you.
9: Yeah.
8: And, you know, you kind of make you, it makes you a giver in that regard because you want them to have a good experience.
9: Yeah.
8: But the one thing you also know is everyone you meet, you will meet everyone they meet for the rest of their life. Someone meets you and goes, I met that Kennedy girl. How was she? If you're cool.
9: Exactly.
8: That's how it travels.
9: My old manager called it the 250 rule.
8: Okay.
9: No matter who you meet, 250 people will know about that interaction. And he said, it's up to you to decide if that 250 is really positive or really negative.
8: Yeah.
9: Because 250 people can know that you're the coolest person in the world and, you know, really strive to remember someone's name, or that you're a complete...
8: We have, my manager has a different 250 rule. They're like, if you don't get your weight below 250, Fox is going to find you. It's right there on the contract. It's the first line. Stop eating! Kennedy's here. We're having a nice time.
9: Why they give him a delivery of Greek yogurt every morning?
8: Every freaking morning. How many plain almonds are you going to make one guy have? This is crazy. But they have to do it because once I get off the grid on like a Friday night, things get a little crazy. But let's have this conversation. So he made the media rounds yesterday. He was on The View, which I thought was fun and interesting. Republicans are a lot better at being the away team because we do talk to other people. Like if you noticed on The View, he had a lot of poise. It wasn't contentious. They even kind of liked him. You know, because
9: like Kamala Harris was never on Outnumbered.
8: Ever.
9: She was on with Brett Baer and she was late and rude.
8: Yeah. Do you remember that story?
9: Yeah.
8: And she was nasty to him.
9: Yeah.
8: And was just like, let's do this.
9: Yeah.
8: And ignored like his
9: our,
8: hello.
9: Don't you treat our Brett Baer like that,
8: it's
9: madam.
8: Brett Baer.
9: Yeah.
8: What are we talking? Has she ever seen
9: his
8: him
9: last
8: rap?
9: Name might as well be Brett Fair.
8: Thank you. He does Sugar Hill Gang. Remember that?
9: Yes,
8: he
9: absolutely.
8: You know, and
9: word for word.
8: And fine if at his age it's Splenda Hill. Nobody cares. The point is.
9: He also does an incredible Trump impression.
8: To his face.
9: Yes.
8: Which I think is admirable. Yeah. The great Brett Baer. And the point is, you don't get that crosstalk out of the other side. So I think people are surprised. I'm not surprised. Like when I saw him go on The View, when I heard he was going on The View, I wasn't surprised. And when I saw it go relatively well, I wasn't surprised.
9: I mean, I will never forget the look on Tim Walz's face when J.D. Vance started talking during the vice presidential debate.
8: Mm-hmm.
9: And he was powerless. He fell in love with J.D. Vance then and there.
8: He had, remember that look and those dreamy eyes and all the memes that came out
9: of it? Yeah, and they made the mistake of having a deep blue background behind the vice president. And his
8: dreamy.
9: Eyes just like piercing
8: beacons
9: from another realm.
8: Walz was looking at Vance the way Vance looks at the couch. It was, you know, that whole, stop it. That's not true. They started that rumor.
9: They did.
8: And they did. They did. Remember they did the weird thing?
9: We didn't start the fire.
8: It was always burning since the world's been turning. I just thought of that.
9: The world doesn't turn. Ask Kyrie Irving.
8: It's, listen, the Flat Earth Committee has members all around the globe. Do you remember that tweet? That's like the greatest tweet ever. The Flat Earth Society has members all around the globe. About that.
9: Yeah.
8: So did you see our favorite person in the world? Hillary Clinton makes a bit of a comeback this week to say Biden shouldn't have run. It was a fatal mistake. But I just played audio for these people of her saying a week before the election, the debate. No, he's got wisdom. He's sharp.
9: Oh, God.
8: I support it all. They're all trying to like retrofit honesty.
9: Who pays these people? Like who gets to the Clintons and Joe Scarborough? Who pays them off so they say these ridiculous, disprovable things?
8: Yes.
9: Like, it's not hard to disprove any one of those statements. Like, this Joe Biden is the best Joe Biden. Start the tape now. It's like, it's nonsense. Mm-hmm. It is a hot load of bull turds.
8: One thing I never expected you to do today was quote Mother Teresa's autobiography. But hot bowl of bull turds. I believe that's chapter two.
9: Exactly right.
8: The F this S, I believe, is the title of that chapter. She can't have it anymore. I didn't mean Mother Teresa. I mean my friend's mother, Teresa. Yeah. She's a bit of
9: mother,
8: a wild
9: comma,
8: card.
9: Teresa.
8: But do you think there's a part of her? I was just speculating wildly. Because we both know she wants to be president.
9: Yeah, absolutely.
8: There is a part of her that's probably making the media rounds. Because she's doing an event in New Hampshire. Okay. and she probably wants to offer herself up as a transitional candidate.
9: She wants to be drafted.
8: Yes, to run.
9: Yep. She wanted to be drafted in 2024. She wanted to be drafted in 2020.
8: Mm-hmm.
9: And she's like, oh, my time has passed. And, you know, she's like, well, it's been 10 years. Yeah. Like, they got to miss me by now. And she looks around at the field and she's like, this is the biggest collection of idiots I have ever seen. Like, I can run circles around all of you numbnuts.
8: Thank you. And you know how, because we do know she absolutely feels that way. The fact that this Newsom investigation was actually started in the Eastern District of Sacramento by a Democrat whistleblower.
9: Yeah.
8: Would you be shocked at all if she's been behind the scenes dumping intel on people
9: no.
8: that she thinks she needs to pick off?
9: No, absolutely not. Like, you know, how deeply embedded in the federal government do you have to be? Like, whatever the depths of power, like, she was down there spelunking.
8: Yes.
9: You know, with Bill Clinton and then in the Senate and then when she was Secretary of State.
8: Yep.
9: And as almost president, you know, she knows how everything works. And she knows, like, the duplicitous, secretive ways that you can really screw somebody out of their freedom and political opportunities. And that's what she's doing with Newsom.
8: Yep. We're talking to Kennedy, host of the Kennedy Saves the World podcast.
9: 5 days a week, Jim.
8: 5 days
9: a
8: week.
9: I know I've talked about it. I spoke with your friend Skylar in Tulsa, but I'm going to Tulsa this weekend. And one of the questions I always get asked is about you and how you got your start. So I will tell that story. I will tell the story of Mom's weekend almost getting arrested.
8: Mm-hmm.
9: And you know, I've got like six different times throughout the show where either glory holes or keistering come up in great detail.
8: It's weird. It's like you're just watching Outnumbered, but live in person.
9: Yeah, that's right.
8: Kennedy's going to be down in Tulsa this weekend. If you're listening on KRMG, you have no excuse.
9: Bricktown.
8: You go see the K train in Bricktown, you get rowdy, and it's a fabulous time. It's so great. I love
9: the
8: club.
9: And no, hey, man, good. If I'm in the mood, I'll let you buy me a drink during the question and answer period.
8: She's good
9: if
8: like
9: I'm
8: that.
9: If I'm feeling generous, I'll do it. I don't care.
8: You're going to love a Tulsa crowd so much.
9: Yeah.
8: They're so good.
9: I can't wait.
8: No, these are the best people. They're having a better time everywhere else. You know, my brother Mike retired from the police.
9: Oklahoma is one of the states that people, it's a sleeper state because everyone's like, got to move to Tennessee. Yeah. And I was like that a few years ago, like, got to move to Tennessee. And I had a friend pull me aside and be like, do you know the lakes that we have in Oklahoma?
8: Oh, yeah. Because this is what happened.
9: Do you know the land mm-hmm. that you could get? The Army Corps of Engineers, like, overseas, so much water frontage. Like, you could snap some of that up for so much less than just outside Franklin, Tennessee.
8: Where my brother's outside of, like, Knoxville or whatever.
9: Yeah.
8: But he didn't wind up in that immediate Nashville area where you might as well be paying a New York price.
9: Yes.
8: Because everybody moved there. It's, like, too
9: everybody
8: late.
9: Everybody moved there.
8: It's too late.
9: And you know, all the normies have been displaced. Mm-hmm. Same thing with Austin.
8: Yeah.
9: So now you have to go, follow the gays.
8: Yeah.
9: Wherever the gays are going, like, the gays always gentrify the next big area.
8: That's a true story.
9: Yeah.
8: That's how Brooklyn got settled.
9: That's right.
8: You know, when they went out and made Brooklyn happen and all of that. So one thing I would tell you about that is everybody who is leaving now, what they're waking up is a different reality. Okay. When we were young, okay, we always knew that people lived cheaper out of state,
9: mm-hmm.
8: but the old adage was, but then you're going to get there and they don't have anything. That's not true now. We all have the same stuff now.
9: No. See,
8: as people who travel the world doing comedy,
9: yes.
8: we all got the same stuff.
9: And you and I have marveled at this driving around because, like, there are so many chains.
8: Mm-hmm.
9: And also, in Norfolk, Nebraska, they have worked for decades, like, cultivating their main street. And it is not with national chains.
8: Yeah.
9: It is with local businesses. And you have these philanthropists that have really figured out the needs of the town and, like, getting people to support these businesses. And that's a part of the country, like, you drive through and you're like, I could have a massive house.
8: Yep.
9: I could have a better quality of life. I would sleep better at night.
8: Mm-hmm.
9: The air is fresher. I was talking to Alexis McAdams this week and she was like, she's been covering the Graham Platner story in Maine and going to some of the far out places, less touristy places. And she's like, you cannot believe how beautiful it is there.
8: Yeah.
9: Yeah. The winters are harder than what normal people experience. But in a place like Oklahoma,
8: mm-hmm.
9: like, it's rad.
8: Yeah. You're crushing it. And you're going to have.
9: I'm really excited. I haven't been to Tulsa since I was six. I'm really excited to see well, how it has developed and how people feel about their town.
8: Well, you got to go see the big driller. That's not.
9: Oh, you mean my high school boyfriend?
8: Hey, he's back. Finally got out of jail. He's back. But you're going to love it. And the food's good. And if you make it to the Sputter, amen. But there's no wrong way to do it. It's so great down
9: Absolutely
8: there.
9: Absolutely not.
8: And people need to laugh, man. And it's the coolest thing about what we get to do. Is you go on the road and you meet these people. Mm-hmm. And when you're back on the air next week and you're analyzing a story, it's always so much more relatable to the viewers because we actually talk to them.
9: Yes.
8: Like, you're not going to see Joe Scarborough on the road this week. You're not going to meet Rachel Maddow and do a Q&A.
9: No.
8: Unless she's, like, sitting next to James Comey at the 92nd Street
9: Y. And really talk about some of these stories that we cover. Because there are some angles that we just don't have time to discuss. Mm-hmm. But then someone will ask you a specific question. It's like, oh, what a great question. Mm-hmm. You know, here's what I think about that. And they go, oh, well, here's what's really important to me. And you end up having these meaningful discussions about stuff that actually impacts people's lives.
8: See that? We're changing the world. We're changing the world. I was going to say an anatomy joke. Mm-hmm. I wasn't sure if Josh had to dump in 200 stations. Just
9: Josh is always doing like Morse code with his finger on the dump button. Beep, beep, beep, beep,
8: beep, beep, beep, beep, beep. He said no more. Let's take a quick break so we can find out if that got out. If this show comes back from commercial and you don't hear me and Kennedy, that means Josh was watching the Mech game and he missed the dump button. Back after this.
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13: 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Shannon cruised to victory in Oklahoma's Republican primary for lieutenant governor.
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13: 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I'm Bert Williams.
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0: There it is, Fox Across America with Jimmy Failla. Kennedy's in the house. You can see her in Tulsa, Oklahoma this weekend. Hot
1: hey, damn. Three shows, Mother Truckers.
0: Those are hot shows.
1: Yeah.
0: Those are hot shows. That gets me excited. I love the idea of a Tulsa weekend.
1: Mm.
0: Telling dirty jokes in the South.
1: I'm going to be swimming Saturday morning.
0: Ooh.
1: Yeah, I don't even care.
0: That's a win.
1: Yeah.
0: Come on. Saturday morning, this Saturday morning, where am I going to be? I don't know. I might be on Kaylee McEnany's set, but I'll be
1: good for you.
0: I'll be sober, that means. I don't get drunk early in the day.
1: Can I tell you a funny J.D. Vance story?
0: Yeah.
1: On Gutfeld, Greg asked me, you know, what do you think of the Iran deal? And I said, I know that the president is a capitalist. And I said, he's going to turn the entire Middle East into the Trump World Resort. And I said, now that I'm on TV with his vice president, I'm going to get a discount code. And without missing a beat, Vance goes, the code is Trump 2028. I was like, good for you.
0: I'd love that.
1: Very funny.
0: I remember when Joe Piscopo, he's like, I'm pushing the president to open up the Trump Plaza, Gaza. It's like, yeah. Who wouldn't want to go?
1: And then some lib like reposted it. Like, look at this disgusting.
0: Joking about.
1: No, they didn't even see it as a joke. And then Trump was like, I thought she was a libertarian. It's like, commercializing the Middle East is pretty libertarian.
0: Yeah, that actually would be rad. Mm. Let's make some money. Get the private sector in there.
1: Absolutely. Yeah, privatize. I mean,
0: let's think about this.
1: And
0: right?
1: Legalize.
0: If you could liberate the Middle East, do you know how much money could be made off spring break in the Middle East? In that the women have been oppressed for so many years, can't even show their bodies.
1: Yeah.
0: So imagine we come barreling into town with wet t-shirt. You know what kind of money
1: my garden
0: is behind a spring break type of...
1: They'd have to be black t-shirts. You just have to use your imagination.
0: Hey, girl. But you know what? I think people would line up. I think those guys, I think all of it. I think the tell is, if you've been watching this World Cup coverage, there's always this effort being made to be like, the rest of the world hates us. You know, the rest of the world wishes they were here.
1: Yeah, the rest of the world that's here now is like, oh my garden, this place is friggin' awesome.
0: It's like, I went to a Walmart, they have everything.
1: But it's like, you have the giant blow up Bucky from Bucky's. Uh-huh. And it's like, now people are finally seeing.
0: They're
1: like,
0: getting it.
1: They went to Bass Pro Shops. Like, I love going into Bass Pro Shops.
0: Yep.
1: I could spend 4 hours there.
0: Yeah. But if you're coming from another part of the world where they don't have one, you go like, my God.
1: Yeah.
0: And it's always been like the running joke, as everybody's, you know, America's like this big racist hellhole. But as you know, through immigration numbers, everyone's trying to move here. They're not moving here because they're like, well, my home country isn't racist enough.
1: Yeah.
0: I need to go to America. We just like it.
1: And also, not as many people self-deporting as
0: weird.
1: You think.
0: Yeah, it's weird. Everybody kind of sticks around. Mm. So it was so funny to me because I watched that manufactured hysteria. They were having their UFC fight. And then on the other side of the town, they were singing those songs and trotting out the Jane Fondas, the Julia Roberts. What was Julia Roberts doing there?
1: Oh, God.
0: I want everybody to take a deep breath and forget about the pain for 1 minute. I'm like, what is the
1: pain?
0: What
1: pain? What pain do you experience?
0: What's even happening?
1: Yeah.
0: And it's all white people.
1: Yeah.
0: And none of them are affected by any of this other than they've made this their personality.
1: Yes. And all they have to sell, since they're not selling movie tickets, is hysteria.
0: Yes.
1: That's it.
0: And it kills me because Bette Midler sang this awful song about like the fascists. We're going to get you. I got to tell you, man, anyone living around the world under fascist rule is not doing public musical performances about it.
1: Yeah.
0: They're in big trouble.
1: And they're really just poking their ears with hot skewers in order to not hear Bette Midler singing about fascism. They'd rather live in a fascist hellhole than listen to that. Yeah.
0: You know what? Actually, some kings. I know we said no kings. Some kings. Okay. We will take a king immediately. Get me out of here. Kennedy's going to go save the world on our podcast. She's all over the Fox News Channel. And more importantly, she is down in the 405
1: Woo!
0: This weekend. Bricktown Comedy Club. Get your tickets or you are dead to me. That's a real thing. Okay. I just said it. There's no one saying it.
1: R.I.P.
0: You know what you got to do, cowboy. See you in Tulsa.
1: Woo!
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8: Good afternoon. It's 4 o'clock. I'm John Philbeck, and this is the KRMG Afternoon News. Coming up, runoffs galore we're going to see in August. We'll tell you what to expect coming up. But first, our top local story is breaking news this afternoon. Less than 24 hours after Tulsa pastor Jackson Lawmeyer thanked President Trump.
9: I also want to make sure that I thank President Trump for his support in this race. We're going to make him proud. We will do our very best to pull this thing off. And so tonight was a good night.
8: He's now out of the race. Lawmeyer was running for the first district seat in Congress and qualified in last night's primary election to reach the August runoff. In a written statement he released today, he said, quote, "After prayerful consideration with my wife Kendra and my team over the last 24 hours, I've made the difficult decision to suspend my campaign for Congress." Lawmeyer has been embroiled in controversy for the last few days when it was revealed he sent inappropriate texts to a former Miss Oklahoma who was working on his campaign. KRMG Afternoon News continues. More top stories now from the 24-hour Fox News Center and Steve Berg.
10: State question 832 failed last night in Oklahoma.
11: That means the state's minimum wage will remain at $7.25 an hour. Business groups praised the outcome, with the Tulsa Regional Chamber saying the proposal's automatic inflation-based increases were not the right approach for Oklahoma's economy. The National Federation of Independent Business called the vote a victory for small businesses and family farms. Supporters of the measure had argued it would help workers keep pace with rising costs. The vote sends the issue back to the state lawmakers and employers as debate over wages continues. Grant Merrill, 102.3 KRMG, Tulsa's news and talk.
10: Meantime, in the race for governor, Attorney General Gunnar Drummond and former state senator Mike Mazie are headed for an August runoff, both addressing crowds of supporters last night and thanking voters.
12: They said leadership matters. They said results matter. And they said they want a governor who will fight for the people of Oklahoma, not the political establishment.
13: Here we are, and now we have the momentum. I want to thank all the Oklahoma Republican voters who marked their ballots for Mike Mazie.
10: The winner of the runoff will face Democratic State Rep. Cindy Munson in November. We get a break from the heat, but we'll have to put up with some rain and storms to get there.
14: Scattered showers and thunder will spread area-wide tomorrow. Overall, just a really limited severe weather risk. Wind and hail, the primary threats. Friday, a break, and then more scattered showers and thunder returning over the weekend. with at least some limited severe risk, especially on Sunday. As you roll into Monday and for most of next week, still unsettled, more scattered showers and thunder continue.
10: That's our chief meteorologist, James Adelot. He'll have more on the forecast coming up. The new state-of-the-art amphitheater in Broken Arrow has changed its name before it's even open.
15: All right, what do we think? Regent Bank Amphitheater, huh?
16: Broken Arrow announced Regent Bank as the main sponsor of the new state-of-the-art live music amphitheater. The Regent Amphitheater is a 12,500-seat amphitheater formerly known as the Sunset Amphitheater. It's a multi-season outdoor music venue near Broken Arrow Events Park, and it's scheduled to open for its inaugural concert season in late summer or fall of 2026. BA Mayor Deborah Wimpey is excited about the project.
17: This project represents intentional growth and continued investment in the quality of life that makes Broken Arrow such a special place to live, work, and play.
16: It will also have a large restaurant and hospitality space capable of hosting around 350 guests. Kirk McCracken, 102.3 KRMG, Tulsa's News and Talk.
10: Tulsa police arrest a man who they say kicked in the front door of someone's house in the middle of the night near 71st and Lewis for no apparent reason.
18: The victim told police it was around 3:30 in the morning Tuesday when she heard a loud noise toward the front of her house and found the front door wide open and the door frame cracked. Police say her doorbell camera recorded 36-year-old Darian Wilson walking up, kicking in the door, and walking away. They found him a few blocks away and arrested him. They say the victim and Wilson don't know each other. They say the doorbell camera was key in finding him. He'll now be facing a first-degree burglary charge. Steve Dole, 102.3 KRMG, Tulsa's News and Talk.
10: Demonstrators in a Mississippi town were tear-gassed as they gathered in response to a young child being shot by a police officer in a Walmart parking lot.
19: A crowd gathered at a Walmart parking lot in Senatobia, Mississippi, outside of Memphis, Tennessee, to demonstrate against an officer-involved shooting that ended with the killing of a one-year-old boy. Officers responding to the protest deployed tear gas. State investigators in Mississippi are now handling the case. The officer involved reportedly fired at suspected shoplifters in a car, but the boy named Cohen Wiley was in the car too, and he was struck and killed. That officer is now on forced leave. Eben Brown, Fox News.
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8: 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Here's Fox 23 and KRMG Chief Meteorologist James Adelot.
14: John, one or two thunderstorms will continue this evening, mainly north of Tulsa. That rain chance will spread area-wide. Tomorrow, 82 the high. Scattered showers and thunder may continue into early Friday morning, but most of the day dry, 85 the high. Another uptick in rain and thunder chances Saturday with a high of 87. Sunday, 92. Still some scattered showers and thunder, and a little cooler Monday, 84 the high and still scattered showers and thunder. I'm Chief Meteorologist James Adelot for Fox 23 and 102.3 KRMG Tulsa's News and Talk.
8: Sunny in 91 and Skytook, 91 down in Bixby. It looks like 91 at Tulsa Severe Weather Station.
18: Seeing some slowing traffic southbound Highway 169 between I-44 and the BA. Southbound and northbound Highway 75 slowing as you approach the Creek Turnpike because of that construction there. And northbound Highway 169 slow going into Owosso. Starting at about 46.

0: count their votes there. Of course, it was, I'll give you an update on where that stands coming up here in just a few minutes. Last night, of course, never a dull moment with our elections for sure. And last night, it's runoff and runoff and runoff, and mainly on the Republican side of the primary. I'm looking for Governor Gettner Drummond, Mike Mazie, have a runoff August 25th. We also have one for State Insurance Commissioner Marty Quinn and Bob Sullivan. State Education Superintendent Robert Franklin, James Taylor in a runoff. State Labor Commissioner, that's Kevin West and John Pfeiffer in a runoff. And we were supposed to have one for U.S. House District Number 1. Now, it's kind of up in the air at this point. That's Mark Tedford and Tulsa Pastor Jackson Lawmeyer, which you just heard about a minute ago. Now, the way that this is going to work, Lawmeyer, at least for now, it appears that he has suspended his campaign. He has not withdrawn his campaign. So as we sit right now, he should be on the runoff ballot in August. Now, if he actually withdraws his campaign by a certain time, that'll change. Next half hour, we're going to hear from Kirk McCracken. He actually speaking to Jackson Lawmeyer and is going to give us the rundown of exactly what happens at this point, which very quickly, 24 hours ago, he was continuing his campaign. He had the endorsement for President Trump, who, by the way, posted on X that he is now transferring his endorsement over to Tedford. So the Trump president has already spoken out on this. But Kirk's going to fill us in on exactly what the process is here now. Also, does the third place candidate come into play now? Kirk's going to let us know. And like I said, he's speaking to Jackson Lawmeyer. We're going to hear what he has to say right now. This half hour, next half hour, rather, about suspending his campaign. Also, last night, the voters turned down the sales tax. Now, this is something that was sales tax. Pardon me. Minimum wage. Yeah. Can we turn down sales tax? Is that an option?
1: I mean, there's been talk about it.
0: Minimum wage. A yes vote was minimum wage becomes $15 an hour. No vote means it doesn't. And what's interesting, Steve, I was actually sniffing around on social media a little bit earlier today just to kind of see what people were saying about this.
1: Yeah.
0: And the people that wanted minimum wage to rise, they're saying what you kind of expected they would say, which, they're disappointed and it needs to happen and this and that and the other. I expected that the no votes would be, thank goodness it didn't happen. It would hurt small businesses. It would hurt this and that and the other and have their reasons. But, and mm-hmm. there were some of those, but I also saw some folks that were commenting about how they might support it if it was worded different. So they didn't like the way it was actually worded on the ballot, and especially relating to inflation and things like that. So they thought, if you reword it, maybe we would reconsider it. Now, I'm not saying reconsider anything. I'm not saying how to vote at all. I just found it interesting. I thought it was going to be a real cut and dry, 50-50. Here's what, we're happy here. We're not happy. But there was kind of this gray area in the middle that I didn't necessarily expect, but.
1: Well, and just out of curiosity, a few weeks ago, I decided to do a search. And if you give me some time, I could probably find the information again. But there have been studies and surveys to find out how many people in Oklahoma actually make minimum wage. And it's very small percentage of the workforce.
0: Oh, really?
1: Makes minimum wage. So if you give me, let's say, half an hour.
0: Oh, sure.
1: Just
0: sure.
1: To be safe. I could probably pull that up again. But yeah, there's actually a very small percentage. I want to say that I'm so terrible with math. It was either the mean or the average. I never can remember exactly what the difference is between the two. but just to simplify it for those of us who are not good with math, most people make, I think the average winds up being about $12 an hour or 15 or something like that. So they're already the vast majority of people making above minimum wage. It's not a lot more than minimum wage, but it is a little bit higher.
0: Well, those of us working in radio, we know all about working for minimum wage.
1: Yeah. You're not kidding.
0: We're living the dream, that's for sure.
1: Don't we know it?
0: Coming up shortly, we're going to give you an update on the criticism and the slow vote counting in California and how all of that is progressing. That's coming up on the KRMG Afternoon News. It is 4:11.
2: He's just advanced to the Oklahoma gubernatorial runoff. And Thursday at 8:05, Mike Mazie will join us. We'll also follow up on the Tulsa City Council budget vote and check in live with Tulsa Police Chief Dennis Larson. 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
8: Three.
9: The U.S. Department of Labor told states today to take immediate action to combat fraud, waste, and abuse in their unemployment insurance programs, and that they could have administrative funds withheld if they don't comply. The letters went to governors in every state this morning.
8: Two.
9: Tulsa Pastor Jackson Lawmeyer suspends his campaign for Oklahoma's District 1 congressional seat. Lawmeyer has been embroiled in controversy after it was revealed that he sent inappropriate texts to one of his campaign workers. President Trump originally gave his endorsement to Lawmeyer. Now the president says he will transfer his endorsement to Mark Tedford.
8: One.
9: And our top local story, Oklahoma voters reject a bid to raise the state's minimum wage to $15 per hour.
10: State Question 832 would have amended Oklahoma's Minimum Wage Act to increase it gradually with a goal of $15 per hour by 2029. Many workers lawmakers spoke in favor of the state question with several small businesses, saying that they were concerned how the minimum wage increase might impact them as well as jobs. Ultimately, voters Tuesday had their say, rejecting SQ 832, with the state chamber saying that voters chose to protect economic momentum at one of Oklahoma's greatest competitive advantages, affordability. Jeff Manasso, Fox News.
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9: 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Here's Fox 23 and KRMG chief meteorologist James Adelon. Hey, James.
8: Good evening, John. Still looking at chances of rain and thunder, mainly staying to the north of Tulsa this evening and tonight. 82 tomorrow, scattered showers and thunder area-wide, including the metro area. That'll end Friday morning with a high of 85, but Saturday and Sunday, the rain and thunder come back. 87 Saturday, 92 Sunday. Monday, still a few lingering showers and cooler again, back to 84. I'm chief meteorologist James Adelon for Fox 23 and 102.3. KRNG, Tulsa's news and talk.
9: 90 degrees in Owosso right now, 90 in Claremore. It is 91 at Tulsa's severe weather station. Red alert traffic problems on Highway 169.
11: Yeah, we got an injury crash southbound Highway 169 at the Broken Arrow Expressway. Right now, traffic very slow, starting just south of I-244. If you want to avoid that, you're on southbound 169. Before you get to I-44, exit there, head west, then get onto the BA, head east, and it continues southbound on Highway 169. Once you get past the BA, it is free. We've got heavy traffic southbound Highway 75 approaching the Creek Turnpike due to that construction there just north of the Turnpike. And northbound Highway 169 starting to slow down a little bit as you head into Owosso at 46th Street North. 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
9: We were talking about District 1 and some of the other races. Let's look at District 2, as well as other races that were decided or going to be decided. We heard the first part without the runoffs last night. We'll look at what's coming up next. It is the KRMG Afternoon News, and it's 419.
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5: Welcome back to the KRMG Afternoon News. Coming up next half hour, of course, the Eric Erickson event out of the Canes Ballrooms going on tonight. Skyler Cooper's out there. We're going to check in with him, see what the atmosphere is, what's going on out there. It's actually going to be really cool, and I love that it's at the Canes. That's coming up next half hour. And, of course, weather and traffic is next on the KRMG Afternoon News.
6: Tulsa's election headquarters, 1023 KRMG.
7: T.W. Shannon dominated Oklahoma's GOP primary for lieutenant governor.
8: Shannon pulled in about 54% of the vote and outpaced five rivals. The former House Speaker, backed by President Donald Trump, now heads to the November 3rd general election against Democrat Kelly Forbes for the state's number two post. Shannon has framed his campaign around resisting liberal bureaucrats and woke mandates. The role he's seeking oversees tourism, sits on major state boards, and can break Senate ties. State Senator Darrell Weaver finished a distant second with roughly 13%, followed by Representative J.J. Humphrey, State COO David Ostro, despite loaning his campaign over $1 million, placed fourth. Grant Barrell, 1023 KRMG, Tulsa's News and Talk.
7: Meantime, incumbent candidate Josh Brkeen in the 2nd District for Oklahoma Congress has won the Republican nomination for the U.S. House with 79% of the votes. Brkeen won over Will Webb. Brkeen will run against Democrat Brandon Wade, who won the Democratic House nomination over Eric Turway. Both Brkeen and Wade are running to represent District 2 in Oklahoma.
5: Now, Steve, you were doing a little digging about minimum wage here. We were talking about how many people in Oklahoma have that. Did you get those numbers?
7: I did. I knew I had seen a story about it recently, and now I know why it caught my eye, because it was a story at KOSU over there at Oklahoma State.
5: Oh, yeah.
7: Which, a little bit of Steve Berg trivia for you, was the first place I had a paid job as a journalist. But the story where they quote the U.S. Bureau of Labor Statistics says that only about 17,000 people in Oklahoma make minimum wage. That's less than 2% of the population. So that's the good news. The arguably bad news is that the same statistics show that 33% of Oklahomans earn less than $15 an hour. So they make more than minimum wage, but not a lot more. Let's put it that way.
5: And does that include us or no?
7: You tell me, how much do you make there, John?
5: not much.
7: But then the average salary, they say, for Oklahomans is around $31 an hour, which to me sounds like quite a bit, but you got to figure, you know, people are raising the curve there on the average with doctors and lawyers and, you know, any other kind of high-paid person.
5: I would think so. But, yeah, the vote, of course, it was a no vote last night. California's slow vote counting process continues to face criticism.
9: We could be 2 weeks in and California still counting. So what's the problem? Here's a timeline. 2015, automatically registering every voter when they got a driver's license. 2016, instead of Election Day in-person voting, California adopted early voting, drop boxes, and ballot harvesting, adding another layer of screening. 2019, same day voter registration. Voter turnout remains roughly the same. 38% in primaries, 68% in general elections.
5: Now, weather and traffic. Here's Fox 23 and KRMG Chief Meteorologist James Adelot.
10: A couple of thunderstorms could develop, especially close to the Kansas state line this evening and tonight. Rain and thunder more likely. Tomorrow, 82 the high, 85 Friday with a couple of showers early. Saturday, 87, more scattered showers and thunderstorms. Sunday, back to 92, scattered showers and thunder. That'll continue Monday, too. I'm Chief Meteorologist James Adelot for Fox 23 and 1023 KRMG Tulsa's News and Talk.
5: Ticked up degree, 92 degrees down in Bixby now, 90 over in Sepulpa. It's 91 at Tulsa Severe Weather Station. Red alert traffic problems on 169.
11: Yeah, Highway 169 is a problem. That injury crash southbound Highway 169 at the BA. If it's an injury crash, it's going to take a little longer to get that cleaned up. You can take, westbound I-44 to eastbound Broken Arrow Expressway and get back on Highway 169 if you want to avoid all that slowdown. Eastbound I-44 going into Catoosa is slow, as is southbound Highway 75 heading into the Creek Turnpike. 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
5: Good afternoon. It's 4:30. This is the KRMG Afternoon News. I'm John Philbeck. Sunny skies, 91 degrees. Broken Arrow City Council has a decision now towards data centers. We'll tell you what that was coming up. But first, our top local story is breaking news. Lohmeyer drops out. Tulsa pastor who was running for the first district seat in Congress has decided to suspend his campaign. Less than 24 hours ago, he indicated that he was pushing forward despite what he called relentless attacks on him.
16: The voters of Oklahoma's first congressional district, they spoke and they rejected the relentless attacks that have come upon me and my family over the last several days.
5: A former campaign worker and former Miss Oklahoma told a British tabloid she had an inappropriate relationship with Lohmeyer through text messages. The pastor qualified for an August runoff against State Representative Mark Tedford. As of now, Lohmeyer's name will likely still appear on the August ballot, which is normal when a candidate simply suspends their campaign rather than withdrawing their campaign. The KRMG Afternoon News continues. More top stories now from the 24-hour Fox News Center and Steve Berg.
7: And we have team coverage now that Lohmeyer has dropped out. Mark Tedford is now in the driver's seat, and he's now got a big endorsement.
17: There was supposed to be a runoff for the first district seat in Congress, but Jackson Lohmeyer dropped out, leaving Mark Tedford as the lone Republican candidate. Before Election Day, Lohmeyer received President Donald Trump's complete and total endorsement, but that has changed. This afternoon, Trump pulled his endorsement from Lohmeyer and endorsed Tedford, who was grateful.
18: I'm very honored and humbled that he took the time to do that, and so very pleased and feel very confident moving forward.
17: Tedford tells KRMG he believes the election will be certified and there won't be a runoff in August.
18: So now all of our focus is now on the general November, and again, the work's not done. We're reminding the team that.
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7: State question 832 failed last night in Oklahoma, meaning the state's minimum wage will remain at $7.25 an hour. Business groups praised the outcome, with the Tulsa Regional Chamber saying the proposal's automatic inflation-based increases were not the right approach for Oklahoma's economy. The National Federation of Independent Business called the vote a victory for small businesses and family farms. Supporters of the measure, meantime, had argued it would help workers keep pace with rising costs. The vote sends the issue back to state lawmakers and employers as debate over wages continues. Bad news, we've got more rain and storms in the forecast. Good news, it'll take the edge off the heat.
10: A couple of widely scattered showers and thunderstorms will continue for us this evening, and that'll spread area-wide tomorrow. Just a limited severe weather risk. Now, as we roll into Friday, that should be dry, but Saturday, Sunday, and Monday, scattered showers and thunder return. Overall, a limited severe weather risk, maybe a little higher on Sunday. And next week looks unsettled. More rain and thunder on the way.
7: That's our chief meteorologist, James Adelot. He'll have more on the forecast coming up. Last night, the Broken Arrow City Council approved a moratorium on data centers.
19: Broken Arrow is following in the footsteps of cities like Tulsa and Oklahoma City by halting any data center applications for the next 6 months. BA City Manager Michael Spurgeon says the city is concentrating on how data centers would impact Broken Arrow residents.
20: I do anticipate we will probably hire at least one, if not two, consultants that have expertise in data centers and the impact that they have on municipalities to actually give us advice, and we're going to take our time to go through this. And I do anticipate we'll probably have at least one public forum to allow the community to come in to give their input.
19: Spurgeon says there are no data center proposals at this time. Crystal Kelly, 1023 KRMG, Tulsa's News and Talk.
7: A 50-year-old man is dead after he was hit by an SUV early Wednesday morning in South Tulsa.
21: Tulsa police say it happened just before 1 a.m. near River Spirit Casino. When officers arrived, they found a 50-year-old man dead along the road. TPD says a driver heading southbound on Riverside hit the victim, who witnesses say was running to cross the street in a dark area not near any crosswalks. The driver immediately stopped and checked on him and called 911. The man died from his injuries sustained in the crash. The investigation is currently ongoing. However, TPD says they don't believe the driver will face any charges. Kyle High, 102.3 KRMG, Tulsa's News and Talk.
7: Some San Francisco Giants players wore Bible verses on their hats during a Pride Night event held at Oracle Park in California.
22: Center Josh Hawley
0: has written a letter to Major League Baseball saying that these players are being subjected to religious discrimination after Major League Baseball players on the San Francisco Giants were criticized by Major League Baseball for writing Bible verses on their team-issued Pride Night hats during Friday night's game against the Chicago Cubs, including Landon Roop, a 27-year-old right-hander from Rocky Mount, North Carolina, who started and pitched 4 2/3 innings with Genesis chapter 9, verses 12 through 16 written on his cap next to the rainbow-colored team logo. After the game, Roop said, "There's no hate at all. It's just what I stand for and what I stand on. I believe in God." Two relievers also made appearances in the game with Bible verses on their hats.
7: That's Lucas Tomlinson reporting. KRMG News time is 4:35.
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10: Hey, John. Still looking at a few scattered showers and thunderstorms mainly north of the state line this evening. That'll spread area-wide tomorrow and tomorrow night. 82 tomorrow's high. Friday, 85. After the morning showers move out, we should be dry nearly all day. Saturday and Sunday, though, scattered showers and thunder return. 87 Saturday, 92 Sunday, Monday back to 84, and still a couple of lingering showers. I'm Chief Meteorologist James Adelot for Fox 23 and 102.3 KRMG Tulsa's News and Talk.
5: Well, I'm glad we don't live in southwest Oklahoma. It's 106 degrees out by the Texas Panhandle in southwest Oklahoma. Wow. It's not that here. It's still hot, though. 91 at Tulsa Severe Weather Station. Red alert traffic and big problems on Highway 169.
11: Southbound Highway 169 at the BA. We have a crash there. Emergency vehicles there on scene, so watch out for that. Traffic is slow starting just south of I-244. Eastbound 44 going into Catoosa is slow. You have the left lane that is closed due to construction. They're just, it's just east of Lynn Lane there. Southbound Highway 75 slow also heading into the Creek Turnpike, and northbound Highway 169 into Bird Creek area there heading into Owosso is also tightening up. Also eastbound I-244, this is on the northern edge of downtown there, is moving slow. Termites are beginning to swarm and looking to start a new nest. Your home could be the target of termites. 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
5: It's the KRMG Afternoon News. Coming up, we're going to hear from Kirk McCracken as he goes behind the headlines. We're going to talk a little bit more about this runoff in August between Mark Tedford and now Jackson Lawmeyer, who has suspended his campaign. But going on tonight, the Eric Erickson event is out at the Canes. A great venue for that. I love that that's out there. And we found KRMG Skylar Cooper out there. Skylar?
1: Hey, John, how you doing?
5: Oh, I'm good. You need a nap, man. I mean, you're here in the morning. You're here late for election coverage. Now you're out at this event. Man, what's going on out there?
1: Yeah, well, it's a good time. They're just cranking up the music. People are filtering in for the Eric Erickson Unplugged event. He's currently doing his VIP meet and greets. We gave those away on the KRMG Morning News last week. So just behind the curtain here, they're getting to meet Eric, spend a few minutes with him, tell stories, and just kind of catch up. A few of these folks got to meet him last year when he was in town, so, or just 2 years ago almost. So he's catching up with some folks, getting ready to hit the stage. And it's kind of a Q&A. There's be, you know, question and answer portion, but a lot of it, he'll just kind of assess the situation. And just since he was on the air this morning, a lot has unfolded with our elections, so there's plenty to talk about.
5: Yeah, he actually was talking about this Lawmeyer situation on his show, which, by the way, as you mentioned, he was here, right here in our studios, broadcasting his show today. But he actually talked about that. And coming up next half hour, if you missed it, I'm going to play for you exactly what it was that he said on his show. You know, I tell you, Scott, this is one of my favorite things that KRMG does. We've always brought in the big hosts, the syndicated hosts, the ones that do the national shows. They're on the air here. Not all radio stations do that, but I love that we bring these hosts in and that Eric is here. And it's so cool that our folks, our audience, actually gets to meet him and shake hands and say hey and see what he looks like. It's always a disappointment, I know, radio guys, when you look at him. But, you say the music, is it just like a big party going on out there right now?
1: Yeah, they just turned on some Michael McDonald. So we've got some Yacht Rock playing in the background here. Nothing screams Kane's Ballroom like Michael McDonald, but they did have some music going here. I don't know if I've ever been to a concert here where there's seating, but we actually have seating in place here on the floor tonight. So people are filtering in, and Eric's going to hit the stage here in a little bit. John, you mentioned bringing hosts to town. It's a little, I mean, everybody's great when they come to town for us, from Brian Kilmeade to Jimmy Failla. They all love doing it. But Eric is so plugged in with our local politics. He knows some of these people. He was just telling me a second ago that he's getting messages from D.C. about it. I mean, he's been in Republican politics for so long. He literally knows everybody. So he was kind of helping break some of this news today. And he can come here to town. I can't think of a better timeline for this. The day after the primaries, with things breaking in the news today, he has the latest information. And I mean, you have it on the show this afternoon, I know, but this audience, they're getting a special treat here in person at Kane's Ballroom.
2: Oh, yeah. And you mentioned it as we were walking down the hall while he was doing his show in the studio right here and just kind of stopped like, he's talking about our election last night, right now. He's on the air. He's talking about it right now there. Just kind of unexpected, but you're right. He is just incredibly plugged in and real excited to have him here. And I'm so glad there's folks out there getting to do the meet and greet. And you're going to intro him here before too long, aren't you?
1: I am, yeah. I'm just practicing right now.
2: Warming up the voice there. Well, Skyler, thank you so much for checking in out there. It's awesome. I love the venue. I love that Eric is here. I hope you guys are having a great time out there. We're going to hear from Eric, like I said, right after the 5 o'clock news of what he was talking about with Lawmeyer suspending his campaign today. Thank you, Skyler.
1: Yeah, absolutely. And one thing, John, if I may, shameless plug, I just want to let folks know that tomorrow morning, 8:05 on the KRMG Morning News, speaking of runoffs, Mike Mazie, candidate for governor, will be live with me in studio. So if you want to hear from him, how he's feeling headed toward August, listen at 8:05 tomorrow.
2: Outstanding. 8:05, the KRMG Morning News. That's tomorrow morning with Skyler Cooper. It is 4:41 right now in the KRMG Afternoon News. Coming up, we go behind the headlines with Kirk McCracken. That's coming up next, 4:41 KRMG.
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27: It was bound to happen, and on May 8th, it did. Green Country was hit by a major hailstorm. Areas up around Owosso, Skytook, Collinsville reporting major roof damage after that. And if you heard hail hitting your home, it's very important to contact a local, reputable roofer to inspect your roof, make sure it's still in good shape. 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
14: We're getting you up to speed with the three big things you need to know every 15 minutes.
15: Three.
2: The U.S. Department of Labor told states today to take immediate action to combat fraud, waste, and abuse in their unemployment insurance programs, and that they could have administrative funds withheld if they don't comply. The letters went to the governors in every state this morning.
15: Two.
2: Tulsa pastor Jackson Lawmeyer suspends his campaign for Oklahoma's District 1 congressional seat. Lawmeyer has been embroiled with controversy after it was revealed that he sent inappropriate texts to one of his campaign workers. President Trump originally gave his endorsement to Lawmeyer. Now the president says he will transfer his endorsement to Mark Tedford.
15: One.
2: And our top local story, Oklahoma voters reject a bid to raise the state's minimum wage to $15 per hour.
16: State Question 832 would have amended Oklahoma's Minimum Wage Act to increase it gradually with a goal of $15 per hour by 2029. Many workers spoke in favor of the state question, with several small businesses saying that they were concerned how the minimum wage increase might impact them as well as jobs. Ultimately, voters Tuesday had their say, rejecting SQ 832, with the state chamber saying that voters chose to protect economic momentum at one of Oklahoma's greatest competitive advantages, affordability. Jeff Manasso, Fox News.
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2: 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Here's Fox 23 and KRMG Chief Meteorologist James Adelot. 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
10: John, we're still looking at a couple of stray showers, mainly north of Tulsa this evening. Tomorrow, though, rain and thunder more widespread, 82 the high. Friday, most of the showers and thunder end early, 85 and dry during the afternoon, but scattered showers and thunder return Saturday and Sunday, 87 Saturday, 92 Sunday, Monday 84, and still a couple of showers around. I'm Chief Meteorologist James Adelot for Fox 23 and 102.3 KRMG. RMG Tulsa's News and Talk.
2: Sunny in 92 in Broken Arrow, 90 up in Owosso, and 91 at Tulsa Severe Weather Station. Red alert traffic problems on the Bermuda Triangle on the east side.
11: That's right. Southbound Highway 169 at the Broken Arrow Expressway. We have an injury crash there. It looks like they're getting stuff moved off to the side of the shoulder of the highway as the traffic is starting to move just a little bit better. So that's good news. Eastbound I-44. We've got the left lane closed there as you go into Catoosa. Slowing traffic down for about a couple of miles, and southbound Highway 75 slow as usual here during that construction zone just north of the Creek Turnpike. If you're looking for the ultimate escape this summer, then head to River Spirit for their Vacay a Day giveaway. You could win one of 50 unforgettable vacation experiences. 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
2: 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We're getting ready to go behind the headlines here shortly. And of course, weather and traffic is next on the KRMG Afternoon News.
14: Tulsa's election headquarters, 1023 KRMG.
11: In the race for Tulsa County DA, incumbent Steve Kunzweiler is keeping his job. He won nearly 60% of the vote last night, beating Colleen McCarty. Kunzweiler has been in office since 2015. He campaigned on his experience, saying the office cannot afford to train a new DA. After the results were announced, Kunzweiler said he would continue to give his all for the people of Tulsa County.
5: It's been my honor and privilege to serve this community. And I have often said that you're going to get 100% of my work every time. And so I've got another 4 years to put the pedal to the metal.
11: This will be Kunzweiler's fourth term as Tulsa County DA. Meantime, Cindy Byrd has won the Oklahoma State Treasurer Republican primary election, defeating incumbent candidate Todd Russ. According to the Associated Press, Byrd has served as Oklahoma's 13th state auditor and inspector since 2019. In a statement, Byrd said, quote, "I want every voter to know I will protect their money and never stop searching for fraud, waste, and abuse in Oklahoma state government."
2: 4:52 now, the KRMG Afternoon News. We go behind the headlines with Kurt McCracken, who's here. And Kurt, this whole thing with Mark Tedford and Jackson Lemire, this, I mean, just happened today. And the question is now, we're going to have this runoff election here in August. What happens with that when somebody suspends their campaign?
7: Well, in my 26 years of being an award-winning journalist, I have never ran into anything like this. So I was kind of scrambling after we heard that Lawmeyer had suspended his campaign, because it was like a lot of people were sending us messages and asking us, is Butterfield now going to be in the runoff?
2: He was third,
7: and he had the number of votes for a runoff if you took Lawmeyer out of the equation. So I was able to talk to Mark Tedford today, who was in the race, basically was going to be in the runoff with Lawmeyer. And the way he explained it is that he believes that it's now over. Like, he's going to be that the election's going to be certified, the primary. He'll be the winner. There won't be a runoff in August. And now he's focusing on the November election. So I think the way it was explained to me today is that Nathan Butterfield would have to file some kind of lawsuit. It just isn't an automatic thing where that third guy bumps up into the second position.
2: We checked with the election board, and there apparently is big difference between suspending your campaign and withdrawing your campaign.
7: Yeah.
2: And we were actually told that if he in fact withdraws his campaign by Friday, I think, that what you just said is going to happen, he's going to be on the ballot there in November. If he does not, if he just leaves it suspended, then we could still potentially have a runoff election, I suppose, in August, but and his name would be on the ballot, even though his campaign wouldn't be active anymore, which would be a weird thing.
7: Well, and I talked with Tedford about that, and he basically said, you know, that, well, he said that he does not, you know, like I said, does not think there would be a runoff, but he said there could be a situation where Longmire's name is still on the ballot, but that would be for a runoff.
2: Right.
7: So I don't know at this point right now, to be honest with you, I'm not really sure. I would love to give you a definite answer.
2: But we do know that Butterfield, it's not like, okay, two is out because Longmire was second.
7: Right.
2: And three moves up and now the runoff is between those two. That is not the way that this works necessarily, which is why he has to file a lawsuit and see what it is. And he was third. I pulled up the actual percentages, and Tedford had just over 32% of the vote. Longmire had almost 26% of the vote, and then Butterfield had almost 16%. Mm-hmm. And then everybody else was well below that. So it's definitely with those top three. But yeah, this is a weird thing, and I can't remember this ever happening either. I mean, he was just last night. We're talking less than 24 hours, and he's talking about, you know, we're going on, and he thanked President Trump for his endorsement.
7: You can't stop MAGA, you know, stuff like that. Yeah.
2: And then okay,
7: the endorsement is interesting because Longmire had Trump's complete and total endorsement up until about 2 o'clock today. And then he withdrew that endorsement from Longmire and then released that he was now endorsing Mark Tedford, who, and Tedford said he was very, very grateful for that endorsement. But I've never seen that either, where you pull one and put it to the other. So this today has been wild.
2: I mean, normally it's huge. If a president gets your endorsement, I mean, that is monstrous. But right after that happens, right after you're in the runoff and all of a sudden you say, no, I'm suspending my campaign. And then how did the president feel? He's like, well, I guess I'm endorsing the other guy now. You know?
7: And he released that statement on Truth Social almost the exact same time we found out that Longmire was suspending his campaign.
2: So they probably talked ahead of time.
7: I would think
2: gave
7: so.
2: Him the heads up.
7: I would think so. It happened quick.
2: So that is weird for sure. So right now, the two scenarios that we could see is Tedford's on the ballot in November, or if something with just a suspended campaign is a little bit screwy, there could be a Tedford-Longmire runoff ballot in August, even though Longmire has suspended his campaign. We're just
7: that's what it sounds like.
2: See how they iron this out.
7: And it's a possibility.
2: I think Friday is the deadline where he would either have to suspend or withdraw his campaign.
7: It is. It's Friday, yeah.
2: All right. Thank you, Kurt.
7: Behind the
2: headlines, 4:57 now at KRMG, weather and traffic. Here's Fox 23 and KRMG Chief Meteorologist James Adelot.
10: A couple of thunderstorms this evening, mainly north of Tulsa. That chance will spread area-wide tomorrow. 82, the high, rain and thunder more likely. 85 Friday and dry. Saturday, 87. Sunday, 92, scattered showers and thunder over the weekend, and Monday back to 84. Still a few showers linger. I'm Chief Meteorologist James Adelot for Fox 23 and 102.3 KRMG Tulsa's News and Talk.
2: Oh my gosh, get this. It is 107 degrees in southwest Oklahoma. Thank goodness we're not there. It is sunny and hot here, but 91 degrees at Tulsa Severe Weather Station. I still have that problem on Highway 169. It's red alert traffic.
11: Yes, it is. Southbound Highway 169. We have an injury crash there at the Broken Arrow Expressway that's got traffic backed up. It is moving a little better, just starting south of the I-244 and 169 interchange there. So they're starting to get stuff moved out of the way. Slow traffic eastbound I-44 going into Catoosa. We got road work there. Eastbound I-44 starting at Yale, slowing down as you approach the BA. And eastbound Broken Arrow Expressway is slow, just starting just east of the IDL there until you get to about Harvard, and then it clears up for you. 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
2: Good afternoon. It's 5 o'clock. I'm John Philbeck, and this is the KRMG Afternoon News. It is sunny. It is 91 degrees in Tulsa. We're going to take a closer look at some of the races around the state that some were decided last night. Some are going to runoffs. We'll give you the heads up when it comes up. But first, our top local story is breaking news. Less than 24 hours after Tulsa Pastor Jackson Lawmeyer thanked President Trump.
19: I also want to make sure that I thank President Trump for his support in this race. We're going to make him proud. We will do our very best to pull this thing off. And so tonight was a good night.
2: He's now out of the race. Lawmeyer was running for the first district seat in Congress and qualified in last night's primary election to reach the August runoff. In a written statement he released today, he said, quote, "After prayerful consideration with my wife, Kendra, and my team over the last 24 hours, I've made the difficult decision to suspend my campaign for Congress." Lawmeyer has been embroiled in controversy for the past few days when it was revealed he sent inappropriate texts to a former Miss Oklahoma who was working on his campaign. KRMG Afternoon News continues. More top stories now from the 24-hour Fox News Center and Steve Berg.
20: State question A32 went down in defeat last night.
7: That means the state's minimum wage will remain at $7.25 an hour. Business groups praised the outcome, with the Tulsa Regional Chamber saying the proposal's automatic inflation-based increases were not the right approach for Oklahoma's economy. The National Federation of Independent Business called the vote a victory for small businesses and family farms. Supporters of the measure had argued it would help workers keep pace with rising costs. The vote sends the issue back to the state lawmakers and employers as debate over wages continues. Grant Merrill, 102.3 KRMG, Tulsa's news and talk.
20: In the race for governor, Attorney General Gunnar Drummond and former state senator Mike Mazie are headed for an August runoff, both addressing crowds of supporters last night and thanking voters. Drummond here first.
21: They said leadership matters. They said results matter. And they said they want a governor who will fight for the people of Oklahoma, not the political establishment.
22: Here we are, and now we have the momentum. I want to thank all the Oklahoma Republican voters who marked their ballots for Mike Mazie. Woo-hoo!
20: The winner of the runoff will face Democratic State Rep. Cindy Munson in November. We get a break from the heat, but we'll have to put up with some rain and storms before we get there.
10: Scattered showers and thunder will spread area-wide tomorrow. Overall, just a really limited severe weather risk. Wind and hail, the primary threats. Friday, a break, and then more scattered showers and thunder returning over the weekend, with at least some limited severe risk, especially on Sunday. As we roll into Monday and for most of next week, still unsettled, more scattered showers and thunder continue.
20: That's our chief meteorologist, James Adelot. He'll have more on the forecast coming up. The new state-of-the-art amphitheater in Broken Arrow has changed its name before it even opens.
23: All right, what do we think? Region Bank Amphitheater, huh?
7: Broken Arrow announced Regent Bank as the main sponsor of the new state-of-the-art live music amphitheater. The Regent Amphitheater is a 12,500-seat amphitheater formerly known as the Sunset Amphitheater. It's a multi-season outdoor music venue near Broken Arrow Events Park, and it's scheduled to open for its inaugural concert season in late summer or fall of 2026. BA Mayor Deborah Wimpy is excited about the project.
6: This project represents intentional growth and continued investment in the quality of life that makes Broken Arrow such a special place to live, work, and play.
7: It will also have a large restaurant and hospitality space capable of hosting around 350 guests. Kirk McCracken, 102.3 KRMG, Tulsa's News and Talk.
20: Tulsa police arrest a man who they say kicked in the front door of someone's house in the middle of the night near 71st and Lewis for no apparent reason.
11: The victim told police it was around 3:30 in the morning Tuesday when she heard a loud noise toward the front of her house and found the front door wide open and the door frame cracked. Police say her doorbell camera recorded 36-year-old Darian Wilson walking up, kicking in the door, and walking away. They found him a few blocks away and arrested him. They say the victim and Wilson don't know each other. They say the doorbell camera was key in finding him. He'll now be facing a first-degree burglary charge. Steve Dole, 102.3 KRMG, Tulsa's News and Talk.
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9: Five-day forecast sponsored by Dale and Lee's Heating, Air Conditioning, and Plumbing with Fox 23 and KRMG Chief Meteorologist James Adelot.
10: John, one or two thunderstorms will continue this evening, mainly north of Tulsa. That rain chance will spread area-wide. Tomorrow, 82 the high. Scattered showers and thunder may continue into early Friday morning, but most of the day dry, 85 the high. Another uptick in rain and thunder chances Saturday with a high of 87. Sunday, 92. Still some scattered showers and thunder, and a little cooler Monday. 84 the high and still scattered showers and thunder. I'm Chief Meteorologist James Adelot for Fox 23 and 102.3 KRMG Tulsa's News and Talk.
9: Sunny and 90 in Owosso, 91 in Broken Arrow, 91 at Tulsa Severe Weather Station.
11: Traffic still starting to unwind a little bit. Southbound Highway 169 between I-44 and the Broken Arrow Expressway. We had a wreck there at the BA early, about an hour ago or so, but traffic's starting to unwind as they get that cleared up. Eastbound I-44 slowing down, starting at Yale as you make your way up to the Broken Arrow Expressway. Eastbound BA slow, starting just east of downtown, the IDL there, until you get to about Harvard, and then it opens back up. Eastbound I-44 into Catoosa is slow this afternoon. You're missing a lane due to construction. That storm drain on your street, it's only for rain. Everything else flows straight to our creeks. Trash, pet waste, dirty water, it all pollutes. So remember, only rain in the drain. Protect Tulsa. Learn more at TulsaStreams.com. 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
9: 5:06 now, the KRMG Afternoon News. Now, the big Eric Erickson event at the Canes Ballroom is going on right now. He was actually broadcasting his show today from our studios right here. That is so cool when that happens, and we all get to meet him, and now he's out at the Canes, and folks getting to meet him there. That is so cool. He actually is so plugged in to politics, not just national politics, but even local politics going on here.

0: strip clubs and things like that, despite being a pastor. He's got a guest pastor preaching at church on Sunday. Conveniently was already scheduled to be preaching on Sunday, but then we'll be answering questions from his congregation at some point. Jackson LaMayor in Tulsa, Oklahoma, saying, after prayerful consideration with my wife, Kendra, and my team over the last 24 hours, I've made the difficult decision to suspend my campaign for Congress. I do not want to be a distraction to my family, my church, and the great people of Oklahoma's 1st Congressional District who deserve a strong conservative voice representing them in Washington. I sincerely appreciate all the support along the way. I will never forget those who stood by me and fought alongside us when I needed them the most. The congressman, or would-be congressman and pastor, suspending his campaign after making it into the runoff. That guy and his family are going to need a lot of prayer, by the way.
1: We're going to hear from Jackson Longmire here a little bit later. Other races also going to a runoff in August. Now, one of the tightest was the Republican candidates running for governor. I want you to hear their speeches that they made last night. They're victory speeches, even though still going on to the runoff. First, Gintner Drummond.
2: You may not always agree with me, but I will never lie to you. I will always lead. I will never waver when it comes to doing the right thing for Oklahoma. My principles don't change when the audience changes. Whether I'm speaking in a town hall, a church, a boardroom, or a coffee shop, you'll hear the same message, because the truth doesn't change. The stakes are too high for anything less. This runoff is not about finding a candidate you agree with 100% of the time. It's about choosing a leader you can trust 100% of the time. Yeah. Oklahoma cannot afford another weak politician like Mike Mazin. Yeah. A politician who changes with the political winds. Our state needs proven leadership, steady conviction, and a governor who will stand his ground when Oklahoma's future is on the line. Yeah. Oklahoma needs a governor who knows where he stands, who says what he means, and who has the courage to act.
3: Absolutely.
2: We may not always agree, but you'll never have to wonder where I stand. That is the Attorney General I am. That is the governor I will be. So tonight, let's celebrate this victory. Let's be proud of what we built together in all 77 counties. Then, let's get some rest. Yeah. Because tomorrow, we get back to work. Together, we will prove that results matter more than rhetoric. That conviction matters more than convenience. That leadership matters more than politics. And that trust still matters. Together, we will build a stronger Oklahoma. Together, we will finish this race. Together, we will win.
1: That Gintner Drummond, who's one of the candidates that is running for governor. Now, you're going to have a runoff that's actually coming in August. It's going to be August 25th. The other part of that runoff is Mike Mazin, and you can hear his victory speech now.
4: Months ago, when we started this adventure, no one thought this was possible. The political insiders said we had no chance. We started at zero, but who in here actually had faith we could get the job done and get in the runoff? I want to thank all the Oklahoma Republican voters who marked their ballots for Mike Mazin. I want to give glory and thanks to my Heavenly Father. As you know, I had some hard and dark years after a car accident that left me with a broken back. But Galatians 6:9, the scripture foundation for this campaign, tells us, do not give up. Right. And look at me now.

0: I especially want to thank President Donald Trump for his support and his endorsement. That came on the day before my 61st birthday, no less. What a great birthday present. I want to especially compliment and thank Charles McCall, Chip Keating, and Jake Merrick for working hard to share conservative ideas with the people of Oklahoma.
1: That Mike Mazey, of course, ran in the runoff in August against Gintner Drimmer. By the way, tomorrow morning, you're going to hear Mike Mazey on the KRMG Morning News with Skylar Cooper. That's going to be just after 5 o'clock tomorrow morning. Weather and traffic every 6 minutes. Fox 23 and KRMG Chief Meteorologist James Adelot.
2: Still looking at quiet weather this evening for most of us. A couple of thunderstorms possible near the Kansas state line. Tomorrow, 82. Chance of rain and thunder higher for all of us. 85 Friday. Saturday, Sunday, 87 on Saturday. Sunday, 92. Scattered showers and thunder over the weekend. Monday, 84. And still some lingering showers. I'm Chief Meteorologist James Adelot from Fox 23 and 102.3 KRMG. Tulsa's news and talk.
1: Be glad you're not in southwest Oklahoma right now. It's 107 degrees out on the west side. Here, we're hot, but not that hot. It's sunny and 91 at Tulsa Severe Weather Station.
3: And we have a new wreck eastbound I-44. It's just east of 11th Street. It's starting to slow down traffic there right at about 11th Street, so watch out for that. Southbound Highway 169 is improving after an injury crash there earlier at the BA. That is moving a little better. Eastbound I-44 is slow starting at Yale as you make your way to the BA, eastbound BA, from about the downtown loop there and until you get to Harvard is slow as you go through that curve there right around 15th Street. 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
1: 5:15 now, the KRMG Afternoon News. Steve Berg, I almost called you Skyler, man.
4: That's all right.
1: Steve, you know I hate to pry into your personal life, but...
4: But you often do.
1: Are you a fast food guy? Do you do much fast food?
4: Oh, yeah, sure. I like to treat myself every once in a while. Yeah,
1: Is there one you like the best? Put you on the spot?
4: I like Chick-fil-A.
1: Do you?
4: Yeah.
1: Funny you should say that.
5: Who doesn't like Chick-fil-A, right?
4: It's a good point.
1: But there's a new number one. Chick-fil-A has been number one, but there's a new one now. Yeah, get ready for this.
6: The 11-year streak for Chick-fil-A comes to a close. Jersey Mike's is now the top-rated quick-service restaurant in the nation in the 2025 ACSI rankings. A sandwich shop slogan, a sub above, rings true as the top-rated brand recognized for freshness, food variety, and value while maintaining quality even as it expanded in 2025. Chick-fil-A is just a point behind in the latest survey of roughly 250,000 consumers and remains the clear leader in the chicken category. Burger King moving up 1%, tying Culver's for the top spot in the burger category. CJ Papa, Fox News.
1: I'm looking at the list here to see who else is on there. We have Jersey Mike's.
4: Is there a Derby schnitzel?
5: I can agree with Jersey Mike's, though. I mean,
1: I love Jersey
5: very
1: Mike's.
5: Very good sandwich.
1: Then Jimmy John's, not a fan of that one at all.
4: No. Arthur Treacher's. I'm deliberately picking obsolete fast food chains. I don't know if you heard me. I said Derviner schnitzel, but...
1: Oh, yeah.
5: That's great. Ooh, love that place.
1: Let's see, Panda Express, KFC, Papa John's, Pizza Hut. But Pizza Hut, weren't they just sold?
4: Yeah,
5: yesterday.
1: Well, I guess who knows if that's going to continue. Domino's, not a fan. Raisin Cane's, my daughter loves Raisin Cane's.
4: Oh, yeah. Me too. Yeah. I like them.
1: Raisin Cane's, and it looks like they are tied. Domino's, Raisin Cane's, and Starbucks are all tied.
5: Starbucks is fast food?
1: Evidently. Oh, and Subway. Subway's tied with them, too. She also loves Subway.
4: Man, I hope we get a Culver's here in this area.
5: Oh, yes.
1: Culver's is next. Culver's is tied with Burger King.
4: Okay.
1: And that started up in Wisconsin, I think, but they've been moving to the south. They've actually been opening up tons and tons of restaurants.
5: Missouri, they've got them.
1: Missouri. Yep. I think they just opened one up in Wichita. They have them up in Kansas City, too. So, I mean, they are migrating to the south.
4: Yes.
1: It's like when Chewy's came up from Texas into Oklahoma. Now, maybe Culver's will come down here. But you're right. Over in Missouri, they have them. People that are going to Silver Dollar City a lot of the time will go over to Culver's, which is pretty good. Honestly, you know, I've had it before. I compare it to Brahms. and it, the burgers and the fries. And I like Brahms better. I think it's a juicier burger. By the way, none of us endorse any of these restaurants. We're just talking about ones that we like and don't like.
4: But we're so dumb, we do unpaid endorsements.
1: Yeah, that's true. Talk about them for free on the radio. Right. I guess that's just pretty much the way that we roll.
7: We're getting you up to speed with the three big things you need to know every 15 minutes.
8: Three.
1: The U.S. Department of Labor told states today to take immediate action to combat fraud, waste, and abuse in their unemployment insurance programs, and that they could have administrative funds withheld if they don't comply. The letters went to the governor in every state this morning.
8: Two.
1: Tulsa pastor Jackson Lawmeyer suspends his campaign for Oklahoma District 1 congressional seat. Lawmeyer has been embroiled in controversy after it was revealed that he sent inappropriate texts to one of his campaign workers. President Trump originally gave his endorsement to Lawmeyer, and now the president says he will transfer that endorsement to Mark Tedford.
8: One.
1: And our top local story, Oklahoma voters reject a bid to raise the state's minimum wage to $15 per hour.
9: State Question 832 would have amended Oklahoma's Minimum Wage Act to increase it gradually with a goal of $15 per hour by 2029. Many workers spoke in favor of the state question, with several small businesses saying that they were concerned how the minimum wage increase might impact them as well as jobs. Ultimately, voters Tuesday had their say, rejecting SQ 832, with the state chamber saying that voters chose to protect economic momentum at one of Oklahoma's greatest competitive advantages, affordability. Jeff Manasso, Fox News.
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1: 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Hey, James.
2: Good evening, John. Still looking at chances of rain and thunder, mainly staying to the north of Tulsa this evening and tonight. 82 tomorrow, scattered showers and thunder area-wide, including the metro area. That'll end Friday morning with a high of 85, but Saturday and Sunday, the rain and thunder come back. 87 Saturday, 92 Sunday. Monday, still a few lingering showers and cooler again, back to 84. I'm Chief Meteorologist James Adelot for Fox 23 and 102.3 KRMG, Tulsa's news and talk.
1: Looks like 90 up in Sky Took, 91 down at Bixby, 91 at Tulsa Severe Weather Station.
3: And we have a wreck eastbound I-44. It's just east of 11th Street. Slow in traffic just a bit, but not too bad. Still slow southbound Highway 169 as traffic tries to unwind from an early accident there at southbound Highway 169 at the BA. Eastbound I-44 is slow between Yale and the Broken Arrow Expressway. Eastbound BA is slow coming out of downtown until you get to about Harvard. Of course, southbound Highway 75 is slow, starting at about 81st Street as you make your way to the Creek Turnpike. From the Rickert Landscaping and Tree Service Traffic Center, I'm Steve Knoll, 102.3 KRMG, Tulsa's news and talk.
1: We're going to take a look at some of the other races last night. Of course, there were votes all over the state, and we're going to talk about some that were not in District 1 and even some that are not going to a runoff. That's coming up next. It's the KRMG Afternoon News, and it's 521.
10: He's just advanced to the Oklahoma gubernatorial runoff. And Thursday at 8:05, Mike Mazie will join us. We'll also follow up on the Tulsa City Council budget vote and check in live with Tulsa Police Chief Dennis Larson. 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
1: Coming up, an update from the president on the Iran deal on the KRMG Afternoon News. Also, weather and traffic next on the KRMG Afternoon News.
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4: T.W. Shannon dominated Oklahoma's GOP primary for lieutenant governor.
18: Shannon pulled in about 54% of the vote and outpaced five rivals. The former House Speaker, backed by President Donald Trump, now heads to the November 3rd general election against Democrat Kelly Forbes for the state's number two post. Shannon has framed his campaign around resisting liberal bureaucrats and woke mandates. The role he's seeking oversees tourism, sits on major state boards, and can break Senate ties. State Senator Darrell Weaver finished a distant second with roughly 13%, followed by Representative J.J. Humphrey. State COO David Ostro, despite loaning his campaign over $1 million, placed fourth. Grant Barrell, 102.3 KRMG, Tulsa's News and Talk.
4: Meantime, Oklahoma's District 2 Congressman Josh Brkeen, the incumbent, has won the Republican nomination in that District 2 primary with 79% of the vote. Brkeen won over Will Webb. Brkeen will now run against a Democrat, Brandon Wade, who won the Democratic nomination over Eric Turwey.
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2: A couple of thunderstorms could develop, especially close to the Kansas State line this evening and tonight. Rain and thunder more likely tomorrow. 82 the high, 85 Friday with a couple of showers early. Saturday, 87. More scattered showers and thunderstorms. Sunday, back to 92. Scattered showers and thunder. That will continue Monday, too. I'm Chief Meteorologist James Adelot for Fox 23 and 102.3 KRMG Tulsa's News and Talk.
1: 90 degrees in Sepulpa, 91 in Broken Arrow, 91 at Tulsa Severe Weather Station.
3: We have a wreck there on eastbound I-44. It's just east of 11th Street. You're starting to see those brake lights right there at 11th Street. I'm watching it on the jam cam as we speak. Southbound Highway 169 still slow, trying to unwind from an earlier crash on at the BA Expressway. Eastbound I-44 slowing down, starting at Yale to the BA Expressway. Eastbound BA is slow, coming through Midtown there between, let's say, Utica and Harvard. And south southbound Highway 75 slow as you approach the Creek Turnpike, starting at about 81st Street. 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
1: Good afternoon. It's 5:30. This is the KRMG Afternoon News. I'm John Philbeck. Sunny skies, 91 degrees. Coming up, we're going to take a look at some of the campaigns, some of the results from elections last night. Other than the biggest one and the biggest surprise that we had today. In fact, it's our top local story and it's breaking news. Lawmeyer drops out. Tulsa pastor who was running for the first district seat in Congress has decided to suspend his campaign. Less than 24 hours ago, he indicated that he would be pushing forward despite what he called relentless attacks on him.
29: The voters of Oklahoma's first congressional district, they spoke and they rejected the relentless attacks that have come upon me and my family over the last several days.
1: A former campaign worker and former Miss Oklahoma told a British tabloid that she had had an inappropriate relationship with Lawmeyer through text messages. The pastor qualified for an August runoff against State Representative Mark Tedford. As of now, Lawmeyer's name will likely still appear on the August ballot, which is normal when a candidate simply suspends their campaign rather than withdrawing their campaign. The KRMG Afternoon News continues. More top stories now from the 24-hour Fox News Center and Steve Berg.
4: And we have team coverage now that Lawmeyer has dropped from the race. Mark Tedford is now in the driver's seat and got a big endorsement.
30: There was supposed to be a runoff for the first district seat in Congress, but Jackson Lawmeyer dropped out, leaving Mark Tedford as the lone Republican candidate. Before Election Day, Lawmeyer received President Donald Trump's complete and total endorsement, but that has changed. This afternoon, Trump pulled his endorsement from Lawmeyer and endorsed Tedford, who was grateful.
0: I'm very honored and humbled that he took the time to do that, and so very pleased and feel very confident moving forward.
30: Tedford tells KRMG he believes the election will be certified and there won't be a runoff in August.
0: So now all of our focus is now on the general November, and again, the work's not done. We're reminding the team that.
30: Kirk McCracken, 102.3 KRMG, Tulsa's News and Talk.
4: State question 832 failed last night in Oklahoma, meaning the state's minimum wage will remain at $7.25 an hour. Business groups praised the outcome, with the Tulsa Regional Chamber saying the proposal's automatic inflation-based increases were not the right approach for Oklahoma's economy. The National Federation of Independent Business, meantime, called the vote a victory for small businesses and family farms. Supporters, though, of the measure had argued it would help workers keep pace with rising costs. The vote sends the issue back to state lawmakers and employers as debate over wages continues. Bad news, we've got more rain and storms in the forecast. The good news, it'll take the edge off the heat.
2: A couple of widely scattered showers and thunderstorms will continue for us this evening, and that'll spread area-wide tomorrow. Just a limited severe weather risk. Now, as we roll into Friday, that should be dry, but Saturday, Sunday, and Monday, scattered showers and thunder return. Overall, a limited severe weather risk, maybe a little higher on Sunday. And next week looks unsettled. More rain and thunder on the way.
4: That's our chief meteorologist, James Adelot. He'll have more on the forecast coming up. Last night, the Broken Arrow City Council approved a moratorium on data centers.
5: Broken Arrow is following in the footsteps of cities like Tulsa and Oklahoma City by halting any data center applications for the next 6 months. BA City Manager Michael Spurgeon says the city is concentrating on how data centers would impact Broken Arrow residents.
6: I do anticipate we will probably hire at least one, if not two, consultants that have expertise in data centers and the impact that they have on municipalities to actually give us advice, and we're going to take our time to go through this. And I do anticipate we'll probably have at least one public forum to allow the community to come in to give their input.
5: Spurgeon says there are no data center proposals at this time. Crystal Kelly, 102.3 KRMG, Tulsa's News and Talk.
4: A 50-year-old man is dead after he was hit by an SUV early this morning in South Tulsa.
8: Tulsa police say it happened just before 1 a.m. near River Spirit Casino. When officers arrived, they found a 50-year-old man dead along the road. TPD says a driver heading southbound on Riverside hit the victim, who witnesses say was running to cross the street in a dark area not near any crosswalks. The driver immediately stopped and checked on him and called 911. The man died from his injuries sustained in the crash. The investigation is currently ongoing. However, TPD says they don't believe the driver will face any charges. Kyle High, 102.3 KRMG, Tulsa's News and Talk.
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1: 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With Fox 23 and KRMG, Chief Meteorologist James A. Lot.
2: Hey, John, still looking at a few scattered showers and thunderstorms mainly north of the state line this evening. That'll spread area-wide tomorrow and tomorrow night. 82 tomorrow's high. Friday, 85. After the morning showers move out, we should be dry nearly all day. Saturday and Sunday, though, scattered showers and thunder return. 87 Saturday, 92 Sunday. Monday back to 84, and still a couple of lingering showers. I'm Chief Meteorologist James Adelot for Fox 23 and 102.3 KRMG, Tulsa's News and Talk.
1: 89 degrees down in Glenpool, 89 in Owosso, 91 at Tulsa Severe Weather Station.
3: Eastbound I-44, we got a wreck just east of 11th Street. That's where you start seeing those brake lights. Traffic not stacking up too bad, but we do have a wreck there. Watch for the emergency vehicles on the right side. Southbound Highway 169 still trying to unwind from an earlier crash at the interchange with the Broken Arrow Expressway. Eastbound I-44 starting to slow down. You'll see the brake lights there starting at Harvard, and it clears up once you get to the Broken Arrow Expressway. The right side is the slowest part of eastbound I-44 there. Eastbound Broken Arrow Expressway is slow going through Midtown there, starting at about Utica until you get to Harvard. Also, southbound Highway 75 is slow, starting at 81st Street there, making your way to the Creek Turnpike through that construction zone. From the Rickard Landscaping and Tree Service Traffic Center, I'm Steve Knoll, 102.3 KRMG, Tulsa's News and Talk.
1: Coming up, did you hear the vice president was on The View? Yeah, I know, right? We'll see how that went coming up at KRMG Afternoon News. It's 5:36.
28: Is that just a thunderstorm or something much worse? Severe weather can strike fast. 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
7: A warning was just issued for this storm. It's moving fast.
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0: 5:38 now, the KRMG Afternoon News. Coming up, hey parents, I'm going to tell you a little something. New safety features on a game that your kids are probably playing. You'll want to listen up. Weather and traffic next on the KRMG Afternoon News.
1: New details emerge about the alleged terrorist plot targeting the UFC fight at the White House over the weekend.
2: Five are behind bars, but authorities say there are those others that they want to at least speak to. Investigators tell Fox the alleged plan was to use those drones to force a mass evacuation. And then they say that there was a, quote, second wave that was allegedly planning to storm the White House gate. One suspect allegedly told investigators the goal was to target, quote, capitalist elites, billionaires, or politicians who received donations from the American-Israel Public Affairs Committee, APAC, according to court documents.
1: That's David Spott reporting. Vice President J.D. Vance talks about his recent appearance on The View.
3: Vice President J.D. Vance is changing hearts and minds on ABC's The View. Well, maybe not all, but definitely Joy Behar, the vice president, on his whirlwind book tour for his latest, Communion, Finding My Way Back to Faith, said he was stunned by the way he was treated by the ladies of The View in a good way, telling Greg Gutfeld on Fox's Gutfeld.
4: It wasn't as bad as I thought it was going to be. Joy Behar even said during the break, not joking, she said, you know what, you're like pretty good for a Republican. And I was like, whoa.
3: Vance clashed with the co-hosts over allegations the Trump administration watered down or removed exhibits of Black history, inflation, and immigration. Michelle Polino, Fox News.
1: Two teens have been injured after a bear attack in Washington State.
5: The King County Sheriff's Office says a group of teens were hiking up a Mount Si trail when a black bear charged them. One teen was hurt after being swiped by the animal. Another twisted his ankle while he was trying to run away. Officials say both are expected to be okay and think the group may have come in between a mother bear and her cubs.
6: We had other witnesses said there was a mother bear and they spotted a number of cubs, which would explain why the bear was so aggressive. It's actually very uncommon having someone attacked by a bear out here. But typically when a bear knows you're here, they want to go the other way. The advice we tell hikers is be noticeable, be visible.
5: Deputy Peter Lind speaking with Seattle's Fox 13 News. Kristen Goodwin, Fox News.
0: The U.S. and Iran agreeing to a plan to end hostilities, but many key details are still remain unsolved.
7: There's been a lot of confusion, especially among the president's critics, about these multi-billion dollar paydays that the Iranians may be in line for if they adhere to the specifics of the memorandum of understanding. So I got the president to explain what the difference is between giving Iran money and unfreezing Iranian money.
8: We have taken their money. It's not our money. It's their money. And we froze it at a certain point in time. I guess we're going to have to give it back.
7: That's the first time that we've heard that. It obviously comes after a weeks-long embargo that was really, really straining the Iranian economy.
0: The plan officially goes into place on Friday after a signing ceremony with Iranian officials. The future of Iran's nuclear program, which President Trump has repeatedly insisted must end, is still unclear. Further talks are planned on that point. Weather and traffic every 6 minutes. Here's Fox 23 and KRMG Chief Meteorologist James Dalelot.
9: A couple of thunderstorms this evening, mainly north of Tulsa. That chance will spread area-wide tomorrow. 82, the high, rain and thunder more likely. 85 Friday and dry. Saturday, 87. Sunday, 92. Scattered showers and thunder over the weekend. And Monday, back to 84. Still a few showers linger. I'm Chief Meteorologist James Dalelot for Fox 23 and 102.3 KRMG Tulsa's News and Talk.
0: Be glad you're not in southwest Oklahoma right now. They have 105. 5 degrees. Here it's 91 at Tulsa Severe Weather Station.
10: Yeah, we're still working a wreck eastbound I-44 just east of 11th Street. We do have authorities and police on scene working that and call the traffic moderate there. Slow to moderate traffic southbound Highway 169 between I-44 and the BA. Eastbound I-44 is slow starting at Yale to the BA, especially in the right-hand lane. Termites live in the soil around your home or business and create mud tubes as paths to invade your home. 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
0: Parents, new safety features on a game your kids are probably playing. I'll tell you what's going on next. It's 5:43.
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20: Three.
0: The U.S. Department of Labor told states today to take immediate action to combat fraud, waste, and abuse in their unemployment insurance programs, and that they could have administrative funds withheld if they don't comply. The letters went to governors in every state this morning.
20: Two.
0: Tulsa pastor Jackson Lawmeyer suspends his campaign for Oklahoma's District 1 congressional seat. Lawmeyer has been embroiled in controversy after it was revealed that he sent inappropriate texts to one of his campaign workers. President Trump originally gave his endorsement to Lawmeyer. Now the president says he will transfer his endorsement to Mark Tedford.
20: One.
0: And our top local story, Oklahoma voters reject a bid to raise the state's minimum wage to $15 per hour.
21: State Question 832 would have amended Oklahoma's Minimum Wage Act to increase it gradually with a goal of $15 per hour by 2029. Many workers spoke in favor of the state question, with several small businesses saying that they were concerned how the minimum wage increase might impact them as well as jobs. Ultimately, voters Tuesday had their say, rejecting SQ 832, with the state chamber saying that voters chose to protect economic momentum at one of Oklahoma's greatest competitive advantages, affordability. Jeff Manasso, Fox News.
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0: 5-day forecast sponsored by Dale and Lee's Heating, Air Conditioning, and Plumbing with Fox 23 and KRMG Chief Meteorologist James Adelon. Hey, James.
9: John, we're still looking at a couple of stray showers, mainly north of Tulsa this evening. Tomorrow, though, rain and thunder more widespread, 82 the high. Friday, most of the showers and thunder end early, 85 and dry during the afternoon, but scattered showers and thunder return Saturday and Sunday, 87 Saturday, 92 Sunday, Monday 84, and still a couple of showers around. I'm Chief Meteorologist James Adelon. for Fox 23 and 102.3 KRMG Tulsa's News and Talk.
0: 90 in Owosso, 91 in Broken Arrow, 91 at Tulsa Severe Weather Station.
10: Eastbound I-44 slow. You got a lane. You're missing the left lane there as you approach just west of Lynn Lane there. If you're heading into Catoosa this afternoon, traffic very slow there for about a mile and a half. Southbound Highway 75 is slow, starting at about 81st Street as you approach the Creek Turnpike. And speaking of the Creek Turnpike, we got that bridge work there just east of Highway 169. We're starting to see some slow to moderate traffic on the eastbound Creek Turnpike there. And also heading into Owosso, northbound Highway 169 slowing down as you approach 46th Street North. 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
0: 5:53 now, the KRMG Afternoon News. KRMG's Steve Berg. Steve, it's a question for the ages. Now, you know I hate to pry into your personal life.
1: Yes, yes, and I appreciate that.
0: But I have to ask you, iPhone or Android?
1: iPhone.
0: iPhone, okay. Yeah. Producer Knowles, are you the same? Are you iPhone or Android?
3: iPhone here.
0: I'm the only sane person here. Well, Google is unveiling its new Android version. It's hoping to not let Apple get all the attention.
4: Google is giving everyone its update to both Android for phones and Wear for smartwatches. Android 17 is promising Google Gemini artificial intelligence to the more advanced phones it's installed in. But for everyone, it promises better multitasking by allowing you to put an app you're using into a bubble that takes up only part of the screen. There are increased security features too, including the ability to mark a misplaced phone as lost using Google's Find Hub. Even if someone else has your passcode, you could remotely lock it, requiring a biometric instead. Eben Brown, Fox News.
0: Roblox is rolling out strict new safety features that scale back user access based on their actual age.
5: Where the first company to do age estimation at this scale.
6: The changes to chat are massive, completely disabled for kids under 9, while users aged 9 to 16 can only chat with verified peers or trusted friends. Vice President Safety Product Policy at Roblox, Eliza Jacobs.
5: We hope that we can really set an example for the industry.
6: They are deploying AI face scans and facial age estimation to verify how old players actually are. These tools do not replace watching your kids play, as AI can easily be fooled. Eamon Dignam, Fox News.
0: Paddington the Musical is coming to Broadway.
8: Hi, big fella. What's cooking?
26: Marmalade, Mr. Brown. 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
8: Mmm, delicious.
27: Paddington is heading to New York. A musical about the marmalade-loving bear is opening on Broadway in the spring of 2027. Paddington the Musical will play at the Al Hirschfeld Theater. It will begin performances March 30th, ahead of opening night on April 18th. Like the popular film franchise, the musical follows a small lost bear from Peru who arrives in London in search of a place to call home. The West End production won 7 Olivier Awards, including Best New Musical. Michelle Polino, Fox News.
0: You might soon be able to get an injection to reverse your age-related conditions. I'm guessing that doesn't include being fat and grumpy.
28: This is House Call for Health. A shot to reversing aging has long been sci-fi plot material, but now it's edging closer to reality. The world's first reverse aging drug was injected into a human earlier this month. Boston-based biotechnology firm Life Biosciences has begun dosing patients in a milestone FDA human trial aimed at reversing age-related vision loss. The experimental gene therapy is called ER100 and works to essentially clean up the instructions that DNA provides, allowing cells to remember how to function as they once did. I'm Anna Eliopoulos, Fox News.
0: Mental note, still going to be fat, still going to be grumpy, still going to yell at people to get off the lawn. Oh my. Weather and traffic every 6 minutes. Here's Fox 23 and KRMG Chief Meteorologist James Ealot.
9: Still looking at quiet weather this evening for most of us. A couple of thunderstorms possible near the Kansas state line. Tomorrow, 82, chance of rain and thunder higher for all of us. 85 Friday, Saturday, Sunday, 87 on Saturday, Sunday, 92, scattered showers and thunder over the weekend. Monday, 84, and still some lingering showers. I'm Chief Meteorologist James Ealot for Fox 23 and 102.3 KRMG, Tulsa's News and Talk.
0: Well, it looks like Southwest Oklahoma winds. They're 105 degrees right now. Now here, not so much. Looks like 88 down in Glenpool, 89 in Sepulpa, 91 up in Owosso, 91 at Tulsa Severe Weather Station.
3: Eastbound I-44, if you're heading into Catoosa, you got the left lane that is blocked due to construction there just east of Lynn Lane. So watch for slow traffic there for about a mile or so. Eastbound Creek Turnpike slowing down, tighten up traffic a little bit as you approach that construction zone there just east of Highway 169. And southbound Highway 75 is slow starting at 81st Street, approaching the Creek Turnpike. 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
0: It's 6 o'clock. I'm John Philbeck with our top local story, and it's breaking news. Less than 24 hours after Tulsa Pastor Jackson Lawmayer thanked President Trump.
16: I also want to make sure that I thank President Trump for his support in this race. We're going to make him proud. We will do our very best to pull this thing off. And so tonight was a good night.
0: He's now out of the race. Lawmayer was running for the first district seat in Congress and qualified in last night's primary election to reach the August runoff. In a written statement he released today, he said, quote, "After prayerful consideration with my wife, Kendra, and my team over the last 24 hours, I've made the difficult decision to suspend my campaign for Congress." Lawmayer has been embroiled in controversy for the past few days when it was revealed he sent inappropriate texts to a former Miss Oklahoma who was working on his campaign. KRMG News Time 601.
1: State question 832 failed last night in Oklahoma.
17: That means the state's minimum wage will remain at $7.25 an hour. Business groups praised the outcome, with the Tulsa Regional Chamber saying the proposal's automatic inflation-based increases were not the right approach for Oklahoma's economy. The National Federation of Independent Business called the vote a victory for small businesses and family farms. Supporters of the measure had argued it would help workers keep pace with rising costs. The vote sends the issue back to the state lawmakers and employers as debate over wages continues. Grant 102.3 KRMG, Tulsa's news and talk.
1: In the race for governor, Attorney General Gunnar Drummond and former state senator Mike Mazie are headed for an August runoff, both addressing crowds of their supporters last night and thanking voters. Gunnar Drummond here first.
19: They said leadership matters. They said results matter. And they said they want a governor who will fight for the people of Oklahoma, not the political establishment.
21: Here we are, and now we have the momentum. I want to thank all the Oklahoma Republican voters who marked their ballots for Mike Mazie.
1: The winner of the runoff will face Democratic State Rep. Cindy Munson in November. The new state-of-the-art amphitheater in Broken Arrow has changed its name before it even opened.
29: All right, what do we think? Region Bank Amphitheater, huh?
2: Broken Arrow announced Regent Bank as the main sponsor of the new state-of-the-art live music amphitheater. The Regent Amphitheater is a 12,500-seat amphitheater formerly known as the Sunset Amphitheater. It's a multi-season outdoor music venue near Broken Arrow Events Park, and it's scheduled to open for its inaugural concert season in late summer or fall of 2026. BA Mayor Deborah Wimpy is excited about the project.
10: This project represents intentional growth and continued investment in the quality of life that makes Broken Arrow such a special place to live, work, and play.
2: It will also have a large restaurant and hospitality space capable of hosting around 350 guests. Kirk McCracken, 102.3 KRMG, Tulsa's News and Talk.
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11: This is Brent Suki, financial advisor with the Suki team of Tulsa's Raymond James Corporate Office with a global market update. The U.S. dollar weakened today against the euro, currently trading at $1.15. Gold finished today higher at $4,381, up $27. West Texas crude rose 74 cents on the day, closing at $76.79. Brent crude fell 31 cents, closing at $78.65. In U.S. equity markets, the S&P 500 and NASDAQ closed down more than 1% on Wednesday as traders bet the Federal Reserve's next move would be a rate hike to tame inflation. In the stock sector watch, all 11 sectors finished down for the day, with communication services trailing all sectors. The Dow Jones closed the day down 507 points at 51,492. This is Brent Suki with the Suki team of Raymond James with the global market update for Wednesday, June 17th.
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0: 6:06 on KRMG, the forecast from Fox 23 and KRMG, Chief Meteorologist James Adelot.
23: A couple of thunderstorms could develop, especially close to the Kansas State line this evening and tonight. Rain and thunder more likely tomorrow, 82 the high, 85 Friday with a couple of showers early. Saturday, 87, more scattered showers and thunderstorms. Sunday, back to 92, scattered showers and thunder. That'll continue Monday, too. I'm Chief Meteorologist James Adelot for Fox 23 and 102.3 KRMG, Tulsa's News and Talk.
0: Right now, still hot, 91 degrees at Tulsa Severe Weather Station.
3: Traffic still slow both directions. Highway 75 at the Creek Turnpike. Also on the Creek Turnpike, eastbound Creek Turnpike, just east of Highway 169 in that bridge construction is slow to moderate. From the Rickard Landscaping and Tree Service Traffic Center, I'm Steve Knoll, 102.3 KRMG, Tulsa's News and Talk.

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1: All right, thank you, Scott Shannon. Thanks to all of you for being with us. Write down our toll-free telephone number if you want to be a part of the program. It is 800-941-SEAN. If you want to join us, Linda, how many years have you worked for me? How many total years have you been on this show?
2: 21.
1: How many times can you think of in the course of me being on the air, between all of the travel we do, all of the shows that we do, radio, TV, extra broadcasts, speeches, book signings, events, all that. How many times, Freedom Concerts back in the day, how many times have I lost my voice that you can recall or the best guesstimate you can give me?
2: Oh, my God. So many.
1: Right.
2: Many. A lot.
1: And
2: 20, and 25, what, 50.
1: And how often when I'm losing my voice or lost it, have you told me don't go on the air?
2: Well, no, that's not true. I don't tell you not to go on the air. I tell you to take.
1: You try to persuade me to take a day off.
2: I tell you, you could use a little rest. Just a little.
1: So, by the way, that is so fake news in terms of the spirit and attitude. No, I still, I will push through. I mean, I've had laryngitis. It's diagnosed laryngitis. And, you know, at times, sometimes the vocal cords kind of shut down a little bit. He's having a stroke. I'm like, I've had this my whole career. And I appreciate the kind words people have been sending my way, except for he's stroking out. But it's happened so often. It's like, why all of a sudden did this take on a life of its own?
2: Well, and I have to tell you.
1: I don't want the whole story. Just
2: take a minute. What are you talking about, the whole story? I'm going to give you something nice. You're going to like this.
1: Okay.
2: Wait a minute. Yeah. There was a woman that emailed me, a very nice woman. She didn't want anything. She didn't ask for anything. All she said was, I have a 500-person prayer group. We're doing a prayer chain for Sean. We hope he's okay. It's very nice. That's the kind of people you have in your audience.
1: You know what? I just think it's beautiful. But, you know, at different times, like for me to come on the air just now, right here, to start this show, before I came on the air, I opened up my voice. And the other night when I was with JD, we did a podcast. We finished about 5 minutes until the live show at 9. And then in the process, the interim, my throat closes up, which is kind of normal based on my history, how this thing works with me. I didn't open my voice up, and it took me until I got to the conversation part to be able to talk. And so it is not unusual, but I mean, I guess I should be happy that people are so kind and nice and loving and concerned. And then, of course, you have the people that wish me dead, but I can't really help that too much. Good thing I don't read all these social media comments. I think Sweet Baby James said, yeah, I don't think I'd read that. I don't think that's a good idea. Anyway, thank you for your kind words, everybody. Yeah, I'm still struggling with it. I don't really want to go on all the medicines that are available to reduce the inflammation in the vocal cords, because it's like the worst medicine in the world. So, you know, we're just kind of powering through and trying to get through day by day. And I appreciate people tolerating if it's not, you know, at times if it's a little rough. But no, I'm in perfect health. I'm in actually the best health I've ever been in my life, with doctor's approval and checkup and everything in between. I want to get to this whole issue, and I'm going to give you a different perspective, I think, and having spoken with all of the people involved in this, as it relates to this Iranian deal, and where I cut to the chase and other people don't cut to the chase. And I, for example, had a long conversation with Steve Witkoff, and a long conversation. And it went into great specificity and detail, way beyond this memorandum of understanding. If you've done a business deal in your life, they put together usually what is called a term sheet. Some people might call it a memorandum of understanding. It's all pretty much the same thing. And all it is like the basis. All right, we're starting on these points. And you sign it, and it just means you agree to begin discussions, what the discussions are about. They actually, I learned, and I don't think he'd mind me sharing this with you, so I will. He didn't tell me it was off the record, that it is so much deeper than that term sheet. It is so, so different. And then there's other pressure. J.D. Vance was on some show saying that, that there was a lot of pressure just to get something on paper, so that all these discussions, they didn't want to have it out in public, because there still are factions that are competing for power within the Iranian regime. Meaning you have the hardliners, the IRGC, some of these people, and then the more political side. And there is a group of people that desperately want out of this situation because they see what's happening to their country. The most effective move besides the bombing, obviously Midnight Hammer, Epic Fury, were historic in so many different ways.

0: days. And obviously that has had a massive impact on Iran. The blockade is the single most other effective thing that the president put in place. Their entire economy, 90% of it, is an energy oil-based economy. After the president resumed those two big bombings last week, it got the Iranians' attention. And when he said the next night is going to be harder than the previous two nights and he's probably taking Karg Island, then all behind the scenes, I'm told that all hell broke loose and that all the Iranians and JD confirmed this to me. I have no reason to doubt him, that for the first time in 47 years, there is direct communication with the Iranian leadership. And that had apparently never happened before. And they were begging to sign a sheet and get their signature on a piece of paper. And that quote was the memorandum of understanding. I don't even think they're going to have a ceremony in signing this stupid thing because it's meaningless anyway, because that's not what the deal is going to be. And that's what Wyckoff went into. That's what JD was saying on the TV show two nights ago, et cetera, et cetera. Now, let me predicate all of this by saying, I will never trust the Iranians. I do believe that these hardliners are hardcore. We cannot forget that a little over a week ago, they fired a missile, a drone shot at an Apache helicopter. And I would even argue if those pilots had died in that incident, we'd be having a very, very different discussion on the air today. Thank God they're alive. Thank God they're recovered. But it really doesn't matter because at the end of the day, if, you know, as somebody who knows Donald Trump and has known him for 30 years, and the guy that wrote The Art of the Deal, maybe it's me, and you can say that I have a bias. I don't care. But I tend to listen to what he says because it really doesn't matter what other people say. It matters what Donald Trump says. And, for example, the president said now at least, I think we counted 10, 12 times, said it again today, that the memorandum of understanding is not the deal, and warned that the U.S. would revert to dropping bombs if he doesn't like the deal. Now, I'll take it a step further. I spoke to the president while he's at the G7, and the president said to me, I have no problem going right back and taking Karg Island in 2 seconds. This is more their opportunity than ours, and I figured I would give it a shot. And he said, if I don't like the deal, we'll go back to shooting all of them, dropping bombs on their heads. If they don't behave, we'll go right back to dropping bombs right in the middle of their head. And, you know, here's one cut of the many times he said it.
1: Is the text of the agreement now final, or are you still...
2: No, it's not final. It's a memorandum of understanding. And if I don't like it, we'll go back to shooting at them, dropping bombs on their head.
1: What do you expect? The word?
2: If I don't like it, if they don't behave, we'll go right back to dropping bombs right smack in the middle of their head. Okay, because they misbehaved for 47 years. All right?
3: Does it include him?
2: But nobody could have made this deal. I mean, the JCPOA done by Obama, he handed him $1.7 billion in cash, gave him hundreds of millions of dollars, gave him billions and billions of dollars, but he gave him $1.7 billion in cash, green cash from banks, into a Boeing 757 and flew it into Iran. And they stood at the plane. I have pictures of it, like, oh my God, look at this money he's giving us. He tried to bribe his way out. I didn't do that. Nobody mentions that. $1.7 billion and hundreds of millions of dollars. They tried to bribe their way out of it. And you know what the Iranians did? They laughed at Obama and they said he's a stupid son of a...
0: And that's the president in his own words. So, listen, I have always been, and Reagan coined the term, trust but verify. And I am very untrusting of a regime that has been responsible, the number one state sponsor of terror, run by people that chant death to Israel, death to America, that have expressed a desire for a worldwide caliphate, that is a death cult that kills its own people, that funds all of these proxies. Yes, they have been degraded. Their navy's gone. Their ships are gone. Their missile defenses are mostly dead. Their air defense systems are non-existent. We could fly and bomb any part of Iran we want any second of any day that we want. So do I have, and does the president, did I get a sense from the president that he has a healthy dose of skepticism? Yes, he does. But he has a resolve that I know to be true. And that is that at the end of the day, if this is not going to shape up into what they are saying and we're saying that they want, I don't think it's going to last very long. And I think we'll be back where we are. And probably I would say he'll hit them even harder. Now that is, so I'm not wringing my hands like everybody else. And maybe it's because of what we have seen of President Trump and his actions leading up to this point and what the Trump doctrine really is. Some people say, well, why don't we just finish off this leadership? That's never been a stated goal of President Trump. The president has said the Trump doctrine is he doesn't believe in forever wars. He doesn't want boots on the ground. The president is very clear. We are not giving one taxpayer dollar to them. I think he does understand the need for a carrot and a stick, meaning of Gulf countries, for the sake of helping them transform their ideology into economy, into prospering for themselves and the people in their country. I mean, right now, the value of their currency is zero. Half the adult workforce is out of work. Their economy is energy based. They have no economy, so to speak, of right now. We've been sneaking even yesterday. I heard we got, 8 million barrels of oil out of that southern open lane in the Strait of Hormuz. We've been taking out oil left, right, and sideways. You know, oil's been trading at $76 a barrel. It was as high as $126 a barrel. And is this just an opportunity? Yes, it's an opportunity. Would I say the odds are high that the Iranians blow it up and are incapable of getting their act together? Probably, yeah. Do I think the president means what he says, that he'll go back to bombing them? I absolutely believe it. So anyway, a report out that this deal may be signed remotely without any signing ceremony. I don't really see the need for it anyway, because I think it's fairly meaningless. I think what's in Donald Trump's head is what matters. The White House says, by the way, that there's been all these false reports out there circulating in multiple mainstream media outlets about a text or a series of texts and some of the drafts of the Memorandum of Understanding. And the White House is saying these leaked texts of the Iran agreement published by CNN and others are not accurate. The president's pushing back hard on reports that the U.S. or Gulf allies are bankrolling Tehran. They don't get a penny only based on specific things, actions that they take that shows good faith on their part. So the reconstruction fund language is we're not investing 10 cents and other countries can't invest until such time as the Iranians take concrete actions. I think that's a big part of this as well. And so with all of that said, I think you should be a trust but verify audience. I think we have to watch it with clear eyes. I think that we have to know what we're dealing with. We're dealing with an Islamo-fascist death cult regime. With that said, they have been defeated on every level militarily. And you have a president that is saying publicly that he's very committed to going back militarily in 2 seconds. And I think that the president's actions, he's kind of earned our trust in the sense that he's proven with Soleimani beating the caliphate, Baghdadi, Midnight Hammer, Epic Fury, that he really doesn't have any compunctions doing it. So I guess I have a little bit more comfort knowing that he'll flip on a dime if he has to. That's my take. And it's not spin. I think that could happen. This could happen by the weekend, for crying out loud. It's crazy. All right. We're on to health, wellness, fitness, nutrition, longevity. 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Somebody tells you something. 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
12: 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But what do local customers have to say?
13: I grew up around firearms and shot my first handgun at the age of 7. 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
0: We got a lot coming up. All things Simple Man. Bill O'Reilly will join us today. We'll get his take on all this. Also, we'll check in with Governor Greg Abbott. I mean, the migration into Texas is insane. We'll get his take on six-gender Tellerico and God is non-binary Tellerico. Why do Democrats have so much hope on that guy? Straight ahead.
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14: From the KRMG 24-hour Fox News Center, I'm Kyle High with team coverage of our top stories. Less than 24 hours after Tulsa pastor Jackson Lawmeyer thanked President Trump.
15: I also want to make sure that I thank President Trump for his support in this race. We're going to make him proud. We will do our very best to pull this thing off. And so tonight was a good night.
14: He's now out of the race. Lawmeyer was running for the first district seat in Congress and qualified in last night's primary election to reach the August runoff. In a written statement he released Wednesday, he said, quote, after prayerful consideration with my wife Kendra and my team over the last 24 hours, I've made the difficult decision to suspend my campaign for Congress. Lawmeyer has been embroiled in controversy for the past few days when it was revealed he sent inappropriate text messages to a former Miss Oklahoma USA who was working on his campaign. And after Jackson Lawmeyer dropped out of the race, Mark Tedford is now in the driver's seat and he got a big endorsement.
16: There was supposed to be a runoff for the first district seat in Congress, but Jackson Lawmeyer dropped out, leaving Mark Tedford as the lone Republican candidate. Before Election Day, Lawmeyer received President Donald Trump's complete and total endorsement, but that has changed. This afternoon, Trump pulled his endorsement from Lawmeyer and endorsed Tedford, who was grateful.
17: I'm very honored and humbled that he took the time to do that, and so very pleased and feel very confident moving forward.
16: Tedford tells KRMG he believes the election will be certified and there won't be a runoff in August.
17: So now all of our focus is now on the general November, and again, the work's not done. We're reminding the team that.
16: Kirk McCracken, 102.3 KRMG, Tulsa's news and talk.
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19: I-44 is your inbound on the BA there, that outside lane backing up at the interstate.
18: 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We suggest option number one.
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24: A couple of thunderstorms could develop, especially close to the Kansas state line this evening and tonight. Rain and thunder more likely. Tomorrow, 82 the high, 85 Friday with a couple of showers early. Saturday, 87, more scattered showers and thunderstorms. Sunday, back to 92, scattered showers and thunder. That'll continue Monday, too. I'm Chief Meteorologist James Adelot for Fox 23 and 102.3 KRMG Tulsa's News and Talk.
23: At 635, we have sunny skies and 89 degrees here in Tulsa. I'm Kyle High, 102.3 KRMG, Tulsa's News and Talk. 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
0: Situations unusual. You've always got to prepare, have a safety security plan for yourself and your family. If that God forbid moment comes, somebody wants to bring harm to you, your family. And anyway, 6 hour, all proudly made in Live Free or Die, New Hampshire. They have a big workforce full of former military, great people. They are the proud partner of our U.S. military, the official sidearm of all branches of the U.S. military. Part of my collection, I have the M17 pistol. That's the same one carried by our brave men and women that defend freedom around the world. Same with NATO forces also, as a matter of fact. My daily carry is usually my P365. It is the number one concealed carry pistol in the country. And as a matter of fact, our whole team on the show, we're a 6 hour family, and sweet baby James, like me, has a collection, and Linda has the P365 special rose special edition. What is the rose special edition? Why do I not know what the rose special edition is?
25: So
0: I didn't know that.
25: All kidding aside, it's a beautiful, beautiful, like it's like a piece of art on a gun, and it's engraved in this gorgeous, like rose gold color. If you like rose gold, which I happen to love. It is stunning. And every time I take it out at the range close to us, everybody's like, what gun is that? I'm like, it's a 6 hour, man. They do a beautiful job with that rose gold. It's really, really nice.
0: How many people have picked up on the fact that you drop your shoulder when you shoot?
25: You're the only one because you like to break them. But I'm doing much better now, just so you know.
0: You're doing much better. All right. We should post on our website, Hannity.com, the silhouette, or I don't know what target do you have? Do you have a bullseye silhouette? What do you have?
25: I have a silhouette.
0: Okay. You know, I'm going to be looking at it a little bit differently. I want to see how you cluster your shots. In other words, if one is in the right shoulder, one's in the left shoulder, one's by the knee and one's in the head, that's not considered, you know, a good, that's not considered consistent shooting. How do your, How do you usually...
25: I'm a pretty good, you know, center mass consistent shooter. That's where I look. And the middle is the easiest part to hit for me.
0: Anyway, SigSauer.com today. Buy any new P365. You will get a SigSauer everyday carry flashlight. It is awesome, by the way. I have one. I carry it all the time. This is only for a limited time. Don't wait. Also, great gift for dad for Father's Day. So I understand everybody wants to take the memorandum of understanding and turn it into the deal. I have been assured and reassured and reassured and reassured. So either I'm being Pollyannish and naive, and this is what it's going to come into, or the guy that I've known for 30 years that keeps saying this has nothing to do with any final deal. They don't even care about it, and it was just to get the process started. I think that it's all going to play out in the end. What I've been told was discussed behind the scenes, and what they're agreeing to behind the scenes is very different than what is being reported. However, do I trust them? Of course not. Why would you trust the Iranians? Number one state sponsor of terror. Look at the havoc that they have caused worldwide. Look at the danger. You know, let me go back. Let me step back here for a second. Because, and I have told this audience over and over again that every source I had leading up to Epic Fury, after the devastation of 14 bunker buster bombs and Midnight Hammer, a president that's not an isolationist, even though some people, the new woke right, claim that he is or should be. That was not Donald Trump in the first term taking out the caliphate of ISIS and Soleimani and Baghdadi and dropping the mother of all bombs on Afghanistan. Donald Trump Midnight Hammer is basically Donald Trump 2.0 and very consistent with the Trump doctrine. I don't think his doctrine has changed. And I guess maybe it's the intimate knowledge of knowing him, watching him, observing him. He will listen to everybody. And at the end of the day, there's going to be one person that will make the ultimate decision on whether any deal goes forward with Iran or any other country for that matter. And that is going to be Donald Trump. And when Donald Trump says over and over and over and over again, like he says here, all hell will rain down on Iran if they pursue a nuclear weapon. Do you believe that he means it? That's a very important component to me. Listen.
4: Iran will never have a nuclear weapon. And it says it loud and clear. They're not going to develop it. They're not going to buy it. They're not going to do anything with it. And if they do, they suffer unbelievable consequences. Not just a little bit, like, I won't even tell you the consequences, but the consequences are the ultimate consequences. And with that being said, I hope we have a very good relationship. But the biggest thing is they will not have a nuclear weapon. So we have, they will not develop, purchase, buy, or any other thing. They're not going to acquire a nuclear weapon. If they do, all hell will rain down on them. And they're not going to do that, you know.
0: He doesn't think they're going to do it. But if they do, the message has been sent clear. You know, what's frustrating is the people that did not want Epic Fury and feel like Donald Trump betrayed them by doing exactly what he did in his first term and exactly what he said he was would do since even before he ran for president. That Donald Trump said Iran can never have a nuclear weapon. He's been consistent. Now, when Steve Witkoff, I think, did the definitive interviews, they acknowledge they have this 60% enriched uranium in 12 days that can be enriched up to weapons-grade uranium, 90%, which would have given them 460 kilograms, about 1,000 pounds, as many as 11 or 12 nuclear weapons. They could do that if they could get back up any enrichment capability. That could be less than 12 days, and they would have enough weapons-grade material for that amount of bombs. We learned in this process their ballistic missile range was much further than we had once thought. We now know their ballistic missiles can hit Europe, cities like Paris, and cities like London. The president, in many ways, will never get credit for it, but He's making the world a safer place. If you don't trust him, then don't. I mean, let's verify it. Because I think we're going to know very quickly whether or not this has any teeth to it or not. And if they start to balk or back up what they've been telling our negotiators privately and what has been communicated to me, remember Steve Witkoff told us about the enriched uranium, which made this a necessity, and then every other source that I had spoken to. In other words, people that would really know. There are people, it's called being read into the presidential daily briefing. Usually there's maybe 5, 6, 7 people daily that get to see that threat assessment. And that was what the intelligence was showing. Now, Dan Bongino at the time was the deputy FBI director under Kash Patel. And I had him on the podcast. We went deep, hard in the paint, and he gave an explanation. And I said to him, every person, every source that would know, every one of them said to me the same thing, is the president had no choice. That's what they were telling me, meaning that we had to act with epic fury. Let's play Dan Bongino.
5: I'm limited in what I can say, but I'll tell you this. It's not just the nuclear threat that was exigent. It's the cyber threat the Iranians were engaged in. It's the lethal plotting, the assassination attempts. And I want you to remember this, everyone in the listening audience. They don't subscribe to this mutually assured destruction. They don't act in any way with any logic or reason whatsoever. Like, say, even the Russians don't even, however crazy Putin is, he does not want a nuclear weapon hitting Moscow. He doesn't. He's crazy, but he's not one. The Iranians don't care. It is a bloodthirsty theocracy. You give them the ability to kill us. You give them the gun. They're going to shoot it. It's not a matter of if. Forget the if. And the question was only the when. And I think President Trump said, I'm tired of dealing with this kicking the can down the road, the when question. And we're just going to do it. Politics be damned. I mean, you think the politics are helping him? If he cared about the politics, he wouldn't have done it. You know what he cares about? He doesn't want a freaking mushroom cloud over Washington, D.C. or New York. That's called leadership, making really hard decisions that are really difficult to explain to people who may not understand them because they don't have the information set you have. That's okay. You know, we're free to question it here. It's a republic, and I'm telling you, I will go to the grave telling you he made 100% the right call. I'm absolutely sure of it.
0: Now, Dan is one of the people, the few people like Kash Patel and other top national security, I'm sure the CIA director Ratcliffe, and of course our top generals were read into that information that I would never have access to. And Dan is just giving us a glimpse of what every other person that is read in tells me. So it's my job to pass that information on to you. Here's a question based on the history of Donald Trump and national security and national defense and his deal making acumen. How many of you have a pretty relatively on the, without getting into specific, have a high degree of confidence that he won't sign a bad deal? That's kind of where my head's at. And the fact that he's so casual and saying, well, I'll just take him out and I'll just, you know, bomb them into oblivion and that's it. I know others may not have it. We have an update. Linda, you've been following the chilling details of this plot tied to the UFC event on Sunday night, the UFC 250 at the White House.
25: Yeah. Absolutely insane.
0: I know. New details about the 5 suspects accused of plotting this mass casualty event. I mean, it's pretty scary. Prosecutors allege that the group that were arrested in June, as we told you yesterday, a multi-state sweep coordinated an ambush involving explosive-laden drones intended to strike the north side of the White House, which would cause, a panic. And then they would sit and wait to basically slaughter everybody coming out. Officials said the group planned to target multiple high-profile officials through this coordinated ambush. According to court documents, the suspects intended to launch the explosive-laden drones over the UFC arena, detonate them above the crowd, forcing panicked attendees and high-value targets to flee to a southern evacuation point. I mean, if you look at 3 assassination attempts against the president and you look at Charlie Kirk and then you put it together with the incendiary and rhetoric of the left today. When you dehumanize and devalue people to the extent that they do, and it's Nazi, fascist, racist, Gestapo, at what point do you bear some responsibility that you're causing people to believe they're doing God's will? And if you look at, for example, investigators allege that, you know, they had targets in an encrypted group chat, you know, one for Trump, two for J.D. Vance, N for Israeli Prime Minister Netanyahu, Musk for Elon Musk. And the plot was to rob a military ammunition plant and steal military, you know, equipment. They had safe houses, bunkers, jail break-ins they were planning. I mean, it just, this is the world we're living in.
25: But think about this. It was somebody's mom that stepped in there. Imagine being that mother and getting like the sense like this is serious. Like, I think this may actually happen and that my child is involved in this and I need to call the FBI. And she did.
0: Well, according to the complaint, the biggest warning sign came from the mother of the 19-year-old from Ohio charged in connection with this. God, by the way, God bless her. And if you see something, say something, right? It's a cliche, but it works. She observed him researching locations near D.C. and receiving maps and images through text messages. And when she confronted him, apparently said that the group planned to conduct a recon and hit-and-run missions. And she went to investigators, and she interpreted that as planned shootings. And the complaint that they released shows that this mother, God bless her, contacted authorities on June 10th after becoming concerned about her son's recent firearm purchases and communications with these people that he was having online. Anyway, the father told officers his son had recently met people online and had been planning recons with them. And he told investigators that his son apparently recently acquired all the firearms, body armor, ammunition, tactical gear, etc., with $3,000 of his graduation money. Dana White of the USC revealed late on Tuesday that there were multiple threats made against Freedom 250. He told TMZ Sports that he was in the loop on all of what was happening in real time over the threats to the event. He said there was more than the alarming alleged plot to use drones and snipers to take out as many people as possible. He said, I mean, these guys are so good at what they do. Here's the reality. There was no safer place in America to be on Sunday night than there. Freedom 250 White House attack, by the way, you know, posted wild anti-Trump, anti-Semitic, you know, TikTok craziness. Like, you know, this is now people like clinging to manna, like Luigi Mangione syndrome. If somebody's insane, they just want to, you know, cling to it. Anyway, 800-941-SHAWN is our number if you want to be a part of the program. Listen, America does not stand for 250 years as a beacon of hope without the brave men and women willing to put their lives on the line to defend it. 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
9: 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But what do local customers have to say?
10: I grew up around firearms and shot my first handgun at the age of 7. 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
0: Simple man, self-described Bill O'Reilly. We'll get his take on all this. And one of our favorite governors, Greg Abbott, will join us. Does Tellerico Six Gender have a shot? Straight ahead.
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16: From the KRMG 24-hour Fox News Center, I'm Kyle High with team coverage of our top stories. Two Republican candidates for governor are headed for a runoff after Tuesday night's election results.
17: Oklahoma Attorney General Gentner Drummond and Mike Mazey will face off again in August. The winner of that election enters the big race against Democrat Cindy Munson. At last night's watch parties, both candidates thanked their supporters, but said the race is still on. Gentner Drummond says he's the best man for the job.
18: Together, we will prove that results matter more than rhetoric, that conviction matters more than convenience, that leadership matters more than politics.
17: And Mike Mazey is also ready for a runoff.
19: Sure enough, with God, all things are possible. Here we are, and now we have the momentum.
17: Crystal Kelly, 102.3 KRMG, Tulsa's News and Talk.
16: T.W. Shannon dominated Oklahoma's GOP primary for lieutenant governor.
20: Shannon pulled in about 54% of the vote and outpaced 5 rivals. The former House Speaker, backed by President Donald Trump, now heads to the November 3rd general election against Democrat Kelly Forbes for the state's number 2 post. Shannon has framed his campaign around resisting liberal bureaucrats and woke mandates. The role he seeking overseas tourism, sits on major state boards, and can break Senate ties. State Senator Darrell Weaver finished a distant second with roughly 13%, followed by Representative J.J. Humphrey. State COO David Ostro, despite loaning his campaign over $1 million, placed fourth. Grant Barrell, 102.3 KRMG, Tulsa's News and Talk.
16: And State Question 832 has failed in Oklahoma. That means the state's minimum wage will remain at $7.25 an hour. Business groups praised the outcome, with the Tulsa Regional Chamber saying the proposals' automatic inflation-based increases were not the right approach for Oklahoma's economy. The National Federation of Independent Business called the vote a victory for small businesses and family farms. Supporters of the measure had argued it would help workers keep pace with rising costs. Tulsa's most accurate and dependable forecast is coming up next.
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29: Northbound traffic is going to be tough near 71st.
27: KRMG has the most experienced traffic anchors in Tulsa. We are 102.3 KRMG, Tulsa's traffic station.
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